0: 75 years of broadcast excellence. 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
1: Welcome to season two of the Mike Keith Show. 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The 2026 Volunteers have a different look physically, a different look defensively, and once again, have a new quarterback. The preseason battle for Tennessee's starting signal caller is complete, and freshman Faison Brandon will take the first snap against Furman this Saturday. He becomes the first freshman to start the opener at quarterback since Brett Schaefer in 2004. Here's some things you need to know about Faison Brandon. He wears number 11, stands 6 feet 4 inches tall, and weighs 225 pounds. Greensboro, North Carolina is where he's from. He played at Grimsley High School, won state titles in his last 2 years. Last season, 2025, Brandon injured a thumb in the season opener, but chose to return for the playoffs, and again, Grimsley won the state title. He completed over 72% of his passes for nearly 6,400 yards and 79 touchdowns, and rushed for 1,261 yards and 21 scores. Faison Brandon committed to Tennessee on August 3rd, 2024. That was over 2 years ago. We discussed Faison Brandon and a lot more about the 2026 Vols with head coach Josh Heupel, presented by Calhouns. There are thousands of Tennessee fans who have not seen Faison Brandon play yet. How would you describe him to those fans?
2: Very confident, very within himself. He's learned so much fundamentally, our offense. He's done a great job of growing since he got here in January, and he's put in a ton of work. Our May break, he stayed here the entire time, didn't go home. Same thing over the fourth, and has just continued to get better. So really excited to go play with him, and I know our team is too.
1: The culmination to him becoming the starter was really a three-year process. You got to know him early in his high school career. He committed to Tennessee very early. He didn't waver. This has been a marriage that has gone together very well in terms of how excited he was to be here and how excited you were to have him here. What was it about Faison Brandon and Tennessee that provided that connection that has already become evident?
2: Well, I think any relationship's built on trust, right? And clear communication and expectations, and ultimately each side of the party understanding what they're going to get from each other each and every day. And Faison's extremely mature, very focused on what he wants to do and how he needs to grow inside of the game, but very grounded as well. And couldn't be more excited about the work that he's put into it and the work that he continues to put into it.
1: You have a veteran offense around him. Huge help for him?
2: Absolutely. Everybody's going to talk about the quarterback, and a lot of times they get too much of the credit and probably too much of the blame. But that's what comes with playing the position. The challenge, really even into January of this offseason, has been that, the 10 guys around him who have experience in what we're doing offensively have to do their jobs at a really high level. And that allows the quarterback to stay out of unforeseen circumstances, missed assignment on, a pass protection, guys in the right spots in our pass routes, patterns, and allows him to just do his job. And ultimately, a quarterback's job is to make the 10 other guys around him better at the same time. But allowing him to play on schedule will be really important. But it's also a challenge for our entire football team, special teams, field position, defensive football. All those things got to be tied together when you're starting a new quarterback.
1: The run game will obviously be a factor for everything, for him and for everybody. Got to feel really good about your running backs coming out of camp, right?
2: I do. starts with the offensive line, a lot of experience there. Guys that don't have as much experience, you know, a year under their belts, starting for us, have played extremely well. It continues to get better. There's great competition. We have some depth there. And then our running back room, I've said it during the course of training camp, all of those guys have competed at a really high level. They're doing a great job with the ball in their hands, pressing the right aiming points, delivering blocks to the second level, and then escaping to the grass. They've played with really good pad level, finishing their runs, and they've played really well with the ball not in their hands. Pass protection is absolutely critical when you have a young quarterback, and those guys have done a great job with their responsibilities.
1: Do you feel good about where you are entering the season with your tight end depth?
2: I am. Being completely healthy there, the experience, some of the young guys that have really come on that we believe are ready and prepared to go play at a championship level gives us some versatility within our personnel groupings, and also opportunity to use them in the pass game as well. And certainly they're already involved in the run game, but I feel like we have an opportunity to attack the middle of the football field with those guys.
1: It's been fun to watch the defense. Jim Knowles' system is very interesting to watch, and the way he does things is great to watch too. Just his overall calm demeanor and his coaches.
2: Yeah,
1: and
2: your, not always calm.
1: Not always yeah. calm. But it's really just fascinating to be on the field and just to see what they're doing. The players have certainly bought in. He's mentioned before, feels good about his linebacker depth overall. It really feels like those linebackers too, as a group, have taken over as leaders of the defense.
2: Yeah, they're the middle part of your defense, communication backwards, forward. Those guys have continued to grow and have done a great job. Have a lot of experience with guys that have played a lot of football. Amari Campbell, first year here, but has played in the defense. Really excited about Jim's ability to put those guys in position to make plays. And certainly they're fitting their gaps, but some of the freedom that he gives those guys to make calls based on sets, and then use them in the pressure game as well, and holistically defensively, how they've grabbed on to what we're doing schematically is a real credit to Jim, our defensive staff, and our players.
1: Why has Xavier Gillum already made himself a factor in the defensive line?
2: Yeah, a guy that's developing into a great leader comes in and is as consistent as anybody as far as how he approaches and works and competes every single day. Weight room, meeting room, on the practice field, you know exactly what you're getting. Has familiarity a year inside of this system, has helped, you know, give some of that information and accelerate the learning curve to some of our other defensive linemen. But he plays with great pad level, great technique, uses his hands extremely well. Anticipate him being a real dynamic playmaker for us up front.
1: What have you seen out of your new kicker, Cooper Ranvier?
2: Yeah, he's done a tremendous job. The totality of spring ball, training camp, finishing every practice with a pressure kick, game winner. He's been fantastic. Our specialists in general, Bennett Brady, Jackson Ross, a lot of experience. And that's, you know, punting the football, but on the field goal unit as well. I think they're experience is going to pay dividends for Cooper too.
1: Do you feel like punt returns will be a bigger factor for Tennessee in 2026 than they were last year?
2: Yeah, certainly want them to, need them to. The field position game, extremely important. Feel like we have multiple guys that are extremely comfortable, confident back there, that are communicating at a much higher level than we did a year ago. They're fielding the punt extremely sound and have the ability to make some plays when the ball's in their hands and they got a little bit of grass.
1: Coach, good luck on Saturday against Furman.
2: I appreciate it. GBO.
1: When the Mike Keith Show returns, two Vol newcomers who are fighting for starting jobs talk about their fellow transfer portal additions. That's next.
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1: Transfer is going to be a huge story for the Tennessee Volunteers in 2026. Two of the ones that jump out the most, Kayan Lee, cornerback, Ori Williams, offensive line. And it's a big group of transfers. We're at Axel Logistics. What do you think about this place?
11: Man, Axel Logistics is pretty, it's pretty unique.
1: What do you think?
11: I'm loving it. They got everything in one. You got basketball, you got your workout necessities that you need. There's a lot of great love in the building. I can feel it all around on every floor.
1: For you, Ori, the transfers on offense, at least on the offensive line and in the groups around, are not as numerous. Who have you been able to really communicate with to make you feel like not only more comfortable, but to learn the system?
11: For the transfers, coming in, he's coming from West Virginia. I'm coming from LSU. Just being two.
1: Donovan Haslam.
11: Yes, sir. Donovan Haslam. We're coming from two different places and in a new place. So being able to, connect and trust each other. Sometimes we have our own one-on-ones, so I can know what he's doing at all times and he knows what I'm doing.
1: Give the Tennessee fans a transfer Vol that they need to know for 2026?
11: A transfer of all that they need to know for 2026. He's standing right next to
1: Kay and Lee.
11: He's standing right next to.
1: All right, tell me why.
11: They need to know his name. I mean, he's like you said, he's a ball hawking, seeking defensive back. You know, he's a great player. He's a great person. You know, his personality stands, you know, it's off the charts.
1: Is he faster than Mike Matthews? Hello.
12: Yeah.
1: You are.
12: Yes.
1: He's run over 23 miles an hour.
12: That's awesome.
1: You have too.
12: Yes, sir. Definitely the two fastest on the team, though.
1: Definitely the two fastest on the team. All right, so, Kayan, I'll ask you the same question. And don't say Ori, because that would just seem like you planned it, right?
12: Okay.
1: Who is your fellow transfer who Tennessee fans are going to need to know this season?
12: I would say Xavier. He transferred from Penn State.
1: Xavier Gillum in the defensive line.
12: Yes, sir. He brings a lot of force and like a lot of wreck to the defensive line. You know, playing defensive back, that helps me a lot. Knowing that he's going to get after the quarterback. So that helps me a lot, knowing that I don't have to cover for that long and I can just trust my technique and know that the pressure's going to get there.
1: All right, let's ask somebody who should know. Xavier Gillum.
11: Yeah.
1: And Jordan Norman,
11: yes,
1: two
11: sir.
1: Guys that you've had to block through camp.
11: Yes, sir.
1: Tell us about those transfers in the D-line and what's tough about playing against them.
11: Yeah, like he said, you know, they're a force to be reckoned with. And, you know, they're quick. For a three tech, an interior guy, Xavier Gillum, he's phenomenal. He's quick. His first step is amazing. Hands great. You know what I mean? He's very powerful. One of our top weight room guys for sure. Jordan Norman, man, he's coming along. I mean, he's great coming from Tulane. You know, they had their thing going on there and, you know, coming from there to the SEC. I feel like he's adjusted well and he's definitely a force to be reckoned with coming up.
1: How hard is it to get after a linebacker by the name of Amari Campbell, who transferred from Penn State?
11: AC, he's slippery for sure, but I feel like I get my hands on him.
1: Has he taken over as one of the leaders of the defense already?
12: Most definitely. He has a strong voice within our defense. He's a leader, a captain, also someone that's a good role model on and off the field. He helps out with a lot of the young guys. He brings Pilati along on the side a lot, too, helping him a lot. So that's helping Pilati play fast. So. It's just like, he's just an overall great guy on and off the field.
13: Hey, the mic in right now? It's already in? Oh, sure, I ain't even know that. Oh, right in the corner. Oh. Check out my swag. I'm shining, huh? Look forward to the first game and y'all pop out though, man. You feel what I'm saying, man? It's gonna be a movie. Come on.
1: That's another transfer portal addition. New Tennessee defensive back Quay Moss, a player the Vols are counting on after his transfer from Kansas State. Moss's journey to Knoxville doesn't just involve Manhattan, but two trips to the state of Kansas and back before joining the Big Orange. Mark Quavius?
14: Yes, sir.
1: Does anyone in your life call you Mark Quavius?
14: Not at all. It's just Quay Moss.
1: Okay,
14: yeah,
1: so.
14: Not to call me Quay Moss.
1: You know, everybody in the family is just Quay.
14: Quay.
1: So you're from Troup County.
14: Mm-hmm.
1: Coming out of high school. By the way, All-State receiver.
14: Mm-hmm.
1: Yeah. All-State
14: okay,
1: receiver.
14: You did the research.
1: Well,
14: okay.
1: I mean, so you're All-State receiver. And you end up going to junior college at Dodge mm-hmm. City. What led you to go JUCO?
14: So, you know, like, it's not my goal to go, you know, JUCO. But I had good grades in high school. But, like you just said, All-State receiver, everything. But I had all them accolades. But I still didn't have no D1 offers, though.
1: But because of your grades,
14: mm-hmm.
1: you only had to stay JUCO 1 year.
14: Only 6 months, actually.
1: Okay. And so then you end up at West Georgia.
14: Mm-hmm.
1: Why was West Georgia the fit?
14: Okay, so when I was in JUCO, I was already talking to the coach at West Georgia, but I didn't want to go there because they were Division II at first.
1: Right.
14: So, like, the stats I had in JUCO, like, it was okay, but, like, I didn't have no offers. But I always knew, like, West Georgia always wanted me. So, they went into D1. They went into Division I. So, I'm like, yeah, this got to be God's plan. So.
1: Were you always going to be a defensive back, or did you try receiver first?
14: Defensive back.
1: Okay.
14: Defensive
1: so you
14: back.
1: Knew that's what mm-hmm. that was your future. You go to West Georgia, goes well,
14: mm-hmm.
1: and then you step up to Kansas State.
14: Mm-hmm.
1: How did you get there from West Georgia?
14: So, honestly, I mean, I had a breakout year at West
1: yeah.
14: Georgia. Yeah, real, you know, good breakout year. You feel what I'm saying? I just put the film on, you know, let the film speak for itself. You feel what I'm saying? Like, and I had a lot of offers coming out of in the transfer portal coming out of my sophomore year. And, I mean, I went to every school. Honestly, I had went to the visit Kansas State it was everything, you know, that I had, that I wanted. I had dreamed of, you feel what I'm saying? Like, Coach Klannerman, I just, it felt like home when I was there and everything. Like, he just took me in, it just felt like home. So, yeah, I knew I was ready to commit there.
1: Okay, good program. Mm-hmm. You had a really good year. Mm-hmm. You decide to go back in the transfer portal. Mm-hmm. Your priority for Tennessee, mm-hmm. big time. Mm-hmm. You're the first transfer to visit. Mm-hmm. You commit on your visit. What led you from Kansas State to Tennessee?
14: So, like, Big 12, it's a good, you know, conference, but, like, it's not the best conference. I always knew I wanted to go SEC, you feel what I'm saying? Like, and the fact that Tennessee, they were the first school that they took the chance on me. So, honestly, I just took that chance. Me and my agent, we was talking to each other, you feel what I'm saying? He was just like, I feel like that's the best route for you to go. So, and then it's closer to home. I'm only like 4 hours away from home.
1: That's
14: so,
1: great.
14: Yeah. Yeah, so Tennessee was the choice.
1: Anthony Poindexter. Mm-hmm. What does he mean? Coach Poindexter in charge of the secondary. Mm-hmm. What does he mean in this process?
14: And I'm not gonna lie, Coach Poindexter, he's the coolest coach I've ever been around.
1: Ever?
14: So, ever.
1: Why?
14: Because he got an old soul. Like, you feel what I'm saying? He just feel like home, honestly. Like growing up, you know, where I'm from, it's the country. I feel like he's like an uncle to me. It just feel like home.
1: You have a standard, and wherever you get put on the field, whatever situation, mm-hmm. whatever sport it is, mm-hmm. you expect to make a play.
14: Yes, sir.
1: Have you always been that way from a mindset standpoint?
14: Always had a chip on my shoulder. Always. It don't go away. Always.
1: So, Quay Moss, mm-hmm. number 6. Mm-hmm. Tennessee Volunteers, what are people going to see out of you this season? Mm. Tell them. Give them a preview. Give them a scouting report. Do it.
14: Man, they're going to see a real playmaker, like a real ball player. Like when they see Quay Moss, like I want to hear the crowd just chanting my name. Like that's the type of impact I want to make on Tennessee. When I come out, the crowd just chanting my name. Like Quay Moss, like we they already know what they expect from me. You feel what I'm saying? Like the best player in college football. You feel what I'm saying?
1: Wow.
14: Like, yeah. So, yeah, the tip of my shoulder this show is going to be crazy. It's going to be a movie.
1: When the Mike Keith Show continues, a running back from Knoxville and a linebacker from Nashville have the floor. Stay with us.
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1: Welcome back to the Mike Keith Show. 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Deshaun Bishop rushed for nearly 1,100 yards last season, but more impressively, he averaged 5.9 yards per carry and scored 16 touchdowns. Bigger, faster, and stronger, like all of the Vols, the Cards native is looking for more this season. And with talented sophomores Javon Gordon and DeJuan Morris behind him, he knows he'll have to keep pushing to make certain that he gets the maximum amount of Tennessee's carries. That's okay by Bishop, who believes that Tennessee's running back competition should never end. Javon Gordon. Your dog.
22: Yeah.
1: Okay, tell me about him as a player. And for the Vol fans who don't know him yet, why should they know number six?
22: Call him Flash Gordon, man. He's flashing all over the field. Obviously, take a step in this role. You know, never know what his role was going to be here. You know, he obviously coming here, competed with some of the best dudes around the country, and he's accepted that role, you know, and I can respect that from a guy. You know, there's a lot of guys in this world kind of shy away from other competition, you know, and he has embraced it. You know, just him off the field, man, is what I'm a lot pleased with, you know, because he's a very likable dude, very character dude, big in his faith as well, and just a lovable guy, you know, and I've really gone really close with that guy over these past few weeks, you know, and just being intentional, getting to know him, making sure he's comfortable with the offense, you know, obviously pushing him to be better. You know, someone else is pushing me to be better, you know, because I feel like I got room to grow in my game as well, and he's been doing that as well.
1: DeJuan Morris has made a transformation physically, adding over 20 pounds of muscle.
22: Of course.
1: Sophomore. Yeah. I know you're a fan of his too.
22: Yeah, for sure.
1: What are fans going to see from number 17, DeJuan Morris?
22: Just overall different player, man. I believe the biggest step he took is off the field, you know, and a guy that has been through a lot, you know, and has his ups and downs and highs and lows, but man, just continue to work hard, you know, and continue to embrace the competition as well, man. Not someone to shine away from it. You know, and I feel like when he gets his opportunity to shine this year, man, he's gonna make people pay.
1: We talked in the spring that if you have a really big year, you could leave Tennessee as the all-time leading rusher. That is a distinct possibility. You didn't shy away from that. You're like, yeah, let's talk about that. You weren't bragging, but you were saying, I know about that. I understand it. And I'm embracing the opportunity to go after it. Were you surprised that people reacted to that by going, good for you? Even former Tennessee players are like, yeah, good for you, Deshaun. Go get it.
22: I mean, I'm not surprised by it. You know, obviously you got to be confident in yourself. You know, you're worth it at the end of the day. But at the end of the day, I mean, the team's first, you know. So I believe if I continue just to put the team first and my individual accolades, they'll come, you know. But overall, it just says I'm trying to win this year, you know. And I got to make sure I'm doing everything I can to do to help my team's in the best position to be in the front runner for something special this year. So, I mean, if I'm up for the records, I mean, that means we ran the ball well, you know. I also got to keep the quarterback upright as well, you know. So I got to do everything so to help this team be the best it can be every Saturday.
1: Deshaun Bishop.
23: Hey, you care if I give a quick shout out real quick?
1: A shout out, of course.
23: Shout out to my guys at First Horizon Bank.
1: The official bank of the Vols.
23: Yes, sir. They're great people, man. I love working with them.
1: Edwin Spielman might be to the Tennessee defense what DeShaun Bishop is to the Tennessee offense. Not just steady and dependable, but capable of making a game-changing play at any time. The Nashville product led Tennessee in tackles last season and was a freshman All-America selection. And Spielman is excited to play in Jim Knowles' defensive scheme and to be surrounded by a lot of familiar faces. Sarah Detweiler walks and talks with number 13, Edwin Spielman.
4: When we go to Food City, are you putting together a whole grocery list or are you walking in and just going off of vibes?
5: Really just off of vibes, whatever I'm feeling throughout the day. Gotta go to the juice aisle. I need my apple juice, orange juice.
4: Put together your perfect Food City haul. I'm talking top five items on the list. What are you grabbing?
5: Definitely some juice.
4: Protein, though. Are we mixing that in as well? I'm sure Dio would like you to get some protein.
5: Yeah, definitely some chicken, steak.
4: When you are at the grocery store and you're thinking of a party, you're going to host all the guys over at your place. One, what are you cooking for them? And two, how much food are we eating, really, with all these guys getting together?
5: Really, we just make a whole bunch of burgers, burgers and steaks, and then just about everybody, you know.
4: I heard you did an autograph session over at Food City in late July. Talk to me about what it was like getting in front of the community and being able to do that.
5: It was actually really fun. Just me and a couple of guys, we all went over and hung out with the fans and signed autographs and got to see all the little kids smiling and everything, but it was a great experience.
4: Was there one interaction that really stood with you?
5: My guy, Reggie Stratton, he came and actually bought my helmet from last year.
4: Oh, no
5: way! And
4: I
5: had to sign it.
4: That's really cool. Yeah. We love those little fan moments. That's great. Okay, so this offseason looked a little bit different for you guys with Dio in the weight room. Talk to me about what it's been like working with him and what changes that you've seen within yourself and your teammates around you.
5: It's actually been really great getting to work with Dio. Obviously, the type of caliber he brings to the program and everything, but I thought it was a great new addition, and it's already gotten a whole lot of guys faster and bigger and stronger, including me. So it's been a great addition.
4: As a leader in the linebacker room, what have you seen out of some of these younger guys, and who's stepping up that you're excited to see what they bring to the field this season?
5: For me, I feel like I've seen just a lot of young guys are just picking things up right where we left off in the spring, install wise and then just football-wise, too, knowing where they're supposed to be at, alignment, assignment, technique. Braden Rouse, TJ White, Jordan Burns, Perlotti, all those guys, Harmon.
4: For you to have a successful season, what does that look like for you?
5: For me, it's just being very technical, being on top of the little things that I need to do. Day in and day out, starting from camp all day throughout the season.
4: And the coaching staff as a whole has poured in so much time and effort into this group. Out of all of them, who has really been a mentor to you as you've gone throughout the past couple of years here?
5: Definitely Coach Inge. Coach Knowles has also been very helpful in having him around. And so also Coach Eaches. Those three guys are my position coaches in D.C., and they've done a great job.
4: Speaking of Coach Knowles being the new guy here, getting adjusted and everything, what are some things that stand out to you about working with him and that what you've learned so far being coached by him?
5: Really more just his, he's wise and his demeanor, and he means business when he means business, so I really like that.
0: Your one-on-one with Mike Key, sponsored by
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1: Good to see you guys here at Axel Logistics. What do you think about this place?
11: Man, this place is amazing. Really cool place to work at, for sure.
5: I definitely would. It's where I come into work each and every day. Golf course, simulators, speakers. Can't complain.
1: I want to talk to you about your sophomore class. What do we need to know about the second-year players on the Tennessee roster?
11: Yeah, I think we're a really tight-knit group that's known each other for a long time. Me and Ethan were one of the earlier commits in the class, so we had a lot of time to really build relationships with all the guys. And, you know, offense, defense, we're all close. And I think we're a hungry group, very talented, as everyone knows. But, a lot of guys going to be playing big-time minutes and contributing this year from our class. So it's really cool to see.
5: Yeah, I think everybody's just ready to go out there and just prove themselves right and then prove each other. I wouldn't say necessarily prove everybody else wrong, but more so just solidify that potential word, because potential could be a good thing or a bad thing, and you know, so it's just all about capitalizing on the moment. I think our class came in head down, ready to work.
1: Who's jumping out to you on offense, Ethan, as you go against the offense? Who's impressing you?
5: Deson. Yeah.
1: Deson Bright.
5: Yeah, I knew Deson was going to be, ever since we went to Hawaii, because obviously, you know, Deson, highly rated recruited guy. He flashed a lot in those games. I think he had like one or two touchdowns in that game. And then even getting here, obviously having to get more used to being a blocking tight end. And then also, I mean, obviously the kid is in a receiver mindset most of the time. But, you know, he's been out there throwing his body around in the running game, just being more physical, blocking guys. And then obviously, you know, he's going to make those spectacular catches.
1: Who else among the sophomore class on defense has jumped out to you, George McIntyre?
11: Man, as far as fall camp goes, I think Trey Potee's had a really good start to fall camp. The guy has improved a ton over his freshman year and through spring ball, and now he's kind of, you know, definitely going to find his way into the rotation, I think. Trey's a really good player, really good instincts. He's gotten a lot more physical since he's got here, I've been noticing. my receivers have a harder time getting off the line, you know, and more of the press coverage. So I think Trey's had a really good start to camp.
1: I'm going to throw some names at you, and you can both react. I'll give you this one first. Nick Moore at center.
12: He's a problem for me.
1: He's a problem.
12: Yeah, because his center of gravity is lower than mine, just naturally. Just, you know, I'm a little bit taller interior guy. So with him, I definitely have to over-exaggerate my pad level and then definitely try to keep his hands off of me because he got some grip strength. When he latches on, it's hard to get Nick Moore off.
1: Can you tell the difference in Nick?
11: Yeah, Nick's done a lot better from last year to this year. He's a really good player, very strong. I think he's a fluid athlete. You know, I think last year he was a guy learning how to play the center position, moving over from tackle from high school, but he's done a really good job of mastering the mental side of the game because, you know, lots on the center with ID and stuff like that.
1: Javon Gordon was not part of your recruiting class, but he's part of your sophomore class. Tell us about the running back.
12: He's definitely a great addition to our backfield. You know, obviously, Devis is the head of that unit, and I think he does a great job of just leading those guys in the right way. But having it going from Devis to Justin Baker to Javon Gordon to DeJuan Moore, it's like just having four backs like that that all offer you a different dynamic, whether that's in the receiving game, gash you up the middle, just like knowing you have another powerful back in the backfield, that just, for one, makes practice even more harder. But on game day, it'll be a lot for defenses to have to prepare for, to have four backs that can give you different looks in different ways.
1: Jaden Perlotti.
11: He always is around the ball, like fumble recoveries, forcing fumbles, forcing turnovers. You know, he's an electric player.
1: What did you learn last year that you carry into this year the most?
12: Being with Coach G every day and just seeing how he treats us all the same, but at the same time is different. Just seeing that different people need different things than how me and him communicate within one another. And then like our coach player relationship, how it's just like continue to grow. And as he's continued to trust me, and as I grow older and understand like what he's going to require for me to be out there and actually be a dominant defensive tackle, because Coach G's not really interested in guys just being okay with getting playing time, or guys just being okay with just being able to be in a rotation. Like, he wants you to go out there and be that guy, as he loves to say. And so knowing that he expects that from me and everyone else in the defensive line room is definitely, it forces you to grow up fast, but in a good way, because obviously you don't want to stay in a young mindset, especially playing in the interior of the SEC. Like, that's where all the dirty work goes on. So I definitely had to grow up fast, but I'm ready to step up in a way. And then also just being able to have the older guys I had in the room last year, I was definitely able to learn a lot as far as my game goes, just knowing how important watching film is at this level. And obviously, like, everybody watches film, so just a matter of how you watch film, what you're looking for, tendencies, offensive alignment, and just knowing that in different ways that you'll be able to defeat blocks before the play even starts, just reading backfields, reading stances, reading all different alignments and whatnot. So I just appreciate the older guys we had in the room and them pouring into me and giving me my knowledge and actually having me ready to help a little bit my freshman year, but also being now ready to step them in a bigger role my sophomore year.
1: George, 27 sophomores. Where does the leadership come from in that group?
11: I would say we got a variety of different leaders. Second year in the program, you know, you kind of been there, done that. I think a lot of us have really found our voices. I'll say a name that stands out to me is David. Last year, you know, he was a freshman, kind of getting thrown in the fire, you know, obviously held his own, had a really good year. But I think in this offseason, I really felt him grow his voice among the O-line, among the offense, along the whole team and lift groups and everything he does. He just carries himself in a completely different way.
1: Tell me what you think, George, of Marion Dye.
11: Yeah, I think Marion's the guy who's going to step into a really big role this year, especially on third down rushing the passer. I think he's the guy who can be very dynamic, but also be on the field in first and second down, stopping the run. You know, he's completely changed his body since I met him. I would say he's a little more, like, intense. Like, he knows, like, this is the year, and it's his year to go take it, so.
1: Marion?
12: That's my guy.
1: That's your guy?
12: Yeah, that's my guy. Me and Marion, I met him actually throughout the recruiting process, you know, being on the same visit, same schools, just knowing familiar faces and whatnot. And I was actually one of the guys blowing his phone up to get him committed. And so once he committed, our friendship just kind of took off from there. Like, we were roommates when we first got here. Like, we kind of do everything together with us, extra work, watch a film, and practice. We always just give each other pointers and whatnot. And like George said, like, he definitely knows, like, the time is now, especially, you know, with a lot of question marks around our defensive line. Like, he knows he's going to be one of those guys that have to step up, and he's ready to step up. And although he may come across as a quiet guy, like, y'all definitely see a flash of just what number nine could do out there for sure.
1: I want to pick up on George's and Ethan's conversation about Marion Dye. Number nine is a dynamic athlete in the defensive line, a player whose upside is unlimited. At 6'5", 270 pounds, the Elkhart, Indiana native has fantastic length. And veteran defensive line coach Rodney Garner wants Dye to use that length to its fullest extent. Dye gets the word from Garner every single day.
13: What do you love about playing in the defensive line?
14: I love especially how I love it, especially playing for Coach Garner. It's a dream come true for sure.
1: You had a chance to play some football last year. You got in some games and you were able to make some things happen. You had a period of time in the middle year where you really weren't getting to play. What did you learn from that freshman year that springboarded you to an excellent spring practice on into this fall?
14: The things I say I learned the most is just play free, because I caught myself last year just thinking too much, and that'll slow me down a lot. So I really just got to play free, have fun. I've been playing this game my whole life, so it's really just a game. Just go out there, have fun, play free.
1: Who do you look up to spend time with on this football team, who's really provided you good leadership and helped you to kind of get into the flow of being a college player at Tennessee?
14: I say Arian Carter and David Hobbs for sure.
1: Yeah, so what have those guys done for you that's allowed you to sort of get mixed in that way?
14: Like, for AC, for example, like, so say if I was to have like a bad practice, or if I was to do something like that I didn't like at practice, I'll go talk to AC in here to give me some little motivation, tell me next play and things like that. They're hard, but definitely just from a technique, like if I want to ask them about a move from the three tech or something like, you feel me, just something like that.
1: Sure.
14: Yeah.
1: Sure, because there's always something to learn. What are your goals, or do you have specific personal goals for the year?
14: I used to have a lot of goals, but I realized I just want to win my team, whatever. Coach G need me to do whatever the team need me to do to win. I just want to do that.
1: That's good stuff. All right. Sure. Marion Dye, let's talk about Pilot right now. Game day snacks. You're not playing. You're getting to just watch a game. You're getting to relax. Maybe you're going to the basketball game, Lady Vols game, baseball game, whatever. But what are your game day go-to snacks at Pilot?
14: I see some Skittles.
1: Skittles. Everybody loves Skittles.
14: Yeah, you got to go. The purple bag of Skittles, though.
1: Why the purple bag?
14: They got like a little different taste to it.
1: Okay. All right.
14: What else I'm going to go? Probably hot Cheetos, the lime kind.
1: Lime hot Cheetos. That sounds good.
14: Yeah. Then probably just a water bottle.
1: Just water?
14: Yeah.
1: Not a soda? Or?
14: Yeah, no, I don't drink pop.
1: What would Derek Owings say about those choices? Tennessee's new director of football sports performance has made diet and nutrition a big part of what this offseason has been focused upon. But guys do get a cheat day now and again. Owings' program has been rigorous in all areas. Not surprising, considering what he told us about his goal for Tennessee when he arrived from Indiana this past winter.
15: Those guys play hard, snap the whistle. They don't put bad stuff on tape. These guys are competitors, and they're trying to win every single rep. I mean, the number one thing we're trying to build is a mindset of we need to win, and we need to be more dominant play in, play out. It's a physicality. It's a mindset of, man, we are different dudes. Man, this is SEC. This is Tennessee football, and we're here to punch you in the mouth, play in, play out. And sometimes it's not pretty. Sometimes it is going to be flashy when we run by you, but every single play, we're going to be the more dominant team.
1: When the Mike Heath Show continues, I sit down with another freshman All-American from 2025, David Sanders. The sophomore from Charlotte is changing positions and changing his mindset. Stay tuned for that.
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1: Nearly half of the 2026 Tennessee volunteer team is new to the program. Different leaders are having to emerge, and David Sanders is one of those players, even though he's just a sophomore. Sanders was a freshman All-America selection in spite of the fact that he missed 4 games. He played right tackle last season. He opens as Tennessee's left tackle in 2026. Expectations are high for the Charlotte native, but Sanders has been dealing with expectations dating back to when he was just 15 years old. David Sanders protects quarterbacks. His family has his back.
14: My parents just handled a lot of the stress, a lot of the business side of everything. So they allowed me to be a kid at the end of the day.
1: Now, on your social media, it says right at the top, QB protector. As an offensive lineman, I mean, that is the job.
14: Right.
1: A lot of times guys don't get that as the job until, in some cases, when they go to the NFL. But you immediately got that. You've always claimed to be that. When did you decide as an offensive lineman this is who you were going to be and that was going to be your primary responsibility?
14: I just feel like ever since I started playing the position, you know, that's the whole nature of the job is to protect the quarterback. You know, you don't let nobody touch the quarterback. You don't let nobody sack the quarterback. So that's just been like my driving factor ever since I started playing left tackle and all the way through high school. Just my coach always was like, protect the quarterback, protect the quarterback. So that was just, you know, I just stuck with that.
1: You were a little dinged up at the start of last year. Yes, sir. You didn't play until Mississippi State, right?
14: Correct.
1: If I remember properly, you were on the field for the drive when Tennessee tied the game.
14: Yes, sir.
1: And I remember seeing you be so enthusiastic. Is that about as much fun as you've ever had playing football?
14: Yeah, that's up there for sure. But I would say when I ran out the tee, when we were wearing all black versus Oklahoma, that was a better feeling.
1: No kidding.
14: Sure. Yeah, it was electrifying for sure.
1: So had you seen the dark mode as a recruit?
14: Oh, yeah.
1: And so you had anticipated.
14: I already knew what it was all about, but it was just something about actually being in the uniform and running out of the tee, like when you had it on. Like, it was just a completely different feeling.
1: Can you describe the feeling at all?
14: Like, I don't even know how to describe it. It's like, you gotta be able to do it. Like, even sitting in the stands is a different feeling than actually doing it. Like, you can't describe it.
4: Can you compare anything in your life to how you feel when you run through the tee?
14: Running down a stereo on Christmas as a kid.
4: No kidding.
14: For sure.
4: Have you always loved football?
14: For sure. I've always loved football ever since I started playing.
4: Why?
14: I just like the game because it's like you get to physically dominate the person beside or in front of you. Because I always played tight end and defensive end. Then I moved offensive line. So I always played some physically dominating positions. And I've always kind of been one of the biggest players, if not the biggest player on the team and on the field. So just being the most dominant person at all times was definitely something that drove me.
4: When you got moved from tight end to tackle, was that a hard conversation?
14: Yes.
4: How did that happen?
14: Because when I was a kid, like, you always see everybody scoring a touchdown.
4: Sure.
14: The camera's always on the people that scoring touchdowns. Offensive linemen, they get no love. So I'm just like, I'm not. Like, they tried to play me at tight offensive line, like, freshman year, and I'm like,
4: not doing it.
14: Yeah.

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1: Be a lot heavier when I was all the way here, but it still wasn't.
2: So, but I mean, you did gain weight going into spring practice, and you'd obviously gained weight going into last season.
1: Right.
2: How many calories were you eating a day?
1: I couldn't even put an exact number on it, but I was eating a lot, probably like 3-4 Chipotle bowls a day, just trying to like stuff myself, chugging water, chugging Gatorades, protein shakes throughout the day. Like it was a tough process for sure.
2: When Coach Owings came in, how did he change the management of your diet towards your weight?
1: When he came in, we sat down and he talked about like his process with not only lifting, but how he wanted to change my body, like with the nutrition stuff. So he just wanted me to cut out the fried foods, cut out a lot of the fat stuff. Like, cause at this point, like now you're at a good solid weight. Obviously he wanted to continue to push my weight, but he wanted me to put on better weight and drop my body fat percentage back down. Like how, when I came in, I was able to eat like Dos Bros and Chipotle, stuff like that.
2: But stuff like, you still like, but in a way
1: they're more healthy. Way.
2: Sure. Sure.
1: Definitely. So none of like the Five Guys, Little Caesars, Brand's Pizza. What else was something I really like? Like Gus's Fried Chicken. Yeah, I couldn't.
3: It's really good.
1: I love that place. Yeah. But he wanted me to kind of stay away from those.
2: So you do get cheat days.
1: They definitely still have a couple cheat days.
2: Okay, he gives you a cheat day. So you got a cheat day. What are you doing?
1: I'm probably going to go to Gus's or get some pizza for sure.
2: Okay.
1: Yes, sir.
2: Well, that's okay. You play 310-ish to 350. You're in that general area. Why is that such a good place for you to be now that you're at left tackle?
1: Even during fall camp, I'm able to anchor down a lot easier on bull rushes and power moves. But at the same time, I'm still able to use my quickness and my redirection and my speed to my advantage. Because I do feel like that's one thing I'm really good at, beating a lot of defensive ends to the spot. So just being able to pop out and be agile at the same time, but still being able to have that strength to move somebody and anchor down on pass pro.
2: You love going down the field, though.
1: Yeah,
2: I mean, I've watched you. You love seeing the end of the pile. You love getting a block on a quick screen.
1: Yes, sir.
2: I mean, is that back to your tight end days?
1: Yeah.
2: That gives you enough of that feel?
1: Yeah, I feel like when I'm out in space, like on a screen, like it just feels like you back out there a little bit. And those are usually like the highlight plays too. So like if you get to pull or you get to get out on the screen, that's the time to show your athleticism.
2: Uber Eats. Big deal in every college student's life. Big deal in David Sanders' life. What do you like most about Uber Eats?
1: I just like how easy and accessible it is. You know, I can order my food and it'll be there fairly quickly.
2: Because getting food when you're an offensive lineman is a big deal.
1: Definitely, especially like late at night. You know, when you don't really feel like driving, you can just order it.
2: Thanks for joining us for this special edition of the Mike Keith Show. 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Getting ready for game one against Furman. We've got a lot more to come this week on the Mike Keith Show. We'll see you next time.
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5: I'm Stephanie Officer. A jury has found Dwayne KPD Davis guilty of first-degree murder in the 1996 shooting death of Tupac Shakur near the Las Vegas Strip. The 63-year-old was convicted of murder with the use of a deadly weapon. The jury only took 3 hours to hand down that guilty verdict. Prosecutors told the jury, over the years, Davis repeatedly placed himself in the car from which the fatal shots were fired at Tupac. ABC News legal contributor Bernardo Villalona.
6: KPD, in his own words, had said that had Tupac Shakur's car had pulled up on his side of the vehicle, that he would have been the one to take the shot. But when he realized that it was on the opposite side, this is why he passed the gun to the backseat passenger. That's how things went down the way that they did.
5: Davis now faces a maximum of life in prison. The judge has set Davis's sentencing for October 13th. In the meantime, he'll be held without bail. New Yorkers rattled by deadly violence in Times Square. The NYPD now says one of the two victims stabbed this afternoon has died. The suspect shot by police also dead. ABC's Matt Rivers is there.
7: That suspect seen waving a knife in hand, appearing to advance toward the officers. Police deploying a taser and shooting her.

0: could have been more than that.
1: Who knows? It could have been your mother who got stabbed.
2: Police officials stressing the suspect appeared to be emotionally disturbed, insisting the incident is not terror related.
3: One other stabbing victim was hospitalized. After a weekend of deadly flooding in the Grand Canyon, the flood threat is still not over out west. Flood watch is in effect for much of Arizona. ABC News meteorologist Melissa Griffin.
4: That flood watch continues through tonight in the Grand Canyon area. I've been watching these heavy downpours kind of slowly moving through, and we have a widespread flood threat all the way from southern Arizona right into south central Utah, even into parts of western Colorado.
3: At least two bodies have been recovered from the flood zone. 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
6: Here's the official forecast. A hot, dry week continues. Mostly clear tonight, 74 the low. Tomorrow, sunny, heat index making it feel like 104 degrees. Tomorrow night, mostly clear, 74 degrees the low. Wednesday, sunny and 98. Mostly clear heading into Wednesday night, dropping down to 75. Sunny for Thursday, a high of 97. Thursday night, mostly clear, 74. Friday, sunny, a chance of afternoon showers and thunderstorms, and 91. 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
8: Welcome back to the Ramsey Show in the Fair Winds Credit Union Studio. Stephanie is with us in Phoenix, Arizona. Hi, Stephanie. How are you?
13: Hi, guys. How are you doing? Thanks for taking my call.
8: Sure. What's up?
13: So I'm a recent newlywed. My husband and I got married in May. Currently, we're debt-free except for the house, and I'm calling because we want to grow our family and have a baby, but we're trying to figure out how to afford it. My husband's income isn't enough to support us financially, so my main question is, how can we prepare to be a single-income household when we currently need two incomes to survive?
8: Well, there's no magic wand, kiddo.
13: I know.
8: You're working, or he's making more money, right?
13: Yeah.
8: So which is it?
13: So...
14: Or it might be in where you live. It might be in your rent or mortgage.
8: What does he make now?
13: So my husband currently makes $38,000 a year.
8: What's he do?
13: Switched careers last year. He's a mail carrier for the USPS.
8: Mm-hmm. Okay, and what do you make?
13: I make about $3,600 a month, and I work as a server at a restaurant.
8: Okay. So when you guys were dating and talking about marriage and getting engaged and having babies and all that kind of stuff, you probably talked about this.
13: Yeah, we did talk about it. And he used to make about $75,000 a year working as a bartender, but we didn't have any benefits. So he switched jobs so we could get health insurance. And I still wonder if that was even the right
8: decision. No, not mathematically. $40,000 worth of benefits? I don't think so.
14: Yeah. How are you guys living? Are you renters? Do you own a place? What's it look like?
13: We own our house. We owe $364,000 on it. And
14: what's the mortgage
13: itself is $2,200 a month.
14: Yeah. So, I mean, it 100% is an income problem. And the question is there something that you can do part-time to close those gaps? And if not, if there's nothing that you can do even part-time to close those gaps, then he's going to have to look in a different career field. Because did he set out my next...
8: How old is he?
13: 38. We're kind of at that stage where if we need to have a baby soon or we're not going to have one.
8: Okay, that's not the point. I mean, it is the point.
13: Yeah.
8: That's why you called. But the thing is this. If this was not the way the question was framed, and a 38-year-old guy called me and he said, I make $38,000 a year and my wife wants to stay home with a baby, I would have said pretty simply... you need a different career path. And this is your wake-up call. You probably needed one anyway, honey. He did, right? Mm-hmm. Calling him honey. And so, you know, he probably needed to be thinking about that anyway. Going, okay, I don't want to be a 84-year-old one of these, right? I don't want to be a 64-year-old one of these. I want to be a 64-year-old that makes $140,000 a year. And so I'm got to be thinking about what I want to be in the next chapter of my life, and what does that thing I want to be require of me that I don't have now? Do I need to get a certification? Do I need to get a degree? Do I need to get an apprentice program or a mentorship program? But the average household income in America today is about $80,000. That includes some single earners and some dual earners.
13: Okay.
8: You guys are just below that.
13: Yeah.
8: As a dual household, if we go to him as a single household, then you would be by far in the category of lower income, and lower income doesn't live in a $300,000 house.
13: Right.
8: So, all that to say, you know, I'm going to sit down with both of you and say, what career adjustments can you make that over the next 10 years makes this doable? We don't want to wait 10 years to have kids, but we've got to have a light at the end of the tunnel, and you're not going to get 100% raises as a mail carrier.
13: Right.
8: So
13: okay.
8: You just simply can't do the life you're doing on his income, mathematically. And so you know, I'm going to figure out what I want to be in the next chapter of my life, and it's not this.
14: Yeah, I mean, I hear three goals that you want. You want a baby, you need more income, and you want to be a stay-at-home mom. And so you've got to decide which is the highest priority, and something's going to be a trade-off. If you want to do this before, like you said, you don't have a lot of time, then you might have to consider having a baby and not staying home for a while. Like, you might have to give and take in order to get what you want.
8: While building his career track change might take a three-year curve.
14: Exactly.
8: And you may want to have a baby during that time. And so you keep working.
14: Yeah.
8: People do it all the time.
14: And it's a sacrifice, but sometimes it's like that.
8: People do it all the time.
14: Yeah.
8: And so, but there's no have your cake and eat it too mathematically. You've got to, mathematically, you have to face the math. Math will not bend to your passions, wills, desires. It will cause you to change how you're doing those things. So that the math changes.
14: Yeah, and we can give her, find the work you're wired to do. She can pass it on to her husband, and hopefully that'll get the juices flowing on a new career path.
8: Yep, that's what needs to happen. Yeah, so that was a fine career path. There's nothing wrong with it until you add these other goals.
14: Yeah, that's true.
8: And then it exposes the fact that it's kind of stuck. Yeah. Mike's in Bismarck, North Dakota. Hey, Mike, what's up?
15: Hey, Dave and Jade. Super, super excited to be on a call with you guys.
8: Thank you.
15: So I have a quick financial question. Right before I get to it, I just want to say the impact that you guys have on people goes far beyond finances. The beginning of this year, I made a goal to run a marathon or a half marathon. And every day I went out training, I listened to your guys' show. The day of the race, I ran and finished to your guys' show.
14: Wow.
8: So, thank you.
15: What you guys do.
8: Good for you.
15: Thank you, guys. It's what you guys do. It's pushing people to be better in all aspects of life.
14: That.
15: And it doesn't come easy.
8: Thank you. Good for you.
15: Thank you, guys. So my question is, I have three retirement accounts, one from my current employer, one from a past employer, and then my personal Roth IRA. And it's the one from my past employer that I'm wondering if I need to move it over into my personal retirement account. And here's why. So I used to be a high school teacher in the state, and so I have a state-funded retirement account that currently has $32,900 in it.
8: Yes, now, I would get online and get a SmartVestor Pro and sit down with them and do a direct transfer rollover from that account into an IRA.
15: Immediately.
8: No question.
15: Okay.
8: Because the options, there's 8,000 mutual funds to choose from when you do that. You have limited options at your old workplace and probably a state-funded retirement account. It probably sucks. Most of them do.
15: And that was the two reasons why I haven't done it is because, yes, the return is basically 5 to 6% at best. At worst, 0%.
8: Yeah,
15: right?
8: That's horrible.
15: And it was kind of that security blanket of like, well, if everything goes haywire, I'm not going to see that number go down. But again, it's not ever going to climb up. And then the other side of it is, if I would happen to go back and teach for one more year without touching anything in that account, then I'll qualify for a pension. And so that was the other side.
8: Here's the thing. In 23, the market went up 26%. In 24, it went up 25%.
15: Yeah.
8: In 25, it went up 18%. In 26, it's up 14% so far. If you had started in 23, the $32,000 would be $64,000. And then you wouldn't care about a stupid pension because your money's growing. So you need to get your money growing, man. I would move it, and it won't be the exact same account. You can put it in the same mutual fund, but they're separate account numbers. But it's called a direct transfer rollover. Anytime you leave, people take your 401k and roll it. 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

0: John is with us in New York City. Hey, John, how are you?
1: Hi, Dave. I'm not doing better than what I deserve, to be honest with you guys. Me and my wife, right after COVID, we bought out our apartment, and things were great, and life was good. After a few years, we felt like the condo was too small. The two of us were not enough as a family, so we had our daughter, and we moved in a bigger house. Things were fine. I did not really feel like the 30 years mortgage was that bad, and we kept living our life very humble. So in little no time, my job changed. I started making more money. My income increased, received a promotion, another promotion. I worked more and more. And, you know, I shared those promotions with my wife, but she doesn't really know how much money I really make. So I quietly started to use the extra income to change our future. I paid off my car, her car. I made some improvements in the house, open IRA, Roth IRA. I opened a 401k with her employer. At one point, I even increased her weekly contribution to 75%. So, you know, I started attacking the house, the mortgage. I want to get rid of the mortgage of our primary residence. And a little over 2 years, I paid down an amount of money that honestly surprises me. And we've gone from a 30 years of chains almost to the finish line. And if everything goes according to the plan, I could potentially pay off our home by next Christmas. And that brings to me the question I want to ask you today. Should I tell her now, or should I just wait and do things the way I've been doing them and eventually give to my family the best Christmas they could possibly imagine by just saying, guys, we are rich. We made it. And so this is my question for you guys. What should I do?
2: I just think that you have a good intent. You know, I think you have a good heart. I could tell it by at the end you wanting it to be a surprise for your family. But the question I have is, why didn't you want your wife to be a part of it all along?
0: Is that a cultural thing? Are you Indian?
1: No. It's not a cultural thing. I would say that this is more of a race that I'm running, you know, with myself, with the step one and two intensity, with gazelle intensity. Part of me wants to tell her everything. I want to share the excitement because this is our life, our family.
2: Right.
1: And this is not a goal that I was able to reach together. But at the same time, I think that maybe she doesn't need to carry the weight of the race that I decide to run. She's happy. She sacrifices without knowing. She doesn't see the money that are in our account. And
0: the people, the widows that I have dealt with when their husband did this and thought he was giving her a gift but left her ill-equipped to handle the real world when he died, because she's never actually faced the real world because she was so cared for. The old-fashioned term would be a kept woman. And while I'm with Jade, it's a good intent, but you've robbed her of the adult part of this instead of the child process. It's like you're giving your daughter a gift instead of having a full-grown woman walking beside you and enjoying carrying the weight and being your partner. And those kinds of things. That's been taken from her. And she might be okay with it. I mean, John, I remember, like, when we went broke, my wife used to say things like, whatever you want to do, honey. She meant it. She didn't want to fool with it. And just go do whatever you want to do. Well, I drove the dadgum car off a cliff. In your case, you did it the other way. You've been very smart, very wise, and have gotten raises and have ever gotten, you know, you've prospered. But whatever you want to do, honey, leaves the other partner without the emotional muscle to carry on if something happens to you.
2: Yeah. You're not a bad guy.
0: No,
2: I don't sense that at all. I think you guys leaned into what you were most comfortable with, not necessarily what was best for each of you going forward in a partnership. You're more bent towards being a nerd. She's more bent towards whatever you want, honey. But sometimes we have to press ourselves to be what's better for the partnership.
0: Yeah, that's a good point. So what would I do in this situation? If you've got everything paid off by Christmas, the difference, we're sitting in August right now, the difference in August and December doesn't matter in this discussion. So if you want to unveil and have the big Christmas surprise, that's fine.
2: There's worse things
0: that's
2: that
0: fine.
2: Happen.
0: But after Christmas in January, each month, I want her to spend 15, 20 minutes with you looking over where the money's going and being a grown-up and making the decisions with her husband, and being aware of what things cost, what it takes to live, and so on. And again, so that in a worst-case scenario where she's left without you because of the proverbial milk truck, right?
2: Right.
0: Poor milk guys. They get blamed for everything. But all the number of deaths by milk truck, hypothetically, are a lot versus the ones that actually occur is almost none. But anyway, you get hit by the milk truck, and she's left there. She doesn't have any she doesn't understand reality.
2: That's right. And we get those calls.
0: Oh, we get them, and they feel very helpless. Mm-hmm. There's no muscle tone in the math and in the, you know, and they're like, you know, they say things like, but I want to. No, you really can't. You don't have any money, or you've got enough money and calm down.
2: Yeah. And I just want to say, because I know there's a lot of couples who operate just like this. It's kind of like whoever's bent towards money and being the nerd, they do that. And whoever has no interest in it, whatever you want, honey. And
0: that's what we did.
2: Yeah. And I just think it's worth it to note, you know, the way that we teach, it's okay for someone to take the lead in the area. You know, it's okay for someone to be, hey, I'm the one who kind of gets out the budget. I'm the one who says, hey, today the meeting's coming up, but the other spouse has to attend. They have to pay attention. They have to have eyeballs on it. They have to make approvals, right? You can play a part in the process without being the main lead. And I think that's the thing, because when you do, at least you know how much money you have, where it's going, where it's being invested. You've agreed, yeah, that's the right amount for groceries. You've agreed, yes, that's the right amount for vacation or what have you. And then each person has a say in it, even if the nerd is the one that, you know, filled in the numbers.
0: Yeah, exactly. And it's just a healthier environment when things come up then. I mean, and usually it's when there's a problem
2: right.
0: that this is exposed. Not in his case, everything's gone good.
2: Yeah, good for him.
0: So the system he's using has never been stress tested.
2: Yeah.
0: You know, and when you start stress testing your system, that's when you can tell if something works or not. In my case, we start stress testing whatever you want to do, honey, and we discovered that honey wasn't doing bright stuff, me.
2: Yeah.
0: And so I went broke because I borrowed too much money, honey. And so, you know, that was what happened. Now, would her objecting to that have kept that from happening? Probably not. We probably would have argued, and I would have won the argument. But still, the idea that she had, I remember distinctly walking down the street one night and saying, the kids were, you know, had just gone to bed. It was early, like 8 o'clock at night, and high stress in our house, and going, I don't think we're going to make it. I don't think I'm going to be able to turn this. I think these guys, I've been fighting them for a year and a half, and I think it's going to come unraveled. And she said, well, I had a feeling. And I'm like, yeah, you had a feeling. But she had no knowledge of exactly the tactical, nuanced garbage I was shoveling that I had buried myself under. And so, but I remember having to confess that my plan was causing us to be bankrupt.
2: And then she had an opinion.
0: And no, honestly.
2: Or was she still like?
0: To her, she didn't say whatever you want to do, honey. Mm-hmm. But she didn't say, well, I told you so, because she didn't. You know,
2: yeah.
0: Can't really do that if you didn't do that. So,
2: But she had been shocked.
0: It was more of a, like, I had adapted to the stress and to the reality that we were going to lose everything. And then she had to swallow all of that at once.
2: Yeah, that's tough.
0: And that's not fair.
2: Yeah.
0: You know? And that's not John's situation. He's on the other end. You know, like she has adapted to not having to be stressed about anything, and now she's going to get a big Christmas present.
2: Yeah.
0: And what a great guy, though.
2: He is a good guy. He had a good heart. Yep.

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9: I'm so excited about AI. Everybody's all worried that it's going to take over the world and like robots are going to tell you what to do or something. Oh, bullcrap. So here's the thing about artificial intelligence. Artificial intelligence is artificial. It's not real. That's helpful if you think about it. The other thing about artificial intelligence that you need to know is it can only regurgitate, spit out an answer based on the data set that it's operating from. So unless you feed it garbage or you allow it access to a garbage dump, like Google allows their artificial intelligence to search Reddit. So you're going to get trash out of that because Reddit's full of trash. If you allow it to search TikTok, you're going to get trash, okay? So that's a data set. We decided, our team decided, to take 3 years of this show with the answers from Jade and Rachel and George and me and Deloney, and every book that we have all written, all the bestseller books, and the over 2,000 articles that are on our website on all kinds of different money subjects, and dump them in as the data set. And the tool is called Ask Ramsey. And so if you can't get through here on the air, and it's kind of hard to do, if you can't get through to us to get your question answered, just go to RamseySolutions.com, click the link in the description, and use the free Ask Ramsey tool, and it will give you an answer that sounds exactly like you would hear here on the air. Because it's from what you would hear here on the air. We didn't pollute the data set with a bunch of trash from Reddit or TikTok or some bozo's opinion about something. We don't need anybody else's opinion. We're right. This is what Ramsey says. If you want to know what Ramsey says, ask Ramsey. Janet's in Canada. Hi, Janet. How are you?
10: I'm great, thank you. How are you?
9: Better than I deserve. What's up?
10: I have a daughter who is a young adult, and she's also neurodivergent. If you're not familiar with that term, it means that, you know, she might be impulsive, lack sort of regulatory...
9: is she on the spectrum? Is that what you mean?
10: Well, a blend between autism and ADHD.
9: Okay.
10: So if you met her...
9: High functioning. You know, okay. Gotcha.
10: Yeah, she'd seem lovely. The implication is when it comes to finances or financial decisions, she doesn't have the same control, or she might be impulsive and agree to something, and because she can legally sign leases or agreements, she has gotten herself into some situations where she's disadvantaged. And as a parent, I'm happy to see her be independent. She's moved out of the family home. She has a job,
9: mm-hmm.
10: but it's low paying.
9: Mm-hmm.
10: So I do help a little
9: mm-hmm.
10: so that, you know, she can buy solid food, so that she can get
9: sure.
10: some therapy, you
9: sure.
10: know, that she can continue to advance
9: Good.
10: In life.
9: How old is she?
10: She is 25.
9: Okay, very cool. What's her attitude about accepting advice from you?
10: Well, accepting advice is limited, and that's part of the DNA of sometimes people that are neurodivergent.
9: She's open to persuasion by others, but not by you?
10: Correct. Correct. You know, sometimes social cues, sometimes understanding the big picture, seeing around corners, that's not always a strength. And sometimes there's a little bit of mental health
9: issues. I get that that's not the strength, but what I'm asking for, because basically there's no middle ground with this. You either have got to leave her where she is, which is what I would love to see, in that she's standalone, she makes her own decisions, or she's declared incompetent. And then you just have to care for her. And I would not want to go there. You've come too far. You've come too far in the right direction. And so things have turned out at the best that you would hope for, I assume. And so I'm happy for her. But what goes with that, though, is I would ask her that as a part of her independence, that it's wise for her to remain humble about asking for help, opinions on things, to keep her as a safeguard, to keep her from getting taken advantage of. And so I'll give you an example in a different setting. It's not exactly the same, but it's the best I can come up with off the fly. It's when we teach people to start handling money together, one of the things we found is that if a married couple will agree to not make a decision unless it's A, in the budget, or B, anything over $1,000, we have to do two things. One is we have to talk about it, and two is we have to wait overnight. And so this is an act of humility to submit yourself to that system to keep you from being, to keep a person that's not got the issues your daughter has, but people like me, to keep me from overspending at Sam's Club, right?
10: Yes.
9: And so I got to check in with my wife. It's got to be in the budget, and I can't come home with a new bass boat, right? And so, just because of my emotional immaturity in that case, right? But a little different, but it still has the same effect. So I've submitted myself with humility to a system that protects me from my impulsiveness, and that's called growing up. Now, I don't know how that applies in this situation, but if we could get her to do that and say, honey, you do whatever you want, you're independent, but for your own sake, please agree to check with Dad or check with me or check with your pastor, I don't care whoever it is, someone outside the deal before you do a deal of a certain size, and it'll keep you from getting screwed over, honey.
10: Yes, and that's excellent advice. I think the complexity to this situation is she actually has a decent amount of money. And you might say, how did she get a decent amount of money? But she ran her own business at different stages, and it was cash business. But she actually has a decent amount of money, properly invested. But she's entered into life, which is moving out and living, you know, on her own. And now, because of the lack of judgment and because of the lack of understanding of financial agreements, she's burning through that money.
9: Yeah, yeah. And I would sit down with her and scare her about that. Honey, it's not working.
11: Will she be? Is she able to follow the advice that Dave is suggesting, or will her impulse take over in a moment?
10: That's an excellent question. Thank you for asking. I think because this is a high functioning individual, it's almost like they're rebelling like a teenager would, because they're a little bit delayed.
9: That makes sense. Yeah.
10: So having a parental voice or having the scaring, there's a high desire to be independent. And on the one side, I think, yes, let her create her own problem.
9: No, I don't want to do that. That's not the purpose of the call. But here's the thing. It's a little bit like when my teenager would say, Dad, treat me like an adult. And I would say, sure, act like one. And that applies to this situation. You want independence? You want to be left alone? Then act in such a way that you're not going to lose your independence, because you lose all your money with bad decisions. And that means the Bible says in the multitude of counsel there is safety. And that applies to all of us. To get counsel, there's safety. And that's just what smart people do, regardless of our issues. And we've all got something. But yeah, I mean, she's going to have to deal with that to maintain her independence, or she's going to lose her independence. Because she's going to lose her job, she's going to lose her money, she's going to be handcuffed by these car leases and all these people that ripped her off and signed her up for a bunch of stuff because she would not humble herself to the idea that I need other people in my life, which, by the way, we all do. That was kind of my point. It's not unique to her. And that's part of being a teenager moving into adulthood, too. Dad, I just want to be an adult. Great. Act like one. Adults talk to other people before they make big decisions. And then they get to maintain their independence. They don't lose it.

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8: Okay, today's question comes from Renee in West Virginia. She says, my husband and I disagree about what to do for our daughter. She is an 18-year-old incoming college freshman. We have a 529 for her, and she has scholarships, so college is paid for. She has some money in savings and her checking, and she's not a spender, so she won't need all of that anytime soon. I suggested we help her open a mutual fund account to allow a portion of her funds to grow so that she can use it when she graduates to start her life. He wants to put money in a retirement account because she is so young that a small amount can end up being more. What is the wiser thing to do? I have a couple of thoughts on this. Assuming if it's her money, if it's money that she has, I would just have her put it in an HYSA, a high yield savings account, have it there, let it grow. That's her emergency fund. That's money for her to continue to build on later on if she wants to, you know, one day have an apartment as she's ready to move out and start life on her own. If it's money that's coming from you all, Dave, I'm the type, if you want to gift kids money, I kind of feel like now is more helpful than later, like them making a retirement account for her. It's like, that's really nice, but I would be more likely to throw it in a brokerage account, have it build up. You guys still have control over it, but when you're ready to gift it, you can. I'd probably go that route.
0: I like that. The thing is, we don't know how much money we're dealing with here.
8: We don't.
0: So there's a lot missing. So if it's $5,000, it's one discussion. If it's $50,000, it's another.
8: It's a different.
0: Okay.
8: Yeah.
0: It sounds like it's, I just have a feel that it's north of 20 or something. Mm-hmm. Okay. And so it's enough that it doesn't need to be sitting and checking, right?
8: Right.
0: So there's a couple of things this can be used for. If it goes into a simple brokerage account, into a mutual fund, some of it, let's say there's 30,000 bucks there and you move 20 of it that way. Okay. That could be the purchase of her first house when she gets out of college and talks about getting married, or just purchase her first house when she gets out of college, whichever, right? That could help move that mm-hmm. that way. If it's 50,000, there's another thing. Oh, by the way, there's another thing. We can add some money to this.
8: Yeah.
0: You can pull out of the 529, and you should pull out of the 529 the amount equal to the scholarship with no taxes.
8: That's very good. That's a good loophole.
0: And I would take that money and do a Roth IRA, because it's only 7,000 bucks. Do a Roth IRA, and then do the rest of it towards a brokerage account for the house. Now we're talking like it's a lot of money. So if it's all 5,000 bucks, then we're not doing that, okay?
8: Mm-hmm.
0: But if there's $20,000, $30,000, $50,000, including what you're pulling out, like every semester that she doesn't have to pay tuition, you're allowed to pull the equivalent amount of cash out of that tuition out of the 529 to completely tax-free. And then I would use that maybe to fund the Roth and use her stuff to fund her future house purchase or something with a high yield savings account and maybe a little mutual fund in there too. Some mix of all of that would be there. The big thing here is not actually the money. It's the teaching moment with her. You've done a great job not being a spender, and this gives you the opportunity to think long term. I wouldn't only think retirement long-term. That's too far out there.
8: Yeah.
0: But if I got enough, I would throw some that way just because the numbers are real. But I would also – so I kind of think you all win the argument here.
8: Yeah.
0: That's what it sounds like. I would do all of it if you can. And if we add to it that you can pull out of the 529 equal to the scholarship tax-free, that helps the equation even more. So.
8: Yeah.
0: That might be the way to do it, but I agree with you. The biggest thing here is, it's kind of like when somebody calls and says, hey, my 16-year-old has $5,000 they've been cutting grass.
8: Mm-hmm.
0: They want to open a mutual fund. That's okay. Well, we got all this compound interest for the next 492 years. It's going to be a lot of money. Sort of.
8: It's hard for the teenager to get excited about
0: but
8: that,
0: But that's
8: too.
0: The biggest issue. The only reason you'd want to open a mutual fund for a 16-year-old is for them to learn how mutual funds work. And learn that their hard work can be put to work in an investment.
8: Mm-hmm.
0: I want them to get those emotional, philosophical, mathematical understandings more than I'm worried about what $5,000 will turn into when he's 65.
8: Yeah.
0: That's, you know, it will turn into a lot of money because that's a long time to compound. But it's still not, you know, it's not $20 million or something.
8: Right.
0: You know, so it's, but teaching a kid how to invest and how to work hard and how to live on less than he makes and how to have the chops and how good it feels to see your mutual fund statement come in and know how to calculate it.
8: That's cool.
0: A little nerdy, But it's a pretty cool skill. And by the way, that's what rich people teach. They teach their kids how to handle money. And that they talk about money because they have some. And that's what the discussion is around the kitchen table. So make that the discussion. This is a good question by Renee. Very good question. Tony's in Omaha, Nebraska. Hey, Tony, what's up?
3: How's it going? Thanks for taking my call.
0: Sure. How can we help?
3: So I was calling about a potential career move that I don't know if it's a good idea or not. Right now I have a interesting job where I'm going to make around 24 bucks an hour. I work for a local municipal, so I work for the parks department.
0: How old are you?
3: Rent utility free. I'm 35.
0: Okay. You're single?
3: And yep, I'm newly single. I have two kids.
0: Okay.
3: I've got a.
0: So you make $24 an hour, and you're 35, and you work for Parks and Rec.
3: Yeah, so I make around 58K a year because I get a lot of overtime. But I also live rent utility free. And after that's all.

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1: And so you're telling me you're making another $25,000 in overtime. Bull. No, you're not.
2: Well, that's
1: mathematically impossible, dude. You're doing your math wrong. You can't do it.
2: I don't know why I'm screwing up here, but
1: I don't either. I don't either. But I mean, you'd have to be making $60 an hour and working another 40 hours to get there. You're just not doing it. It's not happening.
3: On a month with overtime, what's your paycheck?
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3: Okay.
2: It just kind of all. It's just depending on what's going on.
1: Yeah. I would take the new position, buddy.
3: I don't think you're going to have to work as much if you take the new position as well.
1: I would take the new position. You're going to make more money and work less. And you have to buy your own apartment. Wow. Yeah. Just go rent an apartment and get your life back. You're starting over after your family falling apart. And you need the margin. You need the time in there. You're working all the time now.

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5: From ABC News, I'm Stephanie Officer. One victim is dead, another hospitalized, and a suspect killed by police in what NYPD Commissioner Jessica Tisch calls a random, unprovoked stabbing attack in Times Square today. The two victims were attacked within 20 seconds of each other. First, a man standing by his wife, then another woman not far away. Tisch says officers caught up with the suspect, who refused repeated orders to drop the knives.
6: Our preliminary investigation indicates that the incident began near West 41st Street and 7th Avenue, where the subject, armed with two knives, approached a man who had just exited the subway and was standing with his wife waiting to cross the street.
5: The FAA investigating after a Delta pilot suffered a medical emergency shortly after takeoff from Minneapolis today. ABC's Gio Benitez.
7: The flight crew urgently reporting one of the pilots could be incapacitated.
8: We have a potential pilot incapacitation.
7: Delta Flight 1208 with 185 people on board left Minneapolis-St. Paul Airport for Orlando. The other pilot reporting the emergency.
8: Numbness in the arms and legs and racing heart rate.
7: And just days ago, a similar incident happening with another Delta pilot. A Delta flight from L.A. declaring an emergency and diverting to Detroit after the captain reported a medical issue involving himself.
5: The flights landed safely, and both Delta pilots were taken to the hospital. Singer David in court today for an arraignment. He's accused of murdering and dismembering teenager Celeste Rivas Hernandez, whose remains were found in a Tesla. David also has a different attorney and is now being represented by a public defender, L.A. County District Attorney Nathan Hochman.
9: David Anthony Burke entered not guilty pleas on all three charges. In addition, David Anthony Burke has substituted his counsel record out. Before it was Blair Burke, now it will be someone in the public defender's office.
5: You're listening to ABC News.

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1: Here's the official forecast. A hot, dry week continues. Mostly clear tonight, 74 the low. Tomorrow, sunny, heat index making it feel like 104 degrees. Tomorrow night, mostly clear, 74 degrees the low. Wednesday, sunny and 98. Mostly clear heading into Wednesday night, dropping down to 75. Sunny for Thursday, a high of 97. Thursday night, mostly clear, 74. Friday, sunny, a chance of afternoon showers and thunderstorms, and 91. 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
4: Joe really going heavy on the air guitar with that opening music.
5: Even throw in a little Gene Simmons tongue. I hope you dug that. Yeah.
4: Your guitar. Got to have a guitar face.
5: You got to be ready to rock.
4: That's clearly true. Live from Studio C.
5: Si, senor.
4: A dimly lit room. A dimly lit room deep within the bowels of the Armstrong and Getty Communications compound. Today we're toiling under the title of the show.
5: Grim Anniversaries Approach.
4: Yeah.
5: Or on a cheerier note, I'd like the economic war with a side of missiles, please. Back to shooting at the Iranians and various islands nobody'd heard of before this conflict. We'll see how hot that gets.
4: Well, I don't know if we brought it up last week, but the Pentagon announced we had cleared all the mines out of the Strait of Hormuz. And then yesterday, Iran thought, let's put some more mines back in there. And we said, no, you didn't. No, you ain't. And we blasted their mine launchers. They launch mines on rockets. I guess that's how you put mines in the strait. I didn't know that. But anyway, we blasted the hell out of them.
5: These days, yeah. Yeah, I was surprised to hear that myself. I thought you kind of just went out in a boat and lowered them into the water or something.
4: I assumed a boat was involved. Right. My knowledge of underwater mines, though, is minimal at best. But, yeah, so we blasted them. And then they started shooting back at a variety of things, including our bases, which in the past, they've done some pretty serious damage to and killed people. What they did yesterday, I don't know. We're reporting we shot down all the rockets. We're not always honest about that, which is okay. We don't need to be honest about that. But just because we reported that none of the rockets got through or whatever doesn't mean that that's true.
5: Correct. Yeah, I guess they really went after our bases in Jordan in particular. But and there are a lot of thousands of our folks there.
4: One of your other big stories, it's not important, but the nation is following. The Lindsey Clancy jury resumes deliberations today, so we'll have our eye on that if for some reason they come up with a... The fact that it's taking a long time, does that mean anything to you? That lean push one direction or the other? I feel like that pushes further away from clearly guilty of flat-out murder.
5: Yeah. I've tried to follow the conventional wisdom on that through the years, especially after I served on a handful of juries. And gosh, it's just hard to say. Okay. As we discussed last week, it's a case with a bunch of kind of fuzzy concepts at play. It's not, was he the guy with the gun at the liquor store? It's very, very, complicated and dealing with human psychology and that sort of thing in a way that's going to take a while to sort out. And it depends how many lunkheads are on the jury, too. You never hear this from legal analysts, but you will hear. It depends how many dopes, lunkheads, prejudiced people there are on the jury and how hard they've got to be, their arms have got to be twisted.
4: Dopes and lunkheads.
5: Sometimes literally.
4: D's and L's. Dopes and lunkheads. You got to deal with them.
5: Right.
4: Everybody
5: right.
4: does in life. In fact, I've been talking to my youngest kid about that with school. You got to deal with dopes and lunkheads. It's part of the whole life experience.
5: Oh, my. Yeah. Yeah. I remember giving the boss who's an idiot speech to one of my kids. I think it was my youngest. She was in a class. I won't say which. At what level of school? It's unimportant because those people listen. And I don't want to make it personal. But. She said, essentially, this teacher's a dope, doesn't know what they're doing. Their standards are weird. Nobody can quite figure out what's happening. And my advice to her was, do your level best and manage that person, because that's the most important life skill you're going to pick up in this class by far. You will have an idiot professor. You will have an idiot boss, maybe more than one. And dealing with that, frustrating as it can be, man, that's a valuable life skill. So I know it's frustrating, but to once in a while, remind yourself, I'm learning something very valuable here.
4: You'll certainly have an idiot coworker. I mean, that's guaranteed. Oh,
5: please, look around the room.
6: You guys are looking right at me.
5: Hey, well, you're looking at me.
4: Speaking of school and lunkheads, Wall Street Journal of all places, with a long article trying to throw cold water on the cell phone ban in schools, that it's not really doing that much, which I just thought was ridiculous. And the way it was written was, and like making conclusions that were just dumb to me. And so I want to talk about that later because I hate pushback against eliminating cell phones from schoolrooms, which is obviously a good idea.
5: I'm astounded by that. I miss that. Yeah, I want to hear it. I want to know who wrote it. I want to go to their home. I want to grab them and shake them. Wow.
4: Well, part of it was part of it was that initially a lot of people were upset. Now, since then, some people have calmed down. It's like, what? Who cares? And then secondly, that test scores haven't gone up as much as people were hoping because of that. Again, who cares? I mean, I'd like test scores to go up. It's got what difference does it make? You can't teach a kid when they're sitting there staring at their phone and it's disruptive. And I don't even know why we're having this conversation.
5: It's like they're smoking pot in the classroom. And, you know, 2 weeks into the new, you can't smoke pot in the classroom. You know, tests have only gone up by 8%. I'm not sure it's doing it. That's just idiotic. My God, I do want to go to their homes and shake them.
4: We're keeping a live tiger in the studio. Live tiger's been in there for an hour and nobody's been bitten. It's not a good idea. Trust me.
5: Oh, my God.
4: Anyway,
5: it's
4: made me so mad.
5: Television set, you morons.
4: Made me so
5: you
4: mad.
5: Old, this you older morons. You can't have kids have a TV set in the well. Of course, you can't have a TV set in the classroom. That's what it is. Except it's hooked up to the best entertainment ever devised by mankind. My God, people!
4: I think they were focusing on the LA school district. I don't remember which is the second biggest school district in America, but one. Part mentioned that you take away the phones, but in one class, a lot of kids were continuing to watch YouTube videos on their computers. What? How in the world? If you know they're watching YouTube videos on your computer, how do we not have a world where the teacher can just close the computer and take it and say, you get it back after class or whatever? How is that not the world we live in? Well, we know why. Teachers' unions and all kinds of crap around that. But that's insane that they're sitting there watching YouTube videos.
5: Therefore, the cell phone ban is just not that useful. Oh, my God. I was just going to say, if you're conducting an experiment, we all learned the scientific method in school, or at least we should have. You can only have one variable to draw any sort of conclusions. I was just going to point out that the LA schools, I mean, my God, they've got, you know, a solid 4 to 8 things terribly wrong with them. So just tweaking, fixing one, well, it's not going to hurt. But no, that's not going to straighten things out overnight. Oh, my gosh, people. People make me insane.
4: So I want to talk about the details of that article. And then one that's got tongues wagging on the Sunday talk shows and then still today was it the Washington Post or the New York Times, one of your big papers, with an expose on how, I think it was the New York Times Sunday story on how we can't protect ourselves as a country in a way that has never really been true because we've used so much of our good stuff on this war in Iran and giving it to Ukraine and all kinds of different things. And we're really vulnerable right now. Mm. And that has got lots of people talking and Trump's threatening to sue because that information shouldn't come out, which probably shouldn't. Announcing to China that, hey man, we're really low. If you're ever thinking of attack, now is the good time. Cause we are really, that's probably not good to be reporting that. On the other hand, if, you know, similar to the Pentagon Papers and the war in Vietnam, if it's the only way you can let the public know what's really going on, then maybe it's a service.
5: Trump also going after Kristen Welker and Kristen Welker and ABC News for because she said he's got a mixed record of his endorsements. And he says, I win practically everyone. So he's going to sick the FCC on her. Please, can we please just stop?
4: Put her on a boat and send her out in the middle of the Sea of America. That's what I say.
5: The American Ocean or the U.S. Ocean. We'll rename both of them.
4: Let's start the show officially. It's the last day of this month. I'm Jack Armstrong. He's Joe Getty on this. It is Monday, August 31st. So is today our anniversary, Michael? You're the one who keeps track of it.
6: Yes, it is.
4: So we've been doing this for 29 years, the Armstrong and Getty
6: Talk Show?
4: We
6: started in 98.
4: So 28
5: years. Sounds like 28 years to me, yes.
4: 28 years we've been doing this. It seems like a long time. Is that long enough? Maybe it's long
5: 28th
4: enough.
5: 28th anniversary. I believe the traditional gift is pistachios, if you'd like to send some to the studio.
4: We are Armstrong and Getty, and we approve of this program.
5: Let's begin then officially, according to FCC rules and regs. Here we go, leaping into action at Mark.
2: It is completely ridiculous. It's laughable to say guys like myself, guys like Abdul El Sayed, we hate America.
7: I say I hate America all the time. A lot of motherfuckers want to kill me over that take. But at least I say it with my fucking chest. People will be like, Hassan, you hate America. I'm like, yeah, I do. I do hate America.
5: Marxists lie. They lie and they lie and they lie. That's Hassan Piker denying he's ever said he hates America. He says it all the time.
4: Well, is his moment about over, so I don't have to talk about him anymore? Is it about over? I hope it's about over.
5: You know, I certainly hope so, too. He is on stage campaigning with perhaps winning candidates for the United States Senate. Hmm? I know he's a punk and a shock jock or whatever he is, and a self-promoter and an a-hole and a rich socialist and an Islamist, the rest of it, but by God, if there were, you know, if Ken Paxton were campaigning with the Grand Imperial Wizard of the local Klan chapter, we'd be hearing about it.
4: Probably, yes. That'd be a bad move. If I was his campaign manager, I'd say, I don't think this is a good idea.
5: That's what El Sayed does every week. Campaigns with Islamist radicals and communists.
4: So we got headlines on the way to get into some more of the news stories today, and then a little more depth on what we've talked about and a whole bunch of other stuff. It's going to be a big day. And then we got the bleak anniversary to talk about, partially because Joe tweeted out this Wall Street Journal documentary about the withdrawal from Afghanistan, specifically what happened at Abbey Gate. You know that story if you're a news junkie. And it is gruesome. And the fact that this is not more of a conversation is disturbing.
5: Yeah, I have a lot to say about it. It was harrowing. It was gruesome. It was angering. It was sad. And it reminded me anew of how horrific a failure that was and how little accountability, practically no accountability,
4: practically none,
5: been for it.
4: Practically none. And, yeah, we'll have a lot more on that later. So Katie's headlines next. Stay here. Think financial planning is just for the suit and tie crowd? 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
1: I think I'm going to decide, like, I'm going to make a, I haven't decided how many or what the list will be, but I'm going to have, like, a list or a number of things that I care about at any given time in my life.
2: Wow. Any flexibility to that? I mean, if, like, you've fulfilled your list of five and then, like, your car breaks down, or how's this going to work?
1: Well, I'm going to rank, yeah, personal thing issues way above, like, 99% of the things that are in the news, I guarantee you. But yeah, I'm just going to have a, I'm going to have a very tight list of things I give a crap about. Just like perusing the Twitter and looking at all the TV. And most of the stuff that gets reported, I just don't care. It's not important, and I don't care.
2: Mm. Boy, if one man is angry online, I want to know about it.
3: I know. For real. Give me the tea.
2: All right, let's figure out who's reporting what. It's the lead story with Katie Green. Katie!
3: All righty, the major networks. Nepal-Tibet flood death toll surpasses 900, more than 4,700 still missing. Race against time. Oh, this is from CNN. Race against time to find workers missing in the Nepal hydropower tunnels. And CBS. Nepal's hesitance to accept foreign help for flood relief is under scrutiny.
1: So I think everybody saw the initial videos that came out from Nepal, and we watched them and talked about them. But since then, they've gotten more graphic as they've found, they've found more cameras. I don't want to see them. We're into snuff films now. They're just snuff films. I mean, why are, another video showing, and it's just like a close-up of somebody dying. What is that? That's what's the news value?
2: So many bodies. Ugh.
3: Right. NBC, follow the drone. How Ukraine captures Russian prisoners with uncrewed vehicles.
1: Yeah, I'm happy about that. But Russia had their deadliest attack in several years on Ukraine over the weekend.
2: So they're using drones to round up prisoners? Yeah, I'd like to know more about that. Crazy.
3: From the New York Times, U.S. and Iran exchange strikes overnight after month-long calm.
2: Talked about that earlier.
3: New York Post. Lindsey Clancy verdict. Live update. Jury deliberations hit day three. I don't know if you saw this, but one of the psychologists that they had as a witness ended up being... I don't know if he was fired or he resigned after he just got ripped for smiling while he was answering questions. Yeah. I don't know. It was a big deal over the weekend. Washington Post. Trump says he will report NBC host to FCC for rebuke or punishment. Kristen Welker.
1: And Trump is the, like, test case opposite of choose your battles.
3: Yeah.
1: He's like the ground, you know, the starting point of choose your battles. Because he does not at all. He chooses every battle always.
2: Right, right. In contrast to Churchill, stops and chucks rocks at every dog that barks. Yeah, nice. Plus... The free speech stuff, sorry, no, wrong, 100% wrong, ugly, un-American, stop it.
3: The Wall Street Journal, car sunroofs keep spontaneously exploding, and the problem is getting worse.
1: How often does this happen?
3: They are saying, well, I don't know how often it happens, but they're saying heat debris and manufacturing defects, meaning that owners are experiencing this more often.
1: Well, is it a particular model, or is it happening to everyone?
3: They're pointing out the Lexus SUV as a highlight in this article, but...
2: Well, and it shatters, right? It doesn't explode, per se. I read the first paragraph or two.
1: I don't want it to shatter either.
2: Right.
3: And finally, from the Babylon Bee, Darlene Graham quietly Googles, quote, what does a senator do?
1: Oh, that's unfair.
3: Yeah, I know.
2: That was unkind.
3: That was rude.
2: Lady just lost her brother.
1: I like this headline, which is real. Google Maps has changed the name of Lake Ontario. I give up.
2: Maybe use Google Translate. Set it to English.
1: Is it the Zepbound? Is that what's happening?
0: Armstrong and Getty.
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1: Battle over the name of Lake Ontario after President Trump's executive order to rename it Lake America. That has set off a pitched social media battle with the White House celebrating the change on Google Maps, although other mapping services are still using the historic name.
2: That's actually what I was attempting to say before the break, and I wasn't able to get it out of my mouth. I think because of Zep Bound, my tongue has gotten too skinny, and it flaps around in there and doesn't work anymore. Google Maps went ahead and changed Lake Ontario to Lake America. Apple Maps didn't, and some of your other, whatever. This would be on my list of stories I don't care about, I'm not going to pay attention to in my life.
3: Right.
2: I pay attention to this group.
3: Yeah, Google Maps within the U.S. changed it. If you're across the border and you Google it, it has the traditional name, which is fine. I say change the Atlantic Ocean to the American Ocean. I mean, what's Atlantic mean anyway? Nobody knows. And the Pacific Ocean, Pacific implies peacefulness, right? The peaceful ocean. Have you ever seen the Pacific Ocean? It's not peaceful in the least. It's a violent, cold ocean. Call that the U.S. Ocean. So we got the American Ocean and the U.S. Ocean. Just change them all. Lake Winnebago. Well, Winnebago's are American. Right?
2: Why aren't we selling sponsorships? It's got to be like sports stadiums. It's Lake Toyota until its contract runs out, and then it's a different lake.
3: Right. Yeah, I love that idea.
2: And it's Lake Verizon Wireless.
3: Trump's got a bizarre, unholy oil deal going in Venezuela that we can talk about at some point. But yeah, why not sell naming rights to the lakes, and why not the states? Huh? I mean, Illinois, what is that, French or something? Come on. Name it, General Motors Illinois. I love that idea. So speaking of machinery and progress and that sort of thing, play us 21, would you, Michael?
4: 154, you are good to go.
5: NASA's Roman Space Telescope, barrel-shaped, about the size of a tour bus. Destination, deep space. From an orbit 1 million miles from Earth, Roman will map the cosmos inside the Milky Way and far beyond with jaw-dropping sweep and detail.
3: So we are continuing to explore the cosmos, to press further out into the universe with increasingly sophisticated equipment. And I think that's incredibly important for human beings. And I'll get to why in a moment. But I was weirded out the whole weekend because I kept hearing what's the audio equivalent of out of the corner of your eye? Out of the corner of my ear, I kept hearing about the Nancy Grace Roman Space Telescope. And I'm like, okay, what's a Roman Space Telescope? And why the hell did they name it after that cable news joke, Nancy Grace? What? And I kept not digging into it. And then I finally learned that indeed the full name of a prominent female astronomer of yore, I guess, I don't know much about her, is Nancy Grace Roman. But yeah, keep calling it the Roman Space Telescope, because calling it the Nancy Grace Roman, it's just confusing. I'm sure that the husband did it. Anyone can see the husband did it. No, she has nothing to do.
6: O.J. Simpson's guilty, y'all.
3: She has nothing to do with the telescope.
2: A quick space note before we get into something I know you have is serious. I heard this yesterday, and it's kind of blown my mind. Scientists saying we can send a spaceship out into space to visit the far reaches, but 100 years from now, whatever we invent will go further, will pass that one. Like, so there's no point in it going out there, because in 100 years we'll invent one that goes significantly further past that one. I mean, it'll like, see you later.
3: Well, the obvious problem that leaps to my mind is in 100 years they'll say, yeah, what's the point? 100 years from now, we'll have a far better one. Right. We'll never learn anything.
2: Because it's almost nothing in between, and even at spaces at the speed that they travel. So it's waiting to get somewhere to give us some new information, chugging along out there, and then a century from now, we'll invent something that just goes right on by. It's like,
3: yeah, maybe.
2: Nice that's try.
3: Funny. That's a funny notion. It's probably true. But it was a SpaceX rocket that took off Falcon Heavy, I believe. And it went off flawlessly and was great fun to watch online, which I did. And we wish them well. It's going to send back just those mind-blowing pictures of, various cosmic energies that I barely comprehend, including dark matter. So that'll be fun. I listened to an explanation of what dark matter was, and again, you might as well try to explain the Julian calendar to a dog. It's some sort of, it's kind of like gravity, but not. Anyway, I love that. Oh, here's why it's important we keep exploring. And it's all of a package, I think, with free markets and free people, as opposed to just looking inward, navel gazing, giving up, socialism. It's like of a package. A free market people, a free people who practice free markets, it's practically, we have to explore. We have to learn more and see more and know more. It's all part of, you know, the free market is in that, just liberty in general. But that inward, just failing, British, sad, waiting for the end thing. That's the people who say, don't spend money on the space program. Use it for housing for the unfortunate. We can do both.
2: Well, kind of fitting in with my, I've decided I'm going to have like five things I pay attention to because most of it is crap. The attention economy, which is a term I really like, just everybody battling for your attention and they're winning. Taking all of our attention all the time. I hope it becomes really cool at some point. Like your sophisticated artist thinker types, I can't, you know, be distracted by every stupid story that comes along. I need to, be able to focus on things deeper, bigger, think about them, whatever. I can't spend the day thinking about did vandals actually damage the reflecting pool or not, and how it's being reported, or whichever story it is that has no meaning to me whatsoever. And, think on a bigger, deeper level. I hope that becomes cool at some point.
3: I agree with you 100%. Just in terms of approaching the show, I'd rather, just concentrate on big things and big ideas than just the rigmarole of daily life.
2: Like all your philosophers, would Immanuel Kant have not, thought of anything if he had been born now because he'd just been constantly scrolling through crap?
3: Wow.
2: Because they had time to think. There was nothing else to do.
3: Yeah. There's such a thing as too much time to think, but we're so far away from that.
2: Yeah, let's not worry about that. That's what it's like when people start working out and I'm worried about getting too big.
3: We'll circle back to that. Hey, this is a little grimish, but a word from our friends at Incogni, when the monster in Minnesota killed a lawmaker and her husband in their own home, and they searched his car. They found a notebook with a list of 11 websites that weren't like weapons and ammo. They were data brokers. He's trying to figure out where people lived so he could do terrible things. And just why not get your stuff off the internet to whatever extent is humanly possible?
2: First time I did this a couple of years ago, I went to a people search site, and I was blown away by how much information you can get about any just regular person. 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
3: 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So moving along to other fare and not quite as awe-inspiring as exploring the galaxy. And once again, well done, Elon Musk. Oh, you know what? Now is the perfect time to do this. Talked about this months ago, but I re-came across it. And the fella, he's actually a French thinker who retweeted it, mentioned that it's gotten something like 80 million likes. And I thought this is straight out of the, liberty's only a generation away from going away. However Reagan put it, that was five times more eloquent than what I just said. But this guy's tweeting about Elon Musk and something he said, that beyond a certain level of wealth, money is no longer about consumption. It's about capital allocation. Mm. And he goes into a really good example of kids on a playground trading Pokemon cards and how the free market works out 100 different questions automatically without anybody thinking about it. Then the teacher looks in and sees kids, different kids with different numbers of cards and says, that's unfair. So she confiscates, redistributes, enforces equality. So the good players stop playing because what's the point? The bad ones have no reason to improve, so because they'll get their share anyway, so they don't bother. Trades collapse. The playground is equal and dead. She maximized equality or equity and destroyed happiness. And then he gets into the fact that the teacher's problem is that she can't have the information the playground has collectively. Goes into the Soviet Union with its shortages, lines, economic collapse. Because of central planning, not because the Soviets were dumb, but because the problem is mathematically unsolvable in centralized mode. And here's the part that nobody gets, particularly on the young socialist end of things. When Elon Musk has $200 billion, he doesn't consume it, he allocates it. SpaceX, Starlink, Neuralink, XAI, and he's just one example, obviously, but every dollar is a bet on the future, and he has a track record. PayPal, Tesla, SpaceX. He's demonstrated he knows how to spot massive problems and allocate resources to them with spectacular returns. The state has a track record, too. Hospitals collapsing, education declining, debt exploding, public services degrading despite constantly rising budgets. The market identifies good allocators. Politics identifies good communicators, or beggars or bribers. But just to take it a little further, profit isn't an end goal. It's a signal. It says you've allocated scarce resources to a use that people value enough to pay for. The bigger the profit, the greater the value created. When Starlink turns profitable, it means millions of people in rural areas finally have internet. When a ministry runs a deficit, it means it's consuming more than it produces. One creates, the other destroys, and we call that redistribution. And he gets into the two categories of actors, entrepreneurs and bureaucrats, and the difference between them. And entrepreneurs take risks. If they're right, they win. If they're wrong, they lose. But the bureaucrat takes no personal risk. His salary is guaranteed. At best, he maintains an existing rent. At worst, he destroys it through overregulation, forced bad allocation, perverse incentives that discourage those who produce. But in no case does he create.
2: And if it's a good sounding idea, you can make the argument at the end of your failure that it's because you didn't have enough money. Imagine if you could do that in a free market. My muffin shop isn't getting enough customers, so need to double down on it, make it bigger, spend more money on it with no customers for the next 2 years and see if that helps.
3: It's the ultimate foolproof argument. If you win, you win, and you get more money. If you lose, you get more money. Yeah.
2: Man, did you see the viral video that's going around about Berkeley, that woman who took her kid to Berkeley to drop him off at the University of Berkeley?
3: Oh, with the junkie camps.
2: With the homeless encampment. Yes, with the drug addict camp. Just incredible.
3: Yeah, horrific.
2: Absolutely incredible.
3: Yeah. Yeah.
2: People
3: talk about LA
2: anywhere.
3: and the big cities with the junkies and bums, Portland, Seattle, Sacramento. It's practically all of them.
2: If you allow it.
3: Yeah. In particular, university towns, Davis, Berkeley, all of them. Yeah.
2: I live right next door to a town where they don't allow it. Vacaville, California. We've had the police chief on before. He doesn't put up with that. And he has spoken to the whole state. When they get together for cop stuff and everything like that. But, you got to live in a town where they want you to prosecute people or hold people to the law.
3: I believe there is an Armstrong and Getty T-shirt. Enforce the law.
2: Yeah, if you haven't seen that, we should tweet that out or put it on the website or something. If you haven't seen that video of taking your kid to one of the most prestigious universities in the world, and then you see that, you got to think, is this where we want to be?
3: Yikes.
2: Oh, my God. Mailbag on the way next. Stay here.
0: Armstrong and Getty.
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3: Liabilities to net wealth or net wealth to liabilities? I'm confused. 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
3: Okay. All right. Okay. Here's your freedom loving quote of the day from C.S. Lewis. Have a great one from Churchill, but it's too long. We'll do it tomorrow. Maybe we'll have a little more time. C.S. Lewis. I love this. I'm gonna get this tattooed on my chest. Progress means getting nearer to the place you want to be. And if you have taken a wrong turn, then to go forward does not get you any nearer. If you are on the wrong road, progress means doing an about turn and walking back to the right road. And in that case, the man who turns back soonest is the most progressive man.
2: Wow, that's really good.
3: Absolutely love that, especially for those of you who are sleepy-headed or not paying attention using the term progressive at the end. Yeah, so-called progressives are taking us away from where we want to go. Well, turn around.
2: From where they want to go often, that's what I don't get.
3: Yeah, well, that's the nature of cults. They don't serve your best interest. You've lost your capacity to think rationally. Mailbag. Drop us a note. Mailbag at armstrongandgetty.com. Here's a nice note from Jan with some advice about your constipation, Jack. What have we become?
2: Is that what the show is now?
3: What have we become?
2: If you
3: we were once so young and handsome.
2: It's probably more common now, because GLP-1s cause that problem, and lots and lots of people are on that drug.
3: Oh, yeah. Yep, indeed. Mike, the lawyer from Chicago, writes on the topic of the cell phone ban in schools. A middle schooler I met with told the adults at the party that the students don't care. They're bringing dummy phones to school to hand in first period, so the school thinks all the students are handing in their phones.
2: That's one of the things the Wall Street Journal mentioned.
3: And then he says, as a law school lecturer, I deal with students on their phones. I simply tell them, hey, law school's a choice. It's an investment. You're ruining your own investment.
2: I like
3: that. And he mentions, we are scroomed.
2: At that level, I love that. Hey, you're paying for this class, and you're going to go out in the world and try to make a living. If you want to screw that up, go ahead.
3: We are screwed. Screwed and doomed. Let's see. We'll save that one for later. How about this from Al Anonymous? After becoming a jilted member of the terrible breakup,

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1: What would you do? Thomas responds, well, I wouldn't be playing bridge. Breyer says, okay. What if you're on your porch with your buddies playing poker and a man walks up and demands your wallet? What would you do? Thomas replies, well, I wouldn't be playing poker. Breyer replies, okay, if you were on your porch, what would you be doing? Thomas replies, I'd probably be cleaning my guns. I'm looking forward to hearing that. I think I will. Although, oh, wait, I'm informed there are no other podcasts. This is the only one.
2: He's the boogeyman of the left, you know, Clarence Thomas. He's the scary justice.
1: Oh, yeah, I know. They got to have one.
2: We've got so much on the way, and if you don't get it or hear it live, you can get it in podcast form, Armstrong and Getty On Demand. If you subscribe, you'll get it all the time, which is really cool.
3: Armstrong.
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8: From the ABC News, I'm Stephanie Officer. A jury has found Dwayne Keefe D. Davis guilty of first-degree murder for the 1996 shooting death of Tupac Shakur near the Las Vegas Strip. The 63-year-old could be sentenced to life in prison. The jury barely took 3 hours to hand down that guilty verdict. ABC's Bernarda Villalona.
9: Dwayne Keefe D. Davis, you decided to take that blood money. You decided to profit on your actions. And that profiting on his actions of speaking and doing those interviews and publishing a memoir and being so proud of what you caused on that day and the taking of life. And that's why he saw his day in court. And that's why today a jury held him accountable for his actions.
8: Officials say the death toll from last week's flash flooding disaster along the Nepal-Tibet border region has climbed to at least 955. Dozens of Americans are among the thousands still missing. ABC's Britt Clennett.
10: Crews scouring massive tunnels buried under mud and debris at multiple hydropower sites, searching for hundreds of workers who may have survived in air pockets deep in the mud. More than 300 already found alive. U.S. officials say 13 Americans have been found safe.
8: The Supreme Court today formally granted the Trump administration's request to move ahead with constructing the White House ballroom as litigation over the project continues. ABC's Mary Bruce.
11: The sprawling 90,000-square-foot project, a personal priority for the president.
12: I think it'll be the finest ballroom of its kind anywhere in the world.
11: The justices did not rule on whether the construction is legal, but said the historic preservationists who challenged it likely do not have the grounds to sue. But in a surprising dissent, Chief Justice John Roberts calling the construction likely unlawful, saying Congress should have a say and that the president likely infringed on the legislature's power of the purse.
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14: here's the official forecast. A hot, dry week continues. Mostly clear tonight, 74 the low. Tomorrow's sunny, heat index making it feel like 104 degrees. Tomorrow night, mostly clear, 74 degrees the low. Wednesday, sunny and 98.

0: mostly clear heading into Wednesday night, dropping down to 75. Sunny for Thursday, a high of 97. Thursday night, mostly clear, 74. Friday, sunny, a chance of afternoon showers and thunderstorms, and 91. 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
10: Finally, the last planes got ready to leave with the remaining troops. The war was over.
11: And I had to go do a press conference and report that fact, so I was focused on the press conference. I'm the person who announced it.
12: The last C-17
11: lifted off from Hamid Karzai International Airport on August 30th, this afternoon, at 3:29 p.m. East Coast time.
2: So that was 5 years ago yesterday, our disastrous withdrawal from Afghanistan. That was a, I think, practically criminal failure of our government.
8: On every level, from military to political to moral to, you know, our duty to our fighting men and women. It was such a miserable failure. I think I'd let the years go by a little bit and had, you know, let the details get fuzzy. But the Wall Street Journal just put out a damn near 1 hour documentary on the Afghanistan withdrawal that I watched yesterday and tweeted about and texted Jack. I found it difficult to go through as I was by turns so angry. It was hard to watch, then so sickened. It was hard to watch, then so sad. It was hard to watch, and then back to angry again. It was a delightful 57 minutes spent, but it is a brilliant documentary.
2: Has Wall Street Journal released this so you don't have to be a subscriber to watch it, or do you have to be a Wall Street Journal subscriber?
8: Either. I do not know the answer to that
2: question. Wish everybody would see it. I wish it was airing on, I wish it aired on NBC last night or something like that. You know, one of those things where everybody in America tunes in like they did in the old days, and then we talk about it the next day. Absolutely. One of the reasons it we don't do that is because we are where we are with our politics, and then it, you have to get into criticizing the Biden administration, and it becomes a, you know, do you like Biden or Trump better or whatever, which is part of why it was the way it was at the time. I mean, we were outraged 5 years ago when this was going on. There was enough known at the time that it was absolutely depressing and outrageous the way we exited Afghanistan and screwed all those people in Afghanistan who had helped us, screwed our own soldiers. I mean, it's there's so many bad things going on in this story. It's unbelievable. Watching that documentary from the Wall Street Journal, and if you have access to it, The Path to Zero, it's one of the most affecting documentaries I've ever seen in my life on so many different levels.
8: Yeah, so let's start it this way. Well, I want to throw in as a note, part of the reason that this is able to be so good and powerful and honest is that a lot of the decision makers have now left the military. So they are no longer bound by the chain of command. They can't give up anything classified. You got to take that with you to the grave. But they can now say, like Frank McKenzie, General Frank McKenzie, was the CENTCOM commander. He hated Biden's announcement that we're going to pull everybody out and we're going to do it from the airport and we're not going to keep Bagram Air Force Base. He hated the decision and he knew it was a disaster and he tried to communicate that, but the White House wasn't having it. And then he watched the horror unfold in front of him, you know, even worse than he'd anticipated. And he's just, he, like so many of the people, especially the young Marines, are just still anguished by what they witnessed.
2: Well, the pullout just in general, leaving behind that Air Force base that they made a good point of in the documentary, how strategically important that was to us and could still be today in its proximity to Russia and China and Iran and all the, you know, the important countries we got to keep our eye on. And the fact that we let that go is just amazing.
8: When the entire evacuation could have been done in an orderly fashion at our timetable, but Biden was so intent on getting everybody out before the anniversary of September 11th, he said, no, just abandon the air base and go to the airport.
2: Even
8: and
2: if
8: everybody knew it was a horrible idea.
2: That's a horrifying decision, even if it had been a somewhat orderly withdrawal. But it ended up being, if you remember, one of the most hellish scenes that has existed on planet Earth, with all of those people attempting to get to the airfield so they could get on a plane and get out of there, crawling across razor wire, handing their babies across. We remember talking about this at the time. Our
8: those
2: military
8: babies who are still alive, it's worth noting.
2: Our military being put in the position of having to reject babies or whatever they were supposed to do. All of a sudden you're trained to fight in wars and you're doing some sort of personnel mission at a razor wire fence doing crowd control.
8: Conflicting instructions every hour.
2: With the Taliban about 20 feet away laughing at you, ready to shoot the people that you don't let in. I mean, it's just as awful as anything could be.
8: Yeah, it was so affecting. One young Marine spoke of doing an eight-hour shift in the middle of the night with an Afghan woman begging him the entire 8 hours. Please, sir, let me in. The Taliban are pointing at me. They're going to kill me. I don't have a husband. Please let me in. And he couldn't. For 8 hours, he sat there listening to it. And we're going to get into a little bit of what that does to a human being. Boy, it's difficult to summarize other than saying it was a horrifying disaster and a preventable one on every single level.
2: We should get to some clips of the documentary. Let me just throw this in, though. I wonder how the Sunday shows are going to handle the anniversary, the five-year anniversary. NBC didn't talk about it at all. ABC This Week and Face the Nation did, but they did a segment on it. And it was just so tepid compared to this. It was just a nothing, really. So disappointed. And again, as you pointed out, nobody's paid a price for this. Like nobody went to jail or was hung the way it should happen.
8: Or resigned.
2: or even paid a political price for it.
8: Right. Partly because of the aid of the media, although they did report on this at the time. Give us 83 and 84 back to back, Michael.
12: The way I like to discuss it is, from a tactical perspective, is we accomplished the mission that we were given. And those young men and women executed that mission and got 124,000 people off of the runway that otherwise would not have gotten off.
13: But how many of those people were the ones that we were trying to get out? That's the question I think I wrestle with, is I do think that we've left a lot of people behind, and including my brother's interpreter. He never made it out, and he should be here in the States, and we left him. It's hard to think about these people that we left behind.
2: So you had a rush toward the airfield, toward the gates, to try to get in, of families, and what ended up happening is young, strong men were able to push their way to the front and have a shot at maybe getting into the gate, while women, children, and old people were left behind. That's pretty awful. And so that's why sometimes when you look at those big, giant planes full of people, it's like all 20-something dudes, because they knocked over kids and women to get to the front of the line to get out.
8: And the Marines, who are tasked with figuring out who to get in, who to get out, all the paperwork was faked. Again, they were getting conflicting instructions and had no idea what to do, as tens of thousands of people who were dying in the streets, literally dying in front of them, including little children, in their own feces, they were begging to be let in. And these poor Marines were having to deal with this with terrible, terrible, support from above, is from the White House and the State Department on down. I want to get into this part. This is the narrator with a retired Marine who now, to his credit, heads up a nonprofit that deals with soldiers who suffer from moral injury, which they do a good job of explaining. Some of you may be familiar with the term. It's different from PTSD. It can be related, but it's when you have to either do something or watch something that is so repugnant to your own morals, you can never let it go.
2: Breaks you.
8: It does break you, including when the gates got crashed and there were tens of thousands of people in the airport. You may recall this. They couldn't fly anything in or out. The evacuation came to a standstill, and the U.S. didn't have the people and policies to do what it took. So they called in these zero units. They're CIA-sponsored intelligence units of the Afghan army or Afghan military that literally ran people over in trucks and shot them till everybody was so panicked they left the airport. That's how they cleared the tarmac. And the Marines watched this happening, and then the higher-ups throughout the documentary say, we didn't get any official reports of that happening. And the narrator's like, all these Marines told me it happened. Well, I will not tell you they're lying. But it just kind of got lost, the way something too horrific doesn't make its way up the chain. Anyway, I'll shut up now. Start with 86, please, Michael.
14: For the Marines who manned the gates, those days haunt them.
10: They suffer from moral injury, which is very different than PTSD.
13: Moral injury is when you bear witness to, or you're the perpetrator of actions that go against your moral compass or a code of values. Throughout HCI, these guys were just stuck in a moral dilemma the entire time. You know, playing God to people's lives, choosing whether or not they got that they got rescued or that they'd take them to the exit and potentially be harmed by the Taliban. It was a lot to weigh on these guys.
8: Next clip, Michael.
15: And what can you do about moral injury? I mean, how can you deal with that?
13: The biggest key to it, though, is that our leadership, they need to answer to these things. They need to be held accountable for it. And if not, moral injury just persists, and it can metastasize into mental illnesses or disorders. And it's just something that we deserve. We deserve to have our leaders address or talk to us, just simply talk to us about what happened. And maybe if it's within them, to seek forgiveness through us. And I think that we would be more than receptive as a community to go down that path with them.
2: I didn't know that much about that. I thought that was really interesting, moral injury. I think we've all felt that at some level on various mm-hmm. things. Anytime there's just like, that's completely unjust and nothing is being done about it, there's a specific feeling that is. And apparently when you have it at the level that they dealt with it, it can really break you. And one of the keys to lessening the pain of it is, and again, I think we've all felt this a little bit, is there being some correction to it, some price. Somebody paid a price for the fact that that bad thing happened. Right. Or something is being put in place so that bad thing can't happen again. And one of the reasons these guys are struggling so much is nobody paid a price for that. And there's no indication that that couldn't happen again.
8: In short, justice. Balancing the scales. Right. They need justice. Next clip, Michael.
15: It doesn't seem like that's actually happening, though, does it?
13: It does not. No, it does not. And it seems like they turned their back to us. You know, they've lived their life. They're living on while we're still here, living with what we had to do on their behalf, on their mistakes.
8: Then I know we're running late, but can we squeeze in General McKenzie?
11: Let me be clear. All of this happened because we did not make a decision in April to bring out our embassy, our citizens, and our at-risk Afghans. Let's be very clear where blame lies for this. It doesn't lie with the joint force. It doesn't lie with the military people who are executing this operation. It lies with the political leadership that chose to turn a blind eye to the situation in Afghanistan and allow this to boil to a point in August when it became out of control and was beyond control of any reasonable military capability to impose order on it. So we should just be clear on this.
2: The Sunday talk shows did not touch on the political aspect of this at all, as you heard there from the general, but that is the whole ball of wax. More to say about this coming up.
8: Yeah, just one final note that this preceding segment goes out to Nicole G's family, one of the Marines lost there at the gate, a virtual neighbor of ours at the radio ranch, and everybody lost folks there and is dealing with the pain. So on a much cheerier note, the NFL is coming back, and so is DraftKings.
2: Yeah, DraftKings now live in all 50 states, one app, every sport nationwide. 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
8: Includes all markets. That's the code Armstrong in partnership with DraftKings. 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
23: What was that like when that order came through?
24: I think, is it all right if I cuss a little bit?
23: Yes, sure.
24: Okay. Yeah, of course. Like, they've been f***ing me for the past 2 weeks. Why are they not going to continue to do that? And in the most ridiculous and kind of demeaning way that they can.
2: That's from the Wall Street Journal documentary that's getting no attention, The Path to Zero. I'm disappointed that it isn't, like, everywhere and everybody's talking about it. On the five-year anniversary of the withdrawal from Afghanistan, this is the last chance for any justice of a conversation or anybody to pay a price, and it seems to me that it's going to go by. It said at the end of the documentary that Anthony Blinken, Jake Sullivan, General Mark Milley, and General Lloyd Austin did not respond to requests for interviews for that documentary. Nobody's going to make them. They will not be forced by mainstream media, and that's that.
8: nor probably subpoenaed by Congress. If accountability for our greatest failures becomes either left-coded or right-coded,
2: right,
8: we're through as a country.
2: No doubt. No doubt. We need to talk more about this later because we didn't even get into Abbey Gate. That's the one horrible day, which the anniversary was last Thursday, I guess, when we lost 13 men and women and 150 Afghanis got killed and tons of people got injured and just such a failure.
8: Yeah. Yeah.
2: On every level. And again, nobody paid a price for that. Unbelievable. One of the most disappointing things that has happened in my lifetime that our U.S. government did.
8: Agreed. Horrific at every level.
2: And a horrible job by the media other than the Wall Street Journal of covering this over the weekend on the five-year anniversary.
8: I'm drained talking about it. It's one of those things, you're not going to enjoy it, but I think it's important to see it.
2: I was thinking I was going to have my kids watch it, then got toward the end of some of the stuff was, too much. I don't want my kids watching that. That was hard to take.
8: Yeah, so grim. So grim.
2: We'll talk more about that later. We got plenty of other stuff that's, you know, way easier to take coming up. Cell phone ban in schools all across the country. Lots of people are doing it. Wall Street Journal says it's not working for some reason. What? Wow. Just was praising the Wall Street Journal. This one made me angry. And lots of other stuff to talk about. If you missed the segment, get the podcast, Armstrong and Getty On Demand.
8: I have assembled what I believe to be the quintessential New York story, the quintessential L.A. story, likewise Portland and Seattle. A potpourri, a buffet, if you will. Coming up.
0: Armstrong and Getty.
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2: That music really gets me going, man. I'm telling you what.
8: You play that at all your raves, right? When you DJ?
2: You need to explain to us about how golf's hottest company is kind of getting pushed out of the golf business now because they got on the wrong side of a media firestorm.
8: Yeah.
2: I thought it was an interesting story, so maybe later.
8: Yeah, I do too. It's just, it's the modern world, which tires my ass out in brief.
2: It is the modern world.
8: Welcome to a brand new feature, Stupidity Coast to Coast. Actually, it leans a tad heavily on the left coast today.
2: That's shocking.
8: Well, I feel bad giving short shrift to the East Coast, which has plenty of stupidity.
2: Yeah, nothing like your California towns and Portland and Seattle. I mean, come on.
8: Yeah, you know, stupidity is a lot like wine when you look at the two coasts. The East Coast produces some pretty solid stupidity. It's enjoyable, but it's not quite as exquisite. It's not the highest grade of stupidity like you get on the West Coast. Anyway.
2: Too many tannins.
8: So I have what I believe to be the quintessential L.A. story, New York story, Portland and Seattle in that order. First of all, briefly, in L.A., I know it could be a thousand different things. We're just going to pick on this one. As the fabulous Nellie Bowles pointed out, Karen Bass, the leftist union hack, career politician who's ruined L.A., is running for re-election against a communist, Nithya Raman. But anyway, as a campaign, this is so L.A., as a campaign video, Karen Bass posted this video about how she was going to fix a pothole. Except she got there and there was a car parked on it. So she said, I'll be back later and try again. And that was the campaign video. Nothing happened. She just talked about fixing it. Well, Ms. Rum.
2: Dumb Bass? Basshole?
8: What a dumb bass. Wow. Wait, what? I think maybe Dumb Bass would be a better one.
2: Okay.
8: Just, well, certainly more arable. Anyway, so her communist opponent, city council member Nithya Raman, released her own video as a display of strength. The Los Feliz Neighborhood Council alerted our office in 2025 to the need for a crosswalk at Sunset Drive and Bates Street, which has just been completed. Thanks to our incredible CD4 field team for continuing to problem solve, push for solutions, and make our streets safer. And then there are images side by side, and the one is this cracked, decaying, pitted pavement without a crosswalk painted on it. And then the after picture is the cracked, decaying, pitted pavement painted over with yellow stripes. And it's like, wow, wow, that is running a city beautifully. Holy cow, how can you not look at that and laugh?
2: That's such a dumb stunt anyway, even if it wasn't what it is.
8: Oh, yeah. Just,
2: okay, you paint, you have one crosswalk, whoop-de-doo.
8: Now I'm going to quote the fabulous Nelly. 1 year later, they painted yellow stripes over the cracked asphalt. This is what the politicians in California are celebrating. No wonder our great progressive leadership from L.A. to New York City universally hate business leaders. The efficiency of private industry must seem like dark magic to them. You mean to tell me that in a single year, entire movie sets are built and the movies are shot and edited? That whole companies are founded and sold? It's a lie. He's a witch! Right, right. But keep expanding the government, everybody. That'll work out great. Let's move all the way across the country to New York City. Jack, this is the perfect New York story. So right at the base of the Queensboro Bridge is this beautiful plaza with benches and plants and views of the river and stuff like that. It's quite pleasant. Well, there's a restaurant that does events that's like right there, and they have taken over the plaza and closed it over and over again for private events, up to $300,000 a pop. Woo. To rent the space. But it's public space. And they just block it off and put guards up and tell people in the neighborhood, you can't go there and sit there and look at the river or read a book or enjoy the flowers or anything. It's a private event, private event. But they've never had any authorization, but the local cops are on the take. So if anybody tries to disrupt the public event or the private event, say, hey, this is a public garden. The cops arrest them. And finally, this activist went at it so many times and recruited more people to do it. Finally, the authorities had to admit, yeah, they have no authorization to clear this out. And the cops were just taking bribes, apparently.
2: Wow. In modern America, I wouldn't think that could happen.
8: Yes. No kidding. No kidding. I mean, 1960s New York, completely. But, yeah, surprising. The restaurant in question, Gustavino's, in court said, we acknowledge this is a public plaza, and we're working with the city to come up with a path forward. Okay, New York, forget about it. I didn't see nothing. All right, let's move across the country, back to the West Coast in beautiful Portland, where Clip 94 is the official welcome back to school message from the Portland Unified School District.
10: I'm here to wish you all a successful 2026-2027 school year and to thank all the amazing principals, teachers, and staff for your dedication to your students, and they're learning. While we can often get caught up in the hustle and bustle, it's so important to remember that together we rise with excellence and purpose.
8: That's drag queen Poison Waters in his full mocking women drag queen regalia.
2: I know I say this every time, but I don't get how drag queens got going. I don't understand.
8: Portland schools where you walk your little kid by the hand through the needles and the junkies and the crime and the lunatics in the streets and the rest of it. And the tests are plunging and the kids aren't learning and the achievement is non-existent and the school boards and principals want to eliminate any sort of tests so nobody knows how badly they're failing. The kids are greeted back to school by a drag queen because, of course.
7: Portlandia's crumbling.
2: Dang right.
8: That's a good point, Metal Guy. Thank you. And then finally, let's end in beautiful, and I mean that, mostly formerly beautiful Seattle, one of the great cities on Earth.
2: Mm-hmm.
8: There is a gal we're about to meet who left her corporate career behind and single-handedly started a movement of picking up trash, calling her group We Heart Seattle, lacking in originality perhaps, but a good name. See, Seattle allows addicts to take over parks and walkways and underbridges and roadways and everything and drop needles everywhere. Not to mention, you know, the poop and just garbage and whatever. So this wacky lady, Andrea Suarez, goes around and picks up the needles with other volunteers to highlight how decayed the parks are. Well, the Washington State Department of Labor and Industries has launched an investigation into the needles, into the crap, into the taking over the parks by the junkies. No, they're investigating her for cleaning them up. Start with 90, Michael.
11: This is a children's playground. You have men predominantly out here in a state of psychosis, high on methamphetamines, using the paraphernalia.
13: Put the money back! Dude!
15: An unexpected interruption to our interview with We Heart Seattle founder Andrea Suarez. She says it's a snapshot of exactly why she's here. For 6 years, her nonprofit has been cleaning up what others leave behind.
2: So that was a drug-crazed lunatic that all of a sudden interrupted him?
8: Oh, yeah, and you don't have to go looking for him either.
2: No,
8: you've been
2: I
8: to
2: know.
8: Seattle fairly recently, as have I, in Portland as well. No, they'll come to you. Next clip.
11: This is what people cook fentanyl on.
15: Suarez says some of that paraphernalia comes from Seattle and King County's harm reduction programs, which lets people who inject drugs exchange used needles for clean ones.
11: This is the bag that the public health department gives out that includes the foil and the glass pipes.
15: King County defends its approach, saying its programs directly prevents fatalities, reduces infectious disease transmission, and creates low barrier entry points that connect people to treatment, and that their efforts have cut overdose deaths by 30% from more than 1,300 in 2023 to just over 900 last year.
2: You're creating low barrier entry points to doing more meth or crack or whatever drug that is. I saw somebody doing that in Vancouver, where drug addicts are all over the place in Vancouver, depending on what part of town you're walking through. And we were in the hipster secondhand clothing vintage store area. And the drug addicts were everywhere. And there was somebody there doing that whole tin foil lighten the thing up, and I thought, it's just insane that we're all walking by this person out in the open doing this.
8: Last clip.
15: But now the volunteers cleaning up the mess are under investigation.
11: We're doing perhaps unsanctioned work, just like there's unsanctioned drug activity happening all day in our shared park.
15: The Washington Department of Labor and Industries is looking into whether We Heart Seattle workers properly disposed of used hypodermic needles and fentanyl paraphernalia after receiving an outside complaint alleging harmful mishandling.
11: It feels like the government doesn't actually want organizations that are helping on. I mean, we are an emergency response to this crisis that you're seeing before your eyes.
8: So the state snaps into action. The laws must be followed, not by the homeless guy shooting up between his toes on the swing set. No, not him, by Andrea, by the volunteers, or we will bust their asses.
2: So getting a ticket for having your dog off leash in a lot of towns where there's, hey, over there in the park, they get pit bulls running around.
8: Yeah, well, they're not accountable, so we don't enforce the law with them. Yeah. How angering is that? And How reminiscent of the Stop Nick Shirley law that just passed and was signed by Gavin Newsom in California, where you're not allowed to investigate fraud among agencies that deal with illegal immigrants because you'll be considered to be harassing the people who work there, asking them, wait a minute, you're getting millions of dollars. I don't see any clients. I don't see any facilities here. You will be the one arrested, like Andrea there in Seattle. Sorry, East Coast. West Coast wins again. It's stupidity coast to coast.
3: Well.
8: Well.
2: Fantastic.
8: God dang it. 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
2: So, you're making decent money, but you're not like a suit and tie sort of guy. 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
8: Oh, yeah. 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Protected everybody from harm. Don't step on any needles.
2: Hey, I know a quick thing I can do when we come back since the NFL season is about to start up. I did a little going on the chat bots. What are all the major publications saying? Who are the best NFL teams out there? Who's most likely to win the Super Bowl? Pretty interesting. I thought we can spend like just a few seconds on that before we move on to other things. There's plenty to talk about today. Stay here.
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1: Trump is so mad at Canada, he renamed Lake Ontario Lake America. Now I gotta buy a new globe again. It's like the fifth time it's happened. And liberals are very pissed at this. They say you can't just go around renaming things to suit your political agenda. Just ask any Latinx birthing person.
2: That's pretty good. That was pretty good.
3: Mm-hmm.
2: And the crowd, either because they agree or they just like Bill Maher and they waited in line to see him. I don't know which, but a liberal audience laughing at that. Yeah, I like that.
3: Yep, yep. Good call.
2: Oh, God, we live in a weird time, man.
3: Yeah, yeah. Fight it. Fight it.
2: The NFL season's starting real soon, and I wanted to know who are the best teams. You know, you mentioned the other day that you can't remember who won last year's World Series or Super Bowl or whatever, and I often can, but, like, I read the defending Super Bowl champion Seattle Seahawks, and I was like, Seattle Seahawks won the Super Bowl? I watched it. I remember thinking it was pretty good. But yeah, I guess they did. Anyway, I know if you're a real hardcore football fan, it seems ridiculous that we don't remember that. Anyway, your overall consensus Super Bowl favorites across almost all of your power rankings from all of your big publications and websites and stuff like that, your L.A. Rams. There you go. With the Seattle Seahawks right behind it. So interesting thing about that, they're in the same division, with the 49ers being a good team, too. So that's a heck of a division, your NFC West.
3: Yeah, I was reading an article about how their GM has built that great, great team, the Rams. It reminds me of like Michael Jordan's Bulls. You have your irreplaceable parts, and then you have your old role players around them who are very good at a specific set of stuff, but they're more or less interchangeable, so you're not going to pay them zillions of dollars.
2: Can America live with the Dodgers winning their third straight World Series and then the Rams winning the Super Bowl? Oh, we'll all explode. Speaking of football, my son got drafted into being the water boy for the high school football game on Friday night. Was on the sidelines running around giving everybody water and really, really had a good time hanging out with the team and everything like that. It was fantastic. I was so excited that he was part of something with his first time ever being in a regular school.
3: I think they call them team managers.
2: You don't get to call them water boys?
3: No, water boy's demeaning.
2: It is? Why?
3: Oh, it's like calling somebody Latino. It's Latinx. No, it's not water boy. They're a team manager.
2: Yes, Katie?
4: Have you not seen the movie?
2: I water actually boy. Haven't. I actually have not seen the water
4: oh,
2: boy.
4: Oh, for the love of God.
2: I know. It's crazy.
3: It's idiotico-licious.
4: Yeah. That's where I was like, oh, you can't call him water boy.
2: Okay. Well, I'll remember that. I'm glad you told me. I think they called him that. I think the coach did.
3: No.
2: It's not okay anymore? It's like the N-word?
3: No. Yeah. That's not exactly like the N-word, but it's a bit of an insult.
2: The yes. W-word.
3: Yes. Yeah. It's a slur for those who distribute hydration around the nation.
2: The whole high school football thing, I was trying to explain this to my kids on how it's such a big deal coast to coast, and it's just the Friday Night Lights thing that they mention in all your modern country songs.

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4: 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Okay.
5: From ABC News, I'm Stephanie Officer. New Yorkers rattled by deadly violence in Times Square. The NYPD says one of the two people stabbed Monday afternoon has died. The suspect, shot by police, also dead. ABC's Matt Rivers.
6: That suspect seen waving a knife in hand, appearing to advance toward the officers. Police deploying a taser and shooting her.
7: Could have been more than that.
8: Who knows? I could have been your mother who got stabbed.
6: Police officials stressing the suspect appeared to be emotionally disturbed, insisting the incident is not terror-related.
5: Storm preps in Texas. Tropical Storm Edward has formed in the Gulf with winds of up to 60 miles an hour expected as it makes landfall near the Texas-Louisiana border Tuesday. Governor Greg Abbott warns lightning strikes could ignite more wildfires in drought-stricken areas.
9: Landfall is expected Tuesday afternoon near Chambers and Jefferson counties. At the time of landfall, we expect 60-mile-per-hour winds, and we expect a storm surge of 2 to 4 feet in Chambers and Jefferson counties.
5: Everything Sprouts, whose alfalfa sprouts were linked to E. coli and salmonella contamination, has now expanded their voluntary recall to include the company's radish sprout mix. The FDA says the recalled robust radish sprout mix was sold in 5-ounce cups. No illnesses have been linked to those radishes, but health officials did publish the original notice August 24th and linked the contaminated alfalfa to 55 illnesses across 15 states.
10: What does my body know? What my mind says?
5: Oh, she's not. Singer Jill Scott is apologizing, though, for having to cancel the last 4 shows on her current U.S. tour after coming down with COVID-19. She made the announcement on social media. Although she says she feels fine, Scott can't go anywhere without a mask and is looking out for everyone's health and safety. Scott's stop in Houston has been rescheduled for September 11th and 12th. Shows in Dallas have been postponed until September 14th and 15th. 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
5: Another lawsuit for an artificial intelligence company.
13: Sony Music, Warner Chappell, and several other music publishers are suing Anthropic, accusing the artificial intelligence firm of blatant theft of copyrighted works. The lawsuit alleges Anthropic illegally torrented or downloaded songs from the company's catalogs and used that intellectual property to train its AI model, Claude. Songs included in the suit:
14: Ain't No Mountain High Enough,
13: and Eye of the Tiger. In a statement, Anthropic says, "We disagree with the publisher's claims, and we intend

0: and defend ourselves robustly in court. Mike Dubosky, ABC News.
1: Nutrition company Abbott is launching a new ready-to-feed liquid infant formula made with whole milk.
2: While the liquid formula is not nutritionally superior to powdered infant formula, it does give parents yet another option when breastfeeding is not available. While formula made with whole milk does have some properties that are closer to breast milk, it still needs added oils and nutrients to meet babies' needs, like all standard formula. Liquid formula also undergoes an additional sterilization step.
1: That's ABC medical correspondent Yuri Benajud. The Smithsonian Institution will house the National Museum of the American Latino in one of its own buildings, as opposed to a site controlled by the National Park Service. It comes amid criticism from the Trump administration. The 83rd Venice Film Festival opens Wednesday in Italy. Danny Boyle's Inc. will open up the event, while George Clooney will receive a Lifetime Achievement Award. I'm Stephanie Officer, ABC News.
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4: Here's the official forecast. A hot, dry week continues. Mostly clear tonight, 74 the low. Tomorrow, sunny, heat index making it feel like 104 degrees. Tomorrow night, mostly clear, 74 degrees the low. Wednesday, sunny and 98. Mostly clear heading into Wednesday night, dropping down to 75. Sunny for Thursday, a high of 97. Thursday night, mostly clear, 74. Friday, sunny, a chance of afternoon showers and thunderstorms, and 91. 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
8: Erie, we think it is still called Lake Erie on the right. We're not quite sure at this point. But we'll be by Lake something like Ontario or whatever it's going to be called by the time we get to Buffalo. You know what I'm talking about. Some of you do.
9: Some of us do.
8: Yeah, right. Read the news.
10: Oh, no!
3: Anyway, 2nd and 5.
10: Al Michaels getting political on NFL football. We have got quite a story for you. This is not a sports thing. This is a people getting duped, players getting duped sort of thing by a fake woman. It's a really interesting crime story that we've got coming up next segment, so stay tuned, okay? I think my criticism here is mostly with the journalism from the Wall Street Journal, which is one of the great newspapers in the world, but this story really annoyed me, though there is some info in here worth discussing. The headline was this: more schools are imposing phone bans. Do they really work? Question mark, which I thought, that's just, there is no possible way that you can craft anything where this does not work to have phone bans, unless people just aren't enforcing them. Locking up, in this sentence underneath it is what bothered me. Locking up student phones, slow down, Jack. Locking up student phones leads to improved well-being, but has shown minimal effect on test scores and attention so far. I thought that's got to be stupid, and it turns out it is, but
7: This reminds me of my friend, God bless him, who asked me one day into economic D-Day, you think that's working so far? I'm like, it's going to take months. Asking the question this early, come on.
10: Well, some of these stats were interesting. As of this summer, more than two-thirds of U.S. states have enacted legislation or policies requiring school districts to restrict the use of phones in schools. It's amazing that it's only two-thirds. It's amazing.
7: That 30% or so. What are you thinking?
10: And it's amazing that it took us this long to get there. You know what it might be? I don't know this, but there might be states where the schools weren't letting kids sit there on their phones from the get-go because it's ridiculous. See, you didn't need some state legislation. Of course you can't stare at your phone in your class. In class, put your phone away. Maybe that was the norm has been for years. The question now, says the Wall Street Journal, is do school phone bans actually make a difference in student lives? The answer depends on what aspect of improvement you're looking for. A study of nearly 5,000 schools nationwide that lock student phones in pouches, that's what they do at one of my kids' schools. When you get there, you have to turn in your phone and they put it in a pouch. Found to be an effective way to curb student phone use, though there have been stories about kids cutting through the pouches. What? Or duping administrators by putting in decoy phones. Those troublemakers amount to only a small percentage. All told, the share of students who use phones in class for personal reasons has dropped from 61% to 13%.
7: Oh, that's wonderful.
10: I think that first number was low. I'm happy to see that drop, though. But there is often turbulence when a ban is enacted. The first year phones were banned typically resulted in disruption as students adjusted to the change. Oh, no, according to the study, which was conducted by the university professors at Stanford's blah, blah, blah, blah, blah. Only in the second year of bans did schools see a decrease in disciplinary problems and an increase in student well-being. Who is this for? This was measured by survey questions about, and why are we doing this? By survey questions about students' feelings of happiness, excitement, sadness, and frustration. Because I'm super worried about your excitement, happiness, sadness, and frustration if you go off to school. I know what high school's like. It's full of lots of
7: stuff. I used to have a big screen TV I watched in class. Now I'm pissed off because I don't have it anymore. Yeah, you'll get over it. Now you can learn. It's just, come on.
10: I know.
7: What are we doing?
10: I don't know. What's less clear is the effect on student attention and academic performance. That first part. It's less clear what effect it's having on student attention.
7: It takes an intellectual to write a sentence that ridiculous.
10: A 2025 Pew survey found that a majority of adults believed all-day bans would improve students' grades, social skills, and classroom behavior.
7: You don't say.
10: Yeah, I really do. I think so, too. I'm in agreement with the majority. However, in schools that had implemented phone bans for 3 years, the longest stretch in the study, there was close to no change in test scores, according to the Stanford study, which I find interesting. But we have so many problems with our education system and the way we test and grades and all that sort of stuff. It's just such a crap hole to start with. So I don't know.
7: And again, look, I'm all for data and cause and effect and, you know, being reasonably scientific about this stuff. But you don't have to track the results of removing big screen TVs from classrooms.
10: No,
7: you don't.
10: And you don't need to prove to me that test scores went up or we'll give them the phones back, I guess. No, no phones in schools. I mean, why are we acting like this is an option to go back to the way it was? Is that what you're pretending here? There is also little effect on self-reported classroom attention, as students may have shifted the attention their attention they once paid to their phones to interacting with friends, daydreaming. What?
7: He's making a stunned face, folks.
10: So you're balancing interacting with friends or daydreaming against staring at your phone and saying, so there was no improvement.
7: Doom scrolling through 12-second videos. Yes. Boy, who wrote this? Name names. I mean, this is so brutally lacking in insight. Was it written by a child or an AI bot or what?
10: A woman named Julie Jargon. Is that a real name?
7: Wow. That's a character in some sort of Dilbert-like comic strip.
10: But it seems to me that this person... Well, we've talked a lot about how the Wall Street Journal has gone so lefty, but are lefties for having phones in schools? This article seems like it's written by somebody who's really working as hard as they can to argue that you should let kids have cell phones in schools because it's not really helped any.
7: Yeah, it seems paint by the numbers to me that they've got to come up with a, on the other hand, and there's knowledge but no wisdom in this writing.
10: Students may have shifted their attention that they once paid to their phones to interacting with friends, daydreaming, or watching YouTube on their school laptops, which has a hyperlink. Right. You go to it, and it's very rare. I mean, they got like two examples, and I don't know how often that's happening. But that first part is unbelievable, that you're balancing interacting with other students and claiming it hasn't helped with it, paying attention. Are you a human being? Have you had any of the human experiences that the rest of us have? Have you ever found that maybe you stare at your phone too much and it's cut into the amount of time you talk to your kids or hang out with your friends or whatever, and you think maybe that's a bad... What is happening here?
7: Well, again, the lack of knowledge and the lack of wisdom is astounding to me because it is absolutely recognized now, and it's indisputable, that daydreaming is incredibly important for all of us psychologically. Removing that time is terrible. So, yeah, who wrote this? Ugh.
10: And then this line, which really bothered me. The latest findings show a disconnect between the hype behind school phone bans and the reality.
7: Wow.
10: F you. You make me mad. You make me mad. If your goal is, and then they quote some professor, getting back to the some things only intellectuals can, you know, understand or believe or come up with. If your goal is to increase student well-being, you might be encouraged by this. Yeah, my goal is to increase student well-being. Crazy.
7: So is everybody else's.
10: My goal is to improve my kids' well-being every single day. But if you care about test scores, you might be disappointed that 3 years out we're not seeing gains. That was the big close on the article. But how, see, cell phone bans are stupid, waste of time. Okay, I just wanted to bring that to you for the... Wow. Some people's perspective on that dumb idea that we ever... How did it ever get started? How did we ever think the kids could sit there in class and look at their phone?
7: Nice job, Shayna Shop Talk. Was that her name?
10: Julie
7: Jenny Jargon. I'm telling you, straight out of Dilbert.
10: That really is pretty funny. and well-crafted. Your funny joke.
7: Thank you. I'm here all week.
10: Katie's got a crime story that I think you'll really enjoy.
7: And I have convened the Council of Elders. I need some advice.
10: Cool.
7: About physical fitness.
10: All on the way. Stay tuned.
9: Armstrong and Getty.
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1: So, I'm glad you're on this story, Katie. I saw the California Post with repeated headlines about this story all weekend long. I never clicked on them. Tell us this tale from the beginning.
2: Okay. A man is accused of using the San Francisco 49ers brand to swindle money for more than two dozen women, and he also faked relationships with NFL stars Jordan Love and Tyreek Hill to scam his victims. A copy of the criminal complaint against Dejon Love stated that after posing as a Niners wide receiver, the 35-year-old pretended to be a relative of the Packers quarterback Love in order to get at least one of his victims to send cash his way.
3: I'm not sure if you'd given me 2 weeks to come up with a better name for this guy. I could have come up with something better than Dejon Love.
2: Yeah, right.
3: Oh, my.
2: Dejon repeated similar tactics with multiple others, and according to the complaint, he used a video where he touted friendships with Hill and former NFL wideouts Antonio Brown and John Brown to gain his victims' trust. In total, Dejon, with the help of his 18-year-old accomplice, Taylor Chan, who apparently was posing as his financial advisor, scammed $1.3 million out of 26 different women.
1: What? 26 women
2: who
1: fell for, hey, I'm a NFL player. I guess I won't do any background check to see if you actually are or not. I'll just run with it.
3: Well, your 18-year-old financial advisor says this is a good idea, so I guess I'll go ahead.
1: Do we have any idea what the ask was? At what point does a pro football player ask you for money?
2: So the way that I am understanding
1: it, you're the rich one in this relationship. Why are you asking me for money?
2: Well, the way that I'm understanding it is he would tell the women, hey, prove to me that you have money so I know you're not in the relationship with me for my NFL money.
1: Pretty clever, the old switcheroo.
2: And so he'd ask him like, hey, send me $300 if you're not in this for the cash. And so they'd send him money. I swear. Yes.
1: I can't imagine.
2: And these dolts were like, okay.
1: You are right. You are a dolt.
2: Yeah.
3: You know, men often turn off their brain in favor of their thinking done down south. Apparently women do too. Let's be serious about
2: this. Yeah. And my favorite part of this
1: it was the allure of I might be dating an NFL player.
2: Oh my God. For the Niners.
1: That'd be the coolest thing ever.
2: So he went on one of those create my own jersey websites and made a number 7, so Kaepernick's number, and Love across the back. And of course, now Fanatics has picked it up and it's the number 1 selling jersey on their website.
1: But so he didn't even have the wherewithal to not pick one of the most famous numbers in 49er history. If you're a fan at all, you'd think that's Colin Kaepernick's number. Did they give that up?
3: They retired it.
1: No, but would make me pause.
2: Yeah. So now he and his little 18-year-old financial advisor are in custody facing charges of wire fraud and conspiracy to commit wire fraud. But
1: the criminal is the bad person.
2: Right.
1: You're not bad for being unwise.
3: Being a horny half-wit, ladies.
1: I don't think it's you think it's horny. I think it's the allure of dating a football player.
2: I think so too.
3: No, it's the female version of horny. Their ovaries are talking instead of their brain. A rich, successful, handsome beau. That's the female equivalent of horny.
1: But the ask though is just one of the dumbest things I've ever heard.
3: It worked.
2: It did.
3: Who are you to judge?
2: On 26
3: How many
2: women
3: have you defrauded, Mr. Big Talk? This guy's a freaking pro. He is in the NFL of defrauding women.
1: Let's not get into that conversation. So you'd say, yeah, I think you're only after me for my money. Prove that you're not after me for my money by sending me $300.
2: Yep.
3: But what was the grand total?
1: Okay, how do you want me to send it to you? Through Venmo or whatever?
2: Grand total was $1.3 million out of 26 different chicks.
1: Well, right. So obviously it was a lot more than $300. So would he start at $300 and say, okay, that's a good start, but I still don't think you're actually, I still think you're after my money. Maybe if you send me $5,000, I would believe you. I mean, how far does the stupidity go on this?
3: That's an average of $50,000 per woman.
1: Right, so yeah, something's missing here, because that first part you mentioned doesn't get you to one point whatever million
2: right.
1: dollars.
2: Yeah, I don't know.
3: I'm still suspicious. Send me another $5,000.
1: You've almost got me convinced. Thanks for the $5,300 you've sent me so far. If you could send me $50,000, we're going out Friday night. You pick the restaurant.
3: Wow. What? Wow.
2: You know, looking at this guy's Instagram, though, I mean, there's AI images of his player card. He used it to put himself on the field. He's posing in front of all these expensive cars. It's
3: like, here's the deal. You got to parole this guy, and you know, Apple or Procter and Gamble or Microsoft or somebody's got to hire him, because he could sell sand to the Arabs, as the old saying used to go, ice to the Eskimos.
1: Have him work for DARPA.
3: Yeah, whatever. Yeah, this guy's a go-getter. Deshaun Love.
2: Deshaun Love.
1: That is really one of the, you know, the thing with criminals is they often come up with dumb ideas, and then that thing you always say about the fact that you thought this would work is proof that you're too dumb to be a criminal or whatever. But, geez, there was a bunch of 26 victims that fell for this. Mm-hmm. I wouldn't have thought you could have gotten one person to fall for this.
4: Well,
1: I'm willing to go out with you, but I got to know that you're not just going out for me for my money.
3: I'm not. I'm really not.
1: So send me some money to prove you're not.
3: How
1: okay,
3: much?
1: That makes sense, she says.
2: Oh, my God.
1: Wow.
2: Not a proud day for women.
1: No.
3: 26 of them.
2: 26? That's a lot.
3: Jiminy. Cat, is it catfishing if it's, you know, the male doing the catfishing, I think, still?
2: I think catfishing has to do with appearance, right? Isn't that where you don't look like your pictures or something?
3: Oh, no, you can be a 54-year-old trucker passing yourself off as a 19-year-old hottie. Sure, yeah. The wide world of catfishing.
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18: U.S. forces in Jordan overnight.
1: What are we talking about? That's Trey Yingst of Fox. Yeah, we started bombing again. Here's how it all played out.
18: Overnight, Iran launched at least 8 ballistic missiles at U.S. forces in Jordan. A U.S. source familiar tells Fox News there were no significant impacts, and most of the incoming fire was intercepted by air defense systems. The attack came after U.S. forces struck Iran's Larak Island after identifying preparations for an IRGC rocket launch that was meant to place new sea mines in the Strait of Hormuz.
1: So we shot at them because they're trying to remine the strait. They fired back. Let's hear a little more from Trey, and we can discuss.
3: Well, if I might parse just very quickly. Well, go ahead. We can let it roll.
18: CENTCOM released a statement saying U.S. forces took limited precise action against IRGC mine-laying forces posing an imminent threat in the Strait of Hormuz. In essence, Iran created the threat and the U.S. military eliminated it to protect civilian mariners, commercial shipping, and the free flow of global commerce. This is the first known U.S. strike against Iran since late July.
1: In a month.
3: Yeah. I was just going to say no significant impacts to our base. And we intercepted most of the missiles. In the past, that has meant we got hit.
1: You're right. I didn't pick up on that. And in the past, it has been significant as opposed to not significant.
3: Yeah.
1: And I'm perfectly fine, as I always say, with being misled at this point as to how significant the attacks are, if that's important to not let Iran know what damage they've done or what got through and what didn't, or that sort of thing. Over time, we need to know how many troops are getting hurt or killed or how much equipment's being destroyed in terms of the public supporting a war or not. Wow, so, yeah, yeah. I mean, they absolutely wiped out our communication center day one, had us to caused us to adjust greatly our whole strategy. And that wasn't reported for, 6 months?
3: Right. And again, fair enough. I just want people to take these reports with a grain of salt. This is what it looks like, though, to keep the strait mostly open or semi-open. There's now shipping getting through, not as much as pre-war, but and this is what it looks like. We keep a real eagle eye on Iran and what they're doing. If they look like they're poised to screw up the strait again, we whack them.
1: One of the keys to this, and nobody knows, I don't think, is the IRGC was directing remining the strait. Does the president of the parliament or whoever we're always hearing from, does he agree with that or does he oppose that completely? And he's the one we're negotiating with.
3: I don't get that. As I've made clear, it's either a classic good cop, bad cop, and please, we know how that works. Everybody knows how that works. Or the civilian leadership has no pull. So what are we doing?
1: I don't know. I don't want to mix two different stories. And we're going to talk more about the anniversary of the Afghanistan withdrawal, hour four. It should be noted, and it's probably the last gasp of anybody paying a price for that disaster. But why was Trump negotiating with the Taliban before he left office? I mean, what was going on with that? His willingness to negotiate with and trust bad people is so weird, and I don't get it. Whether it's the Taliban or Kim Jong-un or Vladimir Putin or whoever he's talking to in Iran, he trusts these people, and I don't get it.
3: Or he thinks a combination of incentives and disincentives will keep him in line. That's a little different different than trust. But yeah, there's a lot to say about Afghanistan for sure. Anything more on Iran? All right. So Russia is turning up the heat on Europe, Kyiv's allies in Europe, specifically with a string of so-called gray zone activities aimed at sowing fear and cutting the support for Ukraine, perhaps, because it's struggling to advance on the ground in Ukraine, faces increasingly damaging Ukrainian drone and missile attacks at home. But European authorities are pointing to Russia over a spate of drone incursions, acts of sabotage, cyber attacks, and other hostile actions across the continent over recent months. And leaders across NATO say the moves are a worrying indication of Russia's rising appetite for risk in Europe as Putin seeks to curb flows of European aid to Ukraine and sow divisions among allies. Okay, interesting. Well, it goes as far as, attacking a NATO country. Of course, it's funny. We've had this conversation many times over the years. If you launch a cyber attack that costs me $10 million, or you knock down a building that costs me $10 million, assuming no loss of life, the first one is a gray zone incursion or whatever, but the second one is clearly an act of war. And I don't know if I get that exactly.
1: Nope.
3: And it's, we've had this discussion for ages. And then, oh, whoops, that's the wrong one. Sorry. Wanted to negotiate over here. And the Wall Street Journal did some analysis about this. And the problem Russia has is that, speaking of North Korea, all of Russia's allies suck, except for China. But they kind of suck as an ally. So who are you going to look to? North Korea? They're completely broke. They're selling soldiers. And China is increasingly an unreliable ally because they don't want to get dragged down by Putin's war in Ukraine. So they're struggling. And Putin is trying semi-desperately to come up with a course of action. So that's what he's doing. He's trying to make it more and more painful for Europe to support Ukraine.
1: Then touching on all the wars, this article got a lot of people's attention and came up on all the Sunday talk shows yesterday from the Wall Street Journal over the weekend. Drain on U.S. munitions from Iran war raises fears over ability to deter China and Russia. U.S. inventories in Europe of some missiles are deemed to be beyond critical. That's the official judgment of the military. Some of our defense systems are beyond critical in terms of the shortages. And doesn't seem like a minor problem. So that's the article among a couple that happened over the weekend that Trump was really upset about and wants to go after journalists and this sort of thing. But
3: yeah, we have two problems. Number one, the shortage. And number two, the leaks.
1: Yeah, that's not the sort of thing that we should be leaking to our enemies. On the other hand, if it's being leaked by people in the military who are like, nobody's paying any attention to this. This is bad. This is dangerous. As opposed to, I hate Trump and want to embarrass him. You know,
3: history will judge them.
1: You're not paranoid if they're actually out to get you.
3: Mm-hmm.
1: Am I like paranoid or kind of doom scrolling in my head? Or does it seem like there's just a whole bunch of arrows pointing toward something big and bad happening? We're as weak as we've been in who knows how long.
3: Putin's desperate. China is ascendant, although Xi Jinping knows that both economically and demographically their growth will not continue. Yeah, I don't know. I don't want to bring everybody down, but yeah, as I've said before, it all feels pretty precarious to me right now.
1: Yeah. Such is life. Life is precarious.
3: Yeah. Tired of getting spammed and scammed all day long? Yeah, so's everybody. And Incogni has some great ideas for you to stop that. It involves going after data brokers that sell your personal information online, phone number, address, email, your family members, how you vote, where you bank. The scammers blowing up your phone didn't get lucky. They bought your information, so you got to stop them.
1: Yeah, we can't help you with all scams. 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You're a moron. 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
3: Yep, and they keep after them. If it pops up again, they take it down again. 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
1: Breaking sports news. Messi has announced his official retirement from Argentina's national soccer team.
3: This changes everything.
1: What is your tease for what we got coming up?
3: I've convened the Council of Elders on an exercise-related question. I may never set foot in a gym again.
1: I thought you were going to ask, kettlebells or dumbbells? Which bell? Yeah.
3: No,
1: not that. Okay. No. And we got a great hour four. You were disappointed with this hour? Hour four is going to be amazing.
3: We're all disappointed, friends.
1: We can tell you about that in a little bit. Stay here.
0: Armstrong and Getty.
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1: If you're thinking about joining the weighted vest craze, I can give you my review as I got my weighted vest over the weekend and tried it out, if we have time after Joe's tale.
2: So you and Katie both gym rats, so I need your advice. I haven't mentioned this because
1: Term? Somebody said it to me the other day. Say I used to be a gym rat. And how did that get started?
2: Rat. I don't know. I confess to, for most of my golfing life, to being a range rat, as they call us, guys who just really like to hit balls.
1: That's a negative connotation. How did it become a positive connotation?
2: You may recall my daughter had a pair of fancy rats as pets there for a while. So rats, much more neutral in my world. That's right, Katie. They were absolutely lovely. There are a number of different varieties of fancy rats. And
1: hardly ever gave you Hanta or the plague.
2: They're very intelligent and...
3: I house sat for rats, so I get it.
2: Have you? Mm-hmm. Excellent. So rats, not just for the plague anymore. I haven't mentioned this since Thursday. Thursday and Friday, I could barely do the show. I was in so much pain, and I can still now barely walk. As I was working out with my trainer fellow, who I've been with quite a while, and I like him very much, but... And we're doing kettlebell swings.
3: Oh, I won't do those, by the way. But
1: what is that?
2: It's you take the, and it's very important you do this.
1: I'm
2: right.
1: I'm more familiar
2: in the right
1: with
2: posture.
1: The dinner bell. Dinner bell's my thing.
2: That's a ha ha. You may be a redneck or something. Anyway, so before I get into that, I had some horrifying back problems and fixed them. This will not work for everybody, with fitness, strengthening the core, and stretching, because it was putting pressure on my pelvis and bent my spine, blah, blah, blah. And then I kept going because, you know, from my two joint replacements and everything, my legs got really weak. So because I love to play golf and it's important to me, which is stupid, I've been working with a trainer who's a part of the Titleist Performance Institute, working on golfy stuff to make my legs stronger and generate more speed and blah, blah, blah, even at my advanced age. But anyway, so I'm doing these workouts primarily, not just for golf, but quality of life as well and growing old well. But golf is a big priority, right? I have missed cumulatively probably now 7 weeks of golf this year from getting hurt.
3: Oh,
2: working out, and I'm like, what am I doing?
1: At some
2: I can't
1: point,
2: play
1: yeah.
2: at all.
1: At some point, well, you got to take a look at the advantages or disadvantages, the debt versus liability or whatever.
2: Yeah, my balance sheet is not good. Yeah. Yes, Katie.
3: Regularly in my gym classes, they want us to do kettlebell swings. I won't do them. It's too much of an out of control motion that I don't trust myself to not tweak something.
2: Right.
3: There's other ways to get those muscle groups worked rather than swinging a kettlebell out of control.
2: Right. Well, it's semi in control, but the way it stretches you and then you apply power and everything, if it's just too not good. Interestingly, I played golf over the weekend when I could. Well, I didn't play, actually. I just rode along with my buddies because I couldn't play.
3: That's a bummer.
2: One of my good friends is a doctor, and a good friend of his is an orthopedic doctor, and he was the he was the head doctor for both the Cincinnati Reds and the Bengals. And he says guys who tended to have tendon problems and muscle pulls, I'm speaking in his voice, I would beg them, stop working out. If you want to do light workouts, fine. Light workouts. Do your baseball skills stuff. Keep it very, very limited because you have the tendency, genetic or otherwise, that your tendons can't take it.
1: Interesting.
2: So just, yeah, he said, go really easy.
3: I'm not getting
2: paid. Because he said, right. It's like 3/4 of guys I see in the training room, they got hurt working out, not playing baseball.
3: Again, I'm not getting paid for this, but have you ever used a TRX?
2: Yeah, I'm familiar.
3: Do you know what that is?
1: I don't know what it is.
3: A TRX, it's actually developed by Navy SEALs, and it's a like a hanging structure that you can put over your door.
2: And who do you hang? The Taliban or what?
3: No, it's
2: non-believers. What?
3: Right, exactly. but it's just two handles, and it relies completely on your judgment and your body weight.
2: Oh, there's plenty of that.
3: And, yeah. But
1: What if my judgment's not very good, as has been proven right, over the years?
2: I got bad judgment and lots of body weight.
3: Yeah. All right. You guys just shut it.
2: No, actually, that was speaking of the Cincinnati Reds guy. He was like, yeah, use your body weight and traditional exercise and stuff like that. You'll still be a great baseball player. Yeah.
1: I am so glad this conversation came up. So my doctor has been telling me for a while, I go to the gym every single day, and I got no pains, thank God, and I have never gotten hurt early doing anything. But my doctor said, he said, do high reps, low weight. Don't get sucked into wanting to lift more weight once you're past like 40 or whatever.
2: Yes.
1: And I've done that pretty good. But it's an ego hit. It's definitely an ego hit to lift, you know, this minor amount of weight and just to make sure I don't get hurt. But I've known a lot. I've had tons of friends who got hurt working out, you know, lifting the heavy weight, and you pull this, and then you're out for like 6 months before you can get back in. And that amount of time, you get so much weak, and then you're more likely to blah, blah, blah. You can get into a cycle where you never really work out again. So
3: why
1: I've done good at that.
3: Why is it an ego hit to lift less?
1: Because I'm a dude, I guess. I was at the gym the other day, and this guy I know, and I mean, there's big guys in the gym, and they lift tons of weight, and that doesn't bother me. They're younger, bigger than me, and everything. But there's this guy I know who's like in my age group and smaller than me, and he was lifting. I looked him over there on the bench, and I thought, is that what it looks like? So I pretended I was just like stretching, going to get a drink, and checked out to see what the size, to see what weight he was lifting over there. And I thought, how is he lifting that much more than me? That's crazy. I used to be able to lift that. I'll bet I still can. And so I was going up in my weight. Well, maybe I still can, but maybe you can 8 times, but the 9th time, then you're not lifting weights for a long, long time, and it does you, you know, way more harm than good. So I'm glad we had this conversation. I'll go back to okay, I was about to say something hurtful. My girl waits.
2: Oh, wow, misogyny rears its ugly head.
1: Right.
2: Yeah, for what it's worth, Katie, I don't care about that stuff at all. I worry about other dumb stuff. So anyway.
3: Well, I mean, I would rather be able to do 20 reps of a lighter weight than be screaming my way through 8 of heavy.
2: I'd like to be able to walk across a room. So that would be super good. So maybe it's time for a change.
1: Well, I'll admit to my weaknesses. I hate looking at the bar with my little weights on the end.
2: Yeah. And I get sick and tired of walking by people and say, is that Brad Pitt? I'm just so tired of it. Final note. Trainer friend, a rehab person. What do you call those people?
3: Physical therapist.
2: Physical therapist.

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6: From ABC News, I'm Stephanie Officer. Nearly 30 years to the day of the 1996 murder of musical icon Tupac Shakur, a guilty verdict at the trial of Dwayne Keefe D. Davis in Las Vegas. Davis is the only person ever brought up on charges and now convicted in the rapper's killing. Jurors returning not even 3 hours after deliberations began following closing arguments Monday. ABC's Alex Stone in Las Vegas.
7: This is essentially at this point a life sentence, and there could be an appellate process and will be an appellate process, no doubt, coming down the line, but he likely now is heading to prison for the rest of his life.
6: Police and prosecutors had long accused Davis and admitted longtime Los Angeles gang leader of being the shot caller and handing the gunman the murder weapon. Davis now faces a maximum of life in prison. The judge has set his sentencing for October 13th. Davis is being held without bail. Tupac Amaru Shakur was just 25 years old when he was shot on September 7th, 1996. He died of his injuries 6 days later. The U.S. and Iran have renewed their attacks on one another this weekend. The U.S. targeted Iranian rocket launcher positions while Iran retaliated with attacks on nearby Jordan. ABC's Luis Martinez.
8: We saw Iran launching missiles towards Jordan that were then intercepted by both the U.S. military and Jordanian air defense systems. The question now is whether this is going to prompt another back and forth between the U.S. and Iran. Iranian officials saying that they are going to continue to defend themselves.
6: Rap pioneer Yo-Yo is back for another season of her cooking series, Downright Delicious with Yo-Yo. She tells ABC News she was always drawn to the kitchen and used to cook for fellow rappers, including Wu-Tang Clan members, but COVID kicked it into overdrive. The new season currently airs on Aspire TV. You're listening to ABC News.
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6: Trade Commission and 22 state attorneys general have filed suit against Amazon, alleging the behemoth secretly overcharged its advertising customers more than $20 billion by manipulating the system when pricing ads. California AG Rob Bonta.
10: Over the years, Amazon has rigged billions of ad auctions. It's substantially overcharged customers who rely on Amazon to help run a successful business. Costs that are often passed on to everyday Amazon shoppers, regular folks.
6: In response, Amazon says the FTC's claim fundamentally misunderstands how advertisers operate, saying there's no harm to consumers or advertisers. Late musical icon Dolly Parton is being honored by a college football team from her home state this season.
11: Tennessee football head coach Josh Heupel announces the team will honor Dolly Parton on their helmets.
12: We'll be wearing a sticker patch on the back of our helmet to recognize her accomplishments and everything that she's meant and had an impact here on Tennessee.
11: That sticker will include Parton's signature.
12: A lady that was extremely proud of her roots.
11: Citing
12: her ability to give back, make an impact to people.
11: Parton grew up just outside Knoxville, where the Vols play.
6: ABC's Chuck Sievertson. The San Francisco 49ers start.

0: Started their final set of practices before leaving to play the season opener in Australia. And at 91 years old, Dale Graybeard Sanders has reclaimed the title of oldest hiker to complete the Appalachian Trail. Stephanie Officer, ABC News.
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2: Here's the official forecast. A hot, dry week continues. Mostly clear tonight, 74 the low. Tomorrow, sunny, heat index making it feel like 104 degrees. Tomorrow night, mostly clear, 74 degrees the low. Wednesday, sunny and 98. Mostly clear heading into Wednesday night, dropping down to 75. Sunny for Thursday, a high of 97. Thursday night, mostly clear, 74. Friday, sunny, a chance of afternoon showers and thunderstorms, and 91. 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
6: Now, it's Red Eye Radio. Gary McNamara and Eric Harley talk about everything from politics to social issues and news of the day. 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
7: All across America, we are Red Eye Radio. He is Eric Harley and I'm Gary McNamara. I cannot get the song out of my head. Believe it or not, George isn't at home. Every time I hear the whole ballroom thing and the Supreme Court in the ballroom, it's all I can think of is that episode of Seinfeld. By the way, somebody wrote me the other day and just said, they complimented me. That was about me. He says, Gary, you somehow have found a way on everything in the show to somehow relate it to a Seinfeld episode.
8: Well, it's,
7: you have related yourself to Seinfeld completely. And I'm like, well,
8: no, I think our show is demonstrates the brilliance. If you and I wanted to teach one of those weird college classes, you know, like the science or the psychology of Seinfeldism or whatever, you know, whatever you would call
7: you mean
8: it.
7: One of those courses that have really helped to destroy college.
8: Exactly.
7: Yes.
8: The type of course that stands behind the reason as to why
7: right.
8: no one wants to go to college.
7: Right.
8: But still, I would have fun teaching it because you go back to all those episodes and then I would have to include certain episodes in comedians getting in cars getting coffee. Because, and I said that yesterday, there were a couple of things, you know, and we were talking about the CBC and you know, didn't want to call the 9/11 terrorism and the whole thing. And I remember the episode with Bill Maher, where toward the end, he was kind of ranting, going, you know, we're walking on eggshells with these extremists, with these terrorists, and I don't know why we're afraid to say, to call it what it is, basically. I'm paraphrasing, and he, you know, had that rant, and then the episode kind of faded out. And there are other conversations where, like Zach Galifianakis, he talked about, you know, well, after I did the Hangover, because they were in a coffee shop. Someone took a picture standing over in the corner of them with their own phone. And it was like, oh, I don't feel comfortable with that and blah, blah, blah. You know, my privacy. And Jerry's like, what? You're sitting in a coffee shop. And he goes, yeah, but after we, you know, it really ramped up after I did the movie, The Hangover. He goes, come on. He goes, we're doing this. And then there was, you know, he's like, you know, get over it, basically. And then Larry David, they're sitting there eating pancakes, and Larry David goes, you know, I really like this writer from Larry David, if people don't know, one of the other creators and writers of Seinfeld, the series, the comedy series, the sitcom. But he says, you know, this writer at the New York Times, and, you know, I have so much respect for him. And Jerry's like, why? Why do you just hand them this credibility? And I just thought, you know, there are so many things, and it, you know, which, by the way, makes sense, because that's kind of the basis for Seinfeld, the series, was his comedy, but also his approach to observation.
5: Well, you know, the one thing you said where, you know, basically it's the Hollywood people talking about, you know, having to be at their therapist and how it is and handling success and everything else. That's another world for me.
8: Yeah.
5: You know, it's funny because people said, you know, you seem to have some success in this business. How do you handle it? I go, I don't. What I learned to handle was failure. Failure was tough. Success has been no problems. Well, you know, you've got this thing. Well, you have to learn how to say no. You can't do everything. You have to pace yourself just like everything else. But the reason that those things come, those are basically when, in my opinion, this is how I view life. When you get to a certain level and there's so many of these demands, that's a first world problem.
8: Yeah, right.
5: You know, it's like, okay, no, you got to learn to handle it. I've said this before. My greatest motivator was fear.
8: Yeah.
5: Fear not being able to do what I want to do. And it wasn't, I watched a couple of documentaries over the weekend about some, you know, a few rock stars that committed suicide, and, you know, they couldn't become the rock star that they wanted to become. Yeah. And they had this whole imagery, and I'm watching it going, okay, you had some mental problems, because I never viewed anything except I love the process of what I'm doing. I like doing this. Anything else doesn't really matter. It's can I do this? It's the process that I always loved from the very, very beginning, just being able to talk in front of a microphone and just, you know, create and do a show. Anything else that comes with it, people know you. It's fine. Can it be a hassle? Well, yeah, there's a million hassles I have. There's a hassle of the idiot that you know, is going 63 miles an hour, and I go to pass him in the left-hand lane coming into work, and he speeds up along with me, and you keep speeding up, and he keeps speeding up, and it's like, stop it! Now, that's something that, but I'm able to handle that.
8: That's why I bought a fast truck. Good luck.
5: If I'm able to handle that, anything else that comes from, you know, minor success that I have had in whatever I've chosen to do, anything that comes along because of that is really, really minor. It's like, oh, it's just so tough. People I knew primary doctor. He knew who I was. Mm-hmm. You know, it's like, I can't believe this. I'm going to have to deal with this now. I'm going to have I'm kidding. I mean,
8: right.
5: I could care less, you know, because questions about, and it's my doctor, and what I love is people that ask the questions that are really cool, which are just like, how do you do this, and how do you do this, and how do you prepare, and how do you do it every day? And those are the questions I really like. I mean, those are the questions I would ask anybody that is in any type of business. It's those probing questions and, well, how do you do that, and how do you do when this happens?
8: And that's it. It's not necessarily, it's not like the fame thing. It's the what you do thing. It's the, oh, okay, well, and
5: yeah.
8: I had this great experience, and people aren't going to believe this, but it was on Facebook Marketplace. Because most experiences on Facebook Marketplace, actually I had two, and they were both fine. But I don't do that usually. I had a couple of things, you know, we're trying to pare down what we have in the house, make a little room. My wife doesn't know I'm making room for another guitar, so I sold one of my guitars. I ended up selling it to a working musician who we've had contacts and common friends for the better part of 40 years, it turned out. And we had an hour-long conversation when he came to the house to, you know, try the guitar, play it, and pick it up. And he, you know, he was in a band in the 90s that sold over 500,000 records, and he's just very knowledgeable, and that's where I wanted that guitar. It's one of my special guitars. I didn't play enough, but I wanted it. I was really hoping it would end up somewhere where it belonged, and it did. And Kirk is just a great guy, but we got into talking about, you know, the political thing and how the political thing got into music, because he had worked with a number of musicians. Bill Ward from Black Sabbath, he's worked with, you know, a number of musicians over the years that are recognizable, at least in the genre that I was in. And he, you know, talked about the politics of the music industry, right? And how, you know, and it's the same kind of thing. It's the control, it's the power, it's, you know, everything. And he said, I'm happy playing where I'm playing now. He goes, I had that one run, you know, that taught me that I wasn't in control. And he said it was, you know, that that's the kind of thing that you see in D.C., where you think, you know, you're going to go into power, you're going to, you know, rise to power, and then all of a sudden you realize you're not in control at all. And, you know, and it was a great conversation. It was just, I mean, we couldn't stop talking. His girlfriend was hoping we would wind it up, but we were standing there for an hour in my kitchen talking all of this stuff, which, and it's kind of the similar thing. You know, there it's, you know, I was intrigued by what he did because I knew so many people that he played with, and he was intrigued by what I did.
5: Well, but what you brought up is what you deal with when you're in that business, or, and you've been in both businesses, or this business, which is your individual goals and what you think will make you a success versus the people that you may have signed a contract with as your management or your record company or your management in any type of media.
8: Oh.
5: Do they see it the same way? And how do you get that autonomy to be able to create? And that's it. And I was talking to my doctor about that, you know, today, and said, yeah, really, when I got to this show and, and when we really got to be Red Eye.
8: Yeah.
5: And I said, that's when. And the company that we're, you know, that we're with now, Westwood One, even before that, though, that was where we started getting, it's where they just said, just go do what you do.
8: Right.
5: Go do what you do. Go do what you do. Yeah. You know what you're doing. Go do what you do. And I said, and so that's one of the reasons I don't want to quit. It wasn't the celebrity stuff at all. It was like,
8: how do you get the creative control.
5: How do you get the creative control? How do you do that?
8: Kirk brought that up about music.
5: And that's what I mean. Yeah, and that was part of the thing of the documentaries that, you know, they had these great things and the record companies would come in and try to change them in this way. And then that album wasn't a success. I'm like, well, I've been not in the same way, but think about that. Your music, but then all of a sudden it's your opinion. Luckily, I only had one manager ever. There might have been a little bit of pressure, but it never really... They never said, you know, only one person ever said, I don't like your opinion on something.
8: Right.
5: And it was
8: a
5: single owner. It wasn't a liberal company. And we've been, you know, we work for Disney. You know, Disney really let us alone.
8: Right.
5: And Disney was, I don't know if they are still what the situation is, but they were as liberal as you can get. And they let us alone.
8: Right.
5: And so we used to get that all the time. I mean, the audience even recognizes that, as do probably listeners to rock bands that go, why did you go in this direction? Okay, they're going the corporate route or whatever.
8: Right.
5: And we used to get, well, do you guys get your talking points and does the company tell you what to do? And when you tell them, no, we actually do what we want to do. Nobody approves what you do? No, nobody approves what we do. Come on, you work for a major corporation. Go, look, I'm as shocked as you are that they come to us and say, guys, Gary and Eric, go say what you want on the radio. We think we can make money on it. What are you, out of your mind?
8: Well, back in the day when Kirk and I both, you know, I guess maybe you could say we're in our heyday as musicians, or I don't know. I didn't have a heyday. I had a day. But
5: you did a show in a barn, so.
8: That's right. So there was, you know, this, but back during that era, you know, you had a bunch of older guys that basically said, hey, I see all the kids coming to the clubs for this band. Let's sign this band. You know, I looked at the band. I heard something. You know, Rick Rubin, the producer, he's not an engineer. He never touches a board. He's not a musician. He doesn't play anything.
5: He lays on a couch.
8: He's barefoot. He looks like a guru. They call him a guru. All he does is he listens. He knows what he hears. You know, he had to convince Johnny Cash to do the Nine Inch Nails song, Hurt, I mean, he had to call him over and over again and finally do put together a demo as to kind of the pace of the song, the cadence of the song, of what it would be for Johnny's version. And then Johnny finally did it, and it was a masterpiece. It was it stole that song from Trent Reznor and Nine Inch Nails. But the point is that, you know, you get all, if you've got the right, back then when you had the right situation to let an artist be creative. And I think, by the way, it's more important now for any spoken word content that's out there, whether it's podcasts or radio. I think it's more important now that you have to find the creative people, but you also have to let them be creative, because if you're going to just rein them in, you know, and kind of, you know, degrade that creativity, you're not going to get the best out of them. And it's, it's the most competition we've ever been in our industry right now, because of everything from streaming to all of it. So, you and I are super grateful every day that our audience seeks us out. I mean, that's, we're in a great place. And very fortunate to be here.
5: And this all started because I was singing the George Costanza song because of the Supreme Court and the ballroom decision. So,
8: yeah.
5: Believe it or not, George isn't at home. And so we'll get to that, because we had talked yesterday about Kimberly Strassel's column in the Wall Street Journal, where she was saying the media is the one that's promoting this lawfare. The media knows that, you know, they probably do understand. I don't know if they do. But she was saying they probably do understand, you know, the legalities in this, but they never talk about the legalities. They set a false premise that liberal politicians will set.
8: Yeah.
5: Because if you look at this Supreme Court decision on the ballroom, believe it or not, I mean, it's really simple.
8: Yeah.
5: And if you understand standing, you know why it didn't go anywhere. And the concern is not the five. The concern would be Roberts joining the three liberal justices again. It doesn't, there was no standing here. You couldn't even get, they never got to the minutiae of the legalities, because they sat there and said, well, a person walking by, if they work for some particular institution, if they don't like the aesthetics, you don't have standing under federal law to object to it. It never got to the specifics of whether he could legally do it or not,
8: right,
5: because the people filing suit didn't have, or the woman filing suit basically said, I walk by and I don't like how it looks, so I'm filing a federal suit. Anybody who understands the federal government, this is what's, you know, the 5-4, that should have been one of the 9 zips.
8: Yeah, right.
5: And for, you know, Roberts to sit there and say, well, this destroys the separation of powers. What the hell are you talking about? You first got to get it to court. You first got to have a legal case that has standing. You can't sit there and say, we're just going to throw standing out the window for this particular case,
8: right,
5: and go to the merits of it. We're going to just reject what the federal courts actually are supposed to look at and have looked at, and the president have looked at for the longest time, and just say, well, he's Trump, we don't like it, he can't do it, when others have done the exact same thing.
8: Right. So, exactly.
5: That was just, I just found that, you know, I just shook my head on that, because it was just, it's so stupid, but so simple. You know, it really is. There was, you didn't have standing. You can't do it. And if you pay attention to but if you have a population that doesn't even understand the three branches of government.
8: Yeah.
5: People believe, people, they don't read, you know, we go through these cases. We actually tell you what the legalities are of it. We've sat there and said, and I've sat there and said, these are the legalities of it. This is the precedent. And I'll even say, I disagree with the precedent, and here's why. Mm-hmm. But we'll point out why a case, you know, whether it actually fit the precedent or not, even if it's different than our own opinions.
8: Right.
5: We are Red Eye Radio.
8: Brought to you by Hotshot Secret.
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0: We are on our radio. He's Eric Cronin, and I'm Gary McNamara. Really interesting. I just was reading this from Dan McLaughlin from National Review on the whole ballroom, the Supreme Court decision on it. It said it looks like the right decision that was made. The D.C. court found that the plaintiff, the National Trust for Historic Preservation in the United States, had standing to sue based upon aesthetic injury to one of its members. As the court describes that injury, the trust relies on the declaration from a single one of its members, Allison Hoagland. Hoagland says she lives in Washington, D.C. and expects to visit the neighborhood around the White House about once a month. She asserts that having to view the finished ballroom the government is constructing would cause her to suffer injuries to her aesthetic, cultural, and historical interest because she finds the scale, height, and massing of the government's design distasteful. And then he writes, if you're familiar only in a general sense of how the law of standing works and it roots in common law, doctrines of injury, your first instinct as a normal sane person would probably be, this is a preposterous basis to file a federal lawsuit.
1: Yeah.
0: In the immortal words of the dude in the Big Lebowski, that's just like your opinion, man.

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2: All right, so I was like, oh, wow, that's right. The trial was going on. The murder trial of Tupac Shakur.
3: Yeah.
2: Wow.
3: Yeah.
2: 1996. Dwayne Davis found guilty of first-degree murder. 24 prosecution witnesses, 3 defense witnesses. The major testimony against him was him. He has constantly said he was in the car. Yeah. And his defense attorney said, I sat there and went, you need to shut up for appeal. His defense attorney argued that no evidence beyond his own statements placed him in Las Vegas or in the car.
1: Well, your own statements are pretty huge.
2: I know.
1: That's a tough thing to say.
4: You know, other than the admission that he did it, there's no evidence that he did it. You know, I mean, it wasn't, his lawyer wasn't claiming, like, false confession. That's not what he was saying. It's first of all, it's weird. It's kind of bizarre after all these years, you know, for this to finally get to this point of the trial. I mean, because I'm thinking to myself, well, most young people don't really know. I mean, they likely know the, you know, if they're into hip hop or whatever, or even not, if they're into anything pop culture, they're aware of Tupac, but they don't really remember when this thing went down.
2: Well, all you have to do is simply put it this way. In 1973, if there was a trial for a murder from 1943, everybody would go, ah, whatever.
4: Yeah, right. They got a jury wearing bell bottoms. You know what I mean? It's so. And in 1943, they didn't even know what bell bottoms were. No, that's it. So much time has gone on. You know, and I think that's, I'm just curious about the process itself. Obviously, you know, new information brings about new evidence, you know, quite often. Some of the things, in fact, I had a friend whose sister was killed. The murder was profiled on the Discovery Channel years ago, and when they finally found her killer. And in fact, that's how I knew. That's how I learned they had found her killer. But they talked about the DNA evidence now that, you know, was that they could use. They could take the evidence, and through the technology with DNA, they really narrowed it down, and they finally found the killer. You know, but they're not always, cases aren't always that simple. And back then, there were so many players in terms of gangs and what was going on surrounding the murder of Tupac Shakur. that it was really hard to know. Plus, quite frankly, you're not going to get a lot of people to talk. It's just the way it is. You know, and or you just don't have a lot of witnesses. And the way it went down, I don't know, it just seemed to me, you know, from the outside looking in, it seemed to me at the time, man, they got to have a bunch of witnesses. There's got to be a ton of evidence here. And it took this long to get to this point.
2: Yeah, I just thought it was interesting, though, what the lawyer said. It was like, wow. All right.
4: Yeah.
2: You ready?
4: All right.
2: Let's hit all the stuff.
4: Oh, all right.
2: No matter what you think about the president's oil deal with Venezuela, whether the Pentagon or the United States should be taking penny warrant equity into a foreign company. And it was interesting because you didn't hear a lot of Republicans in Congress talk about it yesterday.
4: No, you didn't.
2: You didn't hear a lot of Republicans jumping on board because there is a certain uncomfortable feeling in with Republicans when you start talking about the Pentagon is going to control the distribution of oil from Venezuela and will be the actual department that has equity. Now, a lot of legal people are saying we have no idea whether this is even legal or not. But the fact is, it's not going to have the immediate impact. It's not going to fill the oil reserve in Trump's term.
4: No.
2: It may not have the oil to fill it for 10 years.
4: Right.
2: This is all about potential. It's not oil that's ready to go. So the president was out there saying, if he's trying to promote the fact that we're going to fill the strategic reserve when this oil is ready, we have a problem with defense in this country because that thing needs to be filled up ASAP.
4: Yeah. Yeah.
2: It's lowest level since 1980. There's no reason to have it. With the money, you know, when you see that, there's a legit question here. And it's not because I agree that national defense is the number one responsibility of the federal government. Number two, even though you look at how big our national defense bill is, it's still smaller compared to the overall budget than it's been probably since World War II.
4: Yeah. Yeah.
2: And it keeps going down as a percentage. We still spend a lot, but it's in entitlements. Oh, and I had to do it again over the weekend. They got to stop this. They keep saying that Social Security is an entitlement. It's not an entitlement. This comes up. I've been talking about this, what, for two decades, 3 decades? Maybe since the Tupac Shakur killing murder. Because it still comes up on social media, and all the people respond going, you're right, it's not an entitlement. It's not an entitlement. You paid, and therefore you're entitled to it, so it's not an entitlement. Psst, that's why it's an entitlement. You just made the argument.
4: Yeah.
2: Right. It's not an entitlement because I'm entitled to get it. And this is where you say people don't even think anymore. They don't even think.
4: Yeah.
2: And right. I had to explain to the person, no, it's an entitlement because you put into it. When they call welfare an entitlement program, it should not be called an entitlement program. That's where the mistake is.
4: Yeah, and they also blended it in with the idea of the entitlement mentality.
2: Right.
4: Which built for years, and we've been talking about this for decades.
2: Yes.
4: That there's a difference. If you pay into it, then you are entitled to the benefits of it.
2: Right. And that's the entire concept of it. But the entitlement programs are just, you know, dwarfing everything else in the federal budget. So I believe they need to do more. But when, you know, you look at the fact that he's asking for $1.5 trillion, not going to get that amount in all likelihood, but he's asking for that, and then you just say, what are we doing with all the money? How are we allocating the money? How come you would think? Frankly, a lot of people were surprised, you know, when they start talking about, you know, you hear the leaks that are coming down that, you know, we're not prepared for a long war in Iran. Why not with the money that we spend? What are we spending it on?
4: Right.
2: And can you get serious people in Congress actually to look at the Pentagon and say the procurement process is screwed up, where we're focusing is screwed up, we shouldn't be doing this, we shouldn't be doing that, because you have such a reactionary political table right now.
4: Yeah.
2: Everything is reactionary.
4: Yeah.
2: Completely reactionary. People just go bonkers about something without any knowledge whatsoever, including people in Congress. And that's, to me, the scary part. Where are the people that are actually in the government trying to get things actually done?
4: Yeah, well, it's, and, you know, it's been this slow roll, and this is part of the great concern of the Republicans becoming less conservative and moving further left, that over the years, you know, there's been this whittling away of the national defense budget, you know, and there has to be a priority. It's the number one role of the federal government. There has to be a priority here. And if we got into the situation in Iran, and there is a concern on inventory, defense inventory, at this point, you know, I saw something from Politico, and it's Politico. But basically, the Republicans have become really disenchanted with Trump's, I think they use the word blunder, on Iran. You know, and my concern, my overall concern would be, and we've talked about the messaging, have one message. We're doing everything every day to keep them from getting nuclear weapons. We have accomplished a lot. We're going to stay on that mission. That's going to be our mission. We're not going further than that on a day-to-day. We're not going to fill you in on day-to-day missions and what's going on. We're doing that. That will be our goal until we believe we've reached it, and you leave it at that. But aside from that, you know, there is the concern for, again, what we have available to us. So if, you know, the if you have Republican rank and file and Republicans in power on Capitol Hill that are becoming disenchanted with this whole thing, you know, my concern would be, all right, you know, we go back to Bush and Afghanistan or Iraq or whatever, the exit strategy. Well, it's not, in this case, wasn't necessarily exit strategy. It was regime change has to be a part of this, and you know it. And they've said from the beginning, oh, this isn't about regime change. Well, you killed the Ayatollah. You started by killing the Ayatollah.
2: And different levels and a significant portion of the
4: levels of
2: government.
4: And so, yeah, it's about regime change. But it's also about the messaging. And then you get this story that comes out that says, all right, we're kind of running short. How do you get from beginning that mission to, if that was accurate and true, to being short on defense mechanisms and equipment? I hope that's not the case. I hope that's not true. But it, either way, if you're not accomplishing the mission, if you don't accomplish this mission, it is going to be seen by history as a blunder. And it could have an impact here in a couple of months, 2 months and a few days for the midterms. That's not good.
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1: We are Red Eye Radio. He is Eric Carney, and I'm Gary McNamara. So it was really interesting because there wasn't really a lot. I mean, after all the hype of the Venezuela deal, sort of died yesterday.
4: Yeah.
1: It wasn't even much analysis on it.
4: Well, because there's not much to analyze because you don't know. You know, I saw in the Wall Street Journal the one story where one analyst was saying, hey, look, this could be on, you know, on an SPR level. This could be huge, especially with the big shale boom of what we have here in the States. But what you don't know is what we said yesterday. Who's going to be in control of Venezuela by the time this thing gets to the market?
1: Yeah, but for the SPR, you're talking at least 7 years is what I've seen, the minimum number.
4: Yeah.
1: Before you could ever get access to the oil you would need.
4: Yeah, that's where it's going. That's the second part of what I just said. And that is, who's going to be in control then? What are the market prices going to be? And how do you get it from the ground
1: the SPR? I wasn't hitting what you were saying. I was hitting what he was saying.
4: Right. Yeah, and that's we were making the same point, basically. Yes.
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3: Who knows? I could have been your mother who got stabbed.
1: Police officials stressing the suspect appeared to be emotionally disturbed, insisting the incident is not terror-related.
4: Storm preps in Texas. Tropical Storm Edward has formed in the Gulf with winds of up to 60 miles an hour expected as it makes landfall near the Texas-Louisiana border Tuesday. Governor Greg Abbott warns lightning strikes could ignite more wildfires in drought-stricken areas.
5: Landfall is expected Tuesday afternoon near Chambers and Jefferson counties. At the time of landfall, we expect 60-mile-per-hour winds, and we expect a storm surge of 2 to 4 feet in Chambers and Jefferson counties.
4: Everything Sprouts, whose alfalfa sprouts were linked to E. coli and salmonella contamination, has now expanded their voluntary recall to include the company's radish sprout mix. The FDA says the recalled robust radish sprout mix was sold in 5-ounce cups. No illnesses have been linked to those radishes, but health officials did publish the original notice August 24th and linked the contaminated alfalfa to 55 illnesses across 15 states.
6: What does my body
4: Oh, she's not. Singer Jill Scott is apologizing, though, for having to cancel the last 4 shows on her current U.S. tour after coming down with COVID-19. She made the announcement on social media. Although she says she feels fine, Scott can't go anywhere without a mask and is looking out for everyone's health and safety. Scott's stop in Houston has been rescheduled for September 11th and 12th. Shows in Dallas have been postponed until September 14th and 15th. 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
4: Another lawsuit for an artificial intelligence company.
9: Sony Music, Warner Chappell, and several other music publishers are suing Anthropic, accusing the artificial intelligence firm of blatant theft of copyrighted works. The lawsuit alleges Anthropic illegally torrented or downloaded songs from the company's catalogs and used that intellectual property to train its AI model, Claude. Songs included in the suit:
10: Ain't No Mountain High Enough,
9: and Eye of the Tiger. In a statement, Anthropic says, "We disagree with the publisher's claims, and we intend to defend ourselves robustly in court." Mike Dubusky, ABC News.
4: Nutrition company Abbott is launching a new ready-to-feed liquid infant formula made with whole milk.
11: While the liquid formula is not nutritionally superior to powder infant formula, it does give parents yet another option when breastfeeding is not available. While formula made with whole milk does have some properties that are closer to breast milk, it still needs added oils and nutrients to meet baby's needs, like all standard formula. Liquid formula also undergoes an additional sterilization step.
4: That's ABC medical correspondent Yuri Benajud. The Smithsonian Institution will house the National Museum of the American Latino in one of its own buildings, as opposed to a site controlled by the National Park Service. It comes amid criticism from the Trump administration. The 83rd Venice Film Festival opens Wednesday in Italy. Danny Boyle's Ink will open up the event, while George Clooney will receive a Lifetime Achievement Award. I'm Stephanie Officer, ABC News.
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12: Here's the official forecast: a hot, dry week in

0: continues. Mostly clear tonight, 74 the low. Tomorrow, sunny, heat index making you feel like 104 degrees. Tomorrow night, mostly clear, 74 degrees the low. Wednesday, sunny and 98. Mostly clear heading into Wednesday night, dropping down to 75. Sunny for Thursday, a high of 97. Thursday night, mostly clear, 74. Friday, sunny, a chance of afternoon showers and thunderstorms, and 91. 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
4: 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Gary McNamara and Eric Hurley talk about everything from politics to social issues and news of the day. Whether you're up late or you're just starting your day, welcome to the show. 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
5: All across America, we are Red Eye Radio. He is Eric Hurley and I'm Gary McNamara. Welcome and good morning. Thanks so much for being here this morning. All right, we talk a lot about, you know, the Democrats and where they're going in November, and it's pretty easy. I mean, because they've told you what they're about, and it's insanity. But yeah. Insanity in the polls, if the polls are correct, insanity is doing a lot better than people would think they're doing. So what are the Republicans thinking right now? You mentioned the article in Politico. This one was in thehill.com. All right. GOP soul-searching for life after Trump is ramping up. Republicans say their party will need to do a lot of soul-searching to find its direction before President Trump leaves office in 2029, something that is coming into sharper focus with the approaching midterm election and the realization that Trump will soon become a lame duck. GOP strategists and political experts, and that's what they're saying, is he's going to lose one of the houses.
6: Right. Yeah.
5: GOP strategists and political experts say the discussion about what comes next will begin to ramp up considerably after the November election. It's a discussion likely to be impacting, and I can't, then it stops there. It didn't print. There will be serious debate about the policy and about the direction of what the party is, said Vin Weber, a GOP strategist and former member of the House GOP leadership. The debate will center on whether the Trump revolution on a host of issues such as trade will live on with the GOP. Weber said Republicans have embraced tariffs in recent years because they, quote, respect Donald Trump as a negotiator, not because they've embraced the concept of tariffs generally. By the way, that's BS. They have not embrace tariffs because they respect Donald Trump as a negotiator. They embrace tariffs because it would have been politically damaging because Trump controlled the narrative on that.
6: Right.
5: He just controlled it on it, especially in the beginning when it all came. And we had warned the administration about it. We had talked about prices over and over again to the Republicans, and Republicans seem even now to have no concern about prices whatsoever. In fact, Trump's been out there saying, you know, We know, aren't you willing to pay a little bit more, you know, to take out Iran or whatever?
6: Mm.
5: Might have been able to sell that at another time. You can't sell that now.
6: No.
5: Can't sell that to independence.
6: No.
5: You've got to get independence. You're trying to, I think, you know, keep your base going, but your base doesn't matter. It's what independents want. House Republicans, he said House Republicans, excuse me, he said Republicans embrace Trump as a bold fighter who won't back down, but he said not everybody in the party is thrilled about some of Trump's policy positions, including tariffs and federal meddling in the private sector.
6: Uh-huh.
5: It's something that we have said. You cannot stand up there. You cannot be J.D. Vance and President Trump and stand up there and say we're against socialism and we're against communism and then promote the federal government having equity and ownership in businesses.
6: Yeah. No.
5: And to point that out, people get angry at us. Sorry. Be angry at the people that are saying one thing and promoting the same thing.
6: Well,
5: that are criticizing one thing and promoting the exact same thing.
6: As they point out in the Wall Street Journal, basically the agreement announced Friday evening would transform the U.S. government from a broker of American oil investments in Venezuela to an investor itself. We talked about that yesterday.
5: Yeah.
6: We phrased it differently, but same thing. And that's the problem is, and then when you talk about ownership and AI, I have an asterisk that I'm willing to put up on the AI thing. And the reason is because AI is going to play a massive role in national defense. My concern there is how AI, when the government, you know, is using it for national defense, how it's going to be used in terms of monitoring the American people and privacy concerns and everything else that, you know, if AI decides it's going to break out of the sandbox and start doing its own surveillance, that kind of thing. There's a lot of concerns there, but that's kind of the, you know, I won't say down the road. It's almost a different topic in that regard. But I'm willing to listen. You have to make the case. No one's made the case so far. But the people need to know exactly how AI is going to be used. I mean, there's a lot of things.
5: But ownership of government, ownership of the business is not.
6: No, it's not necessary.
5: It's got nothing to do
6: only
5: with
6: contracts.
5: Yeah, that's got nothing to do with what you're talking about.
6: It's only contracts. But I'm willing to put an asterisk there for someone to explain to me why ownership is better than a contract. Because I don't know that there's a path there.
5: Or regulation.
6: Yeah, well, regulation, but what I mean is they're going to use AI. The federal government is going to use AI as a part of national defense. The question is, will it be a government proprietary AI or will it be one from the private sector? It will likely be one from the private sector. So if we're talking about ownership, if you're saying we're going to fold this into national defense, well, why do you need ownership as opposed to a contract?
5: When you have in my, this is again, the GOP strategist. This is somebody the GOP hires to tell them strategy, Vin Weber. In my view, much of the appeal of Trump to the Republican Party is that he was able to rouse the faithful against a movement to the radical left that we've experienced under Barack Obama. A senior Senate GOP aide who requested anonymity to discuss the behind-the-scenes discussion about what comes after Trump said the president will leave a massive void when he leaves the White House. Anybody that says there's going to be a conversation is right. Donald Trump is Donald Trump. There will never be another president like him, the aide said. I don't think the party knows what it wants yet. It's really hard for a lot of people to think about that. Donald Trump has been the leader of the Republican Party for a decade, and that's a long time in politics. Some Republicans are baffled by Trump's escalation of the trade war with Canada. And again, the whole ownership thing, equity in companies, equity in foreign companies. We don't even know whether that's legal yet. I haven't seen any type of legal briefs on that here.
6: On the Venezuela thing.
5: At the moment. But when you are, to give you an example, the whole thing on Lake America, Lake Ontario.
6: Yeah.
5: the response, you didn't see a lot of response from members of Congress on it.
6: Right.
5: What you saw was the influencers on social media and other political conservative, well, Republican pundits talk about the fact of, see how we got them? See how we got them? See how angry they are? See how they all jumped up and, you know, and they name stuff, so we can name stuff. This is what the Republican Party, this is what they view. When you think about the last 6 months, you tell me one thing that has been promoted by the at the same time laughed at and promoted as, we got the left on this one. We got the left. We're showing them now. And it's completely and totally meaningless.
6: Well, and that's it. It doesn't move a needle. It's not a motivator.
5: Right. It's not a motivator.
6: It's not a motivator.
5: It's not a motivator to get independence.
6: Nope.
5: And it's if
6: you it's know, a social media war.
5: That's what it was. It's a social media war. Next president's going to come in. It'll be back to Lake Ontario again. What about the Gulf of what do I call it?
6: Gulf
5: the,
6: of
5: no, no,
6: America.
5: The Gulf, no, no, the Gulf of Amaro. That's what I called it.
6: Remember,
5: Amaro?
6: Yeah.
5: The Gulf of Amaro.
6: Right. I think we should just call it Trump Gulf.
5: The Gulf of Trump.
6: Because they were talking about the Trump RX and all this and Trump savings and stuff doing. And it's like, well, beyond the Trump years, are they going to continue to call them, you know, Trump RX on prescriptions, mm-hmm. Prescription drugs? And are they going to continue to call it Trump savings? I mean,
5: why not?
6: That's what it's called.
5: It's still Obamacare.
6: You guys may not want to call it. I did see this, by the way, in the response. And again, this is all just social media back and forth. It's not a needle mover for November or beyond.
5: Well,
6: I saw this response and it was, or this story that said the downloads for MapQuest have surged because they refuse to change the name of Lake Ontario. I'm like, really? Really?
5: Well, when you're down to, we showed them, look at their response. You know, they're angry about it. Therefore, we've won. When that's your political messaging in the second term of this president, and that's what you're looking at as a victory, you've got major problems. And it's not going to take independence away. And if I was a political consultant, this is what I would do. I voted for Trump 3 times. I want him to succeed. I want the Republican Party to succeed. You know, well, you're talking about the lesser of two evils. Maybe, but the big evil is Dr. Evil.
6: Yes.
5: It's really, really evil. I mean, it's actually evil. You may disagree on economic concepts with the Republicans or Trump, but the other side is bat soup crazy. And so I don't want them to win. And so when Republicans and the president ignore prices as if it doesn't matter, especially following what Biden did on that, it's almost unforgivable politically.
6: Well, and then along with that is the salt in the wound that are all of these little Band-Aids. We're going to exempt over 200 food products. We're going to bring in for 90 days imported beef.
5: Yeah.
6: You know, we went and met some of my in-laws for lunch in Central Texas over the weekend. And they were telling us they're all buying beef like directly. They'll buy a half cow, have it processed and the whole thing. Comes out to about $5 a pound. I thought, well, $5 a pound. Oh, wait, you are saving money. Because I was looking at Walmart prices, like a pound of ground beef, $7.50. Mm-hmm. So, you know, I thought to myself, you know, people kind of find their own way to, or make sacrifices with a lot of families. And if you're doing these Band-Aids, it's like, yeah, but you're not helping, because it's akin to what they did with the COVID stuff. Oh, well, we'll send you money. Now, there were some people, and we talked about them then, that were getting more money to stay home than they were in their job. But a lot of people that were getting money were going, well, you know what? This doesn't do the trick. Or the farmers, when we had tariffs in the first term of Trump, that were saying, we don't want the government checks. What we want is the reestablished trade routes. What we want is trade to get back to where it was. And so the thing is, when you throw in these Band-Aids on top of not, you know, working on pricing, focusing on pricing, and continuing with more tariffs, I mean, I don't know if we're going to have a trade partner in Canada, you know, for the rest of Trump's term. I don't know where it's going. But this is, you know, again, this is all part of people looking at this, because we look at it from outside Wonkville, right? We're not, you know, our listeners are very involved. They're very up to speed on everything that's going on. The average person comes home and says, oh, my gosh, you know, they've been working all day and they're looking at this going, you know, this is what we're doing. We're doing the back and forth. We're doing the I don't like this guy. He doesn't like me. And they don't care about the truth. They don't care about the details of it. They only care about what their, I was going to say checkbook. Nobody has a checkbook anymore. What their bank account actually shows and what they have to spend at the store, what's left.
2: When the consultants for the Republican Party in this article are saying that the Republican Party is lost, they don't know where to go, that's because they have ignored the conservatives of the party.
6: Yeah.
2: That's why. And the conservatives feel like they have no place to go.
6: Right.
2: They look at that party and they say, you know, you're trying to sell us liberal economics on tariffs.
6: Yeah.
2: That if you make things more expensive, you'll make a better economy. Anybody who's gone through the debate on minimum wage, taxes, or anything knows that's not true. Any conservative knows it's not true. Now, you may do tariffs because somebody's involved in unfair trading practices, but with Trump, it got to be, I didn't like the conversation I had with her. Remember that one?
6: Oh, yeah.
2: Denmark or whatever? Right. You get a 10% more tariff.
6: Right.
2: We don't like your thing on this. We're going to use it here. And that's why the Supreme Court shut him down and probably will shut him down again if it ever gets to the point on the new tariffs, because Congress is the one that taxes and tariffs are taxes. Mm-hmm. When the president said it really hurt him, when the president said that foreign countries pay it. Remember the blowback we got from our own listeners when we said, no, they don't. The companies and the consumer in the United States pays the vast majority of the tariffs.
6: And Secretary Bessent said it the same repeatedly thing. We were saying, his own Treasury Secretary was saying it.
2: You can't lie to conservatives about economics.
6: You can't.
2: That's what the president did.
6: You can't change the math. You can't change the dynamics of how an economy works. Because now what are we seeing? Well, they're writing checks to these importers, because the importer paid the tax, and then Bessent himself even has to go further now and make excuses.
2: But then at the same time, as we know, okay, we're going to cut the 200 last December, 200 grocery products, so your prices will be cheaper because you care about having lower prices, so we're going to give you lower prices that we raised. So you admitted then, that was the admission then, with the beef. You admitted the same thing there. We're going to make a deal to allow foreign beef to come in.
6: To lower prices.
2: To lower prices, which will hurt the American jobs and the American beef manufacturers, because they went nuts. And then on oil, he says, we're going to go and we're going to become part owner of a foreign oil company in a foreign country. We're going to get that oil at below market prices. Well, why aren't you boosting the American oil? What do you actually believe in economics? That's why the Republican Party and conservatives are going, we have no idea where this guy's going. He doesn't make sense.
6: Right.
2: He's covered 360 degrees of economics.
6: Right. Right.
2: We don't know where he's going.
6: Right.
2: That's why Republicans are confused.
6: The question mark.
2: Yep. We are Red Eye Radio.
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8: Extreme summer heat at times this growing season continues to impact crop conditions, according to USDA's final crop progress report for August. Meteorologist Brad Rippey, however, notes for the U.S. corn crop,
9: we have finally stabilized after several weeks of declining corn conditions steady this week at 57% good to excellent, 17% very poor to poor.
8: Some states in the Western Corn Belt continue to report significant very poor to poor conditions for their corn crop. Meanwhile, soybean conditions slid slightly week over week.
9: We're now seeing just 58% of the soybeans good to excellent, down 2 points from last week's 60%, 13% very poor to poor. That is up 1 point from last week's 12%.
8: And cotton crop conditions at the extreme ranges increased as of August 30th. I'm Rod Bain reporting for the U.S. Department of Agriculture in Washington, D.C.
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2: Here, everything from J.D. Vance and the president promoting, as I said, equity in corporations and ownership in corporations, covering every side of tariffs, no consistency at all on that, promising more than you can deliver, and then the memorandum of understanding just killed him with his base.
6: Yeah.
2: 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Or Iran. He's right. More on the right track now on that one, and I'm glad.
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1: And he is Eric Carly, and I'm Gary McNamara. Where are the Republicans going for November? 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
1: So, yeah, so I look at, if you want to know where the Republican Party is going and some of the challenges they face, I look at the, you know, again, at the whole Lake Ontario, Lake America thing. And, you know, I don't know how many times I saw on social media, isn't this what you voted for? This is what I voted for. You voted for the symbolic changing of an Iroquois Indian name that has absolutely nothing to do with Canada. Before Canada even existed, it was called Ontario. And because somebody has a response, you say, we've won because that person responded in a negative way to that. You're a Republican. The party that we thought was of conservative substance. And you feel that that is an incredible victory.
2: Oh, I remember the poll. I remember the poll. It showed the concerns of Republicans and conservatives. Number one, the border. Close second, the economy. Number three, Lake Ontario.
1: Yeah. I mean, it's just, what it was, and you had some Republicans come on and say, this is just stupid. It's just stupid. But what I saw, and I think it was even on Newsmax, were like, well, look at all the things that the Democrats changed the names of, which we thought was stupid.
2: Yeah.
1: Yeah. Which we thought was wrong.
2: Right. Let's not behave like them.
1: But to sit there and claim that the major victory that you've received over the last few months is that the president, through an executive order, not through legislation, not through convincing people that what he wishes to do is right, but through an executive order, symbolically changes a name that has nothing to do with the country that he is insulting,
2: right,
1: and you view that as a victory, shows you where a significant portion of the Republican Party is today.
2: Right. Yeah.
1: You know, that was such a victory. But I was laughing the whole weekend. You see, I voted for this. Isn't this what? This is exactly what I voted for.
2: Mm-hmm.
1: Wow.
2: Yeah.
1: How the Republican Party has fallen from a party of conservative substance in economics and in the credibility of how economics works.
2: If you had told me in the months after the 24 election and into the first few months of President Trump's second term, that we'd be here by the midterm, I would have told you you're smoking weed.
1: Well, it's the same thing we said about the Memorandum of Understanding.
2: Mm-hmm.
1: If the president had said, we're going to go to war, and the Memorandum of Understanding, that's why that was such a horrible thing. And thank God that went away. And thank God they seemed to be more on the track of economic pressure, because that was that killed the president's credibility with a significant portion of his base. They'd still vote for him like I would over the what else is out there. But the fact is, it really hurt him with independents. And it really doesn't matter whether the Republican Party has me or you.
2: Mm-hmm.
1: Because the the other choice is completely and totally unacceptable.
2: Mm-hmm.
1: Independents will vote for that other choice.
2: Mm-hmm.
1: And you're seeing it, you know, I look at one of the problems with the Republican Party. Once you chose, look at the state of Texas. Once you chose Paxton, you should be supporting him.
2: Right.
1: Well, he's lazy. Well, I don't care. It's what the party wants. You support him with money. You yeah. saw Kennedy. Nah, we're not going to give him any money.
2: Yeah, right.
1: Well, the president may. He's got $350 million or whatever it is, you know, for himself, which he doesn't need. He can spend it, you know, he can give it to. Now, that's not going to happen probably because even though he endorses him, he's not going to spend money on him because it's his money. If that's in any reality true, well, then you ought to be defeated.
2: Well, it's are you in it to win it or
1: and,
2: not?
1: And I'm not a huge fan of Paxton.
2: Yeah, if again,
1: I'm not a huge fan at all. Well, and so
2: and
1: I don't think he's the best candidate, but that's who your party chose.
2: And you know, you look at Cornyn. You know, Sleepy Cornyn was becoming more and more the new Susan Collins, even though 95% of the time he was voting for Trump, the hesitation and the and lack of conviction was growing. And I didn't want that to be the future
1: well,
2: of my representation.
1: I guess my point on all this is it's not a party of ideology anymore and of beliefs.
2: No.
1: It is in part. There's still the part of that belief, but it's not as much of a party as ideology and belief and core values. It's turning into tribal. It's turning into tribal and little symbolic victories.
2: Yeah.
1: Oh, look at the response we got from this person in Canada who says, we're going to call it Lake Ontario. We win, we win, we win, we win.
2: Mm-hmm.
1: My God, that's where the Republican Party is now.
2: Yeah.
1: That the president with, you know, can just, you know, executive order, he can change the name and the maps have to, you know, the United States government has to abide by that.
2: Mm-hmm.
1: They view that as this incredible victory. That, you know, this shows that America now is supreme and the Republican Party. My God, what the hell happened to the Republican Party?
2: Yeah.
1: What the hell happened?
2: Well, you know, it's been, you know, it's been slowly moving that direction.
1: Yeah, we knew,
2: the, you know,
1: yeah.
2: over the years. And I guess it was inevitable. I was hoping it would happen after I retired. 20 years from now. 30 years from now. That we get to that. It's I don't know if it's a threshold or not because I don't know how much further left they can go. It might be a lot more further left.
1: Yeah, it could be. You know, but I don't see, you know, I look out there and you say, who is the conservative leader when you look at for president out there? Certainly with J.D. Vance's and the problems he has, which is also the belief, oh, my gosh, you know, again, in government involvement in the economy.
2: Yeah.
1: Where he, you know, where he agrees with Trump
2: mm-hmm.
1: on the equity in AI and everything else
2: mm-hmm.
1: and large corporations. When you see the populism, you know, the liberal populism of a like a. Of a Josh Hawley, you know, I think the only thing that kept that, remember, because Trump endorsed it for a short time, the 10% on credit card rates.
2: Right.
1: Yeah. Well, why didn't Trump go along with that? Why didn't Republicans jump on it? Because people are using their credit. They've been using their credit to keep the economy going. If you make it 10%. You're going to have credit card companies cancel 20 million credit cards.
2: Yeah.
1: They're afraid it'll hurt the economy.
2: Right.
1: But they're out there saying price controls are good for credit.
2: Yeah.
1: Unless it affects people purchasing, which of course it will. Why? Because you can't control. You can manipulate an economy. You cannot control economics, which is how people respond to incentive. And for some reason, and we dealt with this in 2016, where people said, well, you don't understand. Trump is a business person.
2: Mm-hmm.
1: He can run the economy.
2: Mm-hmm.
1: No, he can't. Stop it.
2: Well,
1: he can't. Now, there's not any person, one person who can manage the U.S. economy to success. Unless you talk about incentive, unless you push through, you know, growth policies of lower taxes, less regulations, which the president has done in the past with regulations, and he is solely responsible. It shows he does understand economics. Why he doesn't on other areas, I don't know, because you can never get a president to tell you what they believe in economics. You couldn't get Obama to do it. You couldn't get Bush to do it. You certainly can't get Trump to do it. Ask him, well, tell me, how do you think the whole thing works? You know more about how we believe how economics works than any president in my lifetime.
2: Mm-hmm. Yeah.
1: And even Reagan, because remember, it was Reagan was very hesitant about lowering taxes the way he did. It was mm-hmm. Jack Kemp mm-hmm. that really was the one who pushed him over, and he was very wary of that.
2: Right. Yeah.
1: And so, you know, you look at it, and it's like, wow. You know, that the Republican Party is lost, according to this article, and the people inside, they don't know where to go. I understand why. When you abandon the things, the values that you have held, and the reality of economics, when you say to hell with it, we're just going to pretend other things work, this is what's going to happen to your party.
2: Yeah. Yep. Yeah, this is where it goes.
1: We're gonna be involved like Democrat. Let's do, hey, pretend economics is working for them. Let's do pretend economics ourselves.
2: Well, and that's the thing, you know, it gets back to the populace, what the populace have been saying for decades, really. And that is, well, the two parties, there's no difference. But more and more, I mean, there are, break it down, there are real differences.
1: Well, because the Democrat Party has moved way further left than the Republican Party.
2: Exactly.
1: Well, I don't know, but the Republican Party from where they were, okay, nah, the Democrats have moved further left because they've gone
2: insane. Moved further left.
1: You can't get more left than insanity.
2: The Republicans have a few more steps to go to meet the DSA level.
1: Well, you know something? The Democrats have actually moved so far left, they've now viewed to what was viewed as the far right, anti-Semitism, racism of identity politics, misogyny.
2: Yeah.
1: So the stereotype of what the far right is what the far left has now become.
2: Yes.
1: They've embraced the insane left and the insane right at the same time.
2: Yes. Yeah. And it's, you know, it's not a conundrum because it's easy to figure out. This is not a situation where you don't know what to do. True conservatives know what to do.
1: Is there the political will to do so?
2: Well, is there the political will, and how many Republicans who are running for and eventually get into office are actually true conservatives? That wasn't too long ago. We did the head count. We got up to 3/4 of 1. In the Senate, you know, we were breaking it down based on issues. But if the party's going that direction, you know, you can have your Freedom Caucus all day long. But what's actually getting done in the end?
1: Well, they're going to update it. It's going to be the semi-Freedom Caucus.
2: Yeah.
1: The Enos Cantor
2: some
1: Freedom
2: Freedoms Caucus. Freedoms at times, caucus.
1: Yeah,
2: you know, because again, as you move further and further left, you start entertaining the idea of, all right, we're gonna change this. You know, the president with his health initiative on basically setting up a government prescription thing, a Trump RX, and that kind of thing, and other initiatives. Those are, you know, it's if you're saying, all right, we're going to pay direct, we're not going to pay the middleman, we're not going to pay, you know, all these pharmacy kickback industries, we're not going to pay any of that. We're going to pay direct, basically, so that the consumer gets, if you're going to spend government money, the consumer gets the benefit of that. Okay, you get people's ears with something like that. But it really didn't make a lot of noise yesterday. Fox News was the only one that had it.
1: It doesn't make noise until it affects people in their daily life.
2: That's the thing.
1: On economics.
2: Well, and you have to be at the point of truly rolling it out.
1: Yeah. Yep.
2: So until you're at that point, you don't get the benefit.
1: We are Red Eye Radio.
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0: We're Red Eye Radio. He's Eric Carly, and I'm Gary McNamara. Listener wrote us, you guys keep saying that you don't know what happened to the Republican Party. I believe the future as a Republican Party is J.D. Vance or Ramaswamy. They're both friends, both businessmen, so it might be both of them. We never said we did not know what happened to the Republican Party.
1: In fact, we talked about how we've been talking about them going left for years. Watching this.
0: Yes, exactly.
1: Actually the whole point that we've been making.
0: And Ramaswamy disagrees with what J.D. Vance, I can tell you right now, what he's been talking about, equity and ownership in companies. Ramaswamy does not believe that.
1: Right.
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1: Your positions while Iran retaliated with attacks on nearby Jordan. ABC's Luis Martinez.
2: We saw Iran launching missiles towards Jordan that were then intercepted by both the U.S. military and Jordanian air defense systems. The question now is whether this is going to prompt another back and forth between the U.S. and Iran. Iranian officials saying that they are going to continue to defend themselves.
3: I'm on course and I'm moving forward. I journey by sea to the night shores.
1: Rap pioneer Yo-Yo is back for another season of her cooking series, Downright Delicious with Yo-Yo. She tells ABC News she was always drawn to the kitchen and used to cook for fellow rappers, including Wu-Tang Clan members, but COVID kicked it into overdrive. The new season currently airs on Aspire TV. 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
1: Federal Trade Commission and 22 state attorneys general have filed suit against Amazon, alleging the behemoth secretly overcharged its advertising customers more than $20 billion by manipulating the system when pricing ads. California AG Rob Bonta.
6: Over the years, Amazon has rigged billions of ad auctions. It's substantially overcharged customers who rely on Amazon to help run a successful business. Costs that are often passed on to everyday Amazon shoppers, regular folks.
1: In response, Amazon says the FTC's claim fundamentally misunderstands how advertisers operate, saying there's no harm to consumers or advertisers. Late musical icon Dolly Parton is being honored by a college football team from her home state this season.
7: Tennessee football head coach Josh Heupel announces the team will honor Dolly Parton on their helmets.
8: We'll be wearing a sticker patch on the back of our helmet to recognize her accomplishments and everything that she's meant and had an impact here on Tennessee.
7: That sticker will include Parton's signature.
8: A lady that was extremely proud of her roots.
7: Citing
8: her ability to give back, make an impact to people.
7: Parton grew up just outside Knoxville, where the Vols play.
1: ABC's Chuck Sievertson. The San Francisco 49ers started their final set of practices before leaving to play the season opener in Australia. And at 91 years old, Dale Graybeard Sanders has reclaimed the title of oldest hiker to complete the Appalachian Trail. Stephanie Officer, ABC News.
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9: Here's the official forecast. Our hot, dry week continues leading up to the holiday weekend. Sunny today, heat index making it feel like 104. Mostly clear tonight, down to 74 degrees. Tomorrow, sunny and 98. Mostly clear for Wednesday night, a low of 75. Thursday, sunny and 97. Mostly clear, 74 for Thursday night. Friday, sunny, a chance of afternoon showers and thunderstorms, our high 91. Friday night, partly cloudy, 73. I'm Craig Allen on Talk Radio 102.3.
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2: 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Gary McNamara and Eric Hurley talk about everything from politics to social issues and news of the day. Whether you're up late or you're just starting your day, welcome to the show. 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
3: All across America, we are Red Eye Radio. He is Eric Hurley, and I'm Gary McNamara. Welcome and good morning. Thanks so much for being here, this morning. Yeah, so to the listener that wrote to us, it said, J.D. Vance and Vivek Ramaswamy. J.D. Vance, the more he talks about economics, the more I'm like, no, sorry. When he was talking about the fact that we've passed by the days of Milton Friedman, because back then you had capitalism and Christianity together, and now that Christianity and the morality of their... isn't there, that I'm like, blah, blah, blah, blah, blah, shut up.
4: At that point,
3: I'm like, just be quiet.
4: Yeah, that doesn't make any sense at all.
3: You and Tucker go fish by the cabin.
4: Yeah, go out fishing, and you can talk about the extraterrestrials being demons and all that, mentioned.
3: To sit there and tie, free markets, and say that, because Christianity still exists in this country.
4: Yes.
3: Morality still exists in this country.
4: Yes, it does.
3: The courts still exist in this country.
4: Right.
3: For God's sakes. And who wrote the article a couple of weeks ago? Would we, in today's panic politics, would there be any steel plants that would be built?
4: No.
3: Because of the data center panic that exists out there?
4: No.
3: By the way, Trump is completely and totally right on that we've got to go the direction, not when he talks about government ownership of it or equity in it, but the fact that we need to have, data centers, and we can figure a way to do it. We are figuring ways to do it with them producing their own power, recirculation of water, actually looking at how much water they use versus the hysteria that is out there. Yeah, I mean, he's right on that. But I look at it and I go, Vivek Ramaswamy, from what I know, has never said any statement on public equity in corporations or public ownership.
4: Right. And I'm waiting for this big political pushback on building, because you mentioned steel, on manufacturing. It used to be, remember when the Democrats claimed to be the party of the blue-collar worker? They claimed to be the blue-collar worker and then complained about the whole thing of the Rust Belt and jobs moving to other countries. And now you look at manufacturing, right? And so to your point, I'm waiting for the next step, and that would be people saying, well, we shouldn't be building more manufacturing plants. We shouldn't be doing this. They use too much power. They use too much this. We can't be expanding. Everything is... basically, anything that uses power or water or resources, and we've talked about it, the reason that other nations or other companies outside this country want to come here and actually set up shop, the number one, is because of cheap and plentiful energy. There's an asterisk there because right now it's not as cheap as it was before.
3: Well,
4: but the point is that you had the left screaming about the loss of jobs, going overseas and everything else. And now I could see following the AI center thing or the data center thing, it's I could see this a political pushback for any kind of manufacturing plants on any level. Actually, there's already been that, and a couple of manufacturers have started building their own power plants, and it's only a couple. But I think that's going to be the next move.
3: You know, when what bothered me about J.D. Vance, especially when he hit Milton Friedman, there's always been this effort to look at different economic forms and treat them the same way.
4: Mm-hmm.
3: The thing that free markets does, and what Milton Friedman talks about, is it's done on a voluntary basis. Everything is voluntary, but you have tort law. The reason we have civil law is to protect contracts.
4: Right.
3: And you've got contract law, you've got criminal law, but contract law exists in essence to regulate the free market. You can have a free market, you can have your company, but you can't damage me.
4: Right.
3: You can't take away my rights because of it. And Milton Friedman was simply talking about what we talk about. We're not coming up and endorsing a man-made idea of what economics should be. We don't walk around saying, well, economics would be great if people would just do this. We look and say, how do people react? That's what economics is. How people react to incentive. That's it. Mm-hmm. We're not creating. Milton Friedman did not create an economic system. He observed what the economic systems were out there, like most great economists have, and said, no, that's the best one. The one where government isn't attempting to dictate where you go, but where the free market handles it and people move and they cooperate because with each other, because in their own self-interest, they benefit by doing that and agreeing with you and making contracts with you rather than a central government dictating like a Bernie Sanders would do, for example.
4: Yeah.
3: When Bernie
4: Sanders
3: came out and said the problem with the economy is that we have too many different deodorants. You can go into a store and you have all these different deodorants. You know, that's a, what do you say, a waste of
4: resources.
3: Of resources.
4: Yeah.
3: No, it's not.
4: No, it isn't. It's actually competition.
3: Right.
4: And in fact, in some parts of the economy, we don't have, in some of the biggest chunks of economy, we don't have the competition. There's more and more coming in, but we don't have the competition we should in terms of pricing. And I would say healthcare. You and I have talked about this with healthcare, because you can apply the Milton Friedman principles and also the breakdown that he has done with the economy to healthcare, right? The breakdown of, okay, what does it actually cost to build the parts of a hip replacement, right? And then let's talk about the procedure, what it actually requires. And I'm not talking about cost controls. You and I have talked about transparency and pricing, right? And then break it down in a way that, and I think it's, again, we've seen more and more of that happen.
3: Well, that if once you start, you move away from free markets once you move away from transparency.
4: Exactly.
3: Because when I sign a contract with you, I get to know everything that, you know, that involves my contract with you. Everything is lined out completely in it, because that's what two people who negotiate themselves, when you get a third party in there who attempts to not let you know what the price schedule is.
4: Right.
3: That's where you went into problems. That's where you lose the entire free market.
4: The middleman.
3: My point is to make it simple with Milton Friedman was simply saying, let the market work. The market created 40 types of deodorants. That's fine. Bernie Sanders, this is where socialists come in and say, that's a waste of resources. The government should dictate that there should only be one deodorant and then allocate those resources elsewhere. For what?
4: For what?
3: What's government attempting to do? Is government trying to make a profit? Is this their own money that they're using?
4: Right.
3: Because when you have your own money, it's your own investment and your posterior is on the line, you act differently than government officials who are spending your money.
4: Because we're not talking about the era of World War II, where resources were limited and everything had to be focused on resources for the war.
5: Well, that's,
4: we're talking about a communist approach coming from Bernie that says you don't need choices.
3: Right. And so that's the difference, is the fact. And so when J.D. Vance came out and attacked Milton Friedman, it's like, you don't know what the hell you're talking about. He really showed how ignorant he is on how economics works, because we're not trying to propose a new form of economics. We're just observing what works.
4: Right.
3: We're observing how do people react to incentive and disincentive. And when you know that, the last thing that you want is a government ownership, because that's where you get closer to a monopoly and competition is less as soon as the government gets involved. When the government is involved in a company, then you distort the complete marketplace, because the government has resources that they can take money from somebody else that's not voluntary through their taxes and use it to compete against other companies. And if you don't know that, then you have no right being vice president or president.
4: Right. Yeah.
3: And so, you know, those are the kind of things we look at. Now, when you look at the, and so when I look, when J.D. Vance said that, that hurt his credibility with conservatives tremendously. It's like, he doesn't have a clue as to what he's talking about at all. But again, we've had presidents to sit there and say, hey, you're not qualified to be president. Then that means most presidents, Republican and Democrat, are not, because most of them, you know, when Bush came in and said, well, I had my, what do you say, my economic principles.
4: Mm, yeah.
3: Sometimes you have to give up on your economic.
4: You have to set those aside.
3: It was like, no, stop it. And we know when it comes to Obama, it was just, well, okay, I'll just lie. When it comes to Democrats, they just lie about the economy over and over and over again, to the point where it was self-evident with Biden. It was like, you need to shut up, dude, because everybody knows that you don't have a clue.
4: Right.
3: But that's what happens. You get, you know, my dad said it, you give people a title and they believe they get an instant infusion of brains about, oh, I can run an economy. No, you can't. I can't run it. You can't run it. Presidents can't run an economy. Dictators can't run an economy. Political parties can't run an economy. It's never worked once. And for God's sakes, Republicans, stop talking about it as if it can work.
4: Yeah.
3: Democrats have owned that and it hasn't worked. History has shown it doesn't work. They just need to stop it. But when you look at, for, you know, what's going to happen in 2028, saw Ted Cruz this week.
4: Mm.
3: Ooh.
4: Mm-hmm.
3: Cruz praised Trump this week for showing courage in Washington, describing him as a fearless man with the backbone in comparison to other lily-livered Republicans who are afraid of their own shadow. At the same time, the senator said he wished the president showed more message discipline and focus.
4: Mm.
3: He also warned that Trump's exit from the White House would leave a vacuum amid speculation that Vance or Secretary of State Marco Rubio could be the presidential nominee. Cruz said Republicans need to talk about who will succeed the president and what type of ideology the party will embrace. He said, we're going to have to, over the next several years of conversation among Republicans, figure out what is next. And he said, economically, I think we should be a conservative party. And on foreign policy, we've got to debate, are we an isolationist party that withdraws from the world, or do we believe in American leadership? Concerns from Cruz, the president favors protectionist policies on trade through tariffs, setting him apart from Republican administrations, earning concern from Cruz. Trump's populist agenda changed where the Republican Party was going. Cruz has a problem with government intervention in the economy and healthcare, including federal ownership of corporations and government subsidies for families. So you look at it, and who would be those candidates? You have J.D. Vance on the one side. Rubio, I don't know where he would, you know. Rubio's been a good, very good Secretary of State. I have no idea how he'd be as president. J.D. Vance, every time he opens up his mouth lately, I'm like, he's really clueless. Ramaswamy is not a J.D. Vance. From what I know, he doesn't believe in government ownership or equity in companies. Neither does DeSantis. Neither does Cruz. Is Cruz, DeSantis, and Ramaswamy going to give it another run? Are they sitting there basically quiet as to what's going on? But when it gets closer to the election and they're not taking on Trump, they're taking on J.D. Vance for Marco Rubio. Will they be more public on the fact that the Republican Party needs to return to its conservative economic roots?
4: Well, and if Marco Rubio lives up to his what he has said before, and that is he will not challenge, he will not primary against J.D. Vance, but I could see a scenario where the others do, and whoever, if they were to get the nomination, successfully primary against J.D. Vance, which, again, is that's a huge mountain to climb. You know, J.D. Vance basically is the heir to the throne, but we'll see what the Republican Party, the rank and file, has to say about that. But if someone were to successfully challenge J.D. Vance and get the nomination, I could see them bringing Marco Rubio on as a VP pick. Whether he would take it or not, I don't know. But again, by 28, I don't know what it's going to look like. Look at how much it's changed since 24, 2 years ago. And it would be the same amount of time. I have no idea. I have no idea what the convention in 28 looks like. I don't know. I'm hopeful because I do see candidates out there.
3: Well, aren't they? Isn't he going to hold a midterm convention?
4: They are in the coming up this month.
3: Yeah.
4: Yeah.
3: Wonder what that'll be like.
4: Yeah. I think it's, you know, it's more of a rally, you know, I mean.
3: Yeah, yeah.
4: But
3: they all are rallies.
4: Yeah. But the convention has,
3: right,
4: you know, a purpose of bringing up, again, setting the tone of the party. And the 24 convention, I thought, was great.
3: Yeah, so did I.
4: It was great. Yeah. I didn't have to see Mitch McConnell up there going, you know, and basically his John Boehner impression, we don't like Messi. I didn't have to hear any of that from any establishments.
3: And you know, when I look at the Trump presidency, the things that he did that were just mind-boggling, cutting the corporate tax the way that he did.
4: Yeah.
3: Was exactly the way I thought he should have, you know, continued going. It was like, at that point, yeah, free markets, you know.
4: Right.
3: He understands it. Regulations, right. Getting rid of so many of the regulations, encouraging. I mean, that's what was, again, at least a little bit disappointing, the message he's sending out with Venezuela to American oil producers.
4: Right.
3: American oil producers, it's tougher to make oil now because of the tariffs on aluminum and steel.
4: Yeah.
3: And so you're over there saying, I mean, it was disappointing to hear him saying, and we'll get this oil from Venezuela at below market prices. What about American oil jobs?
4: Right.
3: But he's never forced to answer those questions.
4: No, no.
3: We are Red Eye Radio.
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0: We're on our radio. He's Eric Carly, and I'm Gary McNamara. Welcome in. Good morning. So, yeah, interesting to see where Republicans are going to go and what's going to happen over the next couple of years to the Republican Party. A lot will be based on whether they can keep both houses of the legislature,
1: right,
0: of Congress. We will see on that. We'll see what I think the excitement level is for Democrat voters versus Republican voters out there. You know, because one of the things is when you look at some of these, when you look at, for example, Tallarico, who is radical, and you see how the polls have been so much more optimistic on what they would do even in primaries, and they didn't deliver at all.
1: Yeah.
0: When it came to it. Will the same thing happen? Now, that's Democrats only, but will that excitement level not be there to vote for them, even if it shows up in the polls, or how skewed are the polls to be off as much as they are?
1: Well, because if they're off, you know, and if you think about it, the media controlling so much of the narrative may not have the power in motivating people to the polls, at least at the midterm, if it turns out those numbers don't live up to those polls. It'll be very interesting to break those down post-election.

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2: Huh? What are
1: that's
2: we?
1: All, folks.
2: What are we doing?
1: Hey.
2: Wait a
1: minute. Right. Huh? We are Red Eye Radio.
2: Yeah, that's true.
1: I'm not drinking vodka.
2: You want some?
1: You got some? What do you got over there?
2: Where's my bourbon?
1: I've got some crystal clear liquid here, but it's just water from there.
2: Yeah.
3: Sorry, all I have is diet soda and
1: the
3: water.
1: The reason I do this is so I'm not an alcoholic.
2: Yeah.
1: The reason I do this show, because, you know, we're on 12 to 3. And,
2: yeah.
1: You know, it's basically, you know, late bar time as a young man, I might be sitting in an old man's bar waiting for his turn to die.
2: Mm-hmm.
1: Johnny Resnick, Goo Goo Dolls. but we're simply arguing at a bar without the alcohol. That's all we're doing here.
2: Yeah.
1: Yeah.
2: So you people keep listening. Otherwise, we're going to be really drunk.
1: So I saw this headline, and immediately I was attracted to it in National Review. The Democrat center is now as radical as its left. Really? You think that's true?
2: Hmm.
1: Talking about James Clyburn.
2: Yeah.
1: Like, well, he always was.
2: Yeah.
1: They always were.
2: Right.
1: You know, people forget about, you know, because that was the whole thing that AOC tried to sell. Was that a trial balloon? Because nobody's really gone back to that. Oh, woke one. That's not who we are. And we went, what's she talking about? Woke two is worse than woke one. And,
2: oh, yeah.
1: And remember, you know, when you want to go to ground zero of all the craziness, where did it start? It started with Obama. Mm-hmm. The radical transgender movement was created by Obama. The smartest man in the world.
2: Yeah.
1: Thought sex and race, yes, sex and race, was a social construct. Yeah. Mr. Genius. Still remember all those idiots at Grand Park in Chicago after he won. Remember then Denver, like the Roman Coliseum? This guy's so smart. He was an idiot.
2: Yeah.
1: For God's sakes.
2: Mm-hmm. Mm-hmm.
1: You know, and he's the one that started the misogyny of the radical transgender movement started with Obama. We followed it. Yeah. The whole defund the police came with the cop hating stereotypes of Obama.
2: Right. Right.
1: Remember the sit down?
2: Mm-hmm.
1: Remember the beer sit down?
2: The beer summit.
1: The beer summit.
2: That was after the whole Dr. Gates thing and the police acted stupidly comment by Obama.
1: Right. And the police were concerned that his house was being robbed. But that's where that also started. You think about it. You think about the reaction of any type of law enforcement involved in a situation which is extremely rare. And you and I brought this up with the whole thing that, you know, about police departments back then. When we went through the statistics, thank you, Heather McDonald, who actually, remember Heather McDonald? Is she with the Manhattan think tank now? I can't think of their name right now.
2: Mm.
1: She's the one that laid it all out.
2: Mm-hmm.
1: You know, 26 to 30 million stops a year.
2: And on the outset of that, she thought she might find something very different.
1: Yeah.
2: Than what she found.
1: But she went, I think it was 26 to 30 million police stops a year in cars.
2: Right.
1: And 911 calls, what was it? A quarter of a billion?
2: Yeah.
1: And you look at the number of incidents that are up for debate, and they're minuscule. And to try to take that as this is what the average is of what's going on out there is the same thing you're seeing with data centers.
2: Mm-hmm.
1: Right?
2: Mm-hmm.
1: The panic before the information is out there.
2: Yeah.
1: The absolute panic. The defunding of the police, the defunding of the military, the radical transgender movement that we're seeing today.
2: Well, think about it.
1: It started with Obama.
2: Yeah, but if you think about the panic part of it, right? Word got out about what China was doing with TikTok. People freaked. We got to shut down TikTok. The night before TikTok was shut down, we got to save TikTok. You know, it's this weird, you know, because I compare that to the data center thing. It's people jumping on. There was a legit concern about China spying through TikTok, gathering data through TikTok users. That is a great concern. But it had already, that horse left that gate years ago. That horse was Seabiscuit. It left the gate so long ago. It was not, you know, by the time they got around to doing something about it, they only got around to doing something about it because Joe Rogan started talking about it, and then boom, it went viral. And then we got to shut down TikTok. And then it was, we got to save TikTok. You know, it's that reactionary based on headline, drive-by, news gathering. That's what it is. Oh, it looks like TikTok's bad. All right, I'm against TikTok. Oh, wow. Shutting down TikTok's going to hurt people. I'm against shutting down TikTok. Data centers, AI. You know, it's this entire thing has been, because if you look at the breakdown on the data center, right? I think the long-term concern should be for those communities that are building those, that are bringing in those data centers. You know, how many of them will be left long-term? Well, nobody really knows. It depends on which of those data centers or which of those companies those data centers are serving are actually successful in the effort. So we're just at the very beginning. We have no idea who's going to win that race ultimately. And that's a concern when you're talking about the development of commerce or manufacturing or a local economy, and those local leaders are trying to bring in manufacturers, in this case, data centers, but they're trying to bring in business so that they can improve their local economy.
1: Right. I just want to get back to my original point, though.
2: Okay.
1: But go ahead. Finish up, Phil.
2: Well, that's it. I mean, long-term concern would be they no longer would be there. Go ahead.
1: Because the original point was the fact that the Democrat Center is now as radical as the left. And again, part of it was, again, you know, I'm glad you went into the details of the data centers, because it's important that we recognize the paranoia that was created and this instant reaction of the belief that something is justice when it's the actual opposite of it. Mm-hmm. And it started with Obama,
2: mm-hmm.
1: you know, because the radical transgender movement is the insanity that drives everything on the left today. And you can see they won't give it up. Go on social media. They won't explain it, but they're going crazy about it right now. And that's why I'm so glad that, you know, that Cantor and Royce Weiss, did you see him? Royce White the other day. He had a blonde wig on. He was at the game for the Indiana Fever.
2: No,
1: just walking around. I was like, oh my gosh.
2: Yeah.
1: And they're just driving them nuts. But there's a legitimate point that they're making. But the whole thing was, they've always been that radical, and that was AOC's attempt when she got interviewed last month. Mm. I can say last month now because we're in September. When she said woke one was just, you know, that was just stupid. That was, you know, where were we? I mean, that was because of 2020. And you and I said, what's she talking about? Woke two is worse than woke one and includes all the elements of woke one. Mm-hmm. What have they dropped from woke one? Nothing. Woke one was the radical transgender movement was already there. Obama brought that in. Wow. Geez, what? 2015? You know, so, yeah. I mean, so we... We were already there. The defund the police started with Obama. The hate police started with Obama. The reaction to police and way over exaggerating police wrongdoing is what you see in ICE today.
2: Mm-hmm.
1: The whole ICE thing. They're the Gestapo. No, they're not. They're law enforcement doing a job that Congress has told them to do. It is the law. They're enforcing the law of the will of the people through Congress. If they're not, then you could arrest them. The reason you can't arrest them for doing their job is because they're doing their job that the elected representatives of the people wish for them, you know, to do. But they exaggerate everything, and it all came from Woke One, which started under Obama, the whole insanity. And for those who don't remember, Obama also said right before he left office, when they asked him about race, he said he's come to believe that race is also a social construct. We don't know if they, nobody in the left really covered that one, because that wouldn't have gone over well.
2: Right. Yeah.
1: You know, even though they were very torn with Rachel Dolezal. Remember Whoopi?
4: Well, I guess if somebody wants to be a different race, I guess they can be a different race.
1: Yep.
4: Because I'm an intelligent person on The View.
1: By the way, The View, as we've always said, is a stereotype of the dumbest women that you could ever pick. It is the stereotype that women are emotional idiots is what you get on The View every single day.
2: Yeah.
1: It is.
2: It is.
1: It's the wrong stereotype, not the women that I know in my life, but it's the stereotype that women are emotional drama queens.
2: And clueless.
1: And absolutely clueless. Have no idea what they're talking about. Remember that one, though? With the Rachel Dolezal, how they was like, that was beautiful to watch that.
2: Oh yeah, you know?
1: It was like, well, no. I look, Whoopi, talk to Ted about it, will you please?
2: Yeah,
1: remember when she was dating Ted and he did the blackface?
2: Yeah,
1: did you say the same thing about Ted? That did he want to be? Did he wish to be black?
2: Well, they justify it on their end.
1: Yeah,
2: they justify it when it's their side.
1: Oh, it's just,
2: well, we're not filled with hate. It was just a joke.
1: But this was basically on Clyburn now endorsing, you know, 13 Supreme Court justices. And it's like, well, you know, you start doing it, you start packing the court, you destroy the court.
2: Yeah.
1: Because the court becomes basically whoever gets in office, whatever party is going to add more. Next thing you know, you're going to have a Supreme Court of 500 judges.
2: Yeah.
1: And nothing will get done. And you basically destroy the Supreme Court, which is the goal of the left. They want to destroy. They've told you what they want to do. We know what the Democrats want to do. They want to get rid of the Senate. They want to destroy the presidency. They wish to destroy the Supreme Court. They've said it because they wish it to be under the direction of only one house, and that would be the House. There would be no Senate because the Senate would be gone. Separation of powers would be gone. You would destroy the Constitution completely. That's what they want to do, and that's now the Democrat mainstream.
2: Popular vote wins.
1: Yep.
2: Let's do away with the entire Constitution.
1: Then again, when half of the country doesn't understand what the Constitution is about, and every day is out there saying the country sucks and the Constitution sucks, and they can't even explain what sucks about it, that's the problem that you have right now. Complete ignorance running on The View kind of insane emotion.
2: Yeah.
1: It's what it is. It's insane emotion.
2: Insane ignorance.
1: It's
2: ignorant. Ignorance driven emotion.
1: And therefore, the socialist and communist ideologues can move right in, because they look at you and go, what a bunch of idiots. They look at the Democratic Party and say, it's The View.
2: Yeah.
1: Democratic Party is an emotional nightmare like The View is. That's how they look at it.
2: Yep.
1: We are Red Eye Radio.
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0: We are Red Eye Radio. He is Eric Carly, and I'm Gary McNamara. So, yeah, I thought that was interesting, that something we've been saying for a significant period of time, well over 2 years, I think, now we've been saying, nah, there is no, maybe even longer than that.
1: Yeah.
0: That we said, nah, there's not really any moderate Democrats anymore. You know what it was? I know what it was. Has to be maybe 4 years ago, 4 or 5 years ago, when they did that vote on the radical transgender movement, where every single Democrat except one, I believe, in the House, you know, voted for the radical transgender movement and legislation for that.
1: Yeah.
0: And we just said, nope, there you go.
1: Nope, that's it.
0: There's nobody. Once you decide that we are not going to be able to define what a woman is, once you say that men should play women's sports,
1: there's no going back.
0: Once you say that men should be able to prance around naked in front of women and women have no right to privacy at all, there is no moderation left in your party.
1: Nope.

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8: From ABC News, I'm Stephanie Officer. New Yorkers rattled by deadly violence in Times Square. The NYPD says one of the two people stabbed Monday afternoon has died. The suspect shot by police also dead. ABC's Matt Rivers.
9: That suspect seen waving a knife in hand, appearing to advance toward the officers. Police deploying a taser and shooting her.
10: Could have been more than that.
11: Who knows? I could have been your mother who got stabbed.
9: Police officials stressing the suspect appeared to be emotionally disturbed, insisting the incident is not terror related.
8: Storm preps in Texas. Tropical Storm Edward has formed in the Gulf with winds of up to 60 miles an hour expected as it makes landfall near the Texas-Louisiana.

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1: 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Shows in Dallas have been postponed until September 14th and 15th. 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
1: Another lawsuit for an artificial intelligence company.
4: Sony Music, Warner Chappell, and several other music publishers are suing Anthropic, accusing the artificial intelligence firm of blatant theft of copyrighted works. The lawsuit alleges Anthropic illegally torrented or downloaded songs from the company's catalogs and used that intellectual property to train its AI model, Claude. Songs included in the suit: Ain't No Mountain High Enough, and Eye of the Tiger. In a statement, Anthropic says, "We disagree with the publisher's claims, and we intend to defend ourselves robustly in court." Mike Dubusky, ABC News.
1: Nutrition company Abbott is launching a new ready-to-feed liquid infant formula made with whole milk.
5: While the liquid formula is not nutritionally superior to powder infant formula, it does give parents yet another option when breastfeeding is not available. While formula made with whole milk does have some properties that are closer to breast milk, it still needs added oils and nutrients to meet baby's needs, like all standard formula. Liquid formula also undergoes an additional sterilization step.
1: That's ABC medical correspondent Yuri Benajud. The Smithsonian Institution will house the National Museum of the American Latino in one of its own buildings, as opposed to a site controlled by the National Park Service. It comes amid criticism from the Trump administration. The 83rd Venice Film Festival opens Wednesday in Italy. Danny Boyle's Ink will open up the event, while George Clooney will receive a Lifetime Achievement Award. I'm Stephanie Officer, ABC News.
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6: Here's the official forecast. Our hot, dry week continues leading up to the holiday weekend. Sunny today, heat index making it feel like 104. Mostly clear tonight, down to 74 degrees. Tomorrow, sunny and 98. Mostly clear for Wednesday night, a low of 75. Thursday, sunny and 97. Mostly clear, 74 for Thursday night. Friday, sunny, a chance of afternoon showers and thunderstorms, our high 91. Friday night, partly cloudy, 73. I'm Craig Allen on Talk Radio 102.3.
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10: 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Gary McNamara and Eric Hurley talk about everything from politics to social issues and news of the day. Whether you're up late or you're just starting your day, welcome to the show. 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
1: All across America, we are Red Eye Radio. He is Eric Carley, and I'm Gary McNamara. I cannot get the song out of my head.
2: Believe it or not, George isn't at home.
1: Every time I hear the whole ballroom thing and the Supreme Court in the ballroom, it's all I can think of is that episode of Seinfeld. By the way, somebody wrote me the other day and just said, they complimented me. That was about me. He says, Gary, you somehow have found a way on everything in the show to somehow relate it to a Seinfeld episode.
3: Well, it's,
1: you have related yourself to Seinfeld completely. And I'm like, well,
3: no,
1: I
3: think our show is demonstrates the brilliance. If you and I wanted to teach one of those weird college classes, you know, like the science or the psychology of Seinfeldism or whatever, you know, whatever you would call
1: it. One of those courses that have really helped destroy college.
3: Exactly.
1: Yes.
3: The type of course that stands behind the reason as to why no one wants to go to college.
1: Right.
3: But still, I would have fun teaching it because you go back to all those episodes, and then I would have to include certain episodes in comedians getting in cars getting coffee. Because, and I said that yesterday, there were a couple of things, you know, and we were talking about the CBC and you know, didn't want to call the 9/11 terrorism and the whole thing. And I remember the episode with Bill Maher, where toward the end he was kind of ranting, going, you know, we're walking on eggshells with these extremists, with these terrorists, and I don't know why we're afraid to say, to call it what it is, basically. I'm paraphrasing. And he, you know, had that rant, and then the episode kind of faded out. And there are other conversations where, like Zach Galifianakis, when he talked about, you know, well, after I did the Hangover, because they were in a coffee shop. Someone took a picture standing over in the corner of them with their own phone. And it was like, oh, I don't feel comfortable with that and blah, blah, blah. You know, my privacy. And Jerry's like, what? You're sitting in a coffee shop. And he goes, yeah, but after we, you know, it really ramped up after I did the movie, The Hangover. He goes, come on. He goes, we're doing this. And then there was, you know, he's like, you know, get over it, basically. And then Larry David, they're sitting there eating pancakes, and Larry David goes, you know, I really like this writer from Larry David, if people don't know, one of the other creators and writers of Seinfeld, the comedy series, the sitcom. But he says, you know, this writer at the New York Times, and, you know, I have so much respect for him. And Jerry's like, why? Why do you just hand them this credibility? And I just thought, you know, there are so many things, and it, you know, which, by the way, makes sense because that's kind of the basis for Seinfeld, the series, was his comedy, but also his approach to observation.
1: Well, you know, the one thing you said where, you know, basically it's the Hollywood people talking about, you know, having to be at their therapist and how it is and handling success and everything else. That's another world for me.
3: Yeah.
1: You know, it's funny because people said, you know, you seem to have some success in this business. How do you handle it? I go, I don't. What I learned to handle was failure. Failure was tough. Success has been no problems. Well, you know, you've got this thing. Well, you have to learn how to say no. You can't do everything. You have to pace yourself just like everything else. But the reason that those things come, those are basically when, in my opinion, this is how I view life. When you get to a certain level and there's so many of these demands, that's a first world problem.
3: Yeah, right.
1: You know, it's like, okay, no, you got to learn to handle it. I've said this before. My greatest motivator was fear.
3: Yeah.
1: Fear not being able to do what I want to do. And it wasn't, I watched a couple of documentaries over the weekend about some, you know, a few rock stars that committed suicide and, you know, they couldn't become the rock star that they wanted to become. Yeah. And they had this whole imagery. And I'm watching it going, okay, you had some mental problems because I never viewed anything except I love the process of what I'm doing. I like doing this. Anything else doesn't really matter. It's can I do this? It's the process that I always loved from the very, very beginning, just being able to talk in front of a microphone and just, you know, create and do a show. Anything else that comes with it, people know you, it's fine. Can it be a hassle? Well, Yeah, there's a million hassles I have. There's a hassle of the idiot that you know, is going 63 miles an hour, and I go to pass him in the left-hand lane coming into work, and he speeds up along with me, and you keep speeding up, and he keeps speeding up, and it's like, stop it! Now, that's something that, but I'm able to handle that.
3: That's why I bought a fast truck. Good luck.
1: If I'm able to handle that, anything else that comes from, you know, minor success that I have had in whatever I've chosen to do, anything that comes along because of that is really, really minor. It's like, oh, it's just so tough. People I knew primary doctor. He knew who I was. Mm-hmm. You know, it's like, I can't believe this. I'm going to have to deal with this now. I'm going to have I'm kidding. I mean,
3: right.
1: I could care less, you know, because questions about, and it's my doctor. And what I love is people that ask the questions that are really cool, which are just like, how do you do this? And how do you do this? And how do you prepare? And how do you do it every day? And those are the questions I really like. I mean, those are the questions I would ask anybody that is in any type of business. It's those probing questions and, well, how do you do that? And how do you do when this happens?
3: And that's it. It's not necessarily, it's not like the fame thing. It's the what you do thing. It's the, oh, okay, well, and
1: yeah.
3: I had this great experience, and people aren't going to believe this, but it was on Facebook Marketplace. Because most experiences on Facebook Marketplace, actually I had two, and they were both fine. But I don't do that usually. I had a couple of things, you know, we're trying to pare down what we have in the house, make a little room. My wife doesn't know. I'm making room for another guitar. So I sold one of my guitars. I ended up selling it to a working musician who we've had contacts and common friends for the better part of 40 years, it turned out. And we had an hour-long conversation when he came to the house to, you know, try the guitar, play it, and pick it up. And he, you know, he was in a band in the 90s that sold over 500,000 records, and he's just very knowledgeable, and that's where I wanted that guitar. It's one of my special guitars. I didn't play enough, but I wanted it. I was really hoping it would end up somewhere where it belonged, and it did. And Kirk is just a great guy. But we got into talking about, you know, the political thing and how the political thing got into music, because he had worked with a number of musicians, Bill Ward from Black Sabbath. He's worked with you know, a number of musicians over the years that are recognizable, at least in the genre that I was in. And he, you know, talked about the politics of the music industry, right? And how, you know, and it's the same kind of thing. It's the control, it's the power, it's, you know, everything. And he said, I'm happy playing where I'm playing now. He goes, I had that one run, you know, that taught me that I wasn't in control. And he said it was, you know, that's the kind of thing that you see in D.C., where you think, you know, you're going to go into power, you're going to, you know, rise to power, and then all of a sudden you realize you're not in control at all. And, you know, and it was a great conversation. It was just, I mean, we couldn't stop talking. His girlfriend was hoping we would wind it up, but we were standing there for an hour in my kitchen talking all of this stuff. Which, and it's kind of the similar thing, you know, there it's, you know, I was intrigued by what he did because I knew so many people that he played with, and he was intrigued by what I did.
1: Well, but what you brought up is what you deal with when you're in that business and you've been in both businesses or this business, which is your individual goals and what you think will make you a success versus the people that you may have signed a contract with as your management or your record company or your management in any type of media.
3: Oh.
1: Do they see it the same way? And how do you get that autonomy to be able to create? And that's it. And I was talking to my doctor about that, you know, today, and said, yeah, really, when I got to this show and when we really got to be Red Eye.
3: Yeah.
1: And I said, that's when, and the company that we're, you know, that we're with now, Westwood One, even before that, though, even before that was where we started getting it's where they just said, just go do what you do.
3: Right.
1: Go do what you do. Go
3: right.
1: do what you do.
3: Yeah.
1: You know what you're doing. Go do what you do. And I said, and so that's one of the reasons I don't want to quit. It wasn't the celebrity stuff at all. It was like,
3: how do you get the creative control.
1: How do you get the creative control? How do you do that?
3: Kirk brought that up about music.
1: And that's what I mean. Yeah. And that was part of the thing of the documentaries that, are, you know, they had these great things and the record companies would come in and try to change them in this way. And then that album wasn't a success. I'm like, well, I've been there, not in the same way, but think about that. Your music, but then all of a sudden it's your opinion. Luckily, I only had one manager ever. There might have been a little bit of pressure, but it never really, they never said, you know, only one person ever said, I don't like your opinion on something.
3: Right.
1: And it was
3: right.
1: a single owner. It wasn't a liberal company. And we've been, you know, we work for Disney. You know, Disney really let us alone.
3: Right.
1: And
3: right.
1: Disney was, I don't know if they are still what the situation is, but they were as liberal as you can get. And they let us alone.
3: Right.
1: And so we used to get that all the time. I mean, the audience even recognizes that, as do probably listeners to rock bands that go, why did you go in this direction? Okay. They're going the corporate route or whatever.
3: Right.
1: And we used to get, well, do you guys get your talking points and does the company tell you what to do? And when you tell them, no, we actually do what we want to do. Nobody approves what you do? No, nobody approves what we do. Come on, you work for a major corporation. Go, look, I'm as shocked as you are that they come to us and say, guys, Gary and Eric, go say what you want on the radio. We think we can make money on it. What, are you out of your mind?
3: Well, back in the day when Kirk and I both, you know, I guess maybe you could say we're in our heyday as musicians, or I didn't have a heyday. I had a day, but
1: you did a show in a barn. So
3: that's right. So there was, you know, this, but back during that era, you know, you had a bunch of older guys that basically said, hey, I see all the kids coming to the clubs for this band. Let's sign this band. You know, I looked at the band. I heard something, you know, Rick Rubin, the producer. He's not an engineer. He never touches a board. He's not a musician. He doesn't play anything.
1: He lays on a couch.
3: He's barefoot. He looks like a guru. They call him a guru. All he does is he listens. He knows what he hears. You know, he had to convince Johnny Cash to do the Nine Inch Nails song, Hurt. I mean, he had to call him over and over again and finally put together a demo as to kind of the pace of the song, the cadence of the song, of what it would be for Johnny's version. And then Johnny finally did it, and it was a masterpiece. It stole that song from Trent Reznor and Nine Inch Nails. But the point is that, you know, you get all, if you've got the right, back then when you had the right situation to let an artist be creative. And I think, by the way, it's more important now for any spoken word content that's out there, whether it's podcasts or radio. I think it's more important now that you have to find the creative people, but you also have to let them be creative, because if you're going to just rein them in, you know, and kind of, you know, degrade that creativity, you're not going to get the best out of them. And it's, it's the most competition we've ever been in our industry right now, because of everything from streaming to all of it. So, you and I are super grateful every day that our audience seeks us out. I mean, we're in a great place and very fortunate to be here.
1: And this all started because I was singing the George Costanza song because of the Supreme Court and the ballroom decision. So,
3: believe it or not,
1: George isn't at home. And so we'll get to that, because we had talked yesterday about Kimberly Strassel's column in the Wall Street Journal, where she was saying the media is the one that's promoting this lawfare. The media knows that, you know, they probably do understand. I don't know if they do, but she was saying they probably do understand, you know, the legalities in this, but they never talk about the legalities. They set a false premise that liberal politicians will set.
3: Yeah.
1: Because if you look at this Supreme Court decision on the ballroom, believe it or not, I mean, it's really simple.
3: Yeah.
1: And if you understand standing, you know why it didn't go anywhere. And the concern is not the five. The concern would be Roberts joining the three liberal justices again. There was no standing here. You couldn't even get, they never got to the minutiae of the legalities, because they sat there and said, well, a person walking by, if they work for some particular institution, if they don't like the aesthetics, you don't have standing under federal law to object to it. It never got to the specifics of whether he could legally do it or not,
3: right,
1: because the people filing suit didn't have, or the woman filing suit basically said, I walk by and I don't like how it looks, so I'm filing a federal suit. Anybody who understands the federal government, this is what's, you know, the 5-4, that should have been one of the 9 zips.
3: Yeah, right.
1: And for, you know, Roberts to sit there and say, well, this destroys the separation of powers. What the hell are you talking about? You first got to get it to court.
3: Right.
1: You first got to have a legal case that has standing. You can't sit there and say, we're just going to throw standing out the window for this particular case,
3: right,
1: and go to the merits of it. We're going to just reject what the federal courts actually are supposed to look at and have looked at, and the president have looked at for the longest time, and just say, well, he's Trump, we don't like it, he can't do it, when others have done the exact same thing.
3: Right.
1: So,
3: exactly.
1: That was just, I just found that, you know, I just shook my head on that, because it was just, it's so stupid, but so simple. You know, it really,
3: yeah,
1: is. There was, you didn't have standing, you can't do it. And if you pay attention to the, but if you have a population that doesn't even understand the three branches of government,
3: yeah,
1: people believe,
3: yeah,
1: people, they don't read, you know, we go through these cases. We actually tell you what the legalities are of it. We've sat there and said, and I've sat there and said, these are the legalities of it. This is the precedent. And I'll even say, I disagree with the precedent, and here's why.
3: Mm-hmm.
1: But we'll point out why a case, you know, whether it actually fit the precedent or not, even if it's different than our own opinions.
3: Right.
1: We are Red Eye Radio.
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0: We are on our radio. He's Eric Cronin, and I'm Gary McNamara. Really interesting. I just was reading this from Dan McLaughlin from National Review on the whole ballroom, the Supreme Court decision on it. It said it looks like the right decision that was made. The D.C. court found that the plaintiff, the National Trust for Historic Preservation of the United States, had standing to sue based upon aesthetic injury to one of its members. As the court describes that injury, the trust relies on the declaration from a single one of its members, Allison Hoagland. Hoagland says she lives in Washington, D.C., and expects to visit the neighborhood around the White House about once a month. She asserts that having to view the finished ballroom the government is constructing would cause her to suffer injuries to her aesthetic, cultural, and historical interest because she finds the scale, height, and massing of the government's design distasteful. And then he writes, if you're familiar only in a general sense of how the law of standing works, and it roots in common law, doctrines of injury, your first instinct as a normal sane person would probably be, this is a preposterous basis to file a federal lawsuit.
1: Yeah.
0: In the immortal words of the dude in the Big Lebowski, that's just like your opinion, man.

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2: All right, so I was like, oh, wow, that's right. The trial was going on. The murder trial of Tupac Shakur.
3: Yeah.
2: Wow.
3: Yeah.
2: 1996. Dwayne Davis found guilty of first-degree murder. 24 prosecution witnesses, 3 defense witnesses. The major testimony against him was him. He has constantly said he was in the car.
3: Yeah.
2: And his defense attorney said, I sat there and went, you need to shut up for appeal. His defense attorney argued that no evidence beyond his own statements placed him in Las Vegas or in the car.
1: Well, your own statements are pretty huge.
2: I know.
1: That's a tough thing to say.
4: You know, other than the admission that he did it, there's no evidence that he did it. You know, I mean, it wasn't, his lawyer wasn't claiming, like, false confession. That's not what he was saying. It's first of all, it's weird. It's kind of bizarre after all these years, you know, for this to finally get to this point of the trial. I mean, because I'm thinking to myself, well, most young people don't really know. I mean, they likely know the, you know, if they're into hip hop or whatever, or even not, if they're into anything pop culture, they're aware of Tupac, but they don't really remember when this thing went down.
2: Well, all you have to do is simply put it this way. In 1973, if there was a trial for a murder from 1943, everybody would go, ah, whatever.
4: Yeah, right. They got a jury wearing bell bottoms. You know what I mean? It's so. And in 1943, well, they didn't even know what bell bottoms were. No, but no, that's it. So much time has gone on. You know, and I think that's, I'm just curious about the process itself. Obviously, you know, new information brings about new evidence. You know, quite often, some of the things, in fact, I had a friend whose sister was killed. The murder was profiled on the Discovery Channel years ago. And when they finally found her killer. And in fact, that's how I knew, that's how I learned they had found her killer. But they talked about the DNA evidence now that, you know, was that they could use. They could take the evidence and through the technology with DNA, they really narrowed it down and they finally found the killer. You know, but cases aren't always that simple. And back then, there were so many players in terms of gangs and what was going on surrounding the murder of Tupac Shakur. that it was really hard to know. Plus, quite frankly, you're not going to get a lot of people to talk. It's just the way it is. You know, and or you just don't have a lot of witnesses. And the way it went down, I don't know, it just seemed to me, you know, from the outside looking in, it seemed to me at the time, man, they got to have a bunch of witnesses. There's got to be a ton of evidence here. And it took this long to get to this point.
2: Yeah, I just thought it was interesting, though, what the lawyer said. It was like, wow. All right.
4: Yeah.
2: You ready?
4: All right.
2: Let's hit all the stuff.
4: All right.
2: No matter what you think about the president's oil deal with Venezuela, whether the Pentagon or the United States should be taking penny warrant equity into a foreign company. And it was interesting because you didn't hear a lot of Republicans in Congress talk about it yesterday.
4: No, you didn't.
2: You didn't hear a lot of Republicans jumping on board because there is a certain uncomfortable feeling with Republicans when you start talking about the Pentagon is going to control the distribution of oil from Venezuela and will be the actual department that has equity. Now, a lot of legal people are saying we have no idea whether this is even legal or not. But the fact is, it's not going to have the immediate impact. It's not going to fill the oil reserve in Trump's term.
4: No.
2: It may not have the oil to fill it for 10 years.
4: Right.
2: This is all about potential. It's not oil that's ready to go. So the president was out there saying, if he's trying to promote the fact that we're going to fill the strategic reserve when this oil is ready, we have a problem with defense in this country because that thing needs to be filled up ASAP.
4: Yeah. Yeah.
2: It's lowest level since 1980. There's no reason to have it. With the money, you know, when you see that, there's a legit question here. And it's not because I agree that national defense is the number one responsibility of the federal government. Number two, even though you look at how big our national defense bill is, it's still smaller compared to the overall budget than it's been probably since World War II.
4: Yeah. Yeah.
2: And it keeps going down as a percentage. We still spend a lot, but it's in entitlements. Oh, and I had to do it again over the weekend. They got to stop this. They keep saying that Social Security is an entitlement. It's not an entitlement.
4: This comes up. I've been talking about this, what, for two decades, three decades?
2: Maybe since the Tupac Shakur killing, murder, because it still comes up on social media, and all the people respond going, you're right, it's not an entitlement. It's not an entitlement. You paid, and therefore you're entitled to it, so it's not an entitlement.
4: Psst,
2: that's why it's an entitlement. You just made the argument.
4: Yeah.
2: Right. It's not an entitlement because I'm entitled to get it. And this is where you say people don't even think anymore. They don't even think.
4: Yeah.
2: And right. I had to explain to the person, no, it's an entitlement because you put into it. When they call welfare an entitlement program, it should not be called an entitlement program. That's where the mistake is.
4: Yeah, and they also blended it in with the idea of the entitlement mentality.
2: Right.
4: Which built for years, and we've been talking about this for decades.
2: Yes.
4: That there's a difference. If you pay into it, then you are entitled to the benefits of it.
2: Right. And that's the entire concept of it. But the entitlement programs are just, you know, dwarfing everything else in the federal budget. So, I believe they need to do more. But when, you know, you look at the fact that he's asking for $1.5 trillion, not going to get that amount in all likelihood, but he's asking for that. And then you just say, what are we doing with all the money? How are we allocating the money? How come you would think, frankly, a lot of people were surprised, you know, when they start talking about, You know, you hear the leaks that are coming down that, you know, we're not prepared for a long war in Iran. Why not with the money that we spend? What are we spending it on?
4: Mm-hmm.
2: Right. And can you get serious people in Congress actually to look at the Pentagon and say the procurement process is screwed up, where we're focusing is screwed up, we shouldn't be doing this, we shouldn't be doing that, because you have such a reactionary political table right now.
4: Yeah.
2: Everything is reactionary.
4: Yeah.
2: Completely reactionary. People just go bonkers about something without any knowledge whatsoever, including people in Congress. And that's, to me, the scary part. Where are the people that are actually in the government trying to get things actually done?
4: Yeah, well, it's, and, you know, it's been this slow roll, and this is part of the great concern of the Republicans becoming less conservative and moving further left, that over the years, you know, there's been this whittling away of the national defense budget, you know, and there has to be a priority. It's the number one role of the federal government. There has to be a priority here. And if we got into the situation in Iran, and there is a concern on inventory, defense inventory, at this point, you know, I saw something from Politico, and it's Politico. But basically, the Republicans have become really disenchanted with Trump's, I think they used the word blunder, on Iran. You know, and my concern, my overall concern would be, and we've talked about the messaging, have one message. We're doing everything every day to keep them from getting nuclear weapons. We have accomplished a lot. We're going to stay on that mission. That's going to be our mission. We're not going further than that on a day-to-day. We're not going to fill you in on day-to-day missions and what's going on. We're doing that. That will be our goal until we believe we reached it, and you leave it at that. But aside from that, you know, there is the concern for, again, what we have available to us. So if, you know, the if you have Republican rank and file and Republicans in power on Capitol Hill that are becoming disenchanted with this whole thing, you know, my concern would be, all right, you know, we go back to Bush and Afghanistan or Iraq or whatever, the exit strategy. Well, it's not, in this case, wasn't necessarily exit strategy. It was regime change has to be a part of this, and you know it. And they've said from the beginning, oh, this isn't about regime change. Well, you killed the Ayatollah. You started by killing the Ayatollah.
2: And different levels and a significant portion of the
4: levels of
2: government.
4: And so, yeah, it's about regime change. But it's also about the messaging. And then you get this story that comes out that says, all right, we're kind of running short. How do you get from beginning that mission to, if that was accurate and true, to being short on defense mechanisms and equipment? I hope that's not the case. I hope that's not true. But it, either way, if you're not accomplishing the mission, if you don't accomplish this mission, it is going to be seen by history as a blunder. And it could have an impact here in a couple of months, 2 months and a few days for the midterms. That's not good.
2: We are Red Eye Radio.
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0: Here on iRadio, he is Eric Carney, and I'm Gary McNamara. So it was really interesting because there wasn't really a lot. I mean, after all the hype of the Venezuela deal, it sort of died yesterday.
1: Yeah.
0: It wasn't even much analysis on it.
2: Because there's not much to analyze because you don't know. You know, I saw in the Wall Street Journal the one story where one analyst was saying, hey, look, this could be on, you know, on an SPR level. This could be huge, especially with the big shale boom of what we have here in the States. But what you don't know is what we said yesterday. Who's going to be in control of Venezuela by the time this thing gets to the market?
0: Yeah, but for the SPR, you're talking at least 7 years is what I've seen, the minimum number.
2: Yeah.
0: Before you could ever get access to the oil you would need.
2: Yeah, that's where it's going. That's the second part of what I just said. And that is, who's going to be in control then? What are the market prices going to be? And how do you get it from the ground
0: SPR? I wasn't hitting what you were saying. I was hitting what he was saying.
2: Right. Yeah, and that's, we were making the same point, basically. Yes.
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9: From ABC News,
1: I'm Sherry Preston. Two people attacked in New York's Times Square by a woman wielding a pair of knives. Here's ABC's Matt Rivers.
9: That suspect seen waving a knife in hand, appearing to advance toward the officers. Police deploying a taser and shooting her.
10: Could have been more than that. Who knows? I could have been your mother who got stabbed.
9: Police officials stressing the suspect appeared to be emotionally disturbed, insisting the incident is not terror-related.
1: One of the victims, as well as the woman with the knives, both died. Texas and Louisiana bracing for Tropical Storm Edward, set to hit later today around the Houston area. Texas Governor Greg Abbott.
11: If you don't have to be driving around, do not drive through what should be very heavy rain in around the Harris County area.
1: Some areas could get heavy rain and flooding, while others could see fire. There are worries lightning strikes could set off wildfires in drought-damaged areas. The death toll in the flooding in Nepal, now over 1,000 people. The flooding in the Grand Canyon killing two. One person is still missing. The Secretary of the Army is out.
12: Dan Driscoll resigned last night. He was the youngest Army Secretary in history. He was confirmed just 18 months ago, sworn in by his old law school friend, Vice President J.D. Vance. Sources say his exit follows growing tension with Hegseth over the firing and sidelining of senior officers. Driscoll had also become popular on Capitol Hill and had a direct line to the White House through Vance.
1: ABC's Karen Waugh. In a 5-4 ruling, the Supreme Court is allowing construction on the president's White House ballroom project to continue. ABC's

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2: Oil prices up again this morning. Brent crude hovering about $92 a barrel after the latest Iranian and American strikes. ABC News contributor and former Pentagon official Steve Ganyard says there are also still very real worries about mines in the Strait of Hormuz.
3: As long as the insurance companies and as long as the shipping companies believe that their ships could be in danger because there are mines in the water, it doesn't matter how big those mines are, it's still too much of a risk for most of them.
2: Iran threatening to deploy more mines. White House now says 9 more drug makers have agreed to lower prices, the companies signing on to charge the same rates here as in other countries. A college football team is ready to remember Dolly Parton.
4: Tennessee football head coach Josh Heupel announces the team will honor Dolly Parton on their helmets.
5: We'll be wearing a sticker patch on the back of our helmet to recognize her accomplishments and everything that she's meant and had an impact here on Tennessee.
4: That sticker will include Parton's signature.
5: A lady that was extremely proud of her roots.
4: Citing
5: her ability to give back, make an impact to people.
4: Parton grew up just outside Knoxville, where the Vols play.
2: ABC's Chuck Sievertson. There may be a breakthrough in getting things into space without rockets. Researchers have long touted the idea of a so-called space elevator, a massive cable anchored on the Earth, and a satellite. Now, a nonprofit says the answer may be polycrystalline graphite, which is already used in electronics. Sherry Preston, ABC News.
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7: Here's the official forecast. Our hot, dry week continues leading up to the holiday weekend. Sunny today, heat index making it feel like 104. Mostly clear tonight, down to 74 degrees. Tomorrow, sunny and 98. Mostly clear for Wednesday night, a low of 75. Thursday, sunny and 97. Mostly clear, 74 for Thursday night. Friday, sunny. A chance of afternoon showers and thunderstorms, are high 91. Friday night, partly cloudy, 73. I'm Craig Allen on Talk Radio 102.3.
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11: Now, it's Red Eye Radio. Gary McNamara and Eric Hurley talk about everything from politics to social issues and news of the day. Whether you're up late or you're just starting your day, welcome to the show. From the Relief Factor Studios, this is Red Eye Radio.

0: all across America. We are Red Eye Radio. He is Eric Carley, and I'm Gary McNamara. Welcome and good morning. Thanks so much for being here this morning. All right, we talk a lot about, you know, the Democrats and where they're going in November, and it's pretty easy. I mean, because they've told you what they're about, and it's insanity. But yeah. Insanity in the polls, if the polls are correct, insanity is doing a lot better than people would think they're doing. So what are the Republicans thinking right now? You mentioned the article in Politico. This one was in thehill.com. All right. GOP soul searching for life after Trump is ramping up. Republicans say their party will need to do a lot of soul searching to find its direction before President Trump leaves office in 2029. Something that is coming into sharper focus with the approaching midterm election and the realization that Trump will soon become a lame duck. GOP strategist and political experts, and that's what they're saying, is he's going to lose one of the houses.
1: Right. Yeah.
0: GOP strategists and political experts say the discussion about what comes next will begin to ramp up considerably after the November election. It's a discussion likely to be impacting, and I can't, it stops there. It didn't print. There will be serious debate about the policy and about the direction of what the party is, said Vin Weber, a GOP strategist and former member of the House GOP leadership. The debate will center on whether the Trump revolution on a host of issues such as trade will live on with the GOP. Weber said Republicans have embraced tariffs in recent years because they, quote, respect Donald Trump as a negotiator, not because they've embraced the concept of tariffs generally. By the way, that's BS. They have not embraced tariffs because they respect Donald Trump as a negotiator. They embraced tariffs because it would have been politically damaging because Trump controlled the narrative on that.
1: Right.
0: He just controlled it on it, especially in the beginning when it all came. And we had warned the administration about it. We had talked about prices over and over again to the Republicans, and Republicans seem even now to have no concern about prices whatsoever. In fact, Trump's been out there saying, you know, aren't you willing to pay a little bit more, you know, to take out Iran or whatever? Might have been able to sell that at another time. You can't sell that now.
1: No.
0: Can't sell that to independents.
1: No.
0: You've got to get independents. You're trying to, I think, you know, keep your base going, but your base doesn't matter. It's what independents want. He said Republicans embrace Trump as a bold fighter who won't back down, but he said not everybody in the party is thrilled about some of Trump's policy positions, including tariffs and federal meddling in the private sector. It's something that we have said. You cannot stand up there. You cannot be J.D. Vance and President Trump and stand up there and say we're against socialism and we're against communism and then promote the federal government having equity and ownership in businesses.
1: Yeah. No.
0: And to point that out, people get angry at us. Sorry. Be angry at the people that are saying one thing and promoting the same thing.
1: Well,
0: that are criticizing one thing and promoting the exact same thing.
1: As they point out in the Wall Street Journal, basically the agreement announced Friday evening would transform the U.S. government from a broker of American oil investments in Venezuela to an investor itself. We talked about that yesterday.
0: Yeah.
1: We phrased it differently, but same thing. And that's the problem is, and then when you talk about ownership and AI, I have an asterisk that I'm willing to put up on the AI thing. And the reason is because AI is going to play a massive role in national defense. My concern there is how AI, when the government, you know, is using it for national defense, how it's going to be used in terms of monitoring the American people and privacy concerns and everything else that, you know, if AI decides it's going to break out of the sandbox and start doing its own surveillance, that kind of thing. There's a lot of concerns there, but that's kind of the, you know, I won't say down the road. It's almost a different topic in that regard. But I'm willing to listen. You have to make the case. No one's made the case so far. But the people need to know exactly how AI is going to be used. I mean, there's a lot
0: right,
1: of things.
0: But ownership of government, ownership of the business is not.
1: No, it's not necessary.
0: It's got nothing to do
1: only
0: with
1: contracts.
0: Yeah, that's got nothing to do with what you're talking about.
1: It's only contracts. But I'm willing to put an asterisk there for someone to explain to me why ownership is better than a contract. Because I don't know that there's a path there.
0: Or regulation.
1: Yeah, well, regulation. But what I mean is they're going to use AI. The federal government is going to use AI as a part of national defense. The question is, will it be a government proprietary AI or will it be one from the private sector? It will likely be one from the private sector. So if we're talking about ownership, if you're saying we're going to fold this into national defense, well, why do you need ownership as opposed to a contract?
0: When you have in my, this is again, the GOP strategist. This is somebody the GOP hires to tell them strategy, Ben Weber. In my view, much of the appeal of Trump to the Republican Party is that he was able to rouse the faithful against a movement to the radical left that we've experienced under Barack Obama. A senior Senate GOP aide who requested anonymity to discuss the behind-the-scenes discussion about what comes after Trump said the president will leave a massive void when he leaves the White House. Anybody that says there's going to be a conversation is right. Donald Trump is Donald Trump. There will never be another president like him, the aide said. I don't think the party knows what it wants yet. It's really hard for a lot of people to think about that. Donald Trump has been the leader of the Republican Party for a decade, and that's a long time in politics. Some Republicans are baffled by Trump's escalation of the trade war with Canada. And again, the whole ownership thing, equity in companies, equity in foreign companies. We don't even know whether that's legal yet. I haven't seen any type of legal briefs on that here
1: on the Venezuela thing.
0: At the moment. But when you are to give you an example, the whole thing on Lake America, Lake Ontario.
1: Yeah,
0: the response, you didn't see a lot of response from members of Congress on it.
1: Right.
0: What you saw was the influencers on social media and other political conservative, well, Republican pundits talk about the fact of, see how we got them? See how we got them? See how angry they are? See how they all jumped up and, you know, and they name stuff so we can name stuff. This is what the Republican Party, this is what they view. When you think about the last 6 months, you tell me one thing that has been promoted by the at the same time laughed at and promoted as, we got the left on this one. We got the left. We're showing them now, and it's completely and totally meaningless.
1: Well, and that's it. It doesn't move a needle. It's not a motivator.
0: Right. It's not a motivator.
1: It's not
0: a motivator to get independence.
1: Nope.
0: And it's
1: a social media war.
0: That's what it was. It's a social media war. Next president's going to come in. It'll be back to Lake Ontario again. What about the Gulf of what do I call it?
1: Gulf.
0: Yeah, the Gulf of Amaro. That's what I called it.
1: Amaro. Yeah.
0: Gulf of Amaro.
1: Right. I think we should just call it Trump Gulf.
0: The Gulf of Trump.
1: They were talking about the Trump RX and all this and Trump savings and stuff they're doing. And it's like, well, beyond the Trump years, are they going to continue to call them, you know, Trump RX on prescriptions, prescription drugs? And are they going to continue to call it Trump savings? I mean,
0: why not?
1: That's what it's called.
0: It's still Obamacare.
1: You guys may not want to call it. I did see this, by the way, in the response. And again, this is all just social media back and forth. It's not a needle mover for November or beyond.
0: Well,
1: I saw this response, and it was, or this story that said, the downloads for MapQuest have surged because they refuse to change the name of Lake Ontario. I'm like, really? Really?
0: Well, when you're down to, we show them, look at the response. You know, they're angry about it. Therefore, we've won. When that's your political messaging in the second term of this president, and that's what you're looking at as a victory, you've got major problems. And it's not going to take independence away. And if I was a political consultant, this is what I would do. I voted for Trump three times. I want him to succeed. I want the Republican Party to succeed. You know, well, you're talking about the lesser of two evils. Maybe, but the big evil is Dr. Evil.
1: Yes.
0: It's really, really evil. I mean, it's actually evil. You may disagree on economic concepts with the Republicans or Trump, but the other side is bat soup crazy.
1: Yeah.
0: And so I don't want them to win. And so when Republicans and the president ignore prices as if it doesn't matter, especially following what Biden did on that, it's almost unforgivable politically.
1: Well, and then along with that is the salt in the wound that are all of these little Band-Aids. We're going to exempt over 200 food products. We're going to bring in for 90 days imported beef.
0: Yeah.
1: You know, I we had some, we went and met some of my in-laws for lunch in Central Texas over the weekend, and they were telling us they're all buying beef like directly. They'll buy a half cow, have it processed, and the whole thing comes out to about $5 a pound. I thought, well, $5 a pound? Oh, wait, you are saving money. Because I was looking at Walmart prices, like a pound of ground beef, $7.50. Mm-hmm. So, you know, I thought to myself, you know, people kind of find their own way to, or make sacrifices with a lot of families. And if you're doing these Band-Aids, it's like, yeah, but you're not helping, because it's akin to what they did with the COVID stuff. Oh, well, we'll send you money. Now, there were some people, and we talked about them then, that were getting more money to stay home than they were in their job. But a lot of people that were getting money were going, well, you know what, this doesn't do the trick. Or the farmers, when we had tariffs in the first term of Trump, that were saying, we don't want the government checks. What we want is the reestablished trade routes. What we want is trade to get back to where it was. And so the thing is, when you throw in these Band-Aids on top of not, you know, working on pricing, focusing on pricing, and continuing with more tariffs, I mean, I don't know if we're going to have a trade partner in Canada, you know, for the rest of Trump's term. I don't know where it's going. But this is, you know, again, this is all part of people looking at this, because we look at it from outside Wonkville, right? We're not, you know, our listeners are very involved. They're very up to speed on everything that's going on. The average person comes home and says, oh, my gosh, you know, they've been working all day and they're looking at this going, you know, this is what we're doing. We're doing the back and forth. We're doing the I don't like this guy. He doesn't like me. And they don't care about the truth. They don't care about the details of it. They only care about what their, I was going to say checkbook. Nobody has a checkbook anymore. What their bank account actually shows and what they have to spend at the store, what's left.
0: When the consultants for the Republican Party in this article are saying that the Republican Party is lost, they don't know where to go, that's because they have ignored the conservatives of the party.
1: Yeah.
0: That's why. And the conservatives feel like they have no place to go.
1: Right.
0: They look at that party and they say, you know, you're trying to sell us liberal economics on tariffs.
1: Yeah.
0: That if you make things more expensive, you'll make a better economy. Anybody who's gone through the debate on minimum wage, taxes, or anything knows that's not true. Any conservative knows it's not true. Now, you may do tariffs because somebody's involved in unfair trading practices, but with Trump, it got to be, I didn't like the conversation I had with her. Remember that one?
1: Oh, yeah.
0: Denmark or whatever?
1: Right.
0: You get a 10% more tariff.
1: Right.
0: We don't like your thing on this. We're going to use it here. And that's why the Supreme Court shut him down and probably will shut him down again if it ever gets to the point on the new tariffs, because Congress is the one that taxes and tariffs are taxes. Mm-hmm. When the president said it really hurt him, when the president said that foreign countries pay it. Remember the blowback we got from our own listeners when we said, no, they don't. The companies and the consumer in the United States pays the vast majority of the tariffs.
1: And Secretary Bessent said it
0: the same
1: repeatedly
0: thing.
1: What right. we were saying. His own Treasury Secretary was saying it.
0: You can't lie to conservatives about economics.
1: You can't.
0: That's what the president did.
1: You can't change the math. You can't change the dynamics of how an economy works. Right. Because now what are we seeing? Well, they're writing checks to these importers because the importer paid the tax. And then Bessent himself even has to go further now and make excuses.
0: But then at the same time, as we know, okay, we're going to cut the 200 last December, 200 grocery products. So your prices will be cheaper because you care about having lower prices. So we're going to give you lower prices that we raised. So you admitted then, that was the admission then, with the beef. You admitted the same thing there. We're going to make a deal to allow foreign beef to come in.
1: To lower prices.
0: To lower prices, which will hurt the American jobs and the American beef manufacturers because they went nuts. And then on oil, he says, we're going to go and we're going to become part owner of a foreign oil company in a foreign country. We're going to get that oil at below market prices. Well, why aren't you boosting the American oil? What do you actually believe in economics? That's why the Republican Party and conservatives are going, we have no idea where this guy's going. He doesn't make sense.
1: Right.
0: He's covered 360 degrees of economics.
1: Right. Right.
0: We don't know where he's going.
1: Right.
0: That's why Republicans are confused.
1: The question mark.
0: Yep. We are Red Eye Radio.
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3: Extreme summer heat at times this growing season continues to impact crop conditions, according to USDA's final crop progress report for August. Meteorologist Brad Rippey, however, notes for the U.S. corn crop,
4: we have finally stabilized after several weeks of declining corn conditions. Steady this week at 57% good to excellent, 17% very poor to poor.
3: Some states in the Western Corn Belt continue to report significant, very poor to poor conditions for their corn crop. Meanwhile, soybean conditions slid slightly week over week.
4: We're now seeing just 58% of the soybeans good to excellent, down 2 points from last week's 60%, 13% very poor to poor. That is up 1 point from last week's 12%.
3: And cotton crop conditions at the extreme ranges increased as of August 30th. I'm Rod Bain reporting for the U.S. Department of Agriculture in Washington, D.C.
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0: We are Red Eye Radio. He is Eric Cronin. I'm Gary McNamara. So when you look at this article in thehill.com about where the Republican Party is going, I think probably the most significant thing is economic.
1: Yeah.
0: And that's where you've split with conservatives here. Everything from J.D. Vance and the president promoting, as I said, equity in corporations and ownership in corporations, covering every side of tariffs, no consistency at all on that, promising more than you can deliver. And then the memorandum of understanding just killed him with his base.
1: Yeah.
0: Yep. For Iran. He's more on the right track now on that one, and I'm glad.

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1: And he is Eric Carley, and I'm Gary McNamara. Where are the Republicans going for November? 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
1: So, yeah, so I look at, if you want to know where the Republican Party is going and some of the challenges they face, I look at the, you know, again, at the whole Lake Ontario, Lake America thing. And, you know, I don't know how many times I saw on social media, isn't this what you voted for? This is what I voted for. You voted for the symbolic changing of an Iroquois Indian name that has absolutely nothing to do with Canada. Before Canada even existed, it was called Ontario. And because somebody has a response, you say, we've won because that person responded in a negative way to that. You're a Republican, the party that we thought was of conservative substance, and you feel that that is an incredible victory.
2: Oh, I remember the poll. I remember the poll. It showed the concerns of Republicans and conservatives. Number one, the border. A close second, the economy. Number three, Lake Ontario.
1: Yeah. I mean, it's just, what it was, and you had some Republicans come on and say, this is just stupid. It's just stupid. But what I saw, and I think it was even on Newsmax, were like, well, look at all the things that the Democrats changed the names of, which we thought was stupid.
2: Yeah.
1: Yeah. Which we thought was wrong.
2: Right. Let's not behave like them.
1: But to sit there and claim that the major victory that you've received over the last few months is that the president, through an executive order, not through legislation, not through convincing people that what he wishes to do is right, but through an executive order, symbolically changes a name that has nothing to do with the country that he is insulting,
2: right,
1: and you view that as a victory, shows you where a significant portion of the Republican Party is today.
2: Right. Yeah.
1: You know, that was such a victory. But I was laughing the whole weekend. You know, see, I voted for this. Isn't this what? This is exactly what I voted for.
2: Mm-hmm.
1: Wow.
2: Yeah.
1: How the Republican Party has fallen from a party of conservative substance in economics and in the credibility of how economics works.
2: If you had told me in the months after the 2024 election and into the first few months of President Trump's second term, that we'd be here by the midterm, I would have told you you're smoking weed.
1: Well, it's the same thing we said about the Memorandum of Understanding.
2: Mm-hmm.
1: If the president had said, we're going to go to war, and the Memorandum of Understanding, that's why that was such a horrible thing. And thank God that went away. And thank God they seem to be more on the track of economic pressure, because that was that killed the president's credibility with a significant portion of his base. They'd still vote for him like I would over the what else is out there. But the fact is, it really hurt him with independents. And it really doesn't matter whether the Republican Party has me or you.
2: Mm-hmm.
1: Because the the other choice is completely and totally unacceptable.
2: Mm-hmm.
1: Independents will vote for that other choice.
2: Mm-hmm.
1: And you're seeing it, you know, I look at one of the problems with the Republican Party. Once you chose, look at the state of Texas. Once you chose Paxton, you should be supporting him.
2: Right.
1: Well, he's lazy. Well, I don't care. It's what the party wants. You support him with money. You saw Kennedy. Nah, we're not going to give him any money.
2: Yeah, right.
1: Well, the president may. He's got $350 million or whatever it is, you know, for himself, which he doesn't need. He can spend it, you know, he can give it to. Now, that's not going to happen probably because even though he endorses him, he's not going to spend money on him because it's his money. If that's in any reality true, well, then you ought to be defeated.
2: Well, it's are you in it to win it or not?
1: And I'm not a huge fan of Paxton.
2: Yeah, if again,
1: I'm not a huge fan at all. Well, and so
2: and
1: I don't think he's the best candidate, but that's who your party chose.
2: And you know, you look at Cornyn. You know, Sleepy Cornyn was becoming more and more the new Susan Collins, even though 95% of the time he was voting for Trump, the hesitation and the and lack of conviction was growing. And I didn't want that to be the future of my representation.
1: I guess my point on all this is it's not a party of ideology anymore and of beliefs.
2: No.
1: It is in part. There's still the part of that belief, but it's not as much of a party as ideology and belief and core values. It's turning into tribal. It's turning into tribal and little symbolic victories.
2: Yeah.
1: Oh, look at the response we got from this person in Canada who says, we're going to call it Lake Ontario. We win, we win, we win, we win.
2: Mm-hmm.
1: My God, that's where the Republican Party is now.
2: Yeah.
1: That the president with, you know, can just, you know, executive order, he can change the name and the maps have to, you know, the United States government has to abide by that.
2: Mm-hmm.
1: They view that as this incredible victory. That, you know, this shows that America now is supreme and the Republican Party. My God, what the hell happened to the Republican Party?
2: Yeah.
1: What the hell happened?
2: Well, you know, it's been slowly moving that direction.
1: Yeah, we knew.
2: Over the years, and I guess it was inevitable. I was hoping it would happen after I retired 20 years from now, 30 years from now. That we get to that. I don't know if it's a threshold or not because I don't know how much further left they can go. It might be a lot more further left.
1: Yeah, it could be. You know, but I don't see, you know, I look out there and you say, who is the conservative leader when you look at for president out there? Certainly with J.D. Vance's and the problems he has. Which is also the belief, oh my gosh, you know, again, in government involvement in the economy.
2: Yeah.
1: Where he, you know, where he agrees with Trump
2: mm-hmm.
1: on the equity in AI and everything else
2: mm-hmm.
1: and large corporations. When you see the populism, you know, the liberal populism of a Josh Hawley,
2: mm-hmm.
1: you know. I think the only thing that kept that, remember, because Trump endorsed it for a short time, the 10% on credit card rates.
2: Right. Yeah.
1: Well, why didn't Trump go along with that? Why didn't Republicans jump on it? Because people are using their credit. They've been using their credit to keep the economy going. If you make it 10%, you're going to have credit card companies cancel 20 million credit cards.
2: Yeah.
1: They're afraid it'll hurt the economy.
2: Right.
1: But they're out there saying price controls are good for credit.
2: Yeah.
1: Unless it affects people purchasing, which of course it will. Why? Because you can't control. You can manipulate an economy. You cannot control economics, which is how people respond to incentive. And for some reason, and we dealt with this in 2016, where people said, well, you don't understand. Trump is a business person.
2: Mm-hmm.
1: He can run the economy.
2: Mm-hmm.
1: No, we can't. Stop it.
2: Well,
1: he can't. Now, there's not any person, one person who can manage the U.S. economy to success. Unless you talk about incentive, unless you push through, you know, growth policies of lower taxes, less regulations, which the president has done in the past with regulations, and he is solely responsible. It shows he does understand economics. Why he doesn't on other areas, I don't know, because you can never get a president to tell you what they believe in economics. You couldn't get Obama to do it. You couldn't get Bush to do it. You certainly can't get Trump to do it. Ask them, well, tell me, how do you think the whole thing works? You know more about how we believe how economics works than any president in my lifetime.
2: Mm-hmm. Yeah.
1: And even Reagan, because remember, it was Reagan was very hesitant about lowering taxes the way he did. It was mm-hmm. Jack Kemp mm-hmm. that really was the one who pushed him over, and he was very wary of that.
2: Right. Yeah.
1: And so, you know, you look at it and it's like, wow. You know, that the Republican Party is lost, according to this article, and the people inside, they don't know where to go. I understand why. When you abandon the things, the values that you have held, and the reality of economics, when you say to hell with it, we're just going to pretend other things work, this is what's going to happen to your party.
2: Yeah. Yep. Yeah, this is where it goes.
1: We're gonna be involved like Democrat. Let's do, hey, pretend economics is working for them. Let's do pretend economics ourselves.
2: Well, and that's the thing, you know, it gets back to the populace, what the populace have been saying for decades, really. And that is, well, the two parties, there's no difference. More and more. I mean, there are. Break it down. Well, there are real differences.
1: Well, because the Democrat Party has moved way further left than the Republican Party.
2: Exactly.
1: Well, I don't know, but the Republican Party from where they were, okay, nah, the Democrats have moved further left because they've gone
2: insane.
1: They've
2: moved further left.
1: You can't get more left than insanity.
2: The Republicans have a few more steps to go to meet the DSA level.
1: Well, you know something? The Democrats have actually moved so far left, they've now viewed to what was viewed as the far right, anti-Semitism, racism of identity politics, misogyny.
2: Yeah.
1: So the stereotype of what the far right is what the far left has now become.
2: Yes.
1: They've embraced the insane left and the insane right at the same time.
2: Yes. Yeah. And it's, you know, it's not a conundrum because it's easy to figure out. This is not a situation where you don't know what to do. True conservatives know what to do.
1: Is there the political will to do so?
2: Well, is there the political will, and how many Republicans who are running for and eventually get into office are actually true conservatives? It wasn't too long ago we did the head count. We got up to 3/4 of 1 in the Senate. You know, we were breaking it down based on issues. But if the party's going that direction, you know, you can have your Freedom Caucus all day long. But what's actually getting done in the end?
1: Well, they're going to update it. It's going to be the semi-Freedom Caucus.
2: Yeah.
1: The Enos Cantor Freedom Caucus.
2: Freedoms at times caucus.
1: Yeah.
2: You know, because, again, as you move further and further left, you start entertaining the idea of, all right, we're gonna change this. You know, the president with his health initiative on basically setting up a government prescription thing, a Trump RX, and that kind of thing, and other initiatives. Those are, you know, it's, if you're saying, all right, we're going to pay direct, we're not going to pay the middleman, we're not going to pay, you know, all these pharmacy kickback industries, we're not going to pay any of that. We're going to pay direct, basically, so that the consumer gets, if you're going to spend government money, the consumer gets the benefit of that. Okay. You get people's ears with something like that. But it really didn't make a lot of noise yesterday. Fox News was the only one that had it.
1: It doesn't make noise until it affects people in their daily life.
2: That's the thing.
1: On economics.
2: And you have to be at the point of truly rolling it out.
1: Yeah. Yep.
2: So until you're at that point, you don't get the benefit.
1: We are Red Eye Radio.
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0: We are Red Eye Radio. He's Eric Carly, and I'm Gary McNamara. Listener wrote us, you guys keep saying that you don't know what happened to the Republican Party. I believe the future as a Republican Party is J.D. Vance or Ramaswamy. They're both friends, both businessmen, so it might be both of them. We never said we did not know what happened to the Republican Party.
1: In fact, we talked about how we've been talking about them going left for years.
0: We've been watching this. Yes, exactly.
1: That's actually the whole point that we've been making.
0: And Ramaswamy disagrees with what J.D. Vance, I can tell you right now, what he's been talking about, equity and ownership in companies. Ramaswamy does not believe that.
1: Right.
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11: Hey, good morning, everybody. 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Where do I put all that nuclear waste? The Wilcox Bridge is looking better and better. And every bit helps when it comes to paying bills on this first day of September. 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
1: Hi, pal. Atlanta's winning streak comes to an end as the Braves move on to Washington to begin a series with the Nationals tonight. The Vols will remember Dolly with a big orange butterfly decal on their helmets this season. And the Lookouts, with just 12 more games in the regular season on the schedule, beginning their final road trip of the season tonight in Knoxville. Those stories in sports, along with updated traffic and weather this hour on the Talk Monster, WGOW.
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12: It's going to be an easy commute today. All major roads are accident-free and traffic is flowing right along. We'll keep you updated. Grant Pulliam, right now traffic.
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1: A potential host for this type of campus, which basically means a site that works to support projects from the front to the back end of the fuel life cycle. Hey, good news for those who complain about the Wilcox Boulevard Bridge. TDOT now saying the construction on the multi-million dollar project could start next year with a completion date of 2030. In business news, Novonix has decided not to purchase that 17-acre property adjacent to its Chattanooga plant. The manufacturer of battery materials plans to invest $1 billion in a second local plant as it ramps up production at its first plant. Tennessee American Water customers will be getting a discount on their water bills as the utility gives out a second round of settlement money. The nearly $12 credit is being funded by proceeds from the settlements with PFAS manufacturers, or synthetic chemicals used in products like nonstick cookware that persist in the environment and have been linked to health concerns. Well, nearly a week after global icon Dolly Parton died in Nashville, her estate announced a two-day festival will be held next year to honor her across two consecutive weekends on two continents in the two global music capitals. Dolly Fest will take place in Nashville as well as London on two consecutive weekends in 2027. Well, speaking of Dolly, the Hamilton County Board of Education will meet today for a special meeting to recognize what the late singer has done for Tennessee and highlight her contributions to literacy. From Washington, the Supreme Court ruled 5-4 yesterday that White House ballroom construction can continue, lifting a block on above-ground work as President Trump asserts the project is necessary for national security. And finally, guess what's turning 100? The Tilt-A-Wheel ride. Yep, the iconic ride and its brightly colored cars debuted at the Minnesota State Fair in 1926. It's been a mainstay at fairs across the nation ever since. More national and world news from ABC at the bottom of the hour.
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7: One, two, three, four. One, two, three.

0: start off the morning. It's 6:08, September the 1st. Good to have you listening, everybody. You know, for years, Misty Bolt, or better known as Medicare Misty, has helped thousands of people maneuver their way through the Medicare maze. She's built a company placing trust at the heart of her business. Her customer loyalty, truly heartfelt. Her clients always use the words respect and integrity when describing Misty and her team. That's probably why this year Misty has been chosen as a Chattanooga Woman of Distinction for her leadership, professional achievements, and most importantly, her dedication to making this city a great place to call home. It was a dream of hers more than 20 years ago to own her own business. She's done it. And now her dream is to never forget those people who helped her along the way. Medicare Misty. Congratulations. How are you, sir? So nice
1: great,
0: to see
1: buddy,
0: you.
1: Great, buddy. Just great.
0: Okay. So
1: I want to be more positive because I felt...
0: Yesterday was a...
1: You felt so much negative energy. So I'm gonna be you.
0: No, I think somebody got to you. I think Polly pulled you aside and goes, "Come on, gosh, it was just negative yesterday, wasn't it, Bram?"
2: Oh, it was the darkest thing ever.
0: It was horrible.
1: She doesn't pull me aside. Let me just tell you then.
0: I do love
1: Polly. I'm not you. I'm not you in that respect.
0: Yeah, that's true. Somebody is just listen to this. This is great. What is the address again where we can drop off walkers and wheelchairs and such? Thank you. It's the Chat Foundation. I'm sending it to you right now. 727 East 11th Street. We got the nicest listeners. We do.
1: Kind of ride catty corner from that police station right there.
0: Okay, thieves. Really? Listen to this. It's still popular, huh? Thieves made off with tens of thousands of cans of Pabst beer.
1: Pabst Blue Ribbon?
0: Is that still really popular?
1: PBR?
0: Yeah.
1: Sure, yeah.
0: Okay,
1: really?
0: So...
1: come on!
0: But listen to this. Wait, this is the best part. Two separate heists from the same warehouse in the same day. Wow.
1: Which warehouse?
0: It was in Southern California.
1: Oh. Because I used to go past the PBR plant every day going to work.
0: Really?
1: When I worked in Peoria. Yeah.
0: $70,000. $70,000.
1: Well, you go in, make your delivery, you come back, you get
0: make
1: more.
0: Another one. Guess what happened on this date?
1: That's the old, if you act like you belong, you can do anything. If you act like you're supposed to be there, I tell people all the time, well, I don't have a pass for this. Yeah, just someone says, hey, can I help you? I say, no, I don't think I got it.
0: Chris Blazik, thank you, buddy. He says, good morning. It's just
1: because he wants a PBR.
0: He's a great guy. All right. On this date in 1985, what happened? A U.S.-French expedition located the wreckage of the Titanic. 400 miles off the coast of Newfoundland.
1: That was huge.
0: Big.
1: That was big at the time.
0: The number of people killed following last week's Nepal-China flash flood now topped 1,000. I mean, come on. 4,400 people remain unaccounted for.
1: I was going to say.
0: Oh, gosh.
1: 1,000, that's
0: nothing.
1: That's a low ball number.
0: Oh, can you imagine that mess? China is going to be sending DNA teams, DNA specialists, identification experts to help out. So is that big that Messi is leaving? He's retiring?
1: I guess the number one play in the world. Did you not hear of the World Cup this last summer?
0: And but Argentina.
1: I'm sorry. I was talking.
0: Oh, God. I was doing so well.
1: I know. Don't interrupt people. I've been trying to teach you one thing.
0: Okay.
1: Then we can move on for 4 years. Don't interrupt people. On the phone, live in the studio. If they're sitting there, they're sitting here, they're sitting there.
0: All right. How old is he? Is he time to retire? Or could he play a few more years? I don't know.
1: Someone would pay him to play, but he's got more money than God. I mean.
0: Yeah. Somebody said that was the worst tsunami I've ever seen. You are correct. All right. So Messi's calling it quits.
1: How many have you seen? Do you rate your tsunamis that you've seen? Huh. Huh. That's number four on my tsunami list.
0: Jeez. Son of a bitch. It's been another damn day. Guess who quit? Tim Cook. 15-year run as Apple CEO. He's finished. Apple stock soared under his leadership 2,000%. the company became only the second ever to reach the $5 trillion valuation. What a run. Tim Cook. Sterling. What a guy. Sterling.
3: Good morning.
0: That's all I have to say. How are you, man?
3: I didn't call about that, but, you know, my pessimism, you know, it's not hard to sell Apple products at this point, right? I mean, how hard is that to be the CEO of Apple? It's like selling water to people who live in the desert. You know what I mean?
0: You're right.
3: It sells itself. But I called because the Cherokee chapter here locally of the National Wild Turkey Federation.
0: That's you. So,
3: listen, showed our kids the most amazing time fishing this past weekend.
0: Okay, that is a great picture. I didn't know who sent this. Listen, I wish Sterling would come up on your text messages, but that is what, listen, I mean, look at all those kids smiling.
3: Listen, let me tell you, we prayed. They got some good prayer in. They learned some lessons from these folks. That Cherokee chapter for the second annual fishing event of our kids in our mentorship group at the Bridge Builder Collective got a heck of an experience. Every one of them kids caught not just a fish, but a huge fish.
0: Wow.
3: Huge fish. So, you know, they got to keep the rods and reels. They got the cool reel tree hats, which they loved, you know, all donated. You know what I mean? So thank you to the National Wild Turkey Federation Cherokees chapter here locally.
0: Hey, will you text me the person's contact and we'll get him on?
3: Absolutely. And he's probably going to be bashful. He's going to hate that I did this. Steve Farmer.
0: Okay.
3: All right. Sure. Steve Farmer is their prez for right now. And I'm going to send you his contact information. They get veterans in the woods. They get people with disabilities in the woods to hunt. They have huge hunts. And I mean, I'll let him tell you all about that. But the stuff that they do is truly amazing.
1: Hey, did you catch any turkeys?
3: No, they don't swim too good.
1: Gotcha.
0: Hey, so, I'm Sterling, for most of those kids, I'm looking at them right now. I mean, it's just a great picture. First time that they've ever been, out in the wild?
3: Well, what's unique is, you know, half our group went with us last year.
0: Uh-huh.
3: The other half are new to the group. So, yeah, half and half. You know, they were able to mentor the ones who were never fished, and, you know, teach them some things. And you know, again, this is one of our cooler events. All year long, they say, well, you know, the financial class, Mr. Sterling, is cool, but when are we going fishing again?
0: Yep.
3: You know,
0: they'll
3: say, hey, well, you know, the museums are cool, but when are we going fishing again? So this is one of our more popular deals here.
0: Hey, JR, we're doing a special program. We'll start announcing this, but September the 11th, we're doing a Jed and JR special 25th memorial for the 9/11, and we're teaming up with the fire department, and guess who is going to be doing one of the speeches that day.
1: Uh-oh.
0: Yes.
3: JR is doing one of the
0: Sterling.
3: Speeches.
0: Sterling,
3: no. Can't wait. It's highly anticipated.
0: Sterling.
3: Highly anticipated.
0: It's
3: listen,
0: awesome.
3: I rave about JR's public speaking. I know he's just phenomenal at it. No, I'm just kidding.
1: Yeah, that's good to say.
3: Hey, I'm kidding.
0: Buddy, we love you, man. And be careful and send me that contact information, please.
3: Yeah, as soon as I hang up with you guys, y'all have a great morning and good show. Good start.
0: Thank you,
3: show,
0: buddy.
3: Guys.
0: Take care. Bye-bye. Here's JR. The man.
1: We're only 17 minutes in.
0: I know.
1: It could go to hell in a handbasket any
0: and
1: time.
0: And it will.
1: Braves' 7-game winning streak came to an end Monday night. San Francisco Giants with a 7-3 win over Atlanta. Game was a makeup game following a June 18th rainout. Michael Harris had the only home run of the day for Atlanta. Bryce Elder gave up 5 runs in 5 innings and suffered that loss. Braves move on to Washington on the road tonight to begin a series against the Nationals. Just 2 more series this season for the Chattanooga Lookouts, on the road at Knoxville for 6 starting tonight, and then at home for the final homestand of the season 1 week from today. Tennessee football team will honor native daughter Dolly Parton this season with the butterfly sticker on the helmets. The orange butterfly with the signature script Dolly right in the middle. Coming back from a wrist injury, Alcaraz posted a first-round victory at the U.S. Open Tennis Tournament. The head football coach at East Mississippi Community College, the team highlighted on the Netflix series Last Chance U, Buddy Stevens, was fired Monday night. Fired for comments he made on Facebook, Stevens reacting to changes in the junior college playoff format, called the school presidents idiots for the format changes, which reduces the number of teams that qualify for the postseason. Former head football coach and player at LSU, Jerry Stovall, passed away at the age of 85. First FCS college football poll of the season has the Mocs opponent for Saturday. Tennessee Tech ranked 12th in the country. Mocs not ranked, but did receive votes in the first poll of the season following UTC's win over West Georgia last Thursday night in Carrollton. And the voice of the Vols, Mike Keith, will preview every Tennessee football game Friday mornings, 7:30, here on the Talk Monster, WGOW.
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6: It's going to be an easy commute today. All major roads are accident-free and traffic is flowing right along. We'll keep you updated. Brant Pulliam, right now, traffic.
7: Partly sunny with a high of 96. Be careful, the heat index will be up to 100 today. Right now it's 72 degrees on this National Acne Positivity Day. 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

0: I don't know, buddy. I put a call into your friend. No response yet. By the way, Messi is only retiring from international soccer, still playing for Inter Miami.
1: Right. He's not going to play for Argentina.
0: Right. Hey, good to have you listening, everybody. Okay, here we go. Finding the perfect home isn't easy. It needs to have so many bedrooms for your kids, enough space in the kitchen, the right number of bathrooms. But it is exciting when you finally find your dream home. You need to always be ready to pivot, though. 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Anyone in the United States this morning searching for Lake Ontario on Google Maps? It ain't there. No longer. Users in the country will now see the smallest of the Great Lakes identified as Lake America.
1: Crazy.
0: These next 2 years after November, it's going to be a whole Saturday Night Live skit.
1: I wouldn't argue that.
0: It is just going to be.
1: But nothing's going to get accomplished either way.
0: Right. It's just going to be the greatest thing we've ever seen. From the arch being built and the ballroom. It's going to be great. I mean, I think this is just going to be.
1: It won't be
0: very
1: dull.
0: Memorable. It won't be dull.
1: There, I'll give you that.
0: So I'm looking at Hypel. Okay. Is there a reason that coaches cannot get in shape between like the end of the season and the start of the season? They've got all the training they could ever ask for. They've got the best of equipment. They have nutritionists. Why do they still look like fat slobs? Why?
1: Well, I would say, I don't know for an absolute fact, but I'm guessing first and foremost that a lot of those press conferences, those PCs come right after practice. So they're out there sweating or whatever it is now.
0: But the fat is still on their body.
1: Yeah, I would say Mr. Hypel, former Oklahoma quarterback, obviously in great shape when he played, and has probably not kept up that training regimen that he did when he was a player.
0: The Mox coach seems to look pretty good.
1: Yeah, I got on Rusty the other day because he's lost weight. I said, come on now.
0: Yeah, I mean, he looks healthy.
1: Yeah, yeah.
0: I mean, I just don't understand it. They've got everything at their beck and call, everything they could imagine. Treadmills for thousands of miles. I mean, they got everything. I mean, people that could put them in those fat hot tubs, and they still look like crap.
1: Well,
0: okay. Chris Blazik says I take offense to that. Chris, you're not fat. Chris is just big man.
1: He's big boned.
0: He's yeah. If I saw Chris, I'd say no way. Chris is no. How many of us call the Gulf of Mexico the Gulf of America? You're right. Is that? Has Google changed that also?
1: I think they did, but those things are just stupid. When Squeaks and I were down at Fort Walton, I had her take a picture of me with the Gulf of Mexico in the background. I just put, enjoying the Gulf, to family tab. We have group text. Enjoying the Gulf of America. And let me say, some of my daughters are a little bit more on the liberal side than me. And they, oh, Dad, you're just trying to stir things up. Blah, blah, blah.
0: Some people who train their entire high school, collegiate, early 20s just don't want to do it anymore. Yep. I guess that's true.
1: You're right.
0: Yeah.
1: I don't want to do it either. Let me just tell you, there's a lot of times I go,
0: wait a minute.
1: I don't want to come to work every day sometimes. And guess what?
0: Fat shaming on a Tuesday morning. Let's bald shame if we're doing that. Oh, come on. All I'm saying is, you know, they're in the spotlight. They're making millions and millions of dollars. Use their staff to possibly take care of themselves a little bit better. They're making trillions of dollars.
1: Yeah, if you're the
0: fat shaming, I'm not. No, I'm just saying, take some pride.
1: If you're the face of the program, and
0: thank you.
1: Talking about Josh Heupel, you certainly are. I always thought, but again, I'm old school on this. I always thought you should shave on game day so you wouldn't look like you're. You know, I've had a 3-day drunk before. I know what that looks like, and it's not flattering.
0: But I mean, come on! It's 102, 103 degrees, and he's wearing a hoodie.
1: I don't get all that. I see football coaches do that all the time, wearing long sleeves. I go, what do you? Why?
0: I was once built like a Chippendale, and now I'm built like a Clydesdale at the age of 68.
1: I mean, I understand all that. It's not easy. It's not easy. I wouldn't argue that.
0: And that's a rim shot. That's awesome. I love that. I always wanted a band. Like to be in here live so we could say, like, just you ask for a rim shot and boom.
2: We can make that happen.
1: You a band?
2: Don't tempt me.
0: What?
1: A band?
0: Yeah, I would love that. A live band in here.
1: And Bram, we're going to make that happen?
0: Yeah.
2: I could put something together. I'll bring in a guitar.
0: He's got a drum back there. Let's hear it. Let's hear the rim shot. Love it.
1: That's great.
0: Bram, you know who loves you? Phyllis. Because he's good to animals.
2: Warms my heart, yeah.
0: Jed, you don't know what he's been through or what his medical situation is. Don't judge.
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5: ABC News, I'm Sherry Preston. In the middle of the day in a busy Times Square, fear as a woman launched into an attack with a pair of knives. New York City Police Commissioner Jessica Tisch.
6: The subject waved the knives before stabbing a 68-year-old man in the right side of his abdomen in what appears to be a random and unprovoked attack.
5: 20 seconds later, a woman was stabbed. She later died. The man is in the hospital. When police confronted the attacker, she refused to drop her knives. When tasers didn't stop her, two officers opened fire, killing her. Oil prices are up again and worries about more fighting in the Middle East. The global benchmark, Brent crude, trading at about $92 a barrel. Gas prices averaging $4.07 a gallon nationwide, according to Gas Buddy. Rescue teams still trying to find survivors in Nepal and Tibet after the massive rock and mudslide there. The death toll now over 1,000 people, with at least 3,000 still missing. This is ABC News.
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8: It's going to be an easy commute today. All major roads are accident-free and traffic is flowing right along. We'll keep you updated. Bram Pulliam, Right Now Traffic.
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13: 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Is he right? 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
15: Partly sunny with a high of 96 today, but be careful, the heat index will be up to 100 degrees. Right now it's 72 degrees on this National Pink Cadillac Day. 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

0: because a listener said, I think Hypo looks a lot like Bobby from King of the Hill. But, you know, I'm getting it back this morning. They've got every resource except time. Jed, their job is to recruit and coach, not staying in shape. So I wrote back, so a coach in shape means they aren't doing their job.
1: I know a lot of them that work out every day. And again, that's, if you talk to Ed Jones, you know, what do you make time for? What do you spend your money on?
0: Yeah, Jed, you don't know what he's been through or what his medical situation
1: is. That's right.
0: Don't judge.
1: That's right.
0: And you don't know how many visits to Golden Corral he's had. He may have a sepsis compulsive disorder.
1: That's
0: finding
1: right.
0: 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I bet Hypo could pick your midget ass up and body slam you. Wow. Listen to that. Is that so mean?
1: I mean, that's probably accurate, but that really doesn't have anything to do with what we're talking about.
0: Really?
1: I used to talk to the wrestlers. Wrestlers would come in every so often and go, but it's fake. And they go, oh, I can whip your ass. I go, that's not saying it's not fake. That's, yeah, you probably can. I'm sure you can.
0: Listen, let me go back and see what other kind of crap this guy. Wow. Let's see. Trump won a bowling trophy in reform school.
1: Did he?
0: I don't know. Just canceled bald midget. See, he's obsessed with, he's got an obsession with small people.
1: Huh.
0: I think he like watches midget porn.
1: Do you qualify?
0: No, I don't think I do. Wow. This is mean. Who are you, 400? Jed, why don't you stay in your lane and talk about the cheerleading coaches and the cheerleaders and their outfits and their pom-poms
1: and leave
0: the football stuff to the men?
1: Hang on, Sloopy.
0: You know who that's from? Who do you think that is from this morning? Who's our favorite?
1: I could guess Mr. Killington might
0: no.
1: have.
0: No, he's not. Killington's not that smart. That's Andy.
1: I got you.
0: Agreed that coaches should be much more fit, like Green Bay Packers guy. Damn, Jed, you done pissed off a Vols fan.
1: Yeah. Have you seen the decals that Tennessee's going to wear on the helmets? The Dolly butterfly? I was thinking there, I go, I just wonder how many football teams in the history of college football have had a butterfly decal on their helmets.
0: Kill them with kindness and fart as you walk away. That's good. Leave Jed alone and you'll anger me and I will make an AI photo of you. New Buzz Killington. All right, let's see one more. Jed, you have opened a Pandora's box. Yeah, this guy, 400.
1: I guess.
0: Wow, he is just so angry. This is unbelievable. Yeah, he's obsessed with midgets. I mean, because
1: that's not politically correct, you know.
0: Wow, I'm just looking back. He's been very negative since birth gets bad. Remember, green side up when laying sod. That was his advice.
1: That's good advice.
0: Yeah, that was good. All right, we got to go to sports early because speaking of fat, and who knows, I'm not body shaming, but perhaps Hypo will visit one of these fairs.
1: Oh my God.
0: We're going to talk about the best food to eat at state fairs this summer. Some of the best food items that, I don't mean to fat shame, but it could happen if you eat some of these things.
1: Summer's almost over. September 1st.
0: Oh, no, but fairs are big right now.
1: You just said this summer.
0: Well, the summer fairs are underway, but there's fall fairs coming up.
1: You didn't say that.
0: Come on, you're starting to sound like that guy from 400, whatever his name is.
1: The evil
0: 400.
1: My evil
0: man.
1: Brother that we'll was play, in here the first hour yesterday.
0: Wow. All right, here's JR with a look at sports.
1: I have a smile on my face. 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The techs at Blackwell go right to the heart of the problem. No guesswork, because if you want it to run well, you take it to Blackwell. The Braves' 7-game winning streak came to an end Monday night. San Francisco posting a 7-3 win over Atlanta. That game was a makeup following a June 18th rainout. Michael Harris had the only home run of the day for Atlanta. Braves on the road. They're in Washington tonight to begin a series against the Nationals. Just two more series this season for the Chattanooga Lookouts. On the road at Knoxville for 6 games starting tonight. Then at home for the final homestand of the season, which begins 1 week from today. Tennessee football team will honor native daughter Dolly Parton this season with the butterfly decal on the helmets, the orange butterfly with the signature script Dolly right in the middle. Coming back from a wrist injury, Carlos Alcaraz posted a first-round victory at the U.S. Open. Former head football coach and player at LSU, Jerry Stovall, has passed away at the age of 85. First FCS college football poll of the season has the Mox opponent for Saturday. Tennessee Tech ranked 12th in the country. Mox not ranked, but did receive votes in that first poll of the season following UTC's win over West Georgia last Thursday in Carrollton. The Georgia, the Bulldogs, open up the college football season this Saturday. Dogs at home Saturday afternoon, taking on Tennessee State. Kickoff 3 o'clock. 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
4: It's going to be an easy commute today. All major roads are accident-free and traffic is flowing right along. We'll keep you updated. Brant Pulliam, right now, traffic. Partly sunny with a high of 96, but be careful. The heat index will be 100 degrees. Right now it's 73 degrees on this National Acne Positivity Day. 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

0: text from this 400. Why don't you have leg surgery so you can look normal? They can do that, and you can look like a real man and not a really old kid.
1: That's so hurtful.
0: It's hurtful.
1: You know what? Here. Let me send this to you. I'm sending it out. Here's the heart.
0: Of course, I did say, can I? Well, let's see. Oh, wait. Here we go. Jed, you may also not know that Josh Heupel won a national championship as the quarterback of Oklahoma, who cares, and was number two in the Heisman Trophy voting that year. I'm sure you remember a couple of professors, maybe even a cheerleading coach, people that were teaching you that may not have been in the best shape, and they were back when they were doing what they were trying to get you to do. Wow. People are just so angry. Oh.
1: Uh-oh.
0: Please just look at that one. Thank you for sending me that picture. Midget. Very nice. Okay. All right. Here we go. Are you ready for this? These are some of the best things that short people and fat people are eating at fairs this summer. Are you ready?
1: Yeah.
0: Maybe an Oklahoma fair where Josh has been. A savory twist on a sweet treat. You ready? Chopped pickles, cream cheese, ranch, and hot sauce frosting. It's called the pickle pie.
1: Pickles are the deal right now. Everyone's finding out different things to do with pickles.
0: At the Florida State Fair, you will get the Reese's Pieces Donut Burger. Nutella donuts, Angus beef patty, cheese, bacon, chocolate peanut butter, vanilla icing, Reese's Pieces, in many peanut butter cups. It's messy, but it's a hit with chocoholics.
1: I don't like mixing the sweet and savory. That's not me.
0: JR, maybe Mr. Heupel would like to go to the Arizona State Fair where he can get a watermelon taco. No tortilla, just a hollowed watermelon shell with pineapple Dole Whip soft serve. You get a straw with it, a candy straw.
1: Not me. Do you ever watch Carnival Eats?
0: Yeah, I've seen it before.
1: I mean, I've watched it before, and it's... No.
0: All right, how about a funnel cake? Here we go. Bacon, cheese, and sour cream on a savory funnel cake. 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Or cotton candy burritos with ice cream and toppings. 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Schmidt's Sausage House Jumbo Cream Puffs. You ready?
1: Let's go.
0: A root beer float stuffed with a luxurious creamy filling made with Schmidt's own root beer. They fell in love with this. Dirty sodas are the big craze. Dirty popcorn is giving the loaded drink a lot of run for its money. You take popcorn, you mix it, freshly popped popcorn with chocolate and caramel sauce, M&Ms, crushed cookies, marshmallows. Doesn't sound that bad.
1: No.
0: And one more. Freedom fries from Fork It Me Not, available at the West Virginia State Fair. Fries are smothered in cheese sauce, barbecue, ranch, bacon, fried onions, and your choice of fried chicken or shrimp. Just some of the things that are available.
1: What would Ed Jones say? That's my...
0: Eat it in moderation.
1: He wouldn't eat any of that with a gun to his head.
0: Oh, Ed Jones is great.
1: He was, gosh, he's unbelievable.
0: He was great.
1: He is great.
0: Maybe the Fullers can buy 102.3. Wow. It's not a bad idea. He's been damn successful. That Schmitz thing might just give you the Schmitz. Oh, wow. These angry people are not Hulk people, by the way. No. Hulk is not mean like that. No. Popcorn is the new craze. You put it inside your turkey for Thanksgiving, and when the popcorn blows the ass off the turkey, it's done.
1: When it starts shooting out the back end.
0: That is good. That is very funny.
1: I see all the, like I said, I see all the pickle stuff. Everyone's doing different things. It started out with just good old-fashioned fried pickles. People were doing that. Then now you start mixing them and putting them in drinks and pickle potato chips and all.
0: Wow. When's the last time you've been to a fair? Like one of those kinds of fairs.
1: I've had affairs, but
0: you know what is 100 this month? The Tilt-A-Whirl.
1: I saw that. Yeah. I saw that. It really helped you express new ways to vomit. That's what the Tilt-A-Whirl did.
0: I don't think I've ever been as sick as when I did the teacup spin thing at Disney World.
1: The teacup?
0: Well,
1: I just had
0: one of those chocolate covered bananas.
1: Those, the frozen bananas?
0: They're good.
1: Those are good.
0: And then you get on that teacup and you spin it.
1: Yeah, you do it. If you made yourself sick, then you're an idiot.
0: Yeah, it was pretty bad. I didn't throw up.
1: You didn't hurl, did you?
0: No.
1: I think I hurled on the Tilt-A-Whirl as a kid. I think I splattered people all around.
0: Do you remember the ride at Six Flags where, I mean, the centrifugal force and you would, well, you stuck against the wall?
1: Yeah.
0: The floor dropped?
1: Yeah.
0: And some people had hurled on that, and it's just
1: that's why you stick to the wall, even when it stops. You're trying to peel yourself off.
0: Wow, I think it's time. I think there's still some days left for you and I could go visit Lake Winnie. I love the Cannonball Man. That one jerk when it goes up that hill, you know this could be it.
1: Yeah.
0: Or could be fun.
1: There you go. I mean, I like to gamble. You know, you never know if you're going to make it back.
0: What's the other one that, you know, it has that winter feel to it? You know, it has that winter background.
1: Oh, I don't know.
0: And you're on that ride. The Matterhorn or something.
1: Well,
0: it's not the one from Disneyland.
1: I was going to say, I've been on that one. I was a little baby.
0: Spindle Top at Six Flags. I've never been on that one.
1: See, I don't know how many times I've been to Six Flags, but it hasn't been that many. So I wouldn't remember the names, and I'm not sure that's just my go-to.
0: Oodawa Birdman, you're right. It's called the Himalayan.
1: Ah.
0: The Yodel. It's funny. It's good.
1: And where's that at?
0: Oh, anywhere, but usually at Lake Winnie.
1: Gotcha.
0: The boat chute smells always made me really sick. It smelled like water. Yeah, the boat chute. It's hard to believe that you can still go and ride on a metal boat. I mean, I think he invented that. I think he invented the boat chute. Huh. The family that started Lake Winnie, if I'm not mistaken. I think you should have a radio broadcast from Lake Winnie with Bubba. Yeah, we tried.
1: We reached
0: out to them last year, and they never responded. It was their 100th anniversary. We tried.
1: They didn't want us.
0: We tried. I never could get anybody to answer me. Oh, wait, 400. Here he goes. Are you tall enough to ride the cannonball? Son of a... You know what?
1: I want to be big.
0: You know, although I do hate him, but I probably would like this guy.
1: Yeah.
0: He would probably be a lot of fun.
1: If he was on me as much as he was on you, you would like him a whole lot more.
0: Yeah, but I think I would be friends with 400.
1: He's creative.
0: He's pretty creative.
1: I'll give him some credit there.
0: See, Buzz isn't up yet, so we don't have his smart-ass input.
1: Contribution.
0: Six Flags was great. Remember the mind, the roller coaster that it was
1: the mind bender, something like that.
0: Yes, but it was, man, it just jerks you back and forth.
1: See, like I said, I've only been there a few times.
0: Yeah,
1: and a couple of times I was just chaperoning kids. So
0: I can't wait to talk to Tanisha about her visit to Disney World with her husband. That guy's big, and he's wearing those ears and stuff. He doesn't have a chance, man. She's making him wear all that crap.
1: Yeah, but no one's going to mess with him now. Come on, man.
0: He's a big guy. I've never met him. Is he big, isn't he?
1: Yeah.
0: Oh, wow.
1: You can get away with a lot of stuff. See, you know that picture, that AI picture of you about that whole... You can't get away with anything wearing Mickey Mouse ears or anything like that if you're that tall. But you can if you're his tall.
0: Okay, Thunder River at Six... This is incredible what people come up with. Thunder River at Six Flags, when you got off that ride, you smelled like dirty feet.
1: Oh, my God. That's not flattering.
0: If I got to Dollywood and Disney World, I'm too tall for a lot of the roller coasters, especially the ones that the harness comes over the shoulders.
1: Huh.
0: Wow. You know what? People just said, you know, I haven't been to Dollywood in years, but...
1: I haven't either.
0: I mean, it's just the people that live in that area, they're very kind to you, and they just did it right. Just did it right. Let's talk about something important. Today is the opening day of Dove season.
1: Chocolate bar? The ice cream bar?
0: Yes, ice cream bars. Enjoy it with nuts on it.
1: I'm in.
0: Delicious.
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0: Good morning, everybody. As dove season gets underway, cameras go dark in Hamilton County. Where do I put all that nuclear waste? The Wilcox Bridge. Are you listening, Chris? Is looking better and better. And every bit helps when it comes to paying bills on this first day of September. Did you know it's Dove Day? Welcome to this Tuesday edition of the Jed and JR Show.
1: Positivity for three more hours. Atlanta's winning streak comes to an end. Braves move on to Washington. They'll begin a series with the Nationals tonight. The Vols remember Dolly with a big orange butterfly decal on the helmets this season. And the Lookouts, with just 12 more regular season games on the schedule, beginning their final road trip of the year tonight in Knoxville. Those stories in sports, along with updated traffic and weather this hour on the Talk Monster. 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
2: Right now, traffic.
3: 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All major roads are accident-free and traffic is flowing right along. We'll keep you updated. Brant Pulliam, right now traffic.
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5: Partly sunny with a high of 96. Be careful, the heat index will be 100 today. Right now it's 75 degrees on this National Pink Cadillac Day. 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
0: Hamilton County Sheriff Austin Garrett has directed his staff within the Sheriff's Office to start pausing.

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1: Manufacturer of battery materials plans to invest $1 billion in a second local plant as it ramps up production at its first plant. Tennessee American Water customers will be getting a discount on their water bills as the utility gives out a second round of settlement money. The nearly $12 credit is being funded by proceeds from the settlements with PFAS manufacturers, or synthetic chemicals used in products like nonstick cookware that persist in the environment and have been linked to health concerns. Well, nearly a week after global icon Dolly Parton died in Nashville, her estate announced a two-day festival will be held next year to honor her across two consecutive weekends on two continents in the two global music capitals. Dolly Fest will take place in Nashville as well as London on two consecutive weekends in 2027. Well, speaking of Dolly, the Hamilton County Board of Education will meet today for a special meeting to recognize what the late singer has done for Tennessee and highlight her contributions to literacy. From Washington, the Supreme Court ruled 5-4 yesterday that White House ballroom construction can continue, lifting a block on above-ground work as President Trump asserts the project is necessary for national security. And finally, guess what's turning 100? The Tilt-A-Wheel ride. Yep, the iconic ride and its brightly colored cars debuted at the Minnesota State Fair in 1926. It's been a mainstay at fairs across the nation ever since. More national and world news from ABC at the bottom of the hour.
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0: How great would that have been to ride in that bus, JR? Come on. You love Susan Day.
1: I would, yeah.
0: Yeah.
1: And Shirley Jones in her prime.
0: Wow. No.
1: Not the days of the polyester suits.
0: Hey, it's just the way things are done these days, and unfortunately, people just accept it. I'm talking about finding a business that genuinely cares. You got to look carefully, or you can just compare it to the way Warren and Griffin Law Firm handles their clients. For more than 30 years, it's a place where clients...

0: 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WG became this area's largest injury law firm because their local attorneys show compassion by recognizing the suffering of others and taking meaningful steps to help their clients. Most people just need someone to fight for them and get what they are owed. Voted best of the best, what they give back to this community is invaluable when it comes to nonprofits. Thank you for sponsoring our Talk Text Line, reminding us to never text and drive. Warren and Griffin, thank you. This friendship, this trust, we just really, really appreciate you. JR, I need to apologize. I mean,
1: yes,
0: I
1: you
0: didn't
1: do.
0: Know
1: several times would, over.
0: I mean, all I said was Josh Heupel in the off season. Is there any way possibly that he could use his staff, the nutrition experts, the people who work with weights, and to get in shape? That's all I said. Who are you to judge?
1: Yeah, that's right.
0: Nobody asked for your opinion.
1: That's right.
0: If you were fat, would you make these comments? Like JR has said, nobody is making you look at him. If you don't like what you're looking at, don't look.
1: Have
0: it's
1: I ever
0: people
1: said that?
0: Like you that make this world suck. P.S. I am a Georgia fan. I said, I'm sorry. And then I said, by the way, are you fat? Because I would like to send her a card and apologize. She goes, cute. No, 5'3", 126 pounds. And what's it your business? God, listen to this. Just, what have I done?
1: Send her gifts that are good for Golden Corral.
0: I think I may
1: something.
0: Have to. In the very early 80s, I was at Six Flags with my best friend from high school. My buddy and I were going to ride the Great Gasp, which was essentially a vertical parachute drop. I remember that. He talked to one of our girlfriends and is sitting between us on this ride, although she was deathly terrified of heights. When we got pulled up into the air, a lightning storm started, and they turned the power off the machine, and we hung quite a few feet up in the midair in the middle of the downpour and lightning with a hysterical friend screaming in our ears for 15 minutes.
1: Yow.
0: And they got dropped unexpectedly when they turned it back on. When we asked why they left us up there, they said that the tower drew lightning when it was energized. So they turned it off as a safety measure. After that, all the other rides did not seem really that scary. That's a great story. Great story.
1: I've never had one of those where I've been stuck in an elevator or a roller coaster or anything upside down. I've never had that.
0: Yeah. Let's see. What is this? Here's another angry one.
1: I'm glad you got people mad. That doesn't happen very
0: Someone often. In Cleveland has fresh shishito peppers. Say that three times fast. Shishito?
1: I'm out of my realm. I'm out of my realm.
0: Maybe send her a feed bag. That girl needs to put on some meat. Oh, man. You know what, JR? You're right. Why do I have to read every text that comes
1: Thank
0: in?
1: You very much.
0: When am I ever going to learn? The 400 Never. Guy has said, he's listening to Sonny now. We cannot afford to lose people, JR. This is just wrong. And I'm sorry. I'm sorry that
1: I said
0: Try
1: to be more positive. See, that I approach every day trying to be as positive as I can be. Take a page out of my playbook, please. Or Josh Heupel's playbook. He's a very positive man.
0: It's okay, Jed. Last time I went to Six Flags, I couldn't ride the rides either because that damn clown was taller than I was, but I was only 6 years old.
1: I want to be big.
0: Hey, Chris, our buddy Chris, I mean, they're fixing the Wilcox Boulevard Bridge, and nobody has called in. You know, I have reached out to the city to come on to answer call. You know what?
1: They've had it.
0: I've sent them like three emails. That's good. That's interesting. We should do that. We should when you get that email, we should do that.
1: Yeah, but we won't.
0: The city of Chattanooga. I thought we were close with them, and they would come on and answer calls about traffic.
1: Maybe we're drifting apart.
0: I think we are.
1: We're not communicating as we did when we first started going out.
0: Shishito peppers. It's S-H-H she. Toe peppers. She toe peppers.
1: I'm unaware. I see people eat those ghost peppers and all that kind of stuff. I go, why?
0: Listen to this one. maybe 102.3 at 10
1: yeah.
0: can take that time to hire some talent for JR to get the show back to the top. Wow. What? You know what? Okay. I'm going to get just a very angry
1: September's not starting
0: today.
1: Out on a high note, is it?
0: God, this is just... Hey, but listen, I know she's listening, and our salesperson, Taylor, yeah. who we love,
1: yeah.
0: she's doing really well.
1: Yeah.
0: And I'm very proud of her. And, you Ooh, know, if too. She wants to come in and have a negative, you know, or yell at me today, it's okay. Because she's
1: Why
0: doing...
1: Why don't she get a clean slate?
0: Because she's doing so well.
1: She's doing well.
0: I do love you, Taylor. Chad, you better watch out at that 10:01 meeting. Have a good day. Buffy Oof. In Cleveland. Oof. Yeah, Buffy works. She's a she works at the colonoscopy clinic.
1: Yeah.
0: I do love Buffy. Jedge, Coach Hyper has lost a couple of pounds since last season. Looks like he lost 20. Ask Ed. You can't lose it too fast.
1: You open up this can of worms. I don't keep track of Josh Heupel's weight or Ed's weight or either. Oh, Ed Jones. I thought he meant Ed the fish man, the fish fry man.
0: Or Ed. Okay. I think we're your level of talent. You're doing an adequate job.
1: There you go.
0: Don't worry, Jed. Hank still loves you. That's great. Jed, remember you're a gentle soul who doesn't run over squirrels, and that's why we love you.
1: There you go.
0: Tell that woman and that other guy from the 400 number that.
1: Well, you should adopt a cat, not Bam Bam.
0: Wait, in the same breath, Jed just says he loves Taylor, the sales rep, and he also loves Buffy, the colonoscopy camera driver. Yeah, that's weird.
1: Yeah.
0: I can't wait for Andy to walk in and...
1: give us a special greeting every day. Bam Bam, you're getting the cat? You're taking the cat?
2: Mm-hmm. I would like to, yeah.
0: Yeah.
1: Whoa. That wasn't my question. Oh, I didn't say, would you like to take the cat? I said, quote... Are you taking the cat? That's a yes or no.
2: Just yes.
0: Thank you. Okay. Ask JR to explain why Georgia and Tennessee are not playing against each other this year. There's only so many teams you can play against.
1: Yeah. I mean, because the schedule rotates around now. I don't like it at all. I think he said Georgia and Florida, right?
0: Georgia and Tennessee are not playing against each other this year.
1: Is Tennessee playing Florida this year? I don't have a schedule right in front of me, but I mean... That's, you know, when you expand to 127 teams in one mm-hmm. league, you can't play them all every year. I don't like it. When Tennessee quit playing Auburn, you know, again, they rotate on and off the schedule. You have your rivalry games that you play every year. Then you have some that you don't play every so often.
0: Okay, just one more, and then you got to go do sports. But we just got a text from Taylor. Thank you both. You both have helped me so much, and I greatly appreciate you guys. Now that is a lovely woman. She's from Hawaii.
1: I'm aware. I work with her every day. I see her.
0: And listen to this. Honestly, I just...
1: And she can cook.
0: Oh, man, can she cook. I told her, because you told me that your daughter...
1: You told her that she could cook?
0: Yeah, because of what you told me that your daughter said. She's the greatest cook.
1: Yeah. One of my daughter Amy and her husband Robert are friends with Taylor. And they said they went over to their house and...
0: I have one more comment here, and the 400 guys coming around. You ready? Okay. Honestly, I just like busting your tiny balls. I agree completely about Heupel. He looks like a slob. Thank you. 400, I knew I would love you. You'd come around. Here's JR with the lickets. What are tiny balls? Wow.
1: No wonder you were a cheerleader. Braves' 7-game winning streak came to an end Monday night. San Francisco Giants with a 7-3 win over Atlanta. The game was a makeup game following a June 18th rainout. Bryce Elder gave up 5 runs and 5 innings of work, suffering that loss. Braves on the road. They'll take on the Nationals in Washington tonight. Just 2 more series this season for the Chattanooga Lookouts. On the road at Knoxville for 6 games starting tonight. Then at home for the final homestand of the season, which begins... 1 week from today. Tennessee football team will honor native daughter Dolly Parton this season with the butterfly sticker, the butterfly decal on the helmets, the orange butterfly with the signature script Dolly right in the middle. Coming back from a wrist injury, Carlos Alcaraz posted a first-round victory at the U.S. Open Tennis Tournament. Former head coach and player at LSU, Jerry Stovall, has passed away at the age of 85. First FCS college football poll of the season has the Mock's opponent for Saturday, Tennessee Tech, ranked number 12 in the country. Mock's not ranked, but did receive votes in that first poll of the season following UTC's win over West Georgia last Thursday. Brain fog, poor sleep, stress, being short every day. 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
4: It's going to be an easy commute today. All major roads are accident-free and traffic is flowing right along. We'll keep you updated. Bram Pulliam, right now traffic.
5: Partly sunny with a high of 96. Be careful, the heat index will be at 100. Right now it's 75 degrees on this National Acne Positivity Day. 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

0: Who's fat? If Bram takes that cat because it's feral, he'll have to undergo a lot more cumulus corporate medical tests upon his return back to the building. I'm sure he'll also have to watch a ton of DEI videos regarding feral animals. You realize that they're building a new bridge next to the Wilcox for a price tag of $54 million. That's what was spent on the Walnut Walking Bridge renovation. Now that it's almost finished, they want to shut down the riverfront. Wow. I have several friends in really high places, and they all think I'm a pretty good guy. That's the 400 guy. That's the 400 guy who we like now. Good morning. The smell coming across the bridge coming into downtown is horrendous this morning. I wonder if enough people complain about it. The day will close it down and move it as well, such as the chicken plant. I believe it will be smelling that the rest of the day. But remember we had the guy on? It stinks.
1: Yeah. I didn't notice it this morning. Usually I do. If you get the...
0: Don't forget that on the new Wilcox Bridge, it'll have to be bike lanes on either side and just a half a lane of actual traffic for cars and trucks.
1: If that bike lane has those speed bumps on there, it might take you a while to get over that now.
0: So we're in an economic war with Canada, who makes all of our toilet paper, just while we're in the middle of an explosive diarrhea epidemic due to the Mexican food to which we are addicted. I see what's going on here. Trump is planning to stage a reenactment of Custer's last stand, and he promises it's going to be the biggest and last stand in all human history. Greg, it's good to hear from you, buddy. I'll cast my vote for smelly downtown. I don't know.
1: There you go.
0: You've covered being short and fat. Why not go ahead and cover Ed just to remind me how bad my life sucks? Oh, my God. All right. Hope it's going to be a good day for everybody.
1: Oh, me too.
0: Let's spend the day together.
1: Okay.
0: Let's go to Lake Winnie.
1: All right. I'll meet you right at the front gate. Now, if I'm not there, you just hang out there and wait for me.
0: I still cannot believe that. I didn't realize that Pabst Blue Ribbon is so popular. I didn't realize it. The reason I say
1: that's
0: this
1: old
0: is
1: school.
0: Thieves made
1: so,
0: off.
1: So Bam Bam Ham, Johnny Russell.
0: Mm-hmm.
1: There's no place that I'd rather be right here with my redneck white socks and blue ribbon beer.
0: Wow.
2: Mm-hmm.
1: Johnny Russell.
2: Okay.
1: Bumper music.
0: Pabst Blue Ribbon. They stole $70,000 worth from a Southern California warehouse, not once, but twice in the same day.
1: Well, they had deliveries to make.
0: Oh, my God.
1: Man. I think Hoppy and I bet something one time on PBRs. He had to bring me some PBRs. Brought me some tall boy PBRs.
0: Somebody, I met a guy yesterday, lives in Hill City, and I said, I'm good friends with Hoppy. And he was like, It was like, great. No, he was really impressed. Hoppy is it.
1: I understand. I don't think he believed you.
0: Oh, no, he loves Hoppy. And he goes,
1: I know,
0: you know
1: he loves
0: him?
1: Hoppy.
0: You know him? I said, yeah, real well. He's a great guy. Yeah, good guy.
1: You said great, then good.
0: Publix sells PBR cheese.
1: Huh.
0: Wow. Yum. Whoa. PBR cheese. I had cereal last night again. Now I'm stopping that because now Ed Jones has got me looking at the iron content. Oh, my God. I can't. Every time Ed's on, my whole life changes.
1: That's because you're here, here, here, here. You have no consistency.
0: I'm going to look at the iron content now for things.
1: But I need iron. So,
0: JR, stop cutting Jed off. The same thing you get on to Jed about. No, you haven't cut me off.
1: Well,
0: I'm not going to say anything if you did.
1: Depends on how you look at things.
0: Talking about explosive diarrhea, there's too many PBRs, and you will definitely have it. Really? I'm not a beer drinker.
1: Yeah.
0: Does that happen?
1: Not to me. Or I found a way to overcome, or I just don't give a darn.
0: You going to ride your bike today?
1: Probably not.
0: Okay, Hypel.
1: But I don't have it with me, so it would take a lot to go home, get it, hook up. I don't keep it with me all the time.
0: Tennessee is not playing either one this year. So that would be Florida and Georgia.
1: Yeah, to me, that's sad. I mean, but that's the price you pay for all that expansion.
0: I think this is the best line ever. I think we're your level of talent. You're doing an adequate job.
1: There you go. I strive for mediocrity every single day. Not reaching it many a day, but striving, striving,
0: striving. I
1: wish I could
0: have a party and invite all the listeners.
1: It's my party. I could cry if I want to.
0: I love our listeners. I really do. It's
1: yeah, they love you too.
0: Cheez-Its is about to come out with a Coors Light beer Cheez-It. Whoa. Remember Coors was the big thing back
1: then? Oh, yeah. Well, you couldn't get it. Couldn't get it.
0: I do not like Cheez-Its. That's one
1: snack. No, I can do Cheez-Its.
0: Oh, really? Like with Funyuns, yeah. Too?
1: I don't like Funyuns. Cheez-Its I can do.
0: You like Cheez-Its, Bram? I'll bring you those.
2: I like Cheez-Its. I really like those cheese whales. Those are, I think, the most superior cheese snack.
0: I'll bring you some. Anything to keep them, JR. Oh, man. We ain't losing him.
1: Not like goldfish.
0: Who's bad?
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7: ABC News, I'm Sherry Preston. Within a matter of seconds, two people stabbed in Times Square. Police moving in, trying to tase the woman wielding the knives in New York. When she threatened cops, they opened fire, killing her. More from ABC's Phil Tate in Times Square this morning.
8: Cops say that the attacker had a documented mental health history with the department. Two incidents dating back to both 2018 and 2019. All of this chaos unfolding here in Times Square, where thousands of tourists come to each and every day. A random stabbing on these two innocent people. That suspect was shot and killed.
7: The attacker, 49-year-old Pamela Cisneros, one victim dying of her wounds, the other still in the hospital this morning. Search teams digging through mud and rock, trying to find survivors of the flash flooding in Nepal. About 4,000 people are still missing, the death toll over 1,000. Texas and Louisiana getting ready for Tropical Storm Edward, set to make landfall later today with potentially dangerous rain and storm surge. 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
9: Right now, traffic.
2: It's going to be an easy commute today. All major roads are accident-free and traffic is flowing right along. We'll keep you updated. Bram Pulliam, right now, traffic.
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2: Partly sunny with a high of 96. Be careful, the heat index will be 100 degrees today. 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

0: Oh man, what an incredible lead-in for this. I mean, this woman is not believing what she is hearing right now. We have a heart surgeon on the line. Okay, in our health segment today, 1 in 4 people will develop heart failure in their life. There's no cure, but the treatment has significant survival and quality of life benefits. And of course, getting a heart transplant is one option. And that's where I am so sorry. Jessica Huston comes in, a cardiac transplant expert at Ascension St. Thomas Heart in Nashville. I'm hoping you have a great sense of humor. I should mention that she and her team also, they come here to Chattanooga once a week. They have a clinic. Jessica, it is an honor to have you on the show. I hope you're doing well. And by the way, you know, on your days off, do you like PBR, Pabst Blue Ribbon? It's okay.
1: I've been known to have a PBR or
2: atta
1: two
2: baby.
1: In my life.
2: Oh,
0: yes. She's got
2: baby.
0: A sense of humor.
2: I like you more now than ever before.
0: Chris Hopkins said you would be outstanding. It's a pleasure to have you on. You know what? Heart transplant surgery, what is that like? What is that like to be in there for what? How long does it take these days?
1: So I'm not a surgeon. I am a poisoner. I'm a heart transplant cardiologist. So I poison people after the surgeon cuts them. But, you know, the heart transplant surgery is a very, very rigorous, intense specialty for our different cardiac surgeons. You know, they're getting up in the middle of the night. These things never happen in the middle of the day. They're flying across the country to get hearts and bring them back to our patients in Tennessee. And then doing 6 to 8 to 10 hours of surgery, depending on what's going on, and then managing these patients in the hospital for 4 to 6 weeks afterwards, and then for the rest of their lives.
0: Can you explain what you poison? What does that mean? What you do after?
1: I'm a medicine doctor, so I did internal medicine, cardiology, and advanced heart failure training. So 7 years of training to take care of patients before and after heart transplant.
0: So
1: I do everything to try to avoid it and then everything to take care of it afterwards.
0: So you really, you have got to, this is for life. This is for life. They got to, I mean, there's never a year that they will not be having to see their doctors and get updates. It's just what they will have to do the rest of their life.
1: Right. Yeah, I tell patients it's trading one disease for another. When you have heart failure or end-stage heart problem, it's really bad. Your quality of life is terrible. But when you get a heart transplant, you still, it's not a rotisserie chicken. Like, you have to take care of it still. You have to take meds. You have to see us.
0: Hey, let me ask you a question. I mean, with heart transplants these days, is it, like, what is the age cutoff that somebody donating a heart will not be useful? Or are all hearts useful?
1: All hearts are useful. You know, we've gotten a lot more aggressive with how many offers we'll take or what age or different kind of scenarios we'll take hearts in. For a long time, we didn't take Hep C positive hearts. Vanderbilt really pioneered that practice where now, because there's cures for hepatitis C, we will take Hep C positive hearts. Same with hepatitis B. So as we've done this, we've learned that the heart is very resilient, and we can really use hearts, you know, up into their 50s and 60s for patients that may not survive another week or two without that organ.
0: Well, I mean, with people living longer, is this, is there an abundance now of people who want to donate their hearts? Is that what's happening?
1: No, not really. We don't have enough donor hearts in this country for the patients on the list.
0: Wow.
1: There's somewhere around 2,500 patients every year that get a heart transplant. Mm. And that means that we have to have other modalities to take care of these patients. You know, we've got medications, which are great, but we also have LVAD support, which is an implanted mechanical pump that helps do the work of the heart. That's a great way to get good quality of life without some of the issues with transplant for, you know, 5, 7, 8 years prior to going to transplant. More opportunity.
0: What was it that brought you into this field? What was your interest of all
2: hearts
0: medical specialties? Why this?
1: Yeah. I'm a nerd.
2: Well, meet Jed Mescon.
0: Yeah, me too.
1: You know, it's a little bit of a bright spot and a tragedy. My college roommate was in a car accident and died and donated 5 of her organs.
0: Wow.
1: And seeing the peace and, you know, little bit of positivity mm-hmm. that came out of her family meeting the people that got her organs really kind of changed my life. I had no idea about transplant medicine before that happened. I was 20 years old. But that in the end is what drives all this, you know, in the background and makes you treat each patient like their family members or friends or your college roommate, whether or not you always get along with them or not. But yeah.
0: What's it like to walk out of an emergency or a surgery and tell the family, wow, they've got a new heart?
2: It went well.
0: I mean, I would just, man, just yeah. You talk about superheroes. The medical community is unbelievable.
1: It's a high like no other. You know, there's equally low lows, but it is really incredible to take care of patients for years, get them to that point if they need that therapy, get them through the therapy, and then see their lives change and then flourish on the other side. It's a really special thing.
0: When you come to Chattanooga, you have a clinic. What are you doing here? Are you looking for prospective patients? Are you helping people that have had heart transplants? What are you doing?
1: We're doing a little bit of everything. I kind of joke around that it's a gypsy clinic because it's just me and a laptop and a couple of nurses. And we're seeing patients that potentially need transplant or mechanical heart pumps. We're also seeing patients with exotic diseases or rare diseases that don't have a subspecialty physician that can care for it here. So there's all kinds of things. Amyloidosis is one people might see from some of the commercials. I take care of pulmonary arterial hypertension, which is a rare disease that there's not a lot of people that treat. So we're treating diseases outside of that realm. And then we're also trying to keep people from getting too sick or sick enough to need the heart transplant or planted heart pump and pulling the trigger the moment they need it so that we can take them back to Nashville. Once we do the transplant or do some of these therapies, those patients still have to follow up in Nashville long term, although that is not obviously our goal at the end. But right now, that's the current organization.
0: How far away are we in this area from doing transplants in the Chattanooga area? Are most cities our size getting to that point?
1: No, that's a big problem, is that transplant is really mostly concentrated in very large metropolitan cities. Yeah, and, you know, we have Vanderbilt down the street that does the most transplants in the country. They do 200, and it's all concentrated in Nashville. That's part of the reason it's really important for people that do this work to kind of get out in the community, because not everybody can go to Nashville. And if you can prevent that transplant, it's way better than having to take a patient to transplant. But right now in this country, most people have to travel a significant distance, which limits people's ability to get the therapy.
0: We do this segment once a month, thanks to our great friend, Chris Hopkins, who you know so well. And, you know, he will always be the
1: Fantastic.
0: First to say big thanks to Ascension St. Thomas and Dr. Huston. And, I mean, when you go back for a high school reunion, do they say, yep, of course she's part of the heart transplant team.
1: Oh, no, we're all just drinking the same PBR.
2: Get up, baby.
0: Where are you from? I would love to meet you.
1: I'm from Maryland.
0: Wow. And then
1: I'm from Maryland.
0: Did you go, and then where'd you go to school?
1: I went to Appalachian State in Boone, North Carolina.
2: I'm sorry.
1: Wow. The year we beat Michigan.
2: I remember.
1: Go Nears. And then I've been a little bit of everywhere. You know, I did my cardiology training in advanced heart failure at Vanderbilt and married a Nashville native, so we'll probably never leave, and it's our home now. We love it so much down here.
0: Did you become a big Dolly fan?
1: Oh, who isn't a Dolly fan? Of course.
0: Yeah, you're absolutely right. Jessica, man, your patients are very fortunate to have you, and I think you bring a lot of happiness when you walk into that room.
1: I appreciate your time this morning. This is fantastic. Hey, and Chris, he's phenomenal.
0: Oh, Chris is, we love Chris Hopkins. Let me ask you a question. And this is like you have a motor and then you can fix it up to make
2: hang
0: it
2: up
0: faster.
2: Now. Hang up
0: Jessica,
2: now.
0: Jessica, hold
2: hang
0: on.
2: Up now.
0: With a heart, can you add to it? I mean, can you make it stronger? I mean, can you take someone's heart and fix it up so it is?
1: Yes and no. We have more medicines that we can use to make the heart pump a little bit better for a short period of time, but it's a Band-Aid. It doesn't fix the actual problem. We have pills that you can take to make the heart stronger. Those take time, and if you're too sick, they don't work. But there's people doing all kinds of incredible research, you know, stem cell therapy, gene editing therapy, all kinds of things on the horizon. Who knows where the next 10, 20 years are going to take us.
0: Hey, Jessica, somebody said, don't listen to Jim Reynolds, the gentleman you just heard, because it says go Nears. Just wanted you to know wait a minute. He is the voice for 47 years of the UTC Mocs football and basketball teams.
1: I'm sorry for your loss.
2: I understand. I made many a trip to Boone, I'll just tell you.
0: Jessica, we got to meet you. This is going to have to happen. And Chris Hopkins, if you are listening right now, you hit a jackpot on this one. Jessica, all the best to you.
1: Thank you. Appreciate y'all.
0: Really, thank you. And thank the medical community and for what you are doing. Here's JR. Go Nears.
2: When she was in Maryland, she didn't say y'all. She didn't say thank you.
0: Oh, yeah.
2: No. Thank you, Jessica. We appreciate it.
1: Thank you.
2: Sports this morning when you call Blackwell Automotive. 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You get a real person who will help answer your questions. 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Blackwell Automotive. Braves' 7-game winning streak came to an end Monday night. San Francisco Giants with a 7-3 victory over Atlanta. Michael Harris, a home run for the Braves. Braves on the road in Washington tonight to begin a series against the Nationals. Lookouts were idle last night, on the road in Knoxville tonight. Tennessee football team will honor native daughter Dolly Parton this season with the butterfly decal on the helmets, the orange butterfly with the signature script Dolly right in the middle. Former head football coach and player at LSU, Jerry Stovall, passed away at the age of 85. First FCS college football poll of the season has the Mocs opponent for Saturday, Tennessee Tech, ranked number 12 in the country. Mocs not ranked, but did receive votes in the first poll of the season following UTC's win over West Georgia last Thursday. 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
4: It's going to be an easy commute today. All major roads are accident-free and traffic is flowing right along. We'll keep you updated. Brant Pulliam, right now, traffic. Partly sunny with a high of 96. Be careful. The heat index will be 100 today. Right now, it's 75 degrees on this National Pink Cadillac Day. 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
15: Do you believe in magic in a young girl's heart?
0: Great music. Thank you, Graham. 756. And a huge thank you to Hush Blackwell, a Chattanooga law firm. Every month they sponsor that heart segment. And speaking of the heart segment, Chris Hopkins, who's not only a heart transplant recipient, but former head of the Chattanooga Heart Association board here. Chris, that was a good segment, buddy. Jessica is unbelievable.
16: I was just going to say, she is, first of all, what an outstanding team they have at Ascension St. Thomas. Owe my life to them, obviously, but she's also a hoot. And just, she's a great character, and thank you for having her on. I was just going to mention, she was talking about all of these developments. When I had my transplant, I had to go to the cath lab every week for the first couple of months to have a biopsy done, and then every 2 weeks. So I've been in the cath lab probably 15 or 20 times since my transplant. But I was involved in a clinical trial of a new drug, and now in some big transplant centers like Baylor and Mayo Clinic, they do two biopsies, and then they monitor the rejection with this new blood test. So I was, it's just astounding how rapidly it's evolving. And now the average life expectancy for a transplant patient is about 13 years. So wow. Amazing how it's how it's developing. But I just wanted to thank you guys for featuring Ascension St. Thomas and Dr. Houston.
0: Yeah, and you know, to find a sponsor, the Hush Blackwell, the gentleman who runs that office is a heart transplant recipient as well.
16: Yeah,
0: and it's
16: Mike Austin has been just a really terrific supporter of the Heart Association. He's also a former board chair, and thank you so much to Mike and Hush Blackwell for the sponsorship.
0: Yeah, I love doing these segments, and we just appreciate it. And yeah, I thought, Jessica, you talk about superheroes. I mean, to walk out of that, that's, you know,
2: and then have a PBR.
0: Surgery.
2: Yeah, I mean, that's pretty cool.
0: I think she was drinking something when doing the interview. I think she may have had a PBR, Chris. It's okay.
16: Well, I know. I've been in that clinic at 6 in the morning Central Time, so that was coffee. But, but she'll let her hair down, too. She's great.
2: Awesome.
0: So. Hey, Chris, let me get this question. You're at the dentist now. What'd you have? I mean, you're finished?
16: I broke a tooth, and they had to put a crown on it. Yeah, I'm done now.
0: Wow.
16: All good.
0: All right.
16: Yeah.
0: Are you in pain or you're okay?
16: Not anymore.
0: All right, all buddy.
16: Hey, I just quick call to thank you guys for featuring Ascension St. Thomas. They do such great work there, as they do at Vanderbilt. So from those of us who have been on the receiving end, thank you for highlighting them.
2: I think that's where Bill Lockhart's wife got a kidney, if
0: really?
2: I'm not mistaken. I think that's right.
0: This person says, can someone transplant some comedy into the show? All of this medical talk, part of the reason why I got out of the medical field.
2: There you go.
0: Well, that Jessica was pretty damn funny.
16: Yeah, you could. She could do a half hour for you.
2: There you go.
16: So.
0: That was
16: Have
0: great.
16: Have a great day, guys. Thanks.
0: All right.
2: You worry about Chris having a crown? He had a heart transplant.
0: Oh, come
2: so
0: on.
2: So a bad tooth for 2 days ain't going to hurt. That's no big deal, for God's sakes.
0: Oh, wow. All right. We're back after this.
2: You sure?
0: If you believe in magic, baby, we'll be back.

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2: Good morning, everybody. Cameras go dark in Hamilton County. Where do I put all that nuclear waste? The Wilcox Bridge is looking better and better, and every bit helps when it comes to paying bills on this first day of September. Welcome to this Tuesday edition of the Jed and JR Show. Hello, friend.
3: You do need some more comedy. There's no question. Atlanta's winning streak, but no fake phone calls. Not that kind. Atlanta's winning streak comes to an end. Braves move on to Washington. They'll begin a series with the Nationals tonight. The Vols will remember Dolly with the big orange butterfly decal on the helmets this season. And the Lookouts, with just 12 more regular season games on the schedule, beginning their final road trip of the season tonight in Knoxville. Those stories in sports, along with updated traffic and weather this hour on the Talk Monster, WGOW.
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4: 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All major roads are accident-free and traffic is flowing right along. We'll keep you updated. Grant Pulliam, right now, traffic.
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4: Partly sunny with a high of 96. Be careful, the heat index will be 100. Right now it's 73 degrees on this National Acne Positivity Day. 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
2: Hamilton County Sheriff Austin Garrett has directed his staff within the sheriff's office to start pausing the Flock license plate recognition program that's managed by his office. He said the primary reason is a continued concern regarding public data and potential misuse of what is captured. Well, speaking of police in Tennessee, overall violent crime dropped last year across the state compared to the previous year. That's according to data from the TBI. The recent stats were made available in the latest Crime in Tennessee report. The nonprofit group Voices for a Safer Tennessee now speaking out about guns. The group is talking to communities across the state, trying to push policies or programs that help protect people from gun violence. Right now in Tennessee, firearms are the number one killer of kids ages 1 to 17, and Tennessee ranks third in the nation for the number of accidental shootings by children. Out of Nashville, Tennessee lawmakers from both parties this morning are raising questions about nuclear waste storage as the state moves forward with its proposed Nuclear Life Cycle Innovation Campus. Questions such as what protections would be in place for Tennessee communities are being addressed to Governor Lee. Tennessee is one of five states selected by the U.S. Department of Energy as a potential host for this type of campus, which basically means a site that works to support projects from the front to the back end of the fuel life cycle. Hey, good news for those who complain about the Wilcox Boulevard Bridge. TDOT now saying the construction on the multi-million-dollar project could start next year with a complete

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1: And highlight our contributions to literacy. From Washington, the Supreme Court ruled 5-4 yesterday that White House ballroom construction can continue, lifting a block on above-ground work as President Trump asserts the project is necessary for national security. And finally, guess what's turning 100? The Tilt-A-Wheel ride. Yep, the iconic ride and its brightly colored cars debuted at the Minnesota State Fair in 1926. It's been a mainstay at fairs across the nation ever since. More national and world news from ABC at the bottom of the hour.
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3: President Trump calls corporate media fake news and the enemy of the people. Is he right? It's Brandon Lewis. According to recent surveys, only 3.4% of journalists are Republican. 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
0: The popcorn can't be beat. The sparkling drinks are just dandy.
2: Yeah, we're going to talk to Allison in a moment about the IMAX theater. Perfect, Bram. Bram, you're getting the hang of it, man. By the way, we are very lucky to have you, Bram. Just want you to know, buddy. I tell you that every day.
3: Dude, you're too kind.
2: Hey, there is nothing better than doing endorsements for a company and having people stop me, text me, or call me about that company. 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Somebody called yesterday asking for Eddie's phone number. There's just something about Eddie that customers love. 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Eddie Lloyd has been building things for years. New porch, deck, sunroom, bathroom, kitchen, entire house. Never gets old. He keeps reinventing himself year after year. Job well done. Did it at my house. He'll do it at yours. You're going to love this man, Eddie Lloyd. See the pictures at lloydsconstruction.info or give them a call at 902-5420. Eddie Lloyd, thank you for putting your trust in this show. Okay, in entertainment news, Christopher Nolan's epic adaptation of Homer's The Odyssey has officially become the highest grossing R-rated movie of all time worldwide. $1.3 billion in global box office revenue. The movie is also a hit at Chattanooga's IMAX Theater, one of only 25 theaters in the nation, and 41 worldwide with 70mm technology. Two more weeks to see it in this forecast, in this format. Allison Pryor, man, what a boon for y'all. This has been, is it selling out every single show still?
4: It is. It's still, every evening whenever I leave work, there is a line of people zigzagging through the

0: IMAX lobby, already getting in line. We're having people still to this day showing up an hour early, over an hour early. At the very beginning, Jed, we had some people that were coming 3 to 4 hours early with camping chairs and sitting in the lobby to scout out their spot.
1: I mean, this is unreal. There's 25 of these type theaters in the nation, two of which are in Tennessee. Chattanooga is one of those. I mean, it's just unbelievable. Things like that always come out of Chattanooga.
0: I mean, we really are very lucky whenever you think about that we're one of 25 in the country and just one of 41 in the whole entire world. So more than half of those theaters are in the U.S., and we're getting to be one of those spots here in Chattanooga. So it's amazing that we still even had our 70-millimeter projector. It was back in the booth. It had been sitting there for a decade unused, but we didn't want to get rid of it. Our director of operations, Corey Cobb, in order for them to get it out of the building, they would have had to have sawed the projector in half and sent it back into our elevator. And so he said, no, I don't want that to happen. Let's just push it to the back. And it sat in the back for 10 years. And so when we knew the Odyssey was coming out, we knew that it was the film that Christopher Nolan directed, and it was the first Hollywood film, first feature-length film to be shot completely on IMAX cameras, the 70-millimeter film cameras. It really was time to move that up, refurbish it, and bring that 70-millimeter projector back. And it has been amazing over the past over 2 months now.
1: All right, Allison, it's gory. I mean, it's the Odyssey. What do you think? Did you like it? It's okay if you didn't.
0: Listen, I keep on waiting for it to die down, and it hasn't yet. My dad and I are supposed to go see the movie. I'm just going to have to wait in line with everybody else. I kept on putting off getting tickets because I thought surely things are going to slow down, and they haven't, Jed.
1: It's
0: just been go, go, go.
1: I don't understand. So why are you stopping it on the 16th? Is that when the contract ends, or can you extend it?
0: So we've already extended it twice. Right now, we have it through the 16th. Those are the tickets that are available on our website. We're definitely going to have it through September 16th, but we are working to see if we can get it through the end of the month. So that hasn't been finalized yet, but just kind of a heads up for folks, definitely have the tickets available. You can pre-purchase those on our website through the 16th, and just know behind the scenes, we are working to get it for a couple more weeks too.
1: All right. Seen Odyssey last weekend, this listener said, at the IMAX. Also watched the release of the anniversary of Jaws. That was amazing. I will definitely go back to see that one again. Got my ticket for the first showing of Dune Part 3, December the 14th. Oh my God. Y'all are wow.
0: Those tickets, just went on sale, and so we have already sold, I believe, over 2,000 tickets for Dune Part 3 for December, because it's also going to be in 70-millimeter. So if you like that kind of nostalgia, the analog, the texture that you're getting from film, Dune Part 3, that's going to be the next one for you to see. And we get it actually 2 days early as being one of the 70-millimeter IMAX theaters. Okay. So something to look forward to, too.
1: Here's one of the reasons you have not been able to see it, you and your father. I've seen it 3 times already at the IMAX. So there's your... All right. Listen, some other great news. And, okay, I know you've heard this. Come on. You got to name one of these Gen 2 Penguin Chicks Dolly. You have to.
0: I've been seeing it pop up all over the comments of people saying that. So, yes, I have heard that.
1: Dolly and Dean. It would be great.
0: It would be really cute.
1: But it's going to be a while, though, right, before you determine the sex or whatever y'all have to do?
0: So a little bit different this year, Jed. Usually in the past, you would be right that we wouldn't know until about November because we would do a blood test with their normal annual physicals, and all of our penguins get physicals in November. But this year, we're trying something different. We have sent off their eggshells for testing so that you can take a little fragment of the eggshell and that be tested to figure out the gender. And so we're doing a community baby shower and gender reveal on Sunday, September 13th at the aquarium. So it's going to be a fun day from 10 a.m. to 3 p.m., we'll have educators out. There's going to be penguin coloring sheets, penguin temporary tattoos and stickers, and there'll be keeper chats at 10:30, 1 p.m., and 3 p.m. And then the 3 p.m. time slot, that's going to be whenever there's the gender reveal to find out about our two penguin chicks.
1: And Dean and Dolly, that would be great. You'd get worldwide attention.
0: I am loving that idea, Jed. That sounds very, very good.
1: Okay. Excited to see Digger at the IMAX. I don't know what that is. That's another show coming up, I guess.
0: That is it. So that's going to be, once we finish the run for Odyssey, the next thing up is going to be the movie Digger, which is a new Tom Cruise film that's going to be coming out in October.
1: All right. So right now, are tickets sold out through the 16th, or they're still available?
0: No, there are still some available. So I believe tonight and tomorrow night, off the top of my head, are sold out shows. But then beyond that, we still have tickets available. So if you haven't done it yet, you still have time over the next 2 weeks to snag one of those tickets and come to the theater.
1: I mean, how cool would that be just to run it 24 hours and for a couple of days just to get everybody in there? It's just amazing what is happening for y'all. This is such a great moneymaker for the aquarium. This is wonderful.
0: It is. It's really been fantastic. You know, we've still been able to show some of those documentary films during the daytime. We have Wild Asia and Ocean Dreams. And then, of course, kind of afternoon to evening time turns into that Odyssey mode. We have two people on staff who were working whenever we previously had the projector running, so they knew what to do. But we actually had to hire back a couple of the projectionists that worked at the aquarium years ago, have them come back because there's just not that many people still that know how to run a 70-millimeter projector. So it's become kind of this big important job over the past month or two at all these 25 theaters across the country.
1: You've had to add concession staff people. I mean, this has been huge.
0: Yeah, it has been. It has been. So it's been really wonderful. And to your point, you know, whenever you come and see an IMAX movie, it's not just like you're going to a regular theater chain. This is part of the Tennessee Aquarium. So those ticket sales help feed back into the aquarium for the animal care on site, but especially our community education and conservation outreach that we're doing. So all the work that we have going on with our freshwater species, those critically endangered ones like the Laurel Dace, the work that we do in schools, that we go out to community events, you're helping to fund those missions as well when you go see the Odyssey in IMAX.
1: By the way, Dolly's husband was named Carl Dean, so it would be Dolly and Carl. And one more thing from a lovely listener who says, I wish this heat would calm down so I could have
0: you
1: some.
0: You and me both.
1: Wait a minute. So I could have some, you know what, JR?
0: Cocoa. Oh, no.
1: Here.
0: You are making that up.
1: I will send it to you. We just love it how you said Coco. And Allison, there's no one better in this town. Thank you. We just love having you on.
0: Oh, gosh. Thank you so much. And everybody, you can get those IMAX tickets if you go to tnaqua.org.
1: This person says, I appreciate the manager, Adam, for giving me a tour of the projector booth while I was there. That's the benefit of getting there early. So Adam is like, man, he's a hero.
0: Yes, Corey and Adam are two rock stars that have been doing amazing this whole entire run.
1: Buy the tickets online. Just go to TN Aqua. Is that correct?
0: That is correct, yes.
1: All right. Allison, take care of yourself, and thank you for everything.
0: Oh, thank y'all. Everybody have a wonderful day, and happy September.
1: Yep, you are right. Here's JR.
2: 818 right now at WGOW Sports this morning. Braves' 7-game winning streak comes to an end Monday. San Francisco Giants posting a 7-3 win over Atlanta. The game was a makeup contest following a June 18th rainout. Braves on the road. They're in Washington tonight to begin a series against the Nationals. Just two more series this season for the Chattanooga Lookouts. On the road at Knoxville for 6 games starting tonight. Then at home for the final homestand of the season 1 week from today. Tennessee football team will honor native daughter Dolly Parton this season with the butterfly decal on the helmets, the orange butterfly with the signature script Dolly right in the middle. Former head coach and player at LSU, Jerry Stovall, has passed away at the age of 85. Coming back from a wrist injury, Carlos Alcaraz posted a first-round victory at the U.S. Open Tennis Tournament. First FCS college football poll of the season has the Mocs opponent for Saturday, Tennessee Tech, ranked number 12 in the country. Mocs are not ranked, but did receive votes in the first poll of the season following UTC's win over West Georgia last Thursday. Doesn't matter if it's a family reunion, football watch party, birthday party. 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
4: Right now, traffic.
5: There's been an accident. Highway 58 South on the northbound on-ramp to Bonnie Oaks Drive. There's also been an accident on I-24 westbound after the 24 and 27 split, but before the Browns Ferry Road exit. Traffic starting to pick up. Stay safe, everyone. Bram Pulliam, Right Now Traffic.
6: Partly sunny with a high of 96. Be careful, the heat index will be 100 degrees. Right now, it's 75 degrees on this National Pink Cadillac Day. 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
7: President Trump calls corporate media fake news and the enemy of the people. 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

0: So nice to have you listening, everybody. 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And guess who is coming up, JR? I know this will bring a smile to your face at 9:05. Chuck Miller.
1: Awesome.
0: I mean, Ed Jones on a Monday, Chuck Miller on Tuesday. All we needed was Tim Holcomb. And, man, that's the trifecta, buddy. It would be, hey, do you think that that group's going to be performing at your church again, the Tri-Octaves?
1: I don't know.
0: That was the best. I still think about that night.
1: I know, but it was a good night, except for the part that you mispronounced their names three times.
0: God,
1: That was the Holy Trinity of that night.
0: Oh, man, that was the greatest. That was so enjoyable. Your church did it right, man. That was a really fun night. Wow. That's when you were happy, because it was right near Christmas time. We got nothing to look forward to. Oh, yeah, Labor Day. You're off on Monday. So you should be pretty happy.
1: How do you know if I'm off on Monday?
0: Oh, yeah, you're probably not, because you got to do the coaches show.
1: Yeah.
0: Wow. It's going to be so great. Mike Keith, every Friday?
1: Yeah.
0: It's going to be awesome.
1: Yeah, instead of every
0: Monday.
1: Because
0: he likes me.
1: He does?
0: Yeah.
1: He likes everyone.
0: Oh, really?
1: Yeah.
0: Ooh. All right. But he always remembers that I have a Miata.
1: He does, because he knows you're a short person.
0: No! I'm still laughing at that picture somebody just sent. Please don't stir it up again with the guy with the 400 number and that woman who's so mean. All right, let's see what the... When JR is acting happy, people need to keep their distance. It's not real. Yes, it is.
1: Mm-mm.
0: I may just have to go to Southern Star... not Southern. Southern... the Southern Belle, so Squeaks can be my waitress. I'd be the perfect customer. I wouldn't order any drinks.
1: Yeah, and then you wouldn't tip.
0: Oh,
1: well.
0: I would tip her really well.
1: Well, you haven't that other time that guy called
0: one
1: in.
0: One guy, so whatever happened to him?
1: He's probably starved to death.
0: That was my first day on the show, and he goes, "Jed, tip 5 cents or something."
1: Yeah,
0: that guy's
1: probably out there panhandling because he couldn't get a tip from you.
0: That is so not true. Ooh-wee.
1: Are you calling that guy a liar?
0: No.
1: Well, then it can be true.
0: No, come on.
1: Either he's a
0: even
1: liar.
0: If I'm dirt poor,
1: either
0: I'll
1: he's
0: find
1: a liar
0: money to
1: or you
0: person.
1: Tipped well. Both cannot be true, but you have said they're both true. Well, that's not accurate. It's impossible.
0: He has not called back. He has not.
1: Right.
0: So it was a lie.
1: No, he couldn't afford a cell phone anymore because you wouldn't give him any money. Guys, servers make their money on tips. I didn't get any from you.
0: I think I'm going to the game Saturday night.
1: Great.
0: But you know what? I won't embarrass you. I won't have a sign that'll say, hey, JR or something. I don't do that. I would like to, but I wouldn't do that. I wouldn't embarrass you.
1: A sign?
0: I've never brought a sign to a football game. Is that?
1: What about when you were a yell leader?
0: Well, that was good. 1982, the best year ever. What would it take to make an appearance at the Monday Coaches Show?
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4: ABC News, I'm Sherry Preston. Two people confirmed dead in the flooding through the Grand Canyon, and right now one is listed as missing. But as we hear from ABC's Trevor Ault at the Grand Canyon...
5: There is an important caveat to the number of missing shrinking so drastically. They do specify that there could have been day hikers here without a permit. It means that they can't track them, and they were not aware they were here. It means they don't know they were missing. They're encouraging friends and family to please call in. They want to make sure they get everyone who was here out safely.
4: In Nepal, more than 1,000 people are dead and about 4,000 still missing after the flooding through the Himalayas. Search teams are combing through the mountains of mud and rocks looking for any survivors. One man is recovering after being stabbed in Times Square. Another woman who was attacked died. The woman wielding the knives killed by police officers who opened fire when tasers did not stop her. It's back to work this morning for the Massachusetts jury deciding the fate of Lindsay Clancy, facing murder in the deaths of her three children. This is ABC News.
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7: There's been an accident, Highway 58 South, on the northbound on-ramp to Bonnie Oaks Drive. There's also been an accident on I-24 westbound after the 24 and 27 split, but before the Browns Ferry Road exit. Traffic's starting to pick up. Stay safe, everyone. Bram Pulliam, Right Now Traffic.
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12: Partly sunny with a high of 96. Be careful, the heat index will be up to 100 degrees today. right now it's 75 degrees on this National Acne Positivity Day. 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

0: Great to have you listening, everybody. You know, for decades, scientists have struggled to develop effective treatments for autism. But this past week, a new breakthrough, the largest ever map of the disorder, could help pave the way for more targeted therapies. The scientific community going wild. But when it comes to an autism conference that's coming up later this month, they're not going to be talking scientifically. They're talking about what families can do to work with a loved one with autism. Dave Buck, he runs the Autism Center here in Chattanooga. Big conference in our city. This is really a celebration of how we can help families.
1: Yes. It's the 16th annual. We've been doing this for 16 years now. So it started with families, and then autistic adults wanted to have a part of this conference. We started seeing teachers taking off work to go to this conference. And so this year will be the biggest one we've ever had, the most talks ever.
0: And, you know, it's not scientific. It's not about medical breakthroughs, but it's more how to work with families.
1: No, we're going to have some wonderful science there. So like an example of some researchers and clinicians giving talks would be the difference between autism and ADHD and how anxiety fits in that. I mean, that's a huge, interesting topic. That's an example of one doctor who's going to be doing a presentation on things. And also some of the best research that we know about how to work in the school system and best support kids who are autistic.
0: You know what? JR has brought this up, and we have talked to Don Mueller many times on this show.
1: Siskin, a big partner at this conference, by the way.
0: We love Don. We love it when he comes on. But the question that we have is, why so many cases of autism?
1: Yeah, and I bet you Don told you the answer. We are finally dialing into the actual rate of autism in this country, or in the world, really, because the stats are the same in every country. It's not that we are seeing more autistic people. We're diagnosing people who are autistic.
0: So when we talk about the spectrum, so there's just thousands of different pieces of that spectrum that people are being pointed to.
1: No, a good example. Like, so someone might have intellectual disabilities, really struggle with speaking in general.
0: Or something.
1: Well, no, I mean, so it's like, let's say someone with Down syndrome, you understand that would be intellectual disabilities. You wouldn't take them to a neuropsychologist, but let's say they're working on their speech and communication. You'd go to a speech therapist to work on that, or building new skills, you'd work on that. But then there's autistic individuals who are have double PhDs and families of eight, and they're or maybe they're lawyers or police officers. And so it's a huge range, the autistic spectrum.
0: But they don't get all the attention, though. But it's usually the autistic, the withdrawn, don't like the loud noises or whatever. That's what we always hear about.
1: Well, it's a pendulum swinging. And those autistic adults might still have those sensory differences, still have meltdowns, still have difficulty with communicating or social skills. So we see that throughout the spectrum, but we just see, maybe different needs or how it impacts someone differently.
0: All right. What is the Chattanooga Autism Center? What do you do differently that Siskin's not doing? Or what are they doing that you're not doing?
1: Yeah, and we lean hard on Siskin and places like Orange Grove and Signal Centers, AIM Centers, all these places that do different things. So we have a counseling center. So let's say you're autistic or your child's autistic and maybe has severe anxiety or depression and needs to go to a counselor. Our counselors also know how to work with people who are neurodivergent. So that's one example. We also have an ABA clinic. We have an adult group. We have the adult conference. We have occupational therapy, music therapy, a variety of things. But it's also this huge conference that we do every year, and our symposiums and our online presence is pretty big too.
0: So all ages with Autism Center, they go in? Yeah. We see everybody.
1: Yeah, I'm glad you brought that up. I think a year ago we had a 72-year-old wondering if they're autistic, and we have a one-year-old can come in there. Although it's nice to be able to branch out. You have places like Siskin who they serve the younger population. So if someone comes in needing an assessment and they're under the age of 5, we send them that direction. Erlanger's starting to do assessments for a little bit older kids. But let's say you're 17, 18, 20, 25, 30, we can do those as well.
0: You mentioned the powerful role that music therapy can play in people's lives, and that's Catherine from UTC, and she is so incredible.
1: Yeah, and both of our music therapists have come out of UTC. They have a fantastic music therapy program there. It's just wonderful. We're very lucky.
0: I agree. Why'd you get into this?
1: So my wife is a clinical psychologist. Her specialty is developmental disabilities. I'm good at organizing and getting people together. So when the Autism Center started, it would be like it was in 2009 as a program at the team centers. Do you remember the team centers?
0: Right.
1: Yeah, so it was a program there. Families got together, right? And they all needed some organizational help, and that's what I did. So I came in and volunteered for years.
2: Where are you located? Who supports this? Is it all private funded?
1: It is. So if you come in for counseling and you have insurance, so insurance sometimes covers that or covers the assessments. But no, it's when people call and use our resource hub and things like that, the only way we can do that is through grants like United Way and Community Foundation and Osborne, or private donations. There's a lot of companies in, you know this, organizations and companies in Chattanooga love to give back to the community.
2: Okay, let me just ask you, a city this size, are we lacking in autism support services? I mean, we've got schools like Skyuka, Chattanooga Christian. I mean, they're doing Silverdale. They're doing some great jobs dealing with neurodiverse and people who learn differently. Are we still behind?
1: So I think every place needs to catch up. But I do get calls from people in many other states and cities in the rural counties saying, Chattanooga has a lot more resources than other places. So that makes me feel good. That's because everyone's pulling together doing that. But then I get these calls every day from someone needing, this support or that support, and we don't have it in this region. Hmm. And that's hard to give those answers. They're searching for inpatient therapy that specializes in autistic kids that doesn't exist in Chattanooga currently.
2: So what do you tell a parent when they find out that their child is autistic? What is that like?
1: Yeah, so parents often know before everyone else. Parents are in tune to their kids, and so they understand that. And a lot of times, especially if the kids are older, they knew this too, and it's affirming for them to get this. But really, it's about finding resources for them, and each person is going to need different resources, so we just dive right into that. And a lot of these parents become advocates too for their kids.
2: You mentioned the difference between ADD and autism. So what is that difference?
1: There's a whole hour talk on that. very briefly, I'll say that all autistic people have attention differences. So they might hyperattend in one situation, but other stimuli don't come in and don't get processed as much, and that can cause issues. And then an ADHD, which I was late diagnosed ADHD, being able to keep attention on something and a little bit of a distraction can pull you off. That really can be hard functioning, and there's a lot of accommodations you need for that. But then someone can be autistic and diagnosed with ADHD. So you can have both, too.
2: Someone with autism, are they medicated for life? Do they take medication?
1: No, so there's no, we don't
2: treat. Is there medication for autism?
1: No. So, because we're not trying to cure autism. If someone's a medical doctor and they're brilliant, you wouldn't give them medicine to make them stop being who they are. In fact, a lot of people are proud about their autistic differences. And so there isn't a medicine to make someone not autistic. But let's say you have ADHD. There are medicines that can affect attention. Let's say you have anxiety. There are medicines that can impact anxiety and so on. So there's things that might impact someone or like I said, anxiety is a good example. You can take medicine for those things. But yeah, we're not trying to cure or there's no medicine for autism.
2: Yeah, this is interesting. Are there pediatricians in our, and I know Siskin, but are pediatricians doing more to learn about neurodiverse issues?
1: And so I think that's what this conference is providing, is a medical track. So we will be having doctors, medical staff coming and getting CMEs. That's the medical CEUs.
2: Right, so they'll get their credit, their extra.
1: Yep, they'll be learning about the diagnostics, how to work with their autistic patients, both older patients and kids and the families. All of that will be going on. And there are folks in this area that know this stuff, but then there's a lot of doctors that, they're not well-informed, unfortunately.
2: What book would you read? What movie would you watch that's your favorite? I don't know.
1: I have a different take. I would say talk to your autistic friends. If there's 1 in 31 people who are autistic, you know autistic people in your life, learn from them. Learn from people you know in this city with lived experience. That's the way to go.
2: There's not a book that you always recommend for people to read explains life with autism?
1: I'd say come to our events and talk to my friends. Talk to Nathan and Kirk and Claire, and talk to individuals who have jobs and work out in the world. Talk to your coworkers who are autistic. That's how you learn about autism.
3: I've heard the phrase of meet them where they are, not where you are, because it's easier maybe for me to adapt to them. Meet them where they are.
1: Lived experience. And I bet you've heard this too. If you've met one autistic person, you've met one autistic person, meaning that it's not this the same.
3: For sure.
1: Yeah. And so that's why this message of come talk to more and more autistic people, and you start building that repertoire. And plus you're making some friends with some really cool people.
2: All right, so Is it still open? Can you still come
1: thanks for pulling
2: to
1: me
2: the
1: back,
2: conference?
1: Yeah, so the registration closes on the 4th. So you got to go, just Google Chattanooga Autism Conference, the 2026 conference, and you can register online. In fact, you have to register online. You can't register there. We got to get our food orders in and everything. So
2: it's an all-day conference.
1: Yeah, it starts at 8:30 in the morning and finishes up around 3:30 or 4. Yeah.
2: Where is Autism Center?
1: We have a location at Macaulay. And then we also have an ABA clinic on 26th Street over towards St. Elmo.
2: Describe yeah. ABA.
1: So ABA therapy, this would be more intense. Let's say some children are eloping, meaning running away, and do not respond to stop. Don't go out into traffic. They just don't process that. Very dangerous. Or maybe when they have meltdowns, maybe they're more aggressive or having more troubling or challenging behaviors. You might need 1 hour of therapy a week is not going to have an impact. So going maybe 15, 20 hours a week and working on all different skills, communication skills, even little self-advocacy skills, being able to say no appropriately. That is ABA therapy. In a nutshell, there's a lot more to it than that, though.
2: Where is the best place to go as an older adult to be evaluated for autism?
1: Even our wait list is over a year long. I would say call the Autism Center, 423-531-6961, option 0. Just Google that. And we have a list of places that provide autism assessments. And we can even talk you through, here's the ones that take insurance. Here's the ones that don't. Most of them don't for adults. And then and we can talk you through all of that and find support and resources while you're on wait lists.
2: Getting some great questions. Is smoking,
1: yeah, give me more. I love
2: smoking this. Weed bring good it for autism?
1: I would say, is it good for neurotypical people? If it's, I don't know if it has an impact one way or the other. I really don't know the research on that.
2: All right. We just appreciate you. And it's good to have you here. What did you do before this?
1: I worked at the, what did I do? I taught. I taught at UT for a little bit.
2: Really?
1: In Knoxville. But that was while I was getting my PhD. I taught a few classes up there. So yeah, my degree's in developmental psychology. So teaching in college.
2: Oh, just a great spokesperson. We just appreciate your
1: thank
2: being
1: you
2: here.
1: Well, the community and you guys have always been really good to us. So
2: yeah,
1: thank you.
2: I'm so glad you reached out to us. Chattanooga Autism Conference, it's coming up September the 11th. It starts at 8:30. Just go to ChattanoogaAutismCenter.org. You must register to attend.
1: That's right. Thank you, Jay.
2: Is there any cost?
1: Yeah, there is, but we have some waivers left. So let's say you're financially in dire straits right now. There's a email you can use to get a fee waiver. So a lot of times autistic individuals are underemployed or unemployed, and we want to make this accessible to them. So thanks to some sponsors, there are some fee waivers available.
2: You got kids?
1: I do. My two kids this morning are on the road to New York together. Yeah.
2: What?
1: So yeah, one just graduated college, the other one's older, and older one is dropping off younger one for her internship in New York City.
3: Wow.
1: I know.
2: Like what?
1: They left at 6 this morning. I watched them go.
2: Doing what? What are they?
3: Did you have a little tear in your eye? A little bit. It's okay.
1: Yeah.
3: It was okay.
1: It was there. I'm going to miss them, but I'm very proud. She's doing marketing for a firm out there for her internship.
2: Fantastic. Dave, huh? All the best to you, man.
1: Yeah, thank you very much.
2: We enjoy you. We enjoy Don Muller, and we're very fortunate in this area to have some great people.
1: 100%.
2: So thank you. Here's JR.
3: 850 right now. 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Experience does count. If you want it to run well, take it to Blackwell. Braves winning streak came to an end Monday night, losing to the San Francisco Giants 7-3. Bryce Elder gave up 5 runs in 5 innings, suffering that loss. Braves on the road, they'll take on the Nationals in Washington tonight. Chattanooga Lookouts on the road this evening. Final road trip of the year. They begin a 6-game series in Knoxville this evening. Tennessee football team will honor native daughter, favorite son, favorite daughter, Dolly Parton this season with the butterfly sticker on the helmets. The decal will be an orange butterfly with the signature script Dolly in the middle. Coming back from a wrist injury, Carlos Alcaraz posted a first-round win at the U.S. Open Tennis Tournament. Former head coach and player at LSU, Jerry Stovall, has passed away at the age of 85. First FCS college football poll of the season has the Mox opponent for Saturday, Tennessee Tech, ranked number 12 in the country. Mox not ranked, but receiving votes in that top 25 poll. And that's the latest in sports on the Talk Monster, WGOW.
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5: There's been an accident. Highway 58 South on the northbound on-ramp to Bonnie Oaks Drive. There's also been an accident on I-24 westbound after the 24 and 27 split, but before the Browns Ferry Road exit. Traffic's starting to pick up. Stay safe, everyone. Bram Pulliam, right now, traffic. Partly sunny with a high of 96. Be careful, the heat index will be up to 100 today. Right now it's 75 degrees on this National Pink Cadillac Day. 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

0: 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And Chuck Miller will be on in less than 10 minutes. Buddy, it's been a big, busy morning.
1: Yes, it's been so wonderful.
0: Are highly sensitive people considered autistic? Who knows? Great question. I'm sure I'm there. Oh, yeah. Trying to think what else. Man, went to bed early last night. I got to stop. It's getting old. I mean, because Phyllis comes home after working, and I'm going to bed at 5 o'clock.
1: Why are you wearing the stain shirt again?
0: Let me tell you. Why
1: are you wearing the shirt with a big stain on it over and over and over again?
0: Okay, I bought the stuff, like that OxyClean stuff that Pam told me to get.
1: Right.
0: What's still on the shirt?
1: The stain.
0: Okay, what the hell gets it out? I tried several products. I don't know what this is. I don't know what kind of stain this is.
1: I would say on a white shirt, you could use bleach on that, at least just carefully.
0: Oh, okay.
1: But to me,
0: you, Martha Stewart.
1: I wash, I dry, I iron all the time.
0: All right.
1: All the time.
0: So I'm going to take a Q-tip and I'll put some Clorox on that.
1: You know what I do?
0: What will you?
1: Don't do this when Phyllis is around. I take her toothbrush and put it in bleach and then
0: Hey, listen. I saw this cat video of a cat licking somebody's toothbrush.
1: Your cat's out there, by the way, Bam Bam. It's out there everywhere.
2: Oh,
1: it's
2: wonderful.
1: It's as friendly as hell. I could have caught it, but I don't care.
0: You know what? We're calling it Frequency or Radiohead. What do you think, Bam?
1: Both suck.
2: Oh, I thought the Talk Monster or Kilowatt.
0: Oh, Kilowatt. What a great name.
1: Kilowatt.
0: Bam, you're a good man.
1: Yeah. Even though you don't have a lot of kilowatts, but that might work. That might work.
0: We love
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0: Hey, good morning, everybody. Cameras go dark in Hamilton County. Where do I put all that nuclear waste? The Wilcox Bridge is looking better, and every bit helps when it comes to paying bills on this first day of September. 5 minutes, Chuck Miller answering any vehicle questions you have. Cars, trucks, doesn't matter. It's the Tuesday edition of the Jed and JR Show.
1: Atlanta's winning streak comes to an end. Braves move on to Washington, D.C. They'll begin a series with the Washington Nationals tonight. The Vols will remember Dolly with the big orange butterfly decal on the helmets this season. And the Lookouts, with just 12 more regular season games on the schedule, beginning their final road trip of the season tonight in Knoxville. Those stories this hour, along with updated traffic and weather on the Talk Monster. 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
2: Partly sunny with a high of 96. Be careful, the heat index will be up to 100 today. Right now, it's 78 degrees on this National Acne Positivity Day. We're not just the Talk Monster, we're the Text Monster too. So text us right now, 423-267-1023. 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
0: Hamilton County Sheriff Austin Garrett has directed his staff within the sheriff's office to start pausing the Flock license plate recognition program that's managed by his office. He said the primary reason is a continued concern regarding public data and potential misuse of what is captured. Well, speaking of police in Tennessee, overall violent crime dropped last year across the state compared to the previous year. That's according to data from the TBI. The recent stats were made available in the latest Crime in Tennessee report. The nonprofit group Voices for a Safer Tennessee now speaking out about guns. The group is talking to communities across the state, trying to push policies or programs that help protect people from gun violence. Right now in Tennessee, firearms are the number one killer of kids ages 1 to 17, and Tennessee ranks third in the nation for the number of accidental shootings by children. Out of Nashville, Tennessee lawmakers from both parties this morning are raising questions about nuclear waste storage as the state moves forward with its proposed Nuclear Life Cycle Innovation Campus. Questions such as what protections would be in place for Tennessee communities are being addressed to Governor Lee. Tennessee is one of five states selected by the U.S. Department of Energy as a potential host for this type of campus, which basically means a site that works to support projects from the front to the back end of the fuel life cycle. Hey, good news for those who complain about the Wilcox Boulevard Bridge. TDOT now saying the construction on the multi-million dollar project could start next year with a completion date of 2030. In business news, Novonix has decided not to purchase that 17-acre property adjacent to its Chattanooga plant. The manufacturer of battery materials plans to invest $1 billion in a second local plant as it ramps up production at its first plant. Tennessee American Water customers will be getting a discount on their water bills as the utility gives out a second round of settlement money. The nearly $12 credit is being funded by proceeds from the settlements with PFAS manufacturers, or synthetic chemicals used in products like nonstick cookware that persist in the environment and have been linked to health concerns. Well, nearly a week after global icon Dolly Parton died in Nashville, her estate announced a two-day festival will be held next year to honor her across two consecutive weekends on two continents in the two global music capitals. Dolly Fest will take place in Nashville as well as London on two consecutive weekends in 2027. Well, speaking of Dolly, the Hamilton County

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0: 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It is no doubt one of the best segments each month, and he gives invaluable advice when it comes to the vehicle you drive. Welcome to Chuck Miller, who owns, you ready for this, JR, Hickson Transmission, East Ridge Transmission, Total Car Care, Speedy's Oil, Auto Grants Auto Trim. He's also a radio host of the Car Clinic on these airwaves Saturday morning at 8. But most importantly, he is a proud new dad of a beautiful baby boy by the name of Charles Aiden Miller. How's he doing, man?
1: He's doing amazing. He eats, poops, and sleeps, and I haven't killed him yet, so
0: Look, wow.
1: I think we're doing okay.
0: Man, that's the best kind of life. Eat, poop, and sleep. Man, that is
2: that's all I want to do these days, I tell you.
0: That's it. That is great. Chuck, it's so good to have you on the show, buddy. I hope you're doing well. Business well? Business doing good?
1: Oh, yeah. We're very blessed. Very blessed.
0: All right. Here we go. 267-1023, you've got Chuck Miller here. Always brings a smile to JR's face when Chuck is on. It's just amazing what this man knows, been doing it for decades. This person says, hey, how often should I really change my oil?
1: You know, that for most cars, because some cars are like 16 quarts of full synthetic, and I wouldn't recommend it. But most cars, every 5,000 miles. And what my personal cars, I change the oil every 5,000, and I rotate the tires every 10,000. So every time that comes a 5 or a 0, you know, to change
2: gotcha.
1: It. And it's not hard to keep up with. It's pretty simple. There's other cars out there that I actually recommend a 15 and even 20,000-mile oil change, like the BMW 7 Series, a lot of the Porsches and stuff like that. And I don't recommend going that long. I recommend a 10,000-mile change, but I also recommend at the 5,000-mile mark, change the filter and then change the oil and filter at 10,000 miles. And what we've seen time and time again is people trying to push the mileage on these, and then we pull the canister off, and we're literally picking the filter out of it because it's come apart. The oil is good. The oil is great, but the filters themselves just don't hold up. So most cars, every 5,000 miles.
0: Does it have to be synthetic always? Or, I mean, do you ever put real oil in?
1: Yes. It just depends on the vehicle. If you have a high compression engine or a turbocharged or whatever, you're going to need a full synthetic. What most people don't understand is a full synthetic oil only comes to play when it's really hot or really cold. If you're putting full synthetic oil in a regular vehicle, it'll never make any difference whatsoever unless the car overheats or it's in really cold weather. Now, if you was to have a coolant leak and the car overheated, then you would have that extra protection with the full synthetic oil. But, you know, you get people that they spend a lot of money on full synthetic oil when they really shouldn't. Now, if I had a daughter that was driving across country to college or whatever, I'd make sure her car had full synthetic in it, because if she's going down the road and it starts overheating, I want her to drive long enough to, you know, get somewhere, not just have to pull off quickly. Well, that's where the full synthetic oil would come into play.
0: Oh, all right, the texts are coming in. I have a 2003 Eddie Bauer Expedition. Shows the charging system on the check engine light.

0: We've replaced battery cables, replaced the battery. What else could be done? It keeps coming back on.
1: Alternator. It's looking at the charging system. If they've replaced the battery, then the alternator is probably not completely gone, but it's failing. And I tell you, if I was them, just because sometimes that stuff can be hard to diagnose for a shop because it's intermittent, I would go by an auto parts store and buy one of those little phone chargers with the voltage in it and just plug it in there. And when that light comes on, look down at that voltage and see if your voltage is below. If you're driving, it should be at least 13 and a half volts or better. And if you see that dropping into that 12 and a half volt range, then you know you've got a problem with your charging system.
0: And you can fix it, can't you, for them?
1: Absolutely.
0: Okay, where is the best place? I had to look this up. Tier 1 gas on Highway 58. I guess that's, it's a special kind of gas that cleans. Is that right? Cleaning detergents?
1: Well, No. There's top tier fuels. And you can go to toptierfuel.com and look it up. But places like Shell and Chevron and Exxon Mobil, places like that, I'm almost positive that Costco is a top tier fuel. Huh. There's a lot of places that are, and for me, I typically go to Exxon or Mobil or Chevron.
0: All right.
1: That's just the three places I go to. But there's a lot of good places out there. But top tier fuel means that they have a specific additive package, and it's refined a specific way, and it's just exactly what it says. It's a top tier fuel.
2: Chuck, since you seem to know everything, where can Jed go to get the stain out of his shirt that he keeps on wearing over and over and over and over?
0: I'm putting the Clorox on it. I'm trying it. So, all right, my 2016 Suburban is burning about two quarts of oil. Go ahead.
1: I'm going to tell you something. You ready for this?
0: Yeah.
1: Write this down now.
0: Okay.
1: One part Dawn, three parts hydrogen peroxide.
0: Huh. Okay.
1: Put it in a spray bottle, spray it on your stain, throw it in the wash machine, and you'll thank me later.
0: All right, one part. All right, I got it. I'll
2: do a little scrub on there. Put a little scrub.
0: My 2016 Suburban is burning 2 quarts of oil every month. What can I do? Help me.
1: You know, if he's checked the PCV valve and it's not stopped up and it's not leaking, you know, the only repair is going to be able to replace that engine. And 2 quarts of oil is quite a bit. You know, I would ask, is he seeing blue smoke coming out the tailpipe? Mm. But if the PVC is okay and it's still burning that much oil, I mean, there's a chance it could be in the heads too. I'd like to know how many miles are on it, just to kind of general, because it may have 300,000 miles on it, you know. But it's hard to say without actually seeing the vehicle. But my guess is the PVC is probably stopped up and it's pushing the oil through. But if it's not, then we may go to the heads, but more than likely an engine replacement.
0: 267-1023, Chuck Miller here. Let's go. You've got the best here answering any vehicle questions. Is 160,000 miles too many miles to buy a 2014 Ford Escape?
1: It depends on the bargain. You know what I mean? If it's cheap enough to where if you had to do a major repair, and those things are notoriously bad for transmission repair, if you're getting in a bargain, I would buy it. If it was regularly priced and it's not really cheap, then, you know, it's probably not a good idea, because if you get in it and spend that money for it and then a major problem happens like a transmission, then you're going to be upside down in it pretty quick.
0: This listener said Quick Trip has top-tier fuel. This person wants to know about maintaining tires. You said 10,000 miles
2: to rotate.
0: Is that your recommendation?
1: I tell my customers every other oil change or 10,000 miles. If they're going, you know, if they're pushing it to this 15, 20, some, I've got customers that actually do a 20,000 mile oil change, but they come in and they run a high-end oil, and they come in every 5,000 miles, and they change their filter, and then we top it off with the high-end oil, and they'll run the oil change for 20,000 miles. I've actually got a customer that only changes his oil every, and I don't recommend this in any way whatsoever, but he only changes his oil every 50,000 miles. But he's regular about changing that filter. So, you know, That's kind of scary, I know, but it's working. I'll just say that it's working.
0: All right, this one, a 2026 Duramax. What do you suggest for early on preventive maintenance?
1: You know, Mike is the diesel guy, but we talk about this a lot, and your fuel filters is the most important thing that you can do. And if you watch your computer, it's telling you not to do the oil change till 7,500 or 8,000 miles. I would not do that at all. I would change it every 5,000 miles. I think that's extremely important in those. But fuel filters is the key for maintenance. And there's a lot of other things you can do, but that's the most important part of it.
0: I drive a 2016 Forester. The tire low pressure light came on, took the car to have the tire pressure checked. The light goes out, then tested the sensors. They're all good. Now it's the computer module. Then my remote stopped working. The simple question is, do you do this repair?
1: Yes, sir.
0: Wow. And I know it's hard. Everybody always wants you to estimate the cost of the repair, but it just
1: you know, I don't have a way of looking up parts and labor.
0: All I know is that the people, I've never been to the East Ridge location, but the Hickson, the guy at your front desk is unbelievable. He's so dedicated to you.
1: You know, I'm very blessed. I've been very blessed with good employees. And speaking of that, we are hiring. One of my techs at Hickson has decided he wants to open his own shop, which I'm happy for him. He's a good guy. I wish him the best. I hope it works out well. But he's decided that he wants to open up his own repair shop. So we're going to be looking for a technician there. So if you know somebody out there that's looking or looking for a change, you know, we offer a lot of stuff that most people don't, including that 4-day work week. You know, so that's huge.
0: You know, and it's so good to hear, like Richmond Blackwell, he speaks so highly of you and vice versa. I mean, y'all are just class acts, man. There's plenty to go around.
1: Yeah, I heard about Blackwell when he was the service advisor at Lexus and his dad.
0: Yep.
1: And when he opened that shop up there, he just carried that service on. Lexus and Capital Toyota have, in my opinion, has had the best service department.
0: Huh.
1: And now I haven't been to the new Lexus one, but the old Toyota Lexus when they were together. One of the best service departments, great service managers, super people to deal with, always friendly. You know, of all the places that I've been to, they've always been the best. And he just carried that on when he opened up Blackwell.
0: They speak the same of you. 2024 Ford F-150. Every time I take off, I have a squeak in a rear end. Could it be the differential transmission or shocks?
1: I'd like to get a little bit better definition of the squeak. most of the time when you've got something like that, you're looking at a universal joint, but it's probably got a carrier bearing, and then and sometimes actually ball joints, but he said it's coming from the rear. It could be a shock. You know, if I was him, I would go out there and just kind of bounce on the rear bumper and see if it still squeaks, and that's going to tell them whether it's suspension or driveline.
0: And Chuck, you're amazing. 2000 F-250 with a 7.3 crank, but no start. I've put a new cam sensor, all this other stuff. I'm getting fuel to the bowl, but still won't start. Help him out, please.
1: He said he replaced the RPM sensor. He said he replaced the cam sensor. You know, that diesels are not my
0: IPR.
1: Specialties, but... Yeah, diesels are not my specialties, but that 2003, the 7.3 is literally the best diesel engine that anybody's ever built in a long time. Super good things, and they're very reliable. So I'm surprised that he's having an issue, but I'd tell him to call Diesel Plus up there and talk to them for a minute because that's their specialty.
0: All right, how do you change an oil filter without the oil running all over the place? Great question.
1: You can't. it depends on the car too. Some of them have catches and stuff like that, but you know, if you're to change the filter, there's always going to be a mess, and that's the reason we keep brake parts cleaner on there to keep all that clean and dry, and a degreaser once we change the oil, because you don't want it underneath someone's car.
0: Our buddy Fraser says, how can he get prices if he doesn't have a way to look up parts?
1: Well, I'm not at the
0: store right now.
2: Yeah. Right now he can't. He if you went into his place of business, I think you'd be able to come up with an estimate.
0: Yeah. See, everybody.
1: I'm home with a newborn.
2: Yeah. Gotcha.
0: 2014 Dodge Ram 5.7 Hemi. Put a used motor in, 50,000 miles. Old motor I was getting, like 19 miles per gallon. I'm only getting like 7. Have put plugs and an air filter. Is there anything else I can do to improve the gas mileage for this Hemi?
1: Yes. I mean, the most important thing would be to get a computer hooked up to it and look at the fuel trims and see why it's dumping so much fuel in there. My guess would be the mass airflow sensor, because that's the most common problem that those have. But, I mean, he's really going to have to look at the fuel trim and see why it's adding so much fuel. There's a reason for it, and it's not probably not just his right foot. It's some of it, but probably not all of it.
0: Sounds like my problem. The older I get, the more my rear end squeaks. So, all right, hold on, Chuck. We're coming right back to you. Chuck Miller, let's go. You got about 35 more minutes of truly one of the best around when it comes to car and vehicle maintenance. 267-1023, here's JR.
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6: 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Is he right? 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
0: Great song. Chuck Miller is on the line, and Chris, you are on with Chuck, and if he doesn't have time to answer it all, we'll come back. But Chris, what's your question?
19: Okay, Chuck, you said we need to go at 2014 Fords. You said they're notorious for transmission problems. I was wondering, is that all models of the Ford, or is it just particular motors, or is it hit or miss, or what?
1: Well, that escape that they were asking about, that's the one, those escapes have been, you know, at that, and here's the thing, typically in that 125 to 140,000 mile range is where we see them. Obviously, we've seen them with 50 and 60,000 miles and some with over 200,000 miles. But that escape is the one I was talking about in general.
19: And the escapes all have the same motor?
1: Yes.
19: Okay, yes, I appreciate it.
0: Hey, Chris, so good to have you on the show. We really appreciate it. Thank you. Hey, Chuck Miller has got 30 more minutes on the show. So please, any vehicle concerns you have, the guy cannot be stumped. It's unbelievable. You got to call in, text 267 1023. We're back right after this.
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21: ABC News, I'm Sherry Preston. Still looking for one person confirmed missing in the flooding in the Grand Canyon. Dan Evans was in the canyon when the water began roaring through.
22: It sounded like a train, which is unusual for the canyon. It's pretty quiet down there generally. It just sounded like boulders were falling down the canyon, like maybe a train was coming and it was getting closer and closer.
21: Two people were killed, over 1,000 confirmed dead in the Himalayas. In the flooding near the border between Nepal and Tibet, thousands more are still missing. Preparations underway along the Gulf Coast in Texas and Louisiana with Tropical Storm Edward heading for a likely landfall this afternoon. Forecasters say it could ramp up and get close to hurricane strength. Back for day four of deliberations today in Plymouth, Massachusetts, in the trial of Lindsay Clancy. She is facing murder charges in the deaths of her three young children. Her defense says she was suffering from postpartum psychosis at the time. This is ABC News.
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6: President Trump calls corporate media fake news and the enemy of the people. Is he right? 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
3: Partly sunny with a high of 96. Be careful, the heat index will be 100. Right now, it's 77 degrees on this National Pink Cadillac Day. 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
0: So nice to have you listening at 9:35. Hold on, we're going to get to the calls in a moment. You know, many families are choosing celebrations of life, uplifting gatherings that focus on a loved one's stories, passions, and achievements. These can be small, intimate events or large public celebrations, often blended with a traditional service. It's a personal touch. That's what people want. But for years, that is exactly what Chattanooga Funeral Home has provided thousands of families, that personal touch. What matters? Sincerity and care. Stephen Pike, those employees at Chattanooga Funeral Home, four locations of absolute compassionate care. They have helped tens of thousands of families. You know, someone once said that grief doesn't follow a schedule, and the families who feel most supported are the ones whose community stayed present long after that ceremony ended. It's always been that way at Chattanooga Funeral Home. Linda, I apologize. You're on with Chuck, and good morning, Linda.
7: Good morning. Hello.
0: Go ahead.
7: Okay. My mom is quick driving, and she's got a 210 Cadillac. It's an SRX, SRV.
0: Nice.
8: SRX.
7: X, okay. And I would go over every day, and I'd start it at least once a week. And then all of a sudden, it wouldn't start. And now we've checked the battery. We put battery chargers on the battery, and nothing's happened. And we've even, my husband's checked the voltage, and it's got 1400 volts or whatever on it. So we think the battery is still good. It's only like 3 or 4 months old, the battery, but the car is just, I mean, it's dead. I've even changed the batteries in the key fobs. But when you try to start it, it's nothing.
0: Help her out, Chuck.
8: Yeah. When you turn the switch on, then the radio and stuff comes on and all the lights light up on the dash and everything.
7: No, nothing.
8: Nothing. Okay. And the battery's been replaced. It almost has to be a bad battery connection, or they have a master fuse in there that's in line, that's in the wiring itself. And sometimes if someone hooks a jumper box to it and they connect it wrong, or booster cables, mm-hmm. it'll blow that inline fuse. That would be the first thing I would check, because you're not getting power to anything, which is very strange. There's a possibility it could still be your ignition switch, but I'd almost have to say it's got to be a bad connection at the battery or that fuse. It's called a fusible link, and if that thing burns in two, then you have to replace the cable.
0: Linda, get it over there to him.
7: Okay. Tell me who he is and where he is.
0: All right, where do you live, Linda?
7: I'm in Ootowah, but I work in Red Bank.
0: Then you go to Hickson. You know where Abba's house is?
7: Yes.
0: It's right next door. Hickson Transmission, okay. The best.
7: Hickson Transmission. I'll give him a call.
0: They are so. Who should he ask for? Who should she ask for, Chuck? Who's going to be on the desk?
8: It'd be Alan or Pat. Whoever answers the phone will be glad to take care of her, though.
0: Linda, trust me, right, they will take great care of you.
7: Great. Thank you.
0: All right. Hey, Bill, you're on with Chuck. Good morning to you, Bill.
9: Yes, I've got a 98. Toyota 4Runner, has 400,000 miles on it. No problem with the engine. Really no mechanical problems at all. I was just wondering, should I have the transmission flushed?
8: Yes. I get this question probably more than anything else. And here's the quick bit of it. Transmission fluid does not have any detergent in it. It can't wash anything out. It can't break anything loose. Transmission fluid is a hydraulic fluid with friction modifiers in it. You want to get the pan off of it to get the debris out of the pan, because every time the transmission shifts and torque fertile glazes, you'll get little clutch pieces of material there. Get the pan dropped, get the transmission fluid flushed, get the right Toyota fluid back in it, and keep on driving it.
9: Okay, thanks. It's been the best car ever.
0: Hey.
8: Yeah, they are good cars. I'm a fan of Toyota and that 4Runner. You know, they don't have a lot of horsepower, and they don't get the greatest fuel mileage, but reliability, they're at the very top for sure.
9: Well, I get 20 miles a gallon around town on the road, you know, on a 27-year-old car. It's just terrific.
0: Hold on. You're lucky, Bill. Hey, Bill, thanks for your call, man.
9: Sure.
0: What do you know about an R680 transmission?
8: 6R80 transmission, 6-speed. What are they? I mean, I guess I need to know what the question is.
0: That's all he says.
8: We build them all the time. The GMs, typically, you're at that usually 125 to 135, 140,000 mile mark. My personal one went out at like 145 or something like that. So they're not great transmissions. Once you build them and get the good parts back in them, then they're a lot more reliable and better. But it's not a bad transmission. It's just not what I would call a good transmission either.
0: You've got Chuck Miller here for 20 more minutes. 267-1023, 2020 Suburban, 173,000 miles, taking 2 to 3 seconds for it to go into reverse. The transmission fluid level is fine. Is this the beginning of the end?
8: Well, my question would be, is it worse in the winter than it is when it is in the summer? If it's faster in the summer and slower in the winter, then they've got some hydraulic issues. If it's the same both, then I would get it in and get the solenoids checked on it, make sure all that's good. The solenoids doesn't affect reverse as much as it does forward gears and stuff like that, but I still want to get in, get the computer hooked up to it, and see what's going on.
0: This person wants to know, when is the best time to replace my battery? I mean, is there a time that you can tell that it's this is it?
8: Well, 3 years is what they say the average lifespan of a battery is. But if you take it to any repair shop or whatever, just let them test it for you. The testing capabilities, the battery testers now are way farther than they ever have been before. So they'll see a lot of breakdown in the battery that you won't be able to tell by. You have a car that's starting just fine, no issues whatsoever, and then you go out there to get in it and it won't crank. Well, they can pick that stuff up and get ahead of it now. So just take it to whoever you know and trust and just let them test the battery for you.
0: Hey, Chuck, we ask this question all the time, but warranties. Are there any new ones out there that you really recommend?
8: There's not. You know, none of them are top notch, and typically their job, just like health insurance or anything else, is to pay as little as possible, and they make it as difficult as they absolutely can to get any type of money out of them. It's terrible.
0: Hey, Jim, you're on with Chuck. It's great to have you on the call. Good morning.
10: Thank you. Hey, Chuck, I've got a 2016 Tundra. It's a beast with the 5.7 in it, but
8: yes,
10: I'm also interested in the transmission, drain and fill. What do I need to do? That's about 145,000.
8: Yeah, what I recommend is a complete flush. And what we do is we drop the pan, remove the filter. We hook the machine up to the filter port on the bottom of the transmission. Then we turn the machine on, it pumps fluid up to the bottom of the transmission, then we start the vehicle up. That way the new fluid goes through the torque converter, the radiator, cooler lines, valve body, and as it comes back out, it's going out into a drain barrel. So the new fluid is never mixing with the old fluid. It's pushing the old fluid out of it. That's the only way to properly service these transmissions, is with the pan off of it and the machine hooked to the bottom. And I tell you that because imagine this, if you had a pot of coffee and you started putting clear water in it, and into that pot of coffee, how long will it take that pot of coffee? How many, you know, quarts of water are you going to have to pour through it to get it clear? where if you pour it out, put new water in it, it's almost instant. So we drop the pan, get the old fluid out of it, and push the rest of it out.
10: Super. About how much is that?
8: Like I said, I'm not here. I don't have a way of looking up the – I'm not at the shop today. I don't have a way of looking up the parts and labor on that. But if you call Eastridge or Hickson, either one, they can look it up and give you a price over the phone. Toyotas tend to be a little bit more expensive because of the cost of their fluid, but I couldn't give you a price because I just don't know.
10: Fair enough. Thank you. Hey. And what shop is it in?
0: Where are you, Jim? Where do you live?
10: It's Dunlap.
0: Oh, you're going to go to Hickson. But
10: no issues. Yes, I go to Middle Valley for that differentials plus.
8: Okay. Oh, yeah. Yeah, good guys. The new owner is taking over. I really like him a lot.
10: Fantastic people.
8: Him and his mom make a great team.
0: Hey, Jim, thanks, buddy. Oh.
10: In Hickson, what shop in Hickson?
8: It's Speedy's Transmission and Total Car Care.
10: Speedy. There you go. Thank you very much.
0: All right, Jim.
8: All right, thank you.
0: Man, Chuck, you're class, man. I swear. You're all class, man.
1: And your competitors like you. What's up with that?
0: You're just such a good person, man. Hey, is it common that people want to see their old parts, Chuck? Somebody wants to know.
8: It's very rare. And I say that, like, I can't remember the last time a customer even asked me to see their old parts, but, you know, we've been in business for many, many years, and our customers trust us. So I can see the skepticism if you don't trust your shop. But here's the thing. If you don't trust a shop, you need to find one that you do trust.
0: Absolutely. All right. We're coming right back to you. You got 10 more minutes with Chuck Miller. That's the kind of person he is. 267-1023. We're coming right back.
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13: President Trump calls corporate media fake news and the enemy of the people. Is he right? It's Brandon Lewis,
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0: 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Hey, Chuck Miller, this person says, new owners, did he sell the others? I guess they're talking about that previous call.
8: New owners?
0: I don't know. Is it the guy that said
20: the car place?
0: The car place, you said they have new owners?
20: Or the guy leaving your place?
8: Differentials Plus, yes. It's been several years now that they sold out to these new couple that's in there.
0: Oh.
8: And I can't say enough about them. Highly respected, great people, good, honest. You know, I'd take my car there. And we've actually had them do some differential work for us in the past. So super good people.
0: Chuck, how long have you been working on cars? This person would like to know.
8: Do I have to answer that?
0: Buddy, you've been doing it forever.
8: Years.
0: All right. Can you ask him, how often should you service your transmission?
8: It depends on the vehicle. Minimum every 50,000 miles, depending on how you drive it and stuff like that, every 25 to 30,000 miles, and depending on the vehicle that it is. You know, I do mine every 25,000 miles. I think that's extremely important. Because in our area, we're considered severe because you're never driving straight. You're either uphill or downhill, around a curve. You're on the gas, you're on the brakes, and our humidity. So if you look up your maintenance schedule, we're literally listed under severe. So I'd recommend every 25,000, 30,000 miles. unless they're driving it long distance every day, like if they're going back and forth to Nashville or Atlanta or something like that, then I'd stretch it out to the 50,000 mile mark.
0: I think Chuck needs a dollar for every time he has to tell people where his shops are located. That's good. He'll take that. Hey, Chuck, I bought a 2018 5.3 Sierra. What's the first thing you change with 80,000 miles?
8: I'd service the transmission, absolutely. And really, just take it to one of the shops that you know and trust, leave it with them for a full day and say, hey, I just bought this, go over it, look at everything. If you don't have a service history on it, and I'd go to Carfax too and look, because Carfax, you can probably pull up the service history and see when the fuel filter was changed, when the transmission fluid was changed, when the differential was changed, and look at that history and see, and then just take it to the shop you know and trust and just leave it with them for a day and say, hey, go over my truck. I'm going to drive it for a long time. I want to keep it. Here's what I want checked, and let them go over it really well.
0: Have a 2016 F-150 Ford V8 long bed of have a front main seal. Do you cost to fix it, and where in East Ridge should I go? There's another dollar for you. Tell them where to go, Chuck.
8: The front main seal, I'm assuming that he's talking about the crankshaft seal in the front. There's the rear main seals in the back between the engine and the transmission. The front seal, when he said that, I'm assuming most people call it a crankshaft seal, so I think that's what he's talking about. Mm-hmm. And the harmonic balancer has to come off to get to it. But, yes, we are at 1409 Altamaha Street. If you pull out of First Tennessee's drive-thru, you pull right up in our front parking lot right there in East Ridge.
0: Hey, Grant's Auto Trim, I mean, you've got this the heat, and it's killing people's dashboards or whatever. I'm telling you, you got a great employee. You got some great employees at Grant's. If you, they'll replace everything.
8: You know, I'm telling you, if you have one of those nice cars with a leather dash on it, you better have a sunscreen up there, because once that leather heats up, it's just like our leather skin. You know what I mean?
0: Yep.
8: Once that shrinks, you can't get it to go back into place, and it's a very expensive repair. So if you've got any car, really, you should be putting a sunscreen out there. They're $10, and they take 2 seconds to pop up once you learn how to finagle them in and out. But
0: yeah.
8: I highly recommend that for every car.
0: JR, you've had some shrinking skin, haven't you?
20: Over the years, yeah. But then I didn't care anymore, so that was the problem.
0: Hey, Bob, what's going on? You're on with Chuck. How you doing, Bob?
2: All right. Hey, Chuck, talking about the transmission, I'm going to have mine serviced later on at the dealer. But, however, yesterday I took it to my local mechanic, and he said he can't do it because a Nissan takes a special insert that goes in the bottom of the pan. There's no filter. And if you're recommending changing every 25,000 to 30,000 miles, that's $230, if not $290, got to pay today at Nissan for the dealer. That can get quite expensive.
8: Well, when you look at a $6,000-$7,000 replacement for the transmission, it's not that expensive. You know what I mean? And keeping on top of the maintenance is key. And a general service shop will not service that, but our shops will. So the dealer is not your only avenue there.
2: If
8: you take it to a transmission shop that specializes in transmission, then they'll have all that stuff for you.
2: I mean, I used to drop my pan, change filter, do it yourself. Why does some of these auto dealers make it hard for the consumer to do it themselves?
8: Yeah, that's a great question. And, here's the thing. I get so frustrated daily because the average consumer can't work on their cars anymore. And it's taking it, they're trying to take it out of the hands of auto repair shops because of all the special tools. Cars now don't even have engine oil dipstick or transmission fluid dipstick. You can't go out there and check your fluid levels. You can't. It's so frustrating. It really is. And
2: where's the dipstick?
0: Oh, yeah, I'm calling that
8: right
0: all the time.
8: They're a job at building these cars, but, they're trying to take so much away from the consumer, and it's really scary.
20: Huh.
2: Well, thank you very much.
0: Hey, buddy, it's nice to have you call in. This person, I just gave you a dollar. Name of the place again in East Ridge. I just texted him the location. Hey, Chuck, man, the best, man. We just love this. We love having you on. And most importantly, we love the fact that you're a new dad. And I know you are an incredible father. So we're just happy for you, man. You just make us happy, buddy.
8: Thank you. I appreciate it so much. And I love doing this show. It's so much fun.
0: Well, listen, take care of yourself, and you got 4 weeks to read up on some more
20: I don't know. I don't think he got stumped today, did he?
0: Today I'll be walking in the street talking to dogs, and I'll be just thinking about all the stuff that he answered. It's like, it's crazy. All right, buddy.
20: Well, quit talking to the dogs, and maybe you'll be better off.
0: That's like people, my neighbors don't talk to me because I keep talking so much. Hey, Chuck, Thanks, all the best to you, buddy.
20: You're the best.
8: All right, thank you, guys. Appreciate it.
20: Take care, brother.
0: Stay well, man. Bram, another fantastic job.
20: Very average day, Bram.
0: No, thank you
3: for celebrating my mediocrity once again.
0: I love Bram. And look who's behind you, man. He got a haircut. Look how nice you look, buddy. Max, you're looking good, buddy.
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21: From ABC News, I'm Sherry Preston. An anonymous whistleblower is out this morning with a warning about President Trump's executive order on mail-in ballots. The whistleblower says there are serious concerns that a rushed, chaotic, and fundamentally flawed effort by the Postal Service could derail the midterm elections. The concerns made public in a report released by Connecticut Democratic Senator Richard Blumenthal. Concern elsewhere, namely the state of Florida, about invasion of privacy over the use of license plate reading cameras.
22: Now the Sunshine State has drawn the shade on flock cameras, sending a letter to local police departments, sheriff's offices, and city councils, demanding that they cancel existing flock contracts and deny new ones for cameras alongside state highways. The state DOT cites, quote, reports of misuse, data privacy concerns, and surveillance schemes.
21: ABC's Jim Ryan. On Monday, there were more than a dozen people accounted for in Grand Canyon floods. Today, with a death toll now at two, there's only one person who remains missing. ABC's Trevor Ault is there.
24: There is an important caveat to the number of missing shrinking so drastically. They do specify that there could have been day hikers here without a permit. It means that they can't track them, and they were not aware they were here. It means they don't know they were missing. They're encouraging friends and family to please call in. They want to make sure they get everyone who was here out safely.
21: 1,000 confirmed dead in Himalayan flooding. Nearly 4,000, though, remain missing. Another day of deliberations. The Lindsey Clancy trial has begun. ABC's Aaron Katursky is at the courthouse in Plymouth, Massachusetts.
25: Some of the jurors looked a little weary at the end of the day. The judge told them, stay the course. As for Lindsey Clancy, her attorney told us her parents see her every day in the hospital, and they've been a consistent presence here at court, with the rest of us awaiting the verdict.
21: Clancy killed her three children, but says she did it while suffering from postpartum psychosis. Army Secretary Dan Driscoll stepping down following reported rising tensions with Defense Secretary Pete Hegseth over the firing of top Army generals. You're listening to ABC News.
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0: This is Jed Mescom. Hamilton County Sheriff Austin Garrett has directed his staff within the sheriff's office to start pausing the flock license plate recognition program that's managed by his office. He said the primary reason is a continued concern regarding public data and potential misuse of what is captured. Well, speaking of police in Tennessee, overall violent crime dropped last year across the state compared to the previous year. That's according to data from the TBI. The recent stats were made available in the latest Crime in Tennessee report. Well, nearly a week after global icon Dolly Parton died in Nashville, her estate announced a two-day festival will be held next year to honor her across two consecutive weekends on two continents and the two global music capitals. Dolly Fest will take place in Nashville as well as London on two consecutive weekends in 2027. Well, speaking of Dolly, the Hamilton County Board of Education will meet today for a special meeting to recognize what the late singer has done for Tennessee and highlight her contributions to literacy. From Washington, the Supreme Court ruled 5-4 yesterday that White House ballroom construction can continue, lifting a block on above-ground work as President Trump asserts the project is necessary for national security.
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3: 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The Talk Monster.

Talk Monster. I'm thrilled to be here with you. I'm Dale Jackson, a DEI hire and Tennessee's most trusted journalist. I am also thrilled to be here with Austin, who is Tennessee's 15th most trusted journalist, and Officer Captain Max, laying down the law as he always does. Keep it locked right here, and we'll make sure that we bring you everything we're supposed to bring you here today. And there's a lot to bring you. Seven things coming up here in just a bit. Then we will have Jacob Morrison join us later on in this hour. What's trending with Austin? He'll bring you that. And then we will wrap the program up with 10 with him, where you guys ask your questions, be they disingenuous or evil, including one that was asked about Lindsey Clancy and whether or not my problem with her was that she is a woman. And I mean, sure. Hey, can I just say something about Lindsey Clancy, though? Just think about this. If you accept the premise that Lindsey Clancy did what she did because of her hormones or something, like that's sort of one of the arguments, her hormones are out of control, blah, blah, blah, blah, blah, right? Like that was the argument. Could we allow women to be cops? And I'm asking that question seriously, somewhat. Like, or maybe we just don't allow women who have kids to have cops? Should there be some sort of hormonal test? Because if she can't control herself because of her hormones, how do we put women in like a classroom with a bunch of kids? How do we do that? If that's our argument, I reject the argument. I think she's a murderous bitch who killed her three kids with exercise equipment, staged an attempted suicide, wink, wink, and then accidentally paralyzed herself, not thinking she would do so, jumping out of a 13-foot window. And she lied to her husband. She was not in the fits of psychosis or any of that stuff. Yet we are in a long, protracted legal case here. So, yeah, I just wonder that sometimes. I have people asking me those questions, and I just think to myself, maybe there's another way for us to have this conversation, and it is if we accept her premise, how do we allow women to be in a position of authority

0: power? How do we give them weapons? How do we do this when it's possible they're completely out of control? And the fact that other women are like, yeah, me too. I've had those same problems. Like, I don't know you. Okay. All right. Anyway, well, we got a lot to get into. That, oddly enough, doesn't come up in the seven things at all today. And we'll discuss that a little bit later, I guess. We do have a lot of things that do come up in the seven things. So let's go ahead and get into those. Before we do, you can continue to weigh in and let me know where you stand on the Lindsey Clancy case or anything else that's happening out there. 423-267-1023. That, of course, is the Warren and Griffin Talk Radio 102.3. Text the monster. Yes, you can get in there. You can also get your questions in for 10 with him. But right now we got the seven things. It's the often duplicated, never replicated, the most critically acclaimed segment here on Uncancelable with Dale Jackson, brought to you by Tennessee's most trusted journalist. It's the seven things you should be talking about today.
1: Now time for the seven things you'll be talking about today. Number seven.
0: You know, I think sports gambling is a scourge, and I've talked about what a scourge I believe sports gambling is. I think it is an abomination, and I don't think we should be promoting it. I don't think we should be supporting it. I think it is either a real serious problem that is going to need to be addressed and regulated even heavier than it is, or it's going to be a disaster in the making for young people. Anyway, people are betting on Little League sports. Yeah, that's right. Little League sports. People are doing prop line bets on the 12-year-old girl playing Little League baseball, Kinley Rasmus. Yep, that's right. And the gambler's like, hey, we're not the ones exploiting this 12-year-old. It's Little League and ESPN that are doing so, which is amazing. I think we need an airstrike on them.
1: Number six.
0: We also need an airstrike on LSU. I mean, let's just go ahead and knock all this stuff out right now. LSU is in big trouble right now, and it appears there are some in the SEC that are saying, quote unquote, enough is enough. This is ridiculous. Quote, there are plenty of other schools that would take LSU's place. And they're talking about expelling them from the SEC. I think that would be awesome. Okay, I'm telling you, I think it would be awesome to see that happen. I don't think it's going to happen. They're trying to sign some pro players. And the pro players they're trying to sign are kind of just like middle-of-the-road guys. I mean, you're not bringing like Lamar Jackson back to school or something. I mean, that's not what you're doing. You're bringing middle-of-the-road guys. It's caused you all this trouble. Yeah, expel them. Fine, whatever.
1: Number five.
0: 100 people were detained during a recent ICE bust at a bar in Memphis. I love this. They called it the single largest immigration raid in Memphis history. It was a multi-agency targeted enforcement operation that netted 100 individuals during the arrest. I think that's awesome. I think it is great. You have a bunch of local, quote-unquote, grassroots networks that support illegal immigrants out here pushing. And I got to tell you, fantastic stuff here. Fantastic. Do 10 more of these raids. They're great. One of the arguments being made by the people who are upset about this, saying that the 117 illegal aliens that were arrested, a lot of them have done nothing illegal besides enter the country. I was like, well, yeah, but they came into the country illegally, right? Okay, good.
1: Number four.
0: Hey, we've got a midterms right around the corner, November 3rd. Guess what could change if we continue moving forward? We could have the state's first female governor. I know. Memphis Councilwoman Jerry Green or Governor-elect United States Senator Marsha Blackburn. And there's seems to be some concern about how Tennessee politics could be shaped by the race. Well, I mean, pretty simple how Tennessee politics will be shaped. We'll have an opening for United States Senate, and then Marsha Blackburn will appoint her successor, who will probably be the mayor of Knox County, Clint Jacobs. I mean, that's probably what's going to happen in that situation. But if Jerry Green wins, well, then we've fallen into an alternate dimension, and we need to worry about that.
1: Number three.
0: Tennessee is preparing to execute Krista Pike on September 30th, the state's only woman on death row. Look, I got to tell you, it's about time that, you know, women break some of these barriers, get through that glass ceiling, and what better way to do so than putting a murderer to death? She tortured and murdered Colleen Slimmer in 1995. And now here, 31 years later, they're thinking of actually putting her to death. And I got to say, she is far outnumbered by men on that death row, but they're still going to let her go first. I got to tell you, ladies first. I mean, that is very important that we do everything we can to make sure that we take care of this and give women their due. Put them to the front of the line. Empower them. First time in 200 years one gets executed. Good for us. How progressive.
1: Number two.
0: Democrat socialists and the far left continue to cause issues for Democrats as U.S. House Republicans advance a resolution condemning socialism, which Democrats called silly season and nonsense. And I love it. I love it. It's like the whole transgender thing. They're like, why are we discussing this? It doesn't affect anybody at all. Okay, well, then just vote for it. Let's move on. This is silly season. Why are we doing this? Okay, well, then just vote to condemn socialism and move on. The only reason we're having a fight about this is because you seem to disagree while telling us it doesn't matter. If it doesn't matter, get out of the way. Stop worrying about it. I mean, they're doing this for political reasons, guys. I think we all know what that is. Anyway, Michigan Democratic Senate nominee Abdul El-Sayed deleted some 9/11 tweets. You know, that's always a good sign. When your takes on 9/11 are so bad that they will hurt you in an election. I mean, you must be a real good guy.
1: Now, time for the number one thing you'll be talking about today.
0: Oh boy, you guys got what you wanted. A huge victory here. I hate this, by the way. I hate this. This is a terrible thing that is happening. I do not understand it. I disagree with it. I think it is dumb. And it's nonsense. Anyway, doesn't matter what I think. Hamilton County Sheriff DePaul's 70 flock and Motorola license plate readers cites concerns over public data and potential misuse. Got to disagree here with Sheriff Garrett on this issue. But he directed the staff to pause the program, citing concerns about public data and potential misuse of information collected by cameras as the primary reason. And what I'd like to know is whether or not it works. Does this make us more or less safe? We'll address this all here in just a little bit. He wants federal and state leaders to come up with some ideas about what's the best way to go about dealing with this. He says he wants to begin a conversation about what's best for the protection of Hamilton County citizens. But let me just ask this question. Okay, let me just ask this. Does this, in the minds of Austin Garrett, make us safer or less safe? Does it make the community safer or less safe? Is there a risk behind these flock cameras? Is it creating an unsafe environment where his sheriff's office and his sheriff's deputies are viciously scanning license plate readers for nefarious reasons? If so, in what instance? And to show that no good deed goes unpunished, the Chattanooga Times Free Press reached out to sheriff's office spokespersons to learn whether the office identified any misuse of data and how the pause could affect criminal investigation. So what'd you guys do wrong? That, of course, will be the implication here because that's how it sounds. So it's not even unfair by the Chattanooga Times Free Press. But my question is this. What instances have been used recently for flock cameras in Chattanooga and Hamilton County and the surrounding area? And what harm has come because of it? Don't give me a Fourth Amendment violation. That's not real. That's a made up thing. It's not a Fourth Amendment violation. It's already been adjudicated. Nice try, though. Do you support this move by the sheriff? Or do you question whether it makes this safer or not? Fourth Amendment. We already said that. Stop it. Okay? We'll continue. Keep it locked right here. 423-267-1023. It is Talk Radio 102.3. We'll be right back.
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0: So, maybe some of you didn't like my question on the flock hammer, because the responses seem to be that it doesn't matter what the results are. And I've seen this. You've seen a lot of stuff on social media. And on social media, you see a lot of people who say, hey, this flock hammer was responsible for helping track this child or closing this case or tracking this down. Or any of these other things, and people underneath write a lot of stuff that say things like, I don't care, it's not worth my freedom or my security my freedom or my liberty or any of these things, which is fine. And Austin Garrett is responding to a political problem, and he's in a political position, and he's responding to a political problem. I mean, again, I don't agree with the decision, but it's obvious to see that there are instances where people will respond this way. Okay? And the local use of the camera has been used in order to help arrests and investigations and things like that. And if it doesn't outweigh the cost, be it politically, or maybe there's a freedom cost that Austin Garrett sees that it's not worth doing, then fine, get rid of him. I mean, that's it. I mean, this is a political discussion. I disagree with this idea to pause these 70 things, and I'd like to hear about the instances of misuse by people there. That's fine, too. But you are eventually going to make the calculation that the politics of all of this is important. And it's important to look at this and say to yourself, what exactly do we want to see from our local law enforcement? Here's what you want to see. Safety. That's number one. I mean, I'm sorry, that's it. I know a lot of you will say, freedom, I want to see freedom. But that's just not how the real world works. It's not how real human beings operate. That's a talk radio conversation, sure, but that's not how real human beings operate. Because I can tell you this right now, and don't think this isn't going to happen. There's going to be a situation that develops in one of these communities that has paused or dismantled their flock network or whatever, and they're going to say, this probably would have been handled quicker, better, in a less drastic way had the flock cameras have been in use. One of the arguments that the flock folks are making, the pro-flock people, who you think should go flock themselves, one of the arguments that they're making is that flock cameras actually make it less likely to have misidentifications and things like that when they are in pursuit of a suspect or something along those lines, because they have the ability to see correct driver's licenses and vehicle makes and things of that nature and know where they are. So you're not just, I keep using this green Kia example. If I'm driving a green Kia Telluride, which I don't drive, by the way. My Kia Telluride is black. But if I was driving a green Kia Telluride and I committed some crime and they said, well, it's a green Kia Telluride. Well, let's go out and find him. We got to stop this lunatic on the roads. And they go out and they stop every Kia Telluride, every green Kia Telluride. They'll stop them. They'll pull them over and say, hey, we're looking for blah, blah, blah, blah, blah. I mean, let's just say that there's like a missing child or something. And then we're going after every green Kia Telluride, as opposed to using the flock cameras in order to identify where that person is, which green Kia Telluride, and where else they've come in contact with these flock cameras while they're looking at it. Now you would say, well, what about all the other green Telluride people out there? Well, again, you're not going to be involved because they will be able to utilize the camera technology in order to go after the people with the green Telluride that they're actually looking for. I mean, you understand the purpose of like what these things actually do. It's not a mass harassment tool. It's actually a way to narrow down an investigation and make it make sense as opposed to casting a wide net. But I get it. As I said yesterday, and I'll repeat today, local decisions are going to have to be made on this because it is at heart a political issue. You make the wrong decision, they'll put you out of office. And that's the decision people have to make.
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10: ABC News, I'm Sherry Preston. The jury in the Lindsey Clancy murder trial has told the judge in Plymouth, Massachusetts, that they cannot reach a unanimous verdict. The judge, acknowledging it is a difficult task, sent them back to deliberate some more. Clancy admits that she killed her three young children, but her defense argues she should not be held criminally responsible because she was suffering from postpartum psychosis at the time. Rescue efforts continue in Nepal as the families of some of the thousands still missing are hearing from relatives about what happened.
11: My sister-in-law and the nephew, they said like they've never seen anything like that before. She came home and cried and said, I'm sorry. What she said, the entire town is underwater.
10: There's one person still missing and flooding in the Grand Canyon. Two people were killed there. The Secretary of the Army stepping down last night, Dan Driscoll, reportedly faced tension with Defense Secretary Pete Hegseth over recent Army firings. This is ABC News.
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0: Monster. I am Dale Jackson. Thank you very much for joining us. We got Jacob Morrison joining us here in just a quick second. You can continue to weigh in on the text line right here on the Warren and Griffin Talk Radio 102.3 Text Monster. That's 423-267-1023. This came in. Austin Garrett is the best sheriff we have ever had in this county, and he was right for our country, our county, every single time. Now, again, by all accounts, Hamilton County has their issues under control when it comes to crime and things of that nature. They partner well, I think, with ICE and other entities. They don't have any problem with what they're doing. I do wish that, and that's probably a Chattanooga problem more than anything else, the homeless issues, much like much cities. A lot of cities have homeless issues. I wish that was more dealt with, but they don't want to make that a criminal issue. They want to make that a social issue, and we can debate that if you want. So the criticism isn't necessarily for Austin Garrett, with the exception of, I think, pulling down the flock cameras is a little bit of an overreaction to a current political issue that maybe should just be ignored because it's dumb. But easy to say as a talk show host, hard to do as a politician. Jacob Morrison with us, Valley Labor Report. You can hear him here on this very radio station on Saturday. And we always appreciate Jacob Morrison coming on the program. Jacob, 70 flock cameras and Motorola license plate readers have been tabled in Hamilton County. You're starting to see this in the data center conversation kind of going hand in hand, and you're seeing moratoriums and pauses on this. What will be the next moral panic? Will it be squishmallows? What will it be? What will be our next moral panic that we'll jump on? Any idea?
1: No idea about, yeah, I don't have any predictions for you, unfortunately.
0: That's unfortunate. Unfortunately, you're supposed to be a reactionary lunatic. We'll talk about that reactionary lunatic phase in just a second. 70 flock cameras being paused. You support that? Is that the right move for the sheriff to make?
1: Yeah, of course. I think so. I mean, you know, we're supposed to live in a republic where the government derives its power from the consent of the governed, and very clearly people do not appreciate what's going on with these flock cameras. And I know the argument that, it solves some crimes, but we could solve a lot more crimes if we eliminated the Fourth Amendment. We could put a lot more criminals in jail if we eliminated their right to an attorney. So, you know, there are lots of things that we could do to expedite the solving of crimes, the throwing of criminals in jail. I think fortunately for us, our founders had a certain sense of that we need to, like, the thing that we need most protection from the government is in its, you know, monopoly on the use of violence. We need to constrain the power of the state the most in that domain.
0: I love this argument. I actually love that this kind of fishtails into what I think is the real point here. This is just a continuation of the defund the police argument, just more cleverly.
1: Hold on.
0: I know you're being sarcastic there, but it's just more cleverly marketed. I mean, it really is. I mean, it truly, listen to how Jacob Morrison did this. Okay. And this is a masterclass in propaganda here. He took the issue of flock cameras, which he knows both on the left and the right now, there is a lot of opposition to for various different reasons, which is why you're seeing a marrying up of different groups on both, like, including like anti-immigration enforcement groups and things of that nature coming together. With people who are like, hey, my freedoms, Fourth Amendment, and all this other stuff. And then he transitions that into a broader conversation about essentially defunding the police because they are the biggest purveyor of violence in America, correct?
1: That's not what I said. I said the state has a monopoly on the legitimate use of violence, which is true and good.
0: By who?
1: By the consent of the governed.
0: No. But who is the weaponization arm of the use, the correct, the let's say this, the legal use of force? Who's doing that?
1: Yeah, the legitimate use of violence is law enforcement.
0: Okay, police. So if you're going to rein that in, if you're going to defund it, some might say.
1: I'm not understanding what the, you know, why you're balking at this. Do they not have?
0: No, we
1: on the legitimate use of violence.
0: Absolutely agree. Absolutely agree.
1: Okay,
0: but what I'm saying is
1: it's a good thing.
0: Your argument is to defund the police. I mean, that's the broader argument.
1: No, that's not. No,
0: you don't agree with defund the police.
1: That is not what I'm saying at all.
0: Whether
1: they use flock cameras or not has absolutely nothing to do with the budgets of local police departments.
0: No, come on, man. Hold on. Before we go any further, do you agree with the premise of defunding the police?
1: No, I don't agree with it in every situation. I think that just like everything, you look at the local, I'm not familiar with the police.
0: Do we spend too much money on policing?
1: County.
0: Do we spend too much money on policing? Do we spend too much money on policing?
1: It depends on how you categorize policing. I think that potentially there are some things that we could continue to call policing, if we want to call it that, that would be best, operated in a civilian capacity. But, you know, defunding or, you know, do we spend quote unquote too much money on police? I think, you know, it's a local question and different places have different answers.
0: Guys, what does defund even mean, guys? And this is a really hard question to figure out. So we'll have to figure out what is means too, because you know, I don't know where he stands. It's just confusing. But the point I think that
1: do you think in every single place we need to increase funding for police?
0: I mean, generally, yeah, I would actually do that. I think there's a lot of people that would make that argument. I think we need more jails and prisons too. I know you do. I'm just telling you.
1: Just so the audience knows, we jail more people than any in the world right now, is my understanding.
0: I don't think
1: in the history of the world per capita.
0: Fun? For fun?
1: Do what?
0: Do we do it for fun or do it for?
1: We ostensibly do it to, you know, for safety, but it's very clear that unless you think, I mean, maybe you and I differ on this, unless you think that Americans are uniquely evil and malevolent and violent, then it seems like other countries who jail less people than we do have figured out a better solution to crime than we have by jailing fewer people or by doing other things to prevent violence. And so unless you think, and I don't, that Americans are uniquely evil, then there's a real question about the usefulness, right, of attacking, you know, I mean, you just opened the segment with homelessness. Is it a criminal problem or is it a social problem? And
0: yes.
1: I think a lot of places have treated it as a criminal problem when the reality is, and I think a lot of the world has dealt with it more as a social problem. And I think that we see better results when we treat it as a social problem. And so there are many other things that we treat as criminal problems that should probably be treated more like social problems. And I don't think that's a crazy thing.
0: Well, I would tend to agree with you on it. It's a social problem as well as a criminal problem. I think you can address it both ways, depending on the individuals who are having these problems. I think we also would do far better to keep a lot of people that we let out of jail in jail longer than we actually
1: do. Then how do you answer that question, Dale? Because other societies jail fewer people and they have less crime. Are Americans, in your view, uniquely evil, malevolent, violent?
0: I don't know if they're uniquely evil, malevolent, or violent, but I'm going to deal with individuals as opposed to the broader issue. If you want to deal with the broader issue, I think we should talk about that too. But that does not take away our need to put bad people in jail. We can do both.
1: No, it doesn't take away the need to put bad people in jail. But unless you want to, you know, continue having a uniquely violent society, I don't think that many people would disagree. We do have, in the United States, among peer nations, a uniquely violent society. And so I want to have a less violent society, and I would look to places where they have less violence to look for solutions to it. And there's not, you know, what we're doing is not what other peer countries are doing, and it seems like other peer countries are doing better on the violence question.
0: If we release, let's just say we went through the prison system and released every single person, starting with the least violent criminals on the way up, and got our numbers down to where, let's just pick a country out of thin air, let's say Scandinavian prison system, at the same level they have people in prison, would our society be safer or more dangerous?
1: If that's the only, like, we're keeping everything else the same and we're just releasing people from prison, that would make it worse. And I would oppose that. I would oppose that. If that, so, and I think basically everybody would.
0: Well, I don't know. There's a lot of prison abolitionists out there on your side, Jacob. So I don't know if that's necessarily true.
1: I mean, I'm not a prison abolitionist. It would make things worse.
0: You won't even acknowledge you're for defunding the police at all. So I don't know how we can go there. All right, let's move past that. Let's talk about this. Since you're a union guy, we need to get to that real quick. That's what your show's about this weekend on the Valley Labor Report. Let's talk a little bit about what we're seeing. Democrats look like they've staked out the data center bad position. Republicans look like they've staked out the data center good position. Unions who want to build these things have staked out the, hey, we're not going to support you. And again, these are some unions, not all. It's not a monolith. They've staked out the, we're not going to support you if you're taking the data center bad, not going to build any moratorium position. Any impact on the midterms on that decision-making process, or is that just an empty threat?
1: I don't think it's an empty threat. I think that, you know, what we'll end up seeing is, you know, unions are generally going to support Democrats because, you know, I mean, by and large, Democrats don't want to destroy the labor movement and Republicans do. And I think that, you know, if there was a real attempt to move towards labor, I think Josh Hawley, you know, I mean, you see lots of unions endorsing Josh Hawley, for instance. And I think that a lot of unions would really like to be able to support Republicans, if for no other reason than to just demonstrate to their membership that, look, we're not partisan. We're just only endorsing Democrats basically because Republicans want to destroy us. They want to destroy worker power. And so I think that unions would really welcome the opportunity to embrace Republicans more, but their other policies just make it so difficult for unions to embrace Republicans. I think that we're going to continue to see that in the midterms. And ultimately, I think the way that the policy is going to shake out on the Democratic side, and I do believe this will be the case, even though we're seeing a lot of like really, really anti-data center stuff that's sort of just slop and nonsense, is we're going to see a settling on holding multi-billion dollar international corporations accountable, but allowing development to continue, but doing it in a responsible way. And I think that's the right thing. And I think that's where we're going to settle, maybe after a year of moratoriums on data center development.
0: When the election's over, we're going to have data centers built, but there'll be some extra quote unquote protections in order to get it done.
1: I think it'll be something like that. But that's the whole thing, right? I mean, that you dismissed in the like, oh, well, there'll be some quote unquote protections. I mean, that's the whole thing, right?
0: Everyone's calling for guardrails. I mean, everyone. Donald Trump has a ratepayer protection plan. We've seen all over the country where rates are actually going down when data centers are built. The water story has been completely debunked on all of this. And we've watched his property values go up while taxation goes down in some of these places based on these data. Every argument being made against these things is being blown up, and it doesn't matter. What's going to happen is after the election, and I mean, you can say I dismiss this if you want, but after the election, we're going to say, okay, maybe we should build these data centers. I mean, that's what we're going to do. It's going to be used as a weapon, and then it's going to go, okay, yeah, we should probably build these data centers, and we're going to we'll put some quote-unquote protections on the other side. I mean, that's how it's going to go. I mean, that was predictable from the very, very beginning of all of
1: this. That's where I hope it lands, and that's where I hope that politicians are able to land this plane. But I am worried about, you know, the extent to which the anti-data center stuff is like allegorical to the anti-nuke movements in the 70s. And the anti-nuke movements in the 70s were very, very successful, and we do not have more nuclear power, and we would be much better off as a society if we had more nuclear power.
0: Correct.
1: And the environmentalists who did that really, really, you know, even just on the climate change issue, you know, they really set us back like half a century.
0: There was a political gain to be made, and that was the more important part of it. Yep. I think that's where we're at with this moral panic as well. All right, Jacob Morrison, thank you very much. Always appreciate him taking the time to join us and coming on the program. So we always appreciate him being here. Jacob Morrison, Valley Labor Report. You can hear him this weekend on this very radio station, Talk Radio 102.3. You guys have sent a lot of messages in. We'll get to some of those here in just a bit. Keep it locked, keep it loaded right here on Talk Radio 102.3.
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0: Does America have a particularly violent culture? Is that really the argument here? Maybe it is. Maybe it is. And the solution to that would be less jails. Those people would be less violent if there were no penalties. I don't know if that tracks for me, but sure. I guess we could make that argument. The defunding of the police and the flock cameras, I'm sorry, I think they go together. And I don't know why people don't make this argument. I think they very clearly go together. Think about it. You don't like the police. You don't want the police being fully funded. You can't do it. You can't win the battle politically. Because, duh, every community wants their police. Doesn't matter what kind of community it is. You go to the most crime-ridden communities in the most crime-ridden inner cities. And if you go to the normal people living there, they want more cops. I'm sorry, that's just the truth. I know it's cliche to say, but if you're not doing anything wrong, you're not really worried about the cops rolling through your neighborhood. I see cops come in my neighborhood, and I don't go, ooh, I hate those cops. I go, cool, nice to see. Cop pulls into the house next door to mine and lives there. I'm like, great. That's amazing. I love that idea. There's a reason why apartment complexes, I don't know if they still do this, but I know they used to do this. They would allow law enforcement to live at their properties for free. Because you want a cop car there. You park your cop car at your apartment, then yeah, why wouldn't you? It's a great idea. Fantastic. Wonderful. So you can't go about it that way. But what you can do is get after the cops by taking away their tools, or in some cases, having them take their tools away from themselves. And you frame it under this way where there's this, like, this broader legal or moral issue of your license plate being off limits. You can't look at my license plate. You can't look at what type of car I'm driving on a public street. You can't do that. Okay, well then, do this. Since you have a right to privacy, and you believe the Fourth Amendment extends to your license plate, go cover up your license plate and drive around. And then when they come to you and say, hey, what are you doing? Tell them to mind their own business. Respect your privacy. I don't know if that's going to work. Here's some of your thoughts on the text line, the Warren and Griffin Talk Radio 102.3 text monster at 423-267-1023. Middle East countries will cut off your hand for stealing. African countries will make you disappear for being in the wrong neighborhood. So, yeah, I might be right. It might be wrong, but correct me. And the argument is that we are inherently more violent. We probably are more violent than the rest of the world. I don't think there's maybe much of a question there as a whole. Now, we also know that there are a subsect of repeat offenders causing all of our problems, and if we cage those repeat offenders for longer periods, we'd have less problems. I'm being told it's not free anymore, but it's a discount on rent. Okay, I got absolutely no problem with that. That's exactly what apartment centers and apartment complexes should do. We'll be back. 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
2: From ABC News, I'm Sherry Preston. The jury in Lindsay Clancy's murder trial has told the judge they cannot reach a unanimous verdict in the case of the mother who killed her three children while suffering from postpartum psychosis. ABC's Aaron Katursky is at the courthouse in Massachusetts and says the judge told them to go back and try.
3: We'll see how long the judge allows that to happen. In some cases in Massachusetts, the judge can require juries to deliberate, you know, for 2 weeks before accepting any kind of a hung jury. So the judge will encourage them for as long as he possibly can. Clearly, he doesn't want to try this again. Undoubtedly, the family doesn't want to go through this again, and probably prosecutors don't either.
2: The jury is not sequestered. A whistleblower warning about the midterms. Here's ABC's Mike Dubusky.
4: The U.S. Postal Service may be on the verge of launching a, quote, rushed, chaotic, and fundamentally flawed system that could put mail-in voting at risk. That from an anonymous whistleblower in a statement released today by Connecticut Democratic Senator Richard Blumenthal. That whistleblower says the system that's being built to follow President Trump's executive order on limiting mail-in voting would normally take a year's worth of work, but is being done in months. The order is being challenged in court. Mike Dubusky, ABC News.
2: In Nepal, where nearly 4,000 people are still missing after flooding, rescue efforts are being stalled by conditions on the ground. ABC's Britt Clennett is there.
5: The muddy ground here, it is like quicksand in certain areas. Monsoon rains are constantly sweeping in, and Nepal is still on high alert for even more flooding. So you can understand why the recovery task here is Herculean. But the families of those missing Americans we speak to say they are holding out still for a miracle.
2: More than 1,000 people were killed. More flooding possibly today in the Grand Canyon, where two were confirmed to have died in flash floods. Checking the markets, the Dow is down 174 points, S&P down 33. 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
6: Doctors here in the Tennessee Valley are doing everything they can to gain a deeper understanding of cardiovascular disease. The second Tuesday of each month at 7:35, we'll have a heart-to-heart conversation about what's being done to reduce heart failure. The segment is sponsored by Hush Blackwell, a Chattanooga law firm that continues to make meaningful change in our community to better everyone's lives. This is Jed Mescott. Hamilton County Sheriff Austin Garrett has directed his staff within the sheriff's office to start pausing the Flock license plate recognition program that's managed by his office. He said the primary reason is a continued concern regarding public data and potential misuse of what is captured. Well, speaking of police in Tennessee, overall violent crime dropped last year across the state compared to the previous year. That's according to data from the TBI. The recent stats were made available in the latest Crime in Tennessee report. Well, nearly a week after global icon Dolly Parton died in Nashville, her estate announced a two-day festival will be held next year to honor her across two consecutive weekends on two continents in the two global music capitals. Dolly Fest will take place in Nashville as well as London on two consecutive weekends in 2027. Well, speaking of Dolly, the Hamilton County Board of Education will meet today for a special meeting to recognize what the late singer has done for Tennessee and highlight her contributions to literacy. From Washington, the Supreme Court ruled 5-4 yesterday that White House ballroom construction can continue, lifting a block on above-ground work as President Trump asserts the project is necessary for national security.
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0: 93.3, The Talk Monster. Dale Jackson, a DEI hire and Tennessee's most trusted journalist here. Austin's with us, Tennessee's 15th most trusted journalist, and Officer Max laying down the law. Now, lots to get in today, including what's trending coming up here in just a second with Austin. We do have 10 with him at the end of the program, so get your questions. And you guys have sent a lot of comments in about the conversation we were having with Jacob Morrison. We'll get to all of those in a bit. Our little British robot friend, look, I don't want to spoil this, but as we speak, I think he's being repaired. As we speak, oh, I'm so very excited to see him again tomorrow. Should be so excited. So excited. I've missed him. Austin, you miss him? You miss him?
1: I have missed him. He adds way more to the program than I thought he would.
0: Maybe I'm just bad without him. Maybe that's it. But we'll try to get him back in here. Austin's with us. He's going to bring us what's trending in just a tiny bit. But first, the Lindsey Clancy trial apparently is at a bit of a hung jury. And it could mean, it's possible, that not that she's going to walk. She's probably going to be retried. But yeah, we could be at a bit of a hung jury, and they'll have to come back and figure out another way to go at her. I mean, she's not going to walk away or roll away or whatever. She's probably going to stay in custody, but they're going to give this another shot. They better give it another shot. The prosecutors made it very clear. They don't buy her story. The jury, however, has been unable to come up with a verdict here that they agree on. And you got to get them all, or you get a hung jury, and that's where we're at. We'll cover that story here in just a little bit. Right now, though, let's go ahead and get to it. Let's get to what's trending.
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2: It's what's trending.
0: Yes, that is true. It is time for What's Trending, where Austin scours the internet. He finds five topics. He brings them to us. And at the end, I say, he brings less to the show than the little robot guy, doesn't he? I think he does. Yeah, that's true. Okay, Austin, earn your worth. Let's get to it. Number five.
1: Three angry men. This is a meme that is going viral for the Clancy trial. I suppose if you look at the jurors, there are three of them are men. So everybody's making a lot of memes to the 12 Angry Men meme, or the movie, excuse me, where one guy is like, hey, no, I'm not going to do this, sticks his ground. So yeah, those three men fought for 17 hours, I guess.
0: Are you describing the movie 12 Angry Men?
1: Not exactly, but okay. I mean, it's kind of what's happening here with these three guys. They, like I said, 17 hours of deliberations, so they were able to hold out, I suppose, a, hey, this person's guilty verdict. So people are valorizing the three guys on the trial. Who even knows if it's the three men that are doing this? But you have to guess it probably is. So people are, I don't know, giving a lot of fanfare around those guys.
0: So we don't even know?
1: No, we don't know, but I mean, it's a try. I mean, you know, who would it be?
0: Yeah, it's okay. All right. I mean, maybe all the women on the trial refused to convict. I mean, that's okay. Maybe that's
1: it. That would be a crazy. That would be. Oh man, that would be a wild twist of fate. But that's.
0: Why would that be crazy? That's exactly what I would expect.
1: Oh no! Okay, opposite. Other way around. Yeah, sorry. Yeah. The three men are saying that she is obviously guilty, and the women are.
0: Yeah,
1: okay.
0: Yeah. That's what I assumed you meant. But yeah, I think that you're going to see this. That may be the case. We're going to find out a lot about this case. I think people are going to be more than willing to talk when this is all said and done. It'll be interesting to see how that battle broke out there. Okay. All right. Fair enough. Number four.
1: Kelly Clarkson is going viral for the only person who's been able to

0: sing the Golden Song in the original key live. Apparently, the original writers of the song couldn't even do this. This is from that K-pop Demon Hunters Netflix movie. I guess the people that wrote and performed it in studio with a lot of vocal alterations, so they've never been able to perform it live. But I guess it became a popular enough song. Kelly Clarkson did it and was actually able to do it.
1: Did you see the movie?
0: I did see the movie. My wife wanted to see it, and I did watch it. Did you watch it?
1: No, I did not watch the K-pop Demon Hunters. But you watch it, that doesn't surprise me too much. Did you enjoy this movie? It was a big deal at the time.
0: I was surprised that I enjoyed it, because I think every kid's movie now I find to be so, I don't know, there's some offensive thing in it that just doesn't gel with me. But this one was like, you know, sure. Like, I could see a daughter enjoying this movie.
1: Okay, did you watch, there's a new viral, like, movie. It's called Lesbian Space Rangers or something. Have you seen this?
0: I've seen the clips from the guys in it. They call them, like, the white
1: Malians?
0: Know. Yeah, the white Malians. Everyone loves them because they're kind of funny. So I've seen the highlight reel of the white Malians.
1: Yeah, it's Lesbian Space Princess, excuse me. And it's so funny. It's one of these stupid movies that has, like, this stupid, overarching, very woke story, right? And now, because it's so woke and it attracts that audience, the audience is attacking them because now it's transphobic, because the main bad guy is apparently a drag queen. Yep, that's right. The main bad guy is a drag queen, voiced by a drag queen or something, and you can never go woke enough, so they're mad about that, and it's kind of funny.
0: Dang, they really lost a match. That's insane. Their propaganda failed, and they just get eaten. That's, man.
1: Yep, yeah, oh yeah, yeah, eventually it turns on you. Number three!
0: A Wall Street Journal report revealed employers posting jobs that often go unfilled or don't exist, a practice of ghost jobs. Has been rising. Apparently, last year, 2024, or 2 years ago, 2024, 20% of postings were estimated to be ghost jobs, just information collecting, effectively phishing scams. And in 2025, this was up to 30% of online postings, not even real.
1: Really?
0: Like, well, yeah, okay. I will say, when looking for employment, I ran into this a lot. You would see so many, like, bot jobs, or someone would send you a message after you sent your information in, and you're like, this kind of feels like an AI wrote this, and you started to engage with it, and it was like, oh, they just keep asking me information about myself. This is, and then it terminates eventually. They just ghost you. And it's like, oh, I guess I just got my information just got collected.
1: They just wanted your data, I guess. Okay, yep. So 30% are ghost jobs. Man, you know, it's kind of funny. Somebody sent me I'll tell on myself here a little bit. Somebody sent me a job thing. They were like, hey, you should apply for this job. And I was like, I'm very happy with the position I already have. And they, you should just send your stuff and talk to these people. And I was like, okay, fine. That happens every now and then. Every couple of years, something like that happens. And I sent it, and they sent me, like, the public link. And it turns out the public link was a dead email address. The only way they were recruiting for the job, and I think this is illegal, to be honest with you. The only way they were recruiting for the job is if you had the real link, like a real email that they wanted. So they posted this. I don't know why they did it that way. Maybe they were just saying, hey, we posted the job that covers some EEO boxes. So would that be considered a ghost job? I think it would be, right?
0: Yeah, in a way. Yeah, because just all the applications just get, you know, shot into the ether. Yeah, sometimes I guess it's just, you know, not being on the ball, not updating things, but sometimes...
1: Yeah, the guy was like, hey, did you apply? And I was like, I did, but it bounced back. And he's like, oh, no, you got to send it to this email address. I'm like, all right, fine, whatever. Number two!
0: A South Korean invention team has
1: By the way, don't get excited. I'm not going anywhere. Number two!
0: Has unveiled robotic technology that dresses the wearer. This is the kind of AI stuff I was looking for, frankly. A team in South Korea... And teaming up with the U.S. has built a robot that allows you to dress up in a full three-piece suit, being hands-free. So this was the Jetson tech that I was promised, and I think this is cool. I like it. That's, yeah.
1: How long till someone gets strangled by this thing?
0: Yeah, this is what I did think, though. Because it has, like, little grippy hands.
1: What's it called?
0: I don't know if they have a name for it yet. It's clearly very like, you know, it's in the early phases. Very obviously, it looks kind of goofy. The guys stand there very, very still. And they probably only have for his proportions or something.
1: It's one of those
0: that.
1: Things where it's like this technology seems neat, but it just seems like more of a pain in the ass if it existed. Like, it doesn't really. I mean, I'm not asking things to get me dressed. I can handle that. All right. That's not
0: yeah, they
1: an
0: did
1: issue
0: try
1: I
0: to,
1: have.
0: Like, start citing like use cases, and they were like emergency workers whenever their hands are dirty and like in lab environments. And it was like, this is like, yeah, I guess.
1: That's very specific. Very specific. Okay. All right. Number one.
0: Ron DeSantis, the Florida governor, is banning all flock cameras in the next 30 days. Every single one of them to be removed from Florida. His argument was, if we had flock cameras around the country when COVID happened, you absolutely would have saw these turned on people outside of lockdown orders.
1: They had flock cameras during COVID. What are we talking about? That is so dumb. The flock cameras have existed for over a decade. Man, Republicans, you are so stupid. Why do you guys fall for this nonsense? You guys get baited so easily into these things. You just, look, the more you accept their moral panic, the more they're going to do that. I'm sorry, finish the story.
0: Oh, that was about it. That was pretty much the quote, was that he decided to define these under a sort of COVID example, and he's 30 days. So this is probably one of the hardest crackdowns I've seen, where they actually have a timeline to remove every one of them.
1: So I looked this up. How long have flock cameras been in existence? Okay, and I guarantee you it's longer than COVID. I guarantee you. How long have flock cameras been in existence? Let's look it up and see what the answer is here, because flock safety cameras have been around a long time. They've been around since 2017. They've been around. Let me try this. When did Florida get them? Okay, let's see. Let's follow this to its logical conclusion to see when Florida started using them. And the answer is 2018. Maybe we can ask that question here and say, what's the story here? What are we doing here? What are we doing, Florida? Huh? What are we doing? God, so stupid. All right, that's stupid. I hate it. I hate everything about it. Thank you, Austin, for making me mad. We'll be right back.
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0: I know we don't really talk about sports on this show, but I am a big fan of what's happening with LSU. I want them expelled so hard. I cannot. I would be so happy if LSU got expelled from the SEC. I would love to see them go. Now, they'll just go independent, or maybe they'll join up like the Big 12. That would probably make more sense to them. But go ahead, run them out. I just don't know. I don't know what Lane Kiffin thinks he's doing. I love college football. This is when I start paying attention to it. I think Florida's playing like Florida Atlantic University or something this weekend. They'll probably lose because, you know, they're the Gators. That's what's going to happen. But this is the part of the season where I start getting, or, you know, because it's actually starting. Let's put it that way. I actually get excited about college football because, you know, it's no longer like recruiting and stuff. It's actual college football. But it's just funny to watch this. These people are so mad about LSU. And again, like I said, if they want to run LSU off, that's great. Do it. I'm here for it. I support it. I want to see it. But are they the only ones? Because I was watching part of the Virginia game this weekend, and I haven't been able to find it. I looked to see if I could see this, if I could find it anywhere. And I went to look up the years of some of their offensive line, because this was the graphic they ran. And we're like, oh, these players have went to the NFL and come back, and they just want their fifth year of eligibility. Well, here we go. Virginia Cavaliers offensive line experience. Left tackle, 5 years, 22 starts. Left guard, 6 years, 43 starts. Center, 7 years, 19 starts. Right guard, 6 years, 35 starts. Right tackle, 32 starts in 7 years. You guys have been in college for 7 years. Okay, we're mad about these kids. Now, the real story is clearly about going to the NFL and coming back. I mean, that's the real story. But if the SEC wants to kick them out, then awesome. I think that's great. I just don't know. I mean, I really don't understand one bit why LSU has decided they want to go to the mat on this. One of their players was like the leading preseason sack leader in the NFL. Now, take that for what it is. You're like, you're not going to play your stars, so you have a guy out there running around making a bunch of sacks because he's fighting for a job and he's on the bubble, so he's getting more playing time. That's what's happening. Okay, that's what that's about. He's definitely getting a lot of garbage time in the preseason, so he's against garbage players. I mean, you understand that, how that could kind of snowball into an insignificant stat that looks good. But that guy was cut by the Tampa Bay Bucks, and he was like, I guess I'll go back to LSU. And then the Chiefs are like, not so fast. And they signed him. So off he goes to Kansas City. So now we're down to one player who's not even a starter, wouldn't even be a starter. And they're all getting bent out of shape about it. Now, there's some stuff going around. I think it's parody. I don't think it's real. And there's some stuff going around saying that Clemson does not want to play LSU if they're going to kind of bring these players on their team. That's a lie. It is not happening. So just keep that much in mind. All right. I love the story. Kick them out. That would be wonderful. That would be great. Hey, Austin, let me ask you this question. If they tell Lindsay Casey that she is in a hung jury and she quote unquote walks, how long does it take for race baiters to say it's because she's a white woman? This texter says 2 seconds. How long do you think it takes?
1: Man, that's a good question, actually. I hadn't even thought about that angle because it hasn't really gotten brought up.
0: But here's the beauty of it.
1: It might take a week or two.
0: No, I don't think so. And what's going to happen, though, you're going to have a sort of one of these woke fights where people are like, should we make this? Do we go after this woman on this, or because she is a fellow traveler, do we now go and basically say, okay, it's fine. We're not going to make a big deal about it. I think they go after her kind of quick, personally. I think it goes. They go after it really, really quickly, and they make her a big deal because a black woman wouldn't have got away with this. And then they'll show us a case of a black woman killing three of her kids, and it being her getting convicted. So yeah, I think you'll get that out of this as well. So it's a good point brought up by this. All right, back to the camera stuff. Ron DeSantis doing away with the flock cameras. And did you say data centers he's out on as well? Is that right?
1: Yeah, in the same little, I don't know, press hearing, whatever it was, he also had a quote where he's like, hey, no more data centers. I don't want electricity bills going up. So we're putting a bit of a pause on those too.
0: All right, so he's bought fully into the moral panic. He has bought fully into both moral panics. And that is because the politics of it is bad, and you know it. And DeSantis is a smart political operator, and you know that that's what this is about. It is about the moral panic, and it's working. It's working. There you go. Flock cameras gone. Data centers gone in Florida. They're not going to allow them to happen. I'm sure maybe – is there any – I really wish Ron DeSantis would, like, lay out the data here, how he makes this decision, you know, by going to – AI and asking it. I'd love to know what is, like, I need to look into this, but there are already data centers all over Florida, and now you're telling us that we're not going to allow them. Okay, we've given into the moral panic. It's only going to get worse. Congratulations, Dumb Dumb.
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3: ABC News, I'm Sherry Preston. The jury in the Lindsey Clancy trial has instructed jurors to keep at it. The nine women and three men came back to court today telling the judge they were deadlocked, could not come to a unanimous decision. The judge said they needed to keep on deliberating.
4: They are not sequestered. They deliberate between 9 and 4 each day. And they've had 2 full days of deliberations under their belt, plus a little bit on Thursday of last week. This is the 4th day of deliberations, 18 hours of weighing the evidence. And Kevin Reddington, the defense attorney, said he believed the jury is working diligently.
3: ABC's Aaron Katursky at the courthouse. Rescue teams are continuing to search for thousands of people still missing after last week's flooding in Nepal and Tibet. The death toll, more than 1,000 people. Russia pounding Ukraine overnight. Kyiv under bombardment for more than 12 hours. Tropical storm Edward could hit hurricane strength. Forecasters say as it approaches the Texas and Louisiana coast, bringing a lot of rain. 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

0: 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Well, it already started. We predicted it. I found it. I found the Lindsey Clancy White stuff. We're going to get it. It's coming. And I love it. I love it. I absolutely love it. Yes. Yes. Fight over this. The judge has said that they need to go back and decide whether or not this is what they actually want to do. But here we go. White women are a cancer to society. We're getting there. We're getting there. Guys. Yes. Yes. This is the argument. This is the argument you want to make. You need to get out there and make the argument that she is white. And that's why she's getting away with it. That's why. But, you know, some of the stuff I'm seeing, I can't even say this, but I'm gonna intimate what is being said here. And you guys figure it out. So there are some criticisms on the other side of this. And it says that the jury is deadlocked because liberal white women are blank. And it rhymes with restarted. We'll put it that way. So there we go. It's pretty wild. Only liberal white women can claim in the same breath that Lindsey Clancy couldn't help herself because of hormones and drugs. And that we need a woman president. All right. We haven't got to the point. We haven't got to the point where it's like she got off yet. When she gets off, then we'll get more blaming them. Now it's just making fun of them and giving them a hard time. Is Lindsey Clancy the O.J. Simpson of white women? Oh, this is a typical white woman. She probably supports Lindsey Clancy. Lindsey Clancy should be put down like a rabid dog, but she is a white woman, and so it will not happen. Hey, hold on one second. Hold on. I may have misread this story or misunderstood this story from right here in Tennessee. Aren't we about to put down a white woman? Aren't we about to do that? Did I misunderstand that story from earlier? I'm going to look it up here. Let me make sure I got this right here. I believe I'm an equality guy, okay? That's really what I'm about. I'm an equality guy. I want black killers executed. I want white killers executed. I want Hispanic killers executed. I want Arab killers executed. Men, women, transgenders. I'm open to having a conversation about children, but this is the way we need to go. Yeah, I was right about this. Yes. On Monday, it was announced that it would take applications from news outlets seeking to serve as witnesses for the execution of Krista Pike, who is scheduled to be executed in Tennessee on September 30th. She is a white woman. She did the premeditated murder and conspiracy to kill Colleen Slimmer, both students at the Knoxville Job Corps Center, in January of 1995. The killer lured her victim to a steam plant where documents state that she beat her repeatedly, pelted her with loose asphalt, and cut her with a box cutter in an attack that lasted 30 minutes to 1 hour. At some point during the attack, Pike, pictured above, a notoriously white woman, by the way, carved a pentagram into her victim's chest. She was identified using dental records. So it was a pretty vicious beating on this young lady who was killed. This will be the first death of a woman on Tennessee's death row since 1844, where an enslaved woman named Lucy was executed. So it would be the first woman executed in Tennessee. Oh, that was a nationwide project. Excuse me. No, that's right. It would be the first woman executed in Tennessee in 207 years. I don't know how that math works out. If Lucy's execution is inaccurate, she would be the first one executed in 182 years. So they're trying to figure out When was the last time we actually killed a woman in Tennessee? Sometime between 182 and 270 years, or 207 years. She is the only woman on death row, and she is a white woman. So, I got to just be completely honest with you. I'm an equality guy. I'm an equality guy, and that's just the way we need to handle these things. And I think we all need to sit back and wonder if we should probably kill more white women on death row. There's only one there, and we're going to take her out, and that's going to be fine. But Lindsey Clancy, I don't think she was going to get the... Look, let's put it this way. I think it seems somewhat unlikely that they're going to execute a woman in a wheelchair. Now, I can't give you a good reason. I can't give you a good reason why they wouldn't. But that's going to be their argument. No, we can't do that. Someone writes in, come on, man, she will not walk on this charge regardless if found guilty. She's in a wheelchair. Okay, I meant metaphorically walk. I didn't mean like literally walk out. However, Austin, let me paint a picture for you, okay? She gets found in a hung jury. They release her and send her home to await her next trial, because I think they'll try it again. They're not going to let her walk, right? Or they're not going to let her off, let's put it that way, completely. They roll her out to the steps of the courthouse, and then she stands up and walks away. Your thoughts?
1: That would be awesome.
0: It would not be awesome. What is wrong with you? It would not be awesome.
1: If she stands up out of the wheelchair and obviously shows it was a whole facade, I would clap. That would be so funny. It would be
0: except fun. For the whole three dead kids. Other than that, it'd be hilarious. I mean,
1: yeah, if she even goes free at all, that's an injustice. So that's, yeah.
0: Yeah, I know. I'm making you look bad. I'm sorry. Just joking around. All right, here we go. Back to the flock cameras. People don't trust the police. This was my point. This is my point. This is a... I don't agree with this. People don't trust the police. Anything. The polls indicate completely different stuff here, so I disagree with that. But this is exactly what I'm talking about with these flock cameras. People don't trust the police anymore. If they did, flock cameras wouldn't be an issue. Corrupt authority figures are the problem and always have been. There have been less than 100 instances of people looking at data from license plate readers incorrectly. There have been less than 100 incidences. So there's not this massive corrupt pile of cops who can't be trusted with license plate data. I mean, it's just insane. And I don't know this. Maybe Officer Max can help me out. Officer Max, when if I was a police officer and I pulled someone over in my car, and we're talking about in the modern era, okay? We're not talking about in the olden days here. I don't know if you ever use a lap. Do you ever use a laptop on the job?
2: Oh, yeah.
0: Okay. The one in the car?
2: Yes.
0: The one where you guys watch movies and stuff where you're supposed to be working in the car, that one?
2: No, they had all that stuff locked out. So okay, right, couldn't play games, couldn't do any of that.
0: Okay, all right. You walk by and Max is playing Grand Theft Auto in a police car. anyway, let me ask this. Do they track what you guys look up there too? Like, do we have like a monitoring system of who's looking what up or whatever? Do they have that?
2: In order to use an NCIC computer, you have to be certified. You had to go to training. And yes, they know exactly which computer is getting on there and what you're asking for. So you've got to, I mean, you can't just sit and run tags all day because you want to. You got to have a good reason.
0: Yeah, and so I got to believe that this idea that there's just like this rampant misuse of this system in a way, and I don't mean this in any bad particular way, in a way that the system wasn't able to be misused before. I just don't buy that. I don't buy that. The system, however, can be used very easily in the tracking of criminals as they are on the run, and that's part of the thing here. But look, if you guys, it's a political problem. It's a political problem, and if the political winds say it's time for the flock cameras to go, then that's the way to go. I don't agree with it, but that is completely fine. That is fine. Last time I checked, driving is a privilege and not a right. No, that's exactly right. And you do not have a right to privacy on the roadways. Okay, that's just not a thing. The only question you have to ask yourself, and again, this is part of the issue. The only question you have to ask yourself, is it okay for the government to utilize these tools in order to do their policing? And look, this issue, you can look at this in a thousand different ways. Is it okay for law enforcement to have these massive vehicles to utilize them to do raids and stuff like that? Like, you hear a lot of people complaining about them. They've militarized the police. Okay. So you're telling me that they've armored up a vehicle? They have an armored vehicle that makes it to where it is easier for them to deal with dangerous criminals? Oh, no. Somebody stop them. It's kind of like the argument about the prisons. If you have all these prisons, well, then you have to have people to fill them, so you go out and arrest more people, which is not true. It's another reason why they talk about all this stuff about private prisons. It's one of my favorite. It is kind of one of my favorite arguments about law enforcement. Oh, it's all about the private prison industrial complex. It's all about the private prison industrial complex. And I just think to myself, you know, there's a lot of states that don't have private prisons, right? Like, you know that. And then they are, and Tennessee, by the way, has 4 privately managed prisons. I'm not suggesting Tennessee doesn't have them. Then they get on you about whether or not these inmates should be able to be, for lack of a better way to put it, allowed to work for private companies. And I think to myself, fine, take it away from them. I don't care. I mean, if you want to end that, go right ahead. I don't care. I mean, if you don't want to give these people inside these prisons things to do and opportunities to earn a tiny bit of money and you probably get some good behavior points out of it, then fine, take it away. I don't care. Lock them in a cell all day. I don't give a damn. Put them in a little cell. Let them stare at the walls. I've never been concerned about that. But a lot of times you look at this kind of stuff where they're like, oh, then. There's a big argument. There was a big argument not too long ago that there were, and I don't even agree with this kind of stuff, but let's hold on for a second on the issue. There was an argument that they shouldn't be allowed. Like, there were some prisoners who had the opportunity because of good behavior to leave the prison and go get jobs and then just stay at the prison. Basically at night, you had to be back at a certain time. And they were dropped off like in a bus and they went and worked there. And some of these prisoners worked in like fast food restaurants. And the argument was, oh, these fast food restaurants are benefiting by having this prison labor. And I just can't believe they're doing this. And I'm like, okay, put the guys back in jail. I don't care. I mean, why are we mad that we're giving these guys who are going to get out of prison eventually an opportunity to work at these prisons, or work outside of the prisons and learn a quote unquote skill or reliability or something like that? And they're like, oh, so you're going to allow them to work at these restaurants, but you're not going to let them live outside of the prisons? Like, no, they're being punished. What are we talking about? I ground my kid, but I still let him go to school. I can let him go to school, but I can't let him not be grounded. Yes, that's exactly right. I mean, it's exactly the same thing. I'm under no obligation to allow him to do whatever he wants just because I want him to do this other thing. So I don't have a problem with him doing work inside or outside the prison. But if you've got a gripe with it, then end it. I don't care. End any of these work projects that they're allowed to do. Make them sit inside a jail cell and go crazy. I don't care. The argument behind it is that if you give them an opportunity to be good, that maybe they will be good and that will help them in the long run. Does it work? I don't know. I have no idea. I don't even support it, but at least I understand it. Remember I tell you guys all the time, you don't have to like something or agree with it, but you do need to be able to understand it. And so they do all this stuff. I was like, oh, we shouldn't do this. This isn't right. It's like, well, why not? You want to give these kids as many opportunities as possible to be as good as possible. And you want so all this stuff that we do that's anti-law enforcement, anti-all this stuff, none of it makes us better. Doing away with flock cameras isn't going to make us a better country. Doing away with data centers isn't going to make us a better country. It's just a moral panic for the politics of the moment. And we should never be making decisions like that for the moral panic of the moment. What you should do is get your text in right now for my moral panic. My moral panic is called 10 with him. And we're going to get to those. We'll answer 10 of your questions in about 10 minutes. That comes up here in just a second. 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

0: Talk Radio 102.3, The Talk Monster, wrapping up the program here today. We got a lot to get into, and you guys have asked a lot of really good questions. So let's go ahead and get into it. Let's get to 10 with him.
1: It's time to answer the deep questions. It's 10 with him.
0: All right, 10 questions about 10 minutes. Politics, personal attacks, anything you got. Politics, personal, pop culture, pro wrestling, parasocial issues, and vicious personal attacks. Excuse me. Let's get to it. First, they note that the mistrust of cops goes back long before cameras. Okay, you can mistrust cops all you want. I don't share that, and polling doesn't share that either, just to be honest with you. But sure, you can have that feeling. Who was the dummy that said those who trade liberty for the presumption of safety deserve neither? Oh, yeah, it was Benjamin Franklin. Everyone knows that. He was a dumbass, which, of course, is being facetious and suggesting that I am punching Benjamin Franklin right in the mouth. Well, okay. You're suggesting that you're giving up your privacy or liberty. Liberty would be the right word. Not privacy, in order to be safe. And I don't think that that's exactly what's happening. So I think you're oversimplifying it. But that's your choice. And this is, like I said, a political conversation. And the sheriff agrees with you. So does Ron DeSantis. So congratulations on that. Flock cameras, mandatory drug tests for all, financial checks into your personal finances, all would help solve crime. Where do you stop this? Well, I mean, when they start making you take a drug test for absolutely no reason, I think I would stand right there. That's not legal. That's obviously not legal. So illegality would be one place I would stop it. And again, you're on a private street, a public street, you have no expectation of privacy. So I don't know if I understand the purpose of your question. No, I don't want the cops randomly checking your finances for no reason. Okay, it looks like we agree. Awesome. If LSU got kicked out of the SEC, would it be in effect this year? I don't know if it would be in effect this year, but I will tell you this. If they go as far as kicking them out, no one in the SEC is going to play them. And I don't think there will be a penalty for not doing so. So I LSU's going to blink. LSU's Canada and the SEC is America in this situation, and they're going to blink. Okay. Can you explain what a privately owned prison is? Yeah, in most instances, it's a prison ran by a corporation for profit and supposedly at a lesser cost to the state because they don't have to cover pensions and all sorts of other things that go along with having state employees. And they argue, oh, they're just filling these prisons up in order to make the fat cats richer, which is dumb. And I'll repeat what I say normally. I'll say, well, why don't you go ahead and decide which ones you want to let out? You ever notice politicians never really offer that information up? They just kind of give you platitudes about how we really got to do something about this, but they're never like, let these guys out. Let everyone out who committed this crime. Let everyone out who's in there for marijuana possession. Okay, we've basically done that. Thank you very much for your input. We appreciate it. Dale, are you a He-Man woman hater or a white woman hater? I'm neither. I mean, I'm kind of a He-Man, but I am not a woman hater. I love women. Love them. I just think they can be equally criticized just like men. If in reality, I'm the ultimate feminist. Okay, just keep that in mind. How about we start raising children better in America? That will promise less prisoners in the future. Wow, what a profound statement. That is really good. Hey, why don't we get rid of all of our tanks and weapons that the military has? It will really cut down on the number of wars we have to fight in the future, right? Come on, guys. Well, let's think a little deeper, okay? Captain Max is Tennessee's 7th most trusted producer? I don't know, man. I wouldn't put him that high. Maybe we'll discuss that tomorrow.
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5: From ABC News, I'm Michelle Franzen.
2: On the fourth day of deliberations in Massachusetts, the jury in the Lindsey Clancy trial informed the judge that they are stuck on coming to a unanimous decision. The judge ordering the jury to keep deliberating, the jury deciding if Clancy, who claims she suffered from postpartum psychosis, intentionally killed her three children. ABC's Aaron Katursky is in Plymouth.
5: We'll see how long the judge allows that to happen. In some cases in Massachusetts, the judge can require juries to deliberate, you know, for 2 weeks before accepting any kind of a hung jury. So the judge will encourage them for as long as he possibly can. Clearly, he doesn't want to try this again. Undoubtedly, the family doesn't want to go through this again, and probably prosecutors don't either.
2: Authorities say two people are confirmed dead from flooding in the Grand Canyon. One person still missing. ABC's Trevor Ault is there.
6: There is an important caveat to the number of missing shrinking so drastically. They do specify that there could have been day hikers here without a permit. It means that they can't track them, and they were not aware they were here. It means they don't know they were missing. They're encouraging friends and family to please call in. They want to make sure they get everyone who was here out safely.
2: A whistleblower sounding the alarm about the U.S. Postal Service's role for mail-in ballots.
7: The U.S. Postal Service may be on the verge of launching a, quote, rushed, chaotic, and fundamentally flawed system that could put mail-in voting at risk. That from an anonymous whistleblower in a statement released today by Connecticut Democratic Senator Richard Blumenthal. That whistleblower says the system that's being built to follow President Trump's executive order on limiting mail-in voting would normally take a year's worth of work, but is being done in months. The order is being challenged in court. Mike Dubosky, ABC News.
2: Residents along the Texas and Louisiana border bracing for Tropical Storm Edward, expected to make landfall later today. Warm Gulf waters are fueling the storm.
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9: This is Jed Mescom. Hamilton County Sheriff Austin Garrett has directed his staff within the sheriff's office to start pausing the Flock license plate recognition program that's managed by his office. He said the primary reason is a continued concern regarding public data and potential misuse of what is captured. Well, speaking of police in Tennessee, overall violent crime dropped last year across the state compared to the previous year. That's according to data from the TBI. The recent stats were made available in the latest Crime in Tennessee report. Well, nearly a week after global icon Dolly Parton died in Nashville, her estate announced a two-day festival will be held next year to honor her across two consecutive weekends on two continents in the two global music capitals. Dolly Fest will take place in Nashville as well as London on two consecutive weekends in 2027. Well, speaking of Dolly, the Hamilton County Board of Education will meet today for a special meeting to recognize what the late singer has done for Tennessee and highlight her contributions to literacy. From Washington, the Supreme Court ruled 5-4 yesterday that White House ballroom construction can continue, lifting a block on above-ground work as President Trump asserts the project is necessary for national security.
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1: It won't be the politicians or the CEOs that decide our personal economic fate. 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
2: Good afternoon, Chattanooga. You listen to Let's Talk Money with Jim Place and Kyle Bryant. 267-1023 is the number. Start our market day with the Dow Jones sitting at 52,963, down about 222 points. S&P sits at 7,655, down 30 points. Jim, how are you?
3: Yeah, the Federal Reserve starts indicating the fact that they're going to raise rates, and you're going to see a period where market loses.
2: And they said Q3 is going to be a little bit down. Well, no, they said it's going to be up, but September is always a bad month. But
3: well, I mean, look, if you raise rates to constrict cash, to check inflation,
2: which we need,
3: and if we were talking a year ago, the Federal Reserve was talking about in the second half of this year lowering rates once or twice. Now they're talking about potentially raising rates once or twice. That's going to slow a market down. That, to some extent, slows down capital formation, not necessarily dramatically. Yeah. When the Federal Reserve's telling us they might raise rates a quarter of a point, that'd be different than 5 years ago when the Federal Reserve said, we're going to significantly raise rates.
2: Yeah.
3: And you kind of knew they were talking about several rate increases, they end up with 11 or 12.
2: Right.
3: I don't think you're looking at that now in any way, shape, or form, because you're not looking at 9 or 10% inflation. You're looking at 3 to 3.5.
2: Yeah, I don't see any crazy movement in the rate. And also, we talk about the market. We say the market's down 30 points on a 7,600-point S&P. That's not really down. That's
3: flat.
2: No,
3: but could you see a 4, 5, 6, 10-point correction in the market? That's not an exceedingly large correction relative to an upturn in interest rates.
2: Yeah,
3: could you get that
2: reasonable.
3: Possibly? Yeah, you could.
2: And I'm not that doesn't bother me. That kind of makes me feel like, okay, good. The system's working still.
3: Well,
2: the
3: premise behind it would be working.
2: Yeah, and it makes sense and it's justifiable, but I like to see things in the market that are explainable.
3: Historically, what you don't particularly want to see, certainly in a presidential cycle, you would like to see a Federal Reserve leaving rates where they're at, when you get into the fall. Mm-hmm. You're in a midterm cycle. I don't know how they don't. You've got inflation up a little bit. They want to slow that down. They want to keep it in check.
2: Yeah.
3: That's obviously one of their two main mandates. And for someone like myself, that would be their main mandate.
2: Yeah. Yeah. And everybody wants to talk about the election cycle coming. Yes, it'll influence markets from a talk perspective, from a hype perspective, from a speculative statement, but it's not going to change the underlying value of these companies, which ultimately drives the value in the stock market. So
3: not historic.
2: That's fun to, it gets a lot of clicks, it gets a lot of noise. We can talk about midterm elections, but at the end of the day, fundamentals are going to rule.
3: All right. I saw this article out of Kiplinger, and I thought he said, what Dolly Parton taught us about building wealth that goes beyond financial success.
2: Okay.
3: This was a pretty interesting article. The individual, and I don't remember, it's not that I can't remember his name. I can't pronounce his name.
2: Okay.
3: Okay.
2: Is this the author?
3: The author.
2: Okay.
3: And he said that he defined wealth in his mind, he says, as a combination

0: of what he would term to be financial wealth and wisdom wealth.
1: Okay.
0: Now, in his definition, financial wealth includes income, investments, business property, and general financial economic security.
1: Mm-hmm.
0: He said wisdom wealth is harder to measure. He said it includes knowing yourself, understanding what matters, finding purpose, developing resilience, building meaningful relationships, and having the courage to live life according to your own definition of success.
1: Mm-hmm.
0: I mean, to some extent, he goes on to talk about people get born in a concrete box and they kind of create limits for themselves based on geography, mm-hmm. education,
1: expectations,
0: all
1: those things.
0: I mean, you grew up in West Tennessee
1: mm-hmm.
0: with a desire almost from day one when you got out of high school to get out of West Tennessee.
1: It started about middle school. I was like, this ain't for me.
0: No, this is not where you want to do it. Where you did not want to necessarily be defined by that.
1: Yeah, right.
0: Well, obviously, you look at Dolly Parton growing up in the mountains in Tennessee. She was the fourth of 12 children.
1: Mm-hmm.
0: I mean, and I guess dirt poor would be a pretty good example.
1: Yeah.
0: And she, in essence, could have really been defined by that.
1: Yeah.
0: There are a lot of people that grew up in the rural Carolinas, Appalachia, wherever it would be. They ended
1: great
0: up being
1: people.
0: Defined. Not that they're not good people.
1: Yeah.
0: But they were not.
1: Circumstances didn't play in their favor. There's a lot of just poverty.
0: And they
1: there.
0: Let the circumstances dictate
1: exactly.
0: who they were.
1: Exactly.
0: And that's really kind of what he was referring to about the concrete box. If you look at Parton, though, you realize that in Dolly Parton's case, I mean, the day high school was over, she left.
1: Yeah.
0: And she went to pursue a career in music. Moved to Nashville. She ended up actually went on to the Grand Ole Opry her first time at 13 or 14 years of age. And when she got into Nashville, she began over a period of the next two or three years to develop a relationship with a country singer named Porter Wagoner.
1: Mm-hmm.
0: And Porter Wagoner had a TV show, and that's where she really got introduced, and they became kind of a duet couple.
1: Yeah.
0: She, after three or four years, she announced the split,
1: mm-hmm.
0: The split of the business relationship. Somewhere along the line, Dolly Parton realized that ownership
1: was
0: matters. Critical.
1: Absolutely.
0: There's a couple of things. He says, there was a point in time, and it was several years later, that Elvis Presley's people came to her,
1: mm-hmm.
0: and they wanted to sing "I Will Always Love You."
1: Yeah. I read about this.
0: She was more than willing to do that until Colonel Parker came along and said, "We want half the rights to this song."
1: Yeah.
0: And this was at a point in time where Dolly Parton had not achieved success.
1: Right.
0: I mean, she was saying no to the number one entertainer in the world.
1: And a lot of potential money. I mean, she would have made even if she'd split it 50-50 with Elvis singing that, she would have made so much money. But she didn't want to give up the rights, which is commendable and value and proves the type of person that she was.
0: Well, the article savvy. Talked about the fact that she said she didn't only ask herself, how much am I earning?
1: Right.
0: She asked, how much am I owning?
1: Right.
0: And there's a big difference between the two.
1: Huge difference.
0: I mean, you kind of look at it and you realize that Parton went on to be incredibly successful at everything she touched. She also created a significant level of economic diversity. She was a singer,
1: mm-hmm.
0: totally different than being a big-time songwriter.
1: Yeah.
0: She could have made a small fortune being nothing but a songwriter.
1: Yeah.
0: She was a singer. She was an entertainer. She was a songwriter. She was an entrepreneur.
1: Yeah.
0: She had numerous businesses. You
1: can
0: look.
1: Investor.
0: Well, an investor. I mean, Dollywood. I mean, Dollywood directly or indirectly has employed over 23,000 people. It's considered to generate about $1.8 billion of economic.
1: I believe it. And a lot of that's been in
0: the
1: last 20 years.
0: Capacity to the community of Sevierville. Yes.
1: I mean, it existed before then in the early 2000s. I mean, we all knew of Dollywood. But, man, in the last, I mean, I'd say probably the last 10, 12 to 10 years, it is absolutely blown up. And I mean, they've had some good fortune with Pigeon Forge kind of getting on the radar, but I attribute a lot of that growth and success of that market to her. I mean, she came in there, she marketed it well, she made a name for herself, and that's cool to see someone do that in the late stages of their career. You know, it wasn't the end for her, but it was starting. You know, she was probably in her 60s when that kind of took off and started.
0: I mean,
1: but
0: much sooner than that, she crossed over into the pop side.
1: Yeah,
0: and that was kind of the 9 to 5 type mm-hmm. song
1: yeah.
0: that took her out of the country element and into the pop element.
1: Yeah,
0: she did several movies. Mm-hmm. She wrote a variety of different books. She invested in a variety of different businesses. She licensed products and ultimately achieved what she achieved with the standpoint of Dollywood. Great diversification, mm-hmm. great passion,
1: yeah.
0: great concern, great caring about people, the literacy legacy that she created with the amount of books that she has donated.
1: Unbelievable. I didn't realize after her passing, I thought that was just a Tennessee specific thing. No, it's state, it's like countrywide, but it's also in other countries. It's in Australia, the UK. I think it's in 5 different countries, the Imagination.
0: Well, they estimated her net worth of death to be somewhere around $500 million, and they estimated that she had given somewhere between $507 and $100 million away, on top of what the compounding would have been that. You're talking about a multi-billion dollar net worth had she chose not to move in the direction that she
1: what
0: chose.
1: What an amazing place to put your legacy in. What an amazing gift. And it's going to continue. It's like an endowment to that organization that's going to continue to provide
0: books.
1: She's
0: just one of those people you'd look at and you'd say, I'd like to be more like that.
1: Yes, exactly right. And she seemed to have it all together. And one of the differentiators, if you look at her and someone like an Elvis or Johnny Cash, or she didn't have, that we know of, that period of time where, you know, she struggled.
0: That drug infested. Yeah. I mean,
1: and so many artists have that, and some of them come out of it.
0: What's interesting is, she had some failures.
1: Sure.
0: She produced or started a movie called Rhinestone, was a total bust.
1: Yeah.
0: She did a weekly variety show that was on CBS for a year or two that got canceled at the end of the first or the second year.
1: Any good business person's going to have those.
0: Yeah,
1: you're
0: going to have that. You've known numerous people
1: Absolutely.
0: That have been successful in business. But what most people don't know was the lack of success they had in the beginning or the failures they had before.
1: Have a little bit of success and then they flop on the second one. That happens a lot, too.
0: Yes.
1: People think they know everything.
0: Well,
1: but obviously, she did not do that and continued to grow and develop her wealth. 267-1023 is the number. Let's Talk Money. We'll be right back.
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11: Lots of sun today, and even though it's September, you wouldn't know it. Our heat index may reach 105 today. Today's predicted high, 97 tonight. It's going to be mild and muggy, going down to 75. Right now, sunny and 91 degrees. It feels like 95 at the Talk Monster.
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0: You're back with Let's Talk Money, 267-1023. Kyle, I thought this was kind of an interesting article. It said, I feel shoehorned. My father funded my $800,000 Roth IRA. Does he have the right to continue to say how I invested? Yeah, now this is it's a one-off.
1: How did your father fund your $800,000 of Roth IRA?
0: Because he's 59 years old, and his father's been funding it since 1997.
1: Got it.
0: He's been adding the monthly.
1: How did he do that?
0: He's been adding it on an annual basis because he had a high net worth, and he just was something.
1: He was just basically giving the money to his son.
0: Yeah, he was giving the money to his son.
1: Man, what a gift.
0: I don't long-term, I mean, now the son is in his late 50s. He's got he and his significant other have a investment portfolio of about $2.5 to $3 million. Mm-hmm. I don't think you give money. It'd be one thing if I'm gifting my 21-year-old son's Roth IRA and I'm saying, here's how you need to think about investing it.
1: Sure.
0: At 21 years of age. At 57 or 58 or 59 years of age, they're grown-ass adults.
1: You can't tell them what to do
0: any
1: stretch.
0: You have made the gift. And now the argument was the father told him just to keep the money in 100% stock. And the son was basically saying to him, look, I'm going to retire completely at 60 or 62 years of age in the next 2 or 3 or 4 years out there, and I might want to diversify the portfolio and begin to knock it down a little bit from how aggressive it is in its nature. I think you've got to allow the adult child at some point just to run their own financial life.
1: I think that speaks more about their relationship than it does the investing strategy.
0: Well, I mean, I can understand.
1: It's a little controlling.
0: I mean, first, I mean, the father's simply saying, look, I gave you the money. You ought to let me have a say-so in this. No, you had your say-so at 21 or 22
1: years of age. You gave him the money. You decided to do
0: that. You gave him the money. You made the decision. And like I said, they're not 20.
1: Yeah.
0: And they're not 40.
1: And they're
0: even not 50. They're closer to 60 years of age. And that means the father's got to be 80.
1: Well, and he's not even telling him how to spend it. He's telling him how to invest it, which is definitely more of a personal choice.
0: Well, I mean, if I gave my daughter $100,000 and she decided to buy SpaceX with it, that's her damn decision, not mine.
1: That's a healthy approach.
0: I made the decision to give her the $100,000. Right. She made the decision as to what to do with it. Now, if I thought she was bat crazy, I might not have given her the $100,000. I might have left the money in trust for her and invested it myself.
1: That's the moral of the story. It sounds like you don't trust your child. Why did you give them all that money? You could have just kept it in your name and they could have inherited it. But Yeah, I don't. It's similar to people that go crazy trying to control stuff from the grave. Like, that they set up these trusts. Like, I know of someone who basically, their wife's a lot younger than them, and they said, hey, you can never, if you get remarried after I'm dead, you can't live in this house. And it's like, why do you care? If you're dead, who cares?
0: I mean, unless you're trying to divide money between a second wife and three children from a first marriage.
1: That's logistical and financial. That makes sense. But, like, and again, it goes back to this. Why does the dad care if he's in 100% stock or 80% stock, 20% bonds? Like, it should be up
0: what
1: to the...
0: What difference would it conceivably make?
1: No, again, if he's cashing it out and he's buying a Winnebago or blowing it on something, then he might be like, hey, that's stupid.
0: Yeah, I mean, there's a case where you might offer your I would offer my opinion, but beyond that, I'd hush. If I wanted to continue to have a relationship with my adult child, at some point, I'm going to shut the hell up.
1: Well, and it's also funny thinking about me personally being in that situation. I'm at a point in my life where my parents are asking me for advice. Like, hey, what would you do if this were, you know, in this scenario of when my Roth, you know, my dad had a 401k rolled over and he's like, hey, how should I invest this? And I told him, he's like, all right, I'll do that. So that dynamic is strange to me to think that you would have someone who would be 80 years old to your point and is like dictating to their son how to do that.
0: But there was a point, like, your father was in physical therapy.
1: Yeah.
0: And he wasn't a financial person.
1: Right.
0: You've established yourself in the financial arena, and as you make the move from the accounting arena to the financial planning arena, you further establish yourself as someone that's very comfortable managing the money, managing the process, giving people the guidance they need.
1: And that's right.
0: So there's a case where if I'm the senior adult parent, I'm going to pay attention to that. If I've got a decent relationship with my son or my daughter, I'm going to pay attention. My wife would pay attention to my daughter if she were given her financial advice when my wife was 85 years of age. By the way, I would like to say happy birthday to my wife.
1: Good, thank you.
0: And I would so like to say happy birthday to your oldest son.
1: Yeah, Fallas.
0: September the 1st.
1: Yeah, good day.
0: Fallas.
1: Yeah.
0: September 1st. Teresa. September the 1st. Philip Fulmer. September the 1st. Molly Ann Kerr, a young client of a daughter of a client of ours, and a granddaughter of another client of ours,
1: and an aunt of another client of ours
0: out there. But I talked to Molly this morning, so everybody's having a nice birthday.
1: Yeah, 1st of September. Crazy. Makes this year's flown by.
0: All right, what you got over there?
1: So have you seen that there's a new CEO of Apple? Have you watched any of that? Younger guy starts today. Tim Cook. He's not resigning, he's not leaving, but it's the, you know, Tim Cook kind of championed it after Steve Jobs. So this is a big deal for Apple, which you could be like, why in the hell are we talking about Apple? But they're a big deal for the U.S. economy.
0: You know, you got to kind of look at it over a period of time, and you have to give Cook, in the aftermath of Steve Jobs' death of pancreatic cancer, did a hell of a job.
1: Absolutely, man.
0: If I look at where they were and where they are, whether he was managing the ship through storms, he was just managing the ship to keep it between the lines, he did a damn good job with
1: it. He did a great job in it. And there was a lot of concern when Steve Jobs passed away about how Apple was going to go. They hit a lot of new momentum. By the way, Tim Cook, Auburn grad, so Southern boy. It's kind of cool to see that. But the new guy, John Patrick Ternus, 51 years old, went to Penn. He's been at Apple for a while. He was kind of the senior VP of hardware engineering. He's got some big shoes to fill, and, you know, we all hear about it and kind of get annoyed with it. But, I mean, AI is front and center for the conversations about what he's going to do and how he's going to carry the torch. So we'll see.
0: Well, I mean, he's got a challenge. He's in the midst of a, quote, technological change.
1: Absolutely.
0: Generational type of change.
1: Yeah.
0: Out there that he's going to have to navigate the process. So it's interesting that Tim Cook had a different set of problems to replace Steve Jobs, who died at 59.
1: Yep.
0: As versus Tim Cook's not dead.
1: Right. He's going to be there.
0: Tim Cook's still there, and Tim Cook may quietly be looking over his shoulder.
1: I mean, it says he's not retiring. He's going to be kind of chairman of the board, which is a normal progression from CEO to that role. But
0: well, and if you've got a good relationship with someone like that, then he's got a mentor or somebody to come back to. And I don't know what the relationship is or isn't. I'm assuming it's pretty good, or that Cook would have not championed him for the position.
1: Yeah, I would think so. And he's been with Apple, I think, 25 plus years. So he's been there at 51. That's a huge chunk of his career. But, you know, the interesting thing is he takes over a company that's valued $4.7 $1 trillion. Isn't that wild?
0: That's a lot.
1: That's a lot of value. So big shoes to fill. He's kind of got his first initial launch on September 9th. They're going to unveil the new iPhone and Apple Watches. So it'll be interesting to watch how he takes it. And again, the reason why we're talking about it, it's cool trivia, but it's also a big component of the U.S. economy.
0: You know, it's kind of interesting, too, because the launches for all of those different products used to be more prolific.
1: Mm-hmm.
0: They're now more muddled.
1: Yeah, it's more like,
0: when I saw the iPhone, you know, when they got, I forgot which iPhone it was, whether it was 10 or 12, where there were significant differences.
1: Yeah.
0: Now the difference between 12 and 16 and 17, I don't know that they're incredibly profound.
1: This one, they say there's going to be an iPhone that folds.
0: Folds up
1: like a flip phone.
0: They used to fold the flip phone.
1: Yes.
0: Are they going back to the fold?
1: I think it's going to look like your iPhone, but it's just going to fold in half. I don't know if that makes the screen bigger, or I guess it does make the screen bigger, which, God, we don't need bigger screens. I feel like we're getting dumber as screens are getting bigger. But that, and then, you know, they're going to cost $2,500. And one of the things they're saying he's going to be really up against is hardware is going to cost more money. As we get more technologically advanced, as we're integrating more things, the pressure for Apple is going to be keeping cost affordable. Obviously,
0: you know, that'll be interesting too, because I always, when you get older, you start thinking there's too many things.
1: Yeah.
0: And but then I look at the things that have changed over the course of the last 40 or 50 years, and most of them have progressed for the better.
1: Absolutely.
0: I mean, when my wife and I were talking last night, we were talking about the BlackBerry.
1: Oh, yeah.
0: Now, the BlackBerry came along and I looked at it.
1: Yeah.
0: I hated it.
1: Yeah.
0: The numbers were too small.
1: Yeah.
0: They were too small when I was 35 years of age, much less where I am now. So I look at that and go, all right. So I look at the changes, and then the iPhone comes along, and it was a substantial change.
1: Absolutely.
0: I mean, it literally sunk the BlackBerry business almost overnight.
1: It sure did. And now, you're like, I'm in some group text messages with people that don't have iPhones, and you're publicly shamed because of the Android users out there get the green bubbles, and it's like, who's the guy on the chain that doesn't have an iPhone? Like, you're publicly shamed for it. So
0: now, that's interesting, though, because if you're in Europe,
1: yeah, it's the opposite.
0: It's not the phone. It's the opposite.
1: Yeah.
0: The Android is the player.
1: Yeah. I got a friend that works for Google, and we're in a group text, and we're always joking, like, we're going to start a side gig, but if you work for Google, you got to have an Android. You can't have an iPhone, which is funny, but I don't know. 267-1023 is the number. Let's Talk Money. We'll be right back.
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1: You're back with Let's Talk Money. 267-1023 is the number. All right, Jim, I got a question for you.
0: I got an answer.
1: From Kiplinger's today, I'm reading an article, and it says, Beating Inflation, How to Protect Your Long-Term Returns. What do you think the number one way to beat it, to protect yourself from inflation is?
0: Keep a reasonable investment portfolio and don't pay attention to what markets do short-term.
1: Exactly.
0: I mean, I don't know how else you do it. I mean, there's another article out here this morning, and it says, if a stock market crash is coming, history says the best move investors can make, and the answer ends up being nothing.
1: Right.
0: I mean, a lot of it depends upon, you know, number one, you look at portfolio allocation. You look at what an investment portfolio ought to look like. It's partly based on age, mm-hmm. but it's more based on what you need to distribute out of the portfolio over the course of the next few years.
1: Yeah.
0: So I'm looking at what my disbursements would be. And say, if I'm trying to take 4 or 5% a year out of the portfolio, and I've got a $500,000 portfolio, and I want to take $25,000 a year out of it, mm-hmm. 4% of $500,000 would be $20,000. You're not going to be way out of line there,
1: right.
0: out there. Now, you can get to where you're taking, let's say you have a $600,000. I'll say use the 4% rule. $600,000 portfolio. You're taking 4%, $2,000 a month, $24,000 a year.
1: Mm-hmm.
0: Could there be a point in time, and let's say you're 65 years of age and you fully retire.
1: Mm-hmm.
0: Do I want to be in a situation where I have to sell stock in a down market to provide income to myself and or in our situation as a financial advisor to a client? General answer is going to be no.
1: No.
0: So let's say we come up with a portfolio allocation that I'll just pick an arbitrary number and say 70% stock, 30% bonds.
1: Mm-hmm.
0: So I know that 30% in that bond portfolio of a $600,000 portfolio is going to be $180,000 in bonds, $420,000 in stock. Now, right. you may like that, you may not. I get that, and I'm not even here to debate that.
1: Mm-hmm.
0: But I look at that and say, okay, so now you take your investment portfolio for the first year or two, you take your money out, it's pro rata. Let's say it's in an IRA or a 401k, something of that nature. We rebalance the portfolio. We try to say 6 months ahead, and we distribute the monthly income to the client, $2,000 a month.
1: Yep.
0: That works fine. Now you get into a period of time where the market goes down 15 or 20%. The question is, where do you get the $2,000 a month during the downturn in the market?
1: Hopefully bonds.
0: Well, probably you're going to get out of the bonds on the more conservative side, or if you've built a significant cash reserve, you can get it out of cash. And I constantly remind people that, look, there's nothing wrong with keeping a little bit more cash than what you normally would have thought you were going to keep.
1: Mm-hmm.
0: You know, if you use your high yield savings account and you're making 3.5% on it, you're at least making the competitive rate on the cash.
1: Yeah.
0: So in essence, where I can use cash, where I can use bonds in a down market, under the theory, where people tell me that, oh, the 60-40 portfolio doesn't work because you can get X amount of volatility. There's no situation in the last 44 years I've done this that the 4% rule didn't work.
1: And there's also no scenario where you don't get volatility. That's just the cost of being an investor, right? Yeah. It's like inflation. This article is kind of funny to me that you think you can figure out a way to diversify away inflation risk. It's like there's no way to do that. If you leave it in cash, you're going to get eaten up by it.
0: First off, you've created a diversified portfolio with a certain amount of equities in it or real estate in it or whatever it is you want to put in it to offset inflation.
1: Right.
0: You're not
1: going to outrun it or beat it. You're just going to pace with it, right?
0: Well,
1: you're going to keep up with it.
0: The truth is you may outrun it or beat it in a portion of your portfolio.
1: Sure.
0: But a portion of your
1: portfolio, saying holistically, you're not going to. It's impossible. Inflation is like any other thing.
0: You kind of look at it and say, that's just the cost of doing business.
1: Exactly.
0: When the Federal Reserve tells you, well, our inflation target rate's 2, and the thing's been running 3 or 4 for quite a while, and
1: allegedly
0: ran a couple of years at 8 or 9, you go, okay, we're probably not going to outrun this, baby.
1: Right.
0: So we're going to manage the process that allows us to try to stay ahead of the curve over an extended period of time. Because I tell people all the time, I mean, look, if you're 60 years of age and you're taking $2,000 a month out of an investment portfolio, that realize that the cost of those goods at 70 years of age, 10 years from now, are going to be 25 to 30% higher than they presently are.
1: Yes.
0: Even at 3% inflation.
1: Yes.
0: In 10 years, the cost of those goods are going to be up 25, 30%.
1: Absolutely, yeah. So make sure you've got enough to take it out. If you're living off the 4% rule, the hope is that your value is going to continue to grow.
0: Well, you
1: right?
0: know, really, if you're living off the 4% rule, what you're hoping in portfolio structures, you're making 7.
1: Exactly.
0: You're using the 4
1: because
0: to take out
1: of inflation.
0: Income, you're taking the 3 for inflation, and you're assuming long-term
1: right.
0: that the inflation rate's not going to be higher than 3%.
1: Yeah.
0: Then you got to have a completely different debate about what the government tells you inflation
1: exactly.
0: is and the inflation you see
1: right
0: in your
1: now.
0: Face. Yeah, we could have that debate all day long as to which one is the real number. They put numbers out there that don't seem to match up with my day-to-day living experience.
1: Exactly. Go to the gas pump or to the grocery store or any other of those things.
0: What you don't realize though, is the compounding effect.
1: Yes.
0: Compounding at 2.5 or 3% a year, and all of a sudden you're 10 years down the line and the goods are 30 to 40% higher than they were 10 years ago.
1: I mean,
0: ago.
1: I think about it on a very simple basis of like a cup of coffee. You used to probably get one for $2 a little while ago. Now it's about $5, it feels like. You go to Starbucks or somewhere like that. And then you look at the other, you go out to lunch. I mean, I remember when I first started, I could get lunch for $10. Now it's pushing 20 some at certain places. It is compounding. It will continue to grow. And the truth is, there's no way to be exempt from it. Things are going to get expensive. You're going to have to buy goods. You've got to have that diversification so you can keep up with it. So you can have you gotta take the volatility risk with the market. But the reason why you do that, so you can keep up with inflation, make sure you've got market growth.
0: Therein kind of rises the rub in the American environment right now when you ask different sets of people how the economic environment's doing. Generally, the people that own assets would tell you it's doing okay.
1: Yeah.
0: The people that are dependent upon salary that do not have assets that are continuing to grow believe they're getting behind. Why? Because they're getting behind.
1: Both are true. And it's a weird time, and we talk about it a lot, but, you know, and it's creating more of a disparagement in the upper and lower class. You know, this middle class is the one that's getting squeezed, and that's why you see people trying to make sense of it, trying to come up with, you know, economic reasons or political reasons why we need more.
0: Well, and you see political candidates telling you, well, we've got the solution to X, Y, Z.
1: Yeah, right.
0: And unfortunately, the solutions that are being proposed out there
1: don't
0: have a proven history of
1: being incorrect.
0: Taking your economy into the toilet. And now all of a sudden you make a bad situation incredibly worse over a 10 or 15 or 20 year period of time.
1: Yeah, and I think the mindset of people that don't have assets, that aren't investing, are like, whatever, I'd rather it be bad for the people that do than for me. And that's a short-sighted approach.
0: I'd rather it be bad for everybody. Okay, well, that's good. but if you're the one getting a check that somebody else is having
1: exactly
0: to pay for,
1: right. That's what I'm saying. It's short-sighted.
0: You would like to continue to keep them economically viable so you could continue to get the check.
1: That's exactly right. You got to, you know, it's the old I'm not going to say trickle-down economics, but there's truth in the fact that if everyone's doing bad, then...
0: I've never understood the concept when I've heard people go back to the Reagan era when Reagan talked about trickle-down economics, and I hear people constantly talk about the fact that trickle-down economics don't work. Trickle-down economics are what works.
1: Well, the reason why Reagan got so much flack for it was a tax play. He was basically saying that rich people should pay less tax. Which, that's where they are. I'm not arguing one way or another, but I think that was the main pushback, and they're saying everybody should pay their fair share, and I'm looking at it. And I'm
0: just haven't figured out what fair share is.
1: Exactly. That's exactly what I was saying.
0: If I can figure out, if you're a pass-through entity out there and you're paying at 37% and the corporate world's paying at 21%, I don't know.
1: Right.
0: If you've got $2 billion in real estate and you're depreciating all that real estate and you're paying at 10% bracket and I'm paying at 37%, I'm going...
1: Sounds
0: fair
1: right.
0: about that.
1: Exactly.
0: Yeah,
1: you know,
0: so you always have debates about what's fair and not fair out there. But I do know this, and I've said this numerous times in the past, that if you do away with a concept or idea, or you begin to diminish significantly the ability for capital formation, you're in trouble.
1: Absolutely. You've got to incentivize
0: the capital to purchase the business, the capital to build the business, employ the people,
1: buy goods,
0: produce the goods and services that need to be produced out there are going to require capital.
1: Absolutely.
0: There's no such thing as a building that gets built without somebody being at the forefront of forming the capital group to make that happen.
1: Yeah.
0: So if you destroy that, then you got to ask me, where is it going to come from?
1: Right.
0: Or you got to tell me where it's going to come from at some point. Who steps in?
1: You think the government's going to do that efficiently? Yeah, go sit around.
0: Well, the first off, the government doesn't have any. The only money the government has, the money they take from the people.
1: Exactly.
0: If you cease to have people that have that money to give to the government or pay the taxes to the government, then you end up. Well, you end up where you are in Western Europe, where you pay at the same tax rate you used to pay. Maybe you pay higher at that rate. Plus, you have a 20% VAT tax.
1: And you
0: want universal health care? Great. It's going to cost you 20%. I mean, that's okay. You can do it that way. You can say, well, everybody's going to get a minimal standard. Then everybody that has money ends up going buying a private health insurance policy on top of that. Okay. And then everybody else bitches about the minimal care they get from the United States government.
1: Yeah.
0: And then they appoint to you and say, well, Medicare works pretty good. It does actually work pretty good for people over 65. You put everybody on it. And all of a sudden, you do another $2 or $3 trillion a year.
1: Our population's too big to support that.
0: Well, I'm not saying you couldn't support it, but you can't support it.
1: I know you're what argument
0: without
1: you're
0: taking
1: making.
0: 15
1: Absolutely.
0: Or 20% of all
1: work.
0: The money.
1: It doesn't work here. It's not.
0: I mean,
1: work
0: your health care is not going to be less expensive because it's Medicare for all.
1: And it's not going to be. It's not going to get less expensive and get better. That's never worked in any scenario.
0: No, I mean, so you're
1: you
0: saying
1: what you pay for.
0: If it costs you $10,000 a year for health care, and they multiply by 300 million. Then you better figure out where you're going to get the $3 trillion to provide the health care for the year.
1: Yeah, that's quick math. 267-1023 is the number. Let's Talk Money. We'll be right back.
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11: Lots of sunshine, but along with it comes the heat today. Heat index could reach 105. Our high for the day might reach 97 degrees. We're looking at 100 tomorrow. Tonight's going to be mild and muggy, down to 75 degrees. And currently, right now, fair skies 91. 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
0: You're back on Let's Talk Money, 267-1023. Max, you there?
11: Yes, sir.
0: What in the hell is going on with this weather? Is this the 29th or 30th day in a row above 90?
11: Yeah, I think so.
0: And they say, the record was like 38 days, and we may be going to blow right by that?
11: I would imagine we will. It might cool off someday. You never know.
1: Maybe around Christmas.
0: Oh, yeah, it will cool off. I mean, the middle of October, you're going, okay, what happened?
11: Yeah,
0: somebody turned the thermostat down,
1: and I'll be complaining.
11: And the almanac's calling for a really harsh winter.
1: Really?
11: Yeah.
1: Huh. All right.
0: What does the almanac know?
1: Usually, it's right.
11: I don't even know
0: is
11: the
0: it
11: guy.
0: Really? Or
1: Max wrote the almanac, I think. Max, tell us about it.
11: No, I don't even know the guy.
0: That's is it a George weird Almanac?
11: Name. Yeah, George Almanac. Yeah,
0: that did it.
11: I wouldn't put a lot of faith in it, but it wouldn't surprise me if we had a harsh winter. We've not had one in a while.
0: Well, now I'm looking at the traffic camera. It does seem to be flowing out there in the public.
11: It is. It's kind of easy. I'm looking at it coming off the ridge cut, and everybody's moving at speed limit speed, so that's good.
1: That's crazy.
0: That's good until it doesn't work out.
1: Yeah, but I got one.
11: It won't last long.
1: it's open now.
0: Somebody will run into somebody, won't they?
1: All right, absolutely. I got bonehead news of the day.
0: Bonehead news of the day?
1: Have you seen this? You probably haven't been watching this. The guy, Dwayne Davis, who got convicted I think he's going to prison for the rest of his life for killing Tupac Shakur 30 years ago.
0: Oh, yes, I saw that.
1: Wrote about it in a book.
11: Yeah.
1: That's how he got convicted.
0: Got prosecuted.
1: He wrrote
0: the story
1: in
0: that about 1996, published it, then got his ass arrested. And now got thrown in jail for life.
1: He got away with it, and he wrote it in a book. And I was reading this, and I'm like, there's no way that's actually what happened. But how did this guy not have better advisors?
0: Well, not only did it happen, but they actually proved that's how it happened.
1: Absolutely. But we gave them the game plan, and I'm looking at this like, who published this for him? Who decided this was a good idea? How does this guy not have good advisors in his life telling him, hey, don't do that? That's a plug
11: If you take the role at the jail, though, a lot of those people are lacking.
1: Yeah, I get that. But I don't know how he thought he was going to get away
0: with
1: this.
0: But this is kind of a new level of dumb, though.
11: Yeah.
0: I mean, even
11: Someone told him that the statute of limitations had run.
1: That's not true.
11: No, there's no statute of limitations on a murder.
1: Well, and it's like how much? Okay, now he probably did this thinking he was going to become a celebrity and make a lot of money off this book. But it's like, all right, doesn't do you any good in jail, I don't think.
11: You'll have to pay the attorney all that money.
1: Yeah, he's going to get that. But anyway, that's a testament.
0: That is a new level of dumb.
1: Well, and we talk all the time about. In our world, don't get beat being stupid. Like, have someone to talk to about what you're doing. Think through the long term.
0: Now, I could advise any client not to publish a book that says you committed first-degree murder.
1: Or any crime, for that matter.
0: I could check with Max and say, Max, is there a statute of limitations on this thing? And Max would go, no. And then I'd say to the client, don't tell that story.
1: And how did you get through all of that? I don't know. That's crazy. We see a lot of stupid stuff
11: in
1: the world.
11: How many people have told their girlfriend or their wife what they did, and they wind up going.
0: Oh, yeah, that's another one.
1: You can at least deny it at that point, right? Oh, I didn't tell her that. That's not true. But, Mike, put it down the book for public knowledge. I thought there had to be more to that, but no, looks like that was it.
11: Everything but the video.
1: Yeah, I mean, he told the firearm he used, the date, where it happened, who he told. You know, he wasn't the one that actually did it, but he orchestrated the whole thing, which is just crazy to me.
0: Tupac, he was 25 when he died.
1: Crazy, isn't it? He would be.
0: Of course, it made him more famous than versus had he lived.
1: Yeah.
0: Didn't help him.
11: Kind of defeated the purpose, though.
1: Yeah, that's true. It's kind of like writing a book and getting rich and being in jail.
0: Speaking of getting rich, Yaffe Live coming up right now from 1 to 3, 3 to 7, Sport Talk. You'll have a great day. We'll talk to you tomorrow.

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1: From ABC News, I'm Michelle Franzen. The U.S. is digging in on economic sanctions against Iran, with the war now in its seventh month. The U.S. today confirming it's carrying out fresh military strikes on Iranian targets near the Strait of Hormuz. The military move comes hours after the Secretary of Army, Dan Driscoll, resigned last night. Here's ABC's Mary Bruce.
2: This comes at a pivotal time, with the military already facing severe strain amid these lengthy deployments, and reports that top generals and military officials have been warning that resources are stretched thin and that a prolonged war with Iran is unsustainable, and now the Army is facing a real power vacuum.
1: The jury in the Lindsey Clancy trial in Massachusetts back deliberating even after telling a judge earlier that they were stuck on reaching a verdict. The jury weighing evidence to determine if Clancy, who claimed she suffered from postpartum psychosis, had criminal intent when she killed her three children. ABC's Aaron Kutursky is in Plymouth.
3: They are not sequestered. They deliberate between 9 and 4 each day. And they've had 2 full days of deliberations under their belt, plus a little bit on Thursday of last week. This is the fourth day of deliberations, 18 hours of weighing the evidence. And Kevin Reddington, the defense attorney, said he believed the jury is working diligently.
1: The U.S. Supreme Court ruling President Trump can move ahead with his ballroom renovation, deciding the National Trust for Historic Preservation lacks standing to bring forward a lawsuit. Here's ABC's Karen Travers.
4: It does mean that the construction can move forward while the legal process plays out. And it's not clear how long that will take, but it does mean that the building, the ballroom construction, will likely be substantially completed during this process.
1: Tropical storm Eduardo is churning toward the Texas border today. It is expected to make landfall in the next few hours. Residents along the Gulf Coast are bracing, and Eduardo could gain steam to hurricane status. You're listening to ABC News.
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4: President Trump calls corporate media fake news and the enemy of the people. Is he right? 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
1: He's more at 7 p.m. last night here than in Orlando, Florida.
2: It was hot.
1: Think about that.
2: When I got in the car yesterday, I can't wear shorts anymore because it burns my legs.
1: Well, not only that, and your steering wheel's hot. You know, you have to touch it like softly or something. Oh, man. But outside of being hot, you're doing okay in there?
2: Oh, yeah. Yeah.
1: Okay. Yeah. Okay, good. Feels like 105. What's the actual temperature? 97
2: is what 97? Predicted. We're up to 92, but right now it feels like it's 98.
1: Okay, but it's supposed to get up to 97 and feel like 105?
2: Yeah.
1: Oh, okay. Yeah. I mean, at this point, whatever. Might as well be 120. Who knows? What's the difference?
2: When we leave today, I'm going to have you start my car and let it run for a while. Yeah, okay. And then I'll go get in the car.
1: Uh-huh. Oh, man. So speaking of being in the car, you know, I drive in to work every morning, and obviously it's campaign season. You see some of these campaign signs. I drive through St. Elmo, and I see some signs that say, Anna Gallaudet for Congress. Now, she's the Democrat running. She's running against Chuck Fleischman. She really doesn't have a chance, let's be honest here. But, you know, she's the Democrat nominee. She's going to run. And I noticed that the sign, because, I never really thought too much about her before. Chuck Fleischman is the congressman. He's really, it's not going to be much of a contest, okay? But I just happen to see these signs. If you drive through like St. Elmo and downtown Chattanooga, you'll see them. You'll see the Anna Gallaudet signs and everything else. And I noticed a sign today. I hadn't seen it before. It said, for cheaper gas prices and cheaper grocery prices, or something to that effect. And I'm thinking, okay, I'm going to look at her campaign site then. I'll see exactly what is her plan to get grocery prices cheaper or gas prices cheaper. And look, I've been critical of Trump on the tariffs. Now, when you talk about gas prices, the war in Iran has raised gas prices. So I guess you could argue that maybe the war in Iran we shouldn't have been in the war and gas prices would be lower, but it's really hard to take Democrats seriously on that. When they actively tried, and she's one of them, she's very environmentalist, they actively tried to, get rid of fossil fuels. You want to talk about high gas prices, sign on to the Green New Deal. And you'll see high gas prices. So it's hard for me to be like, they're the party now of low gas prices. They've never been the party of low gas prices. They wanted to ban fracking. Fracking is why gas is not, above $5 a gallon today. Fracking. And they wanted to ban it. So I'm like, okay, what is the plan here? So I go to her website, you know, and by the way, if she wants to come on the show, she's more than welcome to. Probably go on the morning show sometime. But I just happened to see it this morning, so I'm like, okay, let me look at this. Economic opportunity, this is her platform. Raise the federal minimum wage. This is the first thing. So remember, her sign said lower prices, lower grocery prices, lower gas prices. And her first thing on economic opportunity here on her platform page is raise the federal minimum wage. 36% of Tennessee workers earn less than $15 an hour, so this puts real money back into the pockets of working families across District 3. The fastest way you can rise prices in an economy is that. If you want to know why prices are already high, say at fast food restaurants, remember the whole talk about burritos?
2: Oh, yeah.
1: It's the fact that you have McDonald's workers making above $15 an hour or something there.
2: Yeah.
1: Now, you could say maybe that's better opportunity, but if your platform is lowering prices, your first thing cannot be raising the minimum wage. I'm sorry, you just can't. All right, the second thing on here, expand the low-income housing tax credit. It says expanding this credit helps build the affordable housing our neighbors are being priced out of. Okay. I mean, you want to talk about high housing prices? It's the fact that our housing industry in this country is one of the most subsidized parts of our economy. The government's already well involved in there. You want to raise prices more, get the government more involved. says pass the American Homeowners Opportunity.

0: Opportunity Act. Now, I will give her credit. She's addressing housing costs. This has been one of my big issues with Republicans. They barely addressed. Now, they did pass a bill this year, and then Trump kind of got in the way of that. You know, remember, he didn't want to sign it all of a sudden. But they did pass a bill this year. But I've said housing costs are an issue. Rental costs are an issue. But I've also been warning Republicans that if they don't address the issue, Democrats will. And what Democrats will do is just want to throw more government dollars at it. That's all their plan is. She also talked about fund community land trusts. Community land trusts help keep housing affordable. You know, whatever. Most of that is we don't like private property. We want, you know, community land trusts. But this one's interesting. So remember, the sign I saw said lower grocery prices and lower gas prices. Vote for Anna Gallaudet for Congress. This is her idea how to do it. The first thing I've seen on grocery prices. Enforce antitrust laws in food and agriculture. Cracking down on food and agriculture monopolies lowers grocery prices for Tennessee families without adding a dime to the deficit. Now, I'm glad she doesn't want to add a dime to the deficit. But the reason why we have higher grocery prices has nothing to do with so-called agricultural monopolies. This is reminds me when Kamala Harris was talking about going after that. And then you find out most grocery stores have very thin profit margins. And I don't think this is the problem. The monopoly isn't a problem. If you want to talk about high prices, it's very simple. The government is spending too much money. That's what there are two things causing high prices. One, I just talked about. If you're going to pay workers a higher minimum wage, it's going to raise the price of what you're paying. But most of it is coming from government spending. That's what we are spending too much money. We have added too much to the money supply, and that's what's raising prices. Until you address that, you can talk all you want about monopolies or whatever. That's not what's causing it. But then she says this, fully fund SNAP and WIC.
1: Oh, yeah.
0: How is that going to lower prices? Now, I guess it will lower prices for the people on SNAP. But one of the reasons why we have prices, higher prices, because when you have subsidies, prices go up. And you have more and more people dependent on SNAP. And we make it a badge of honor to get more and more people dependent on the government. It's just going to raise prices. Now, it said restore and expand the child tax credit. Now, that's actually something Republicans support. So that's one that's kind of bipartisan. So at least there's one good thing in there. Close the tariff loophole requiring Congress, not one administration, to sign off on tariffs. I actually agree with that. So see, I can find a couple things I agree with. Make tariff costs visible to consumers, showing tariff costs on price tags instead of hiding them in price of goods. Gives Tennessee families the transparency that deserve a checkout. The last thing we need to do is tell businesses what they can put on their price tags when it comes to tariff costs. But I've been very critical of the tariffs, too. It just kind of amazes me because Democrats for years have been pro-tariff. The unions for years have been pro-tariff. All of a sudden now Democrats are anti-tariffs. I find that funny. But nothing here about really cutting government spending. Nothing here that actually addresses the problem of high costs. Some of what she said would just make the problem worse. Oh, and it gets even worse for healthcare. I mean, every idea I've talked about, when you talk about issues in our economy, the biggest issues are healthcare, housing costs, childcare. When it comes to healthcare, she wants to cap costs. So it's not really addressing the costs. It's just price controls is her idea for that.
1: How's that going to help anything?
0: I don't know. The idea is that the government will just tell them what to do. But then it says protect and expand Medicare and the ACA, which is the Affordable Care Act.
1: They're giving away some more of my money.
0: Yeah. Prices have done nothing but go up since the passage of the Affordable Care Act years ago. I keep reminding people that. But this just, I'm just pointing this out because, yes, costs are still too high. Inflation is still not at 2%. But they're like, well, why'd you vote for Trump then? Because the other side would have just made things 10 times worse. They're really what brought us to this point by passing the American Rescue Plan and all the inflation under Biden. The Inflation Reduction Act, everything else made it worse, increasing the money supply. They just want to double down on that. So we can complain about Trump when it comes to tariffs or the Iran war. I think the Iran war was a necessary sacrifice because we don't want them to have a nuclear weapon. But I just have to remind you that when a Democrat says we're going to lower prices, their only plan is more government control and more government subsidies. That's it. They want price controls. They want subsidies. And, of course, raise taxes on the rich. That's usually a part of it as well. That is not going to help our problem. So if you're going to campaign on lowering grocery prices, that's not really the way to do it, I would say. But
1: ask Mondami.
0: Mondani. Oh, yeah. Well, at least give her credit. I give Anna Galladay credit. I don't see anything here about government-run grocery stores in Chattanooga. I don't see that here. Maybe that's a part of her plan. I don't know.
1: I don't think that's working anywhere.
0: I don't think so. If you want to weigh in, you can. We have the text monster, 423-267-1023. 423-267-1023. We'll have the Tennessee bullet points coming up next. 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
6: President Trump calls corporate media fake news and the enemy of the people. Is he right? 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
0: Welcome back to Yaffe Live. We are here on the Talk Monster. And we're called the Talk Monster for a reason, because we have great programming from 6 a.m. to 7 p.m. Starts with Jen and JR Mornings, then Uncancelable with Dale Jackson, then Let's Talk Money, the show, Your Voice of Reason, and of course, Sport Talk, 3 to 7 p.m. And if you miss any of the show live, well, the podcast will be up on the website for all the shows at WGOW.com. Right now, let's get to the headlines. Once again, we have the Tennessee Bullet Points.
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0: 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And I interview Brandon Lewis every week with them, so that interview always pops up on their site, TennesseeConservativeNews.com. Number four today, a congressional bill seeks to abolish the Federal Insurance Office and return insurance regulation to the states. So this is a bill, yes, introduced by Senator Marsha Blackburn. Now, she did this along with Ted Cruz and Mike Lee. It would abolish the Treasury Department's Federal Insurance Office, created under a 2010 Dodd-Frank Act, and restore exclusive insurance regulation to the states. Now, the legislation would not strip Treasury of all insurance-related authority, but would replace references to the FIO director with the Treasury Secretary in relevant statutes, including the 2018 Economic Growth Regulatory Relief and Consumer Protection Act. Now, sponsors argue the office is a redundant, unaccountable Obama-era expansion of federal bureaucracy that infringes on states' traditional role and adds unnecessary red tape. This is the fifth time the measure has been introduced since 2017. Seems like a common sense bill. It will probably never pass, because you're talking about that 2010 Dodd-Frank Act. Democrats will never let that go. And once they got that power, the Dodd-Frank Act, they don't want to get rid of it. Some Republicans do, not just Democrats. Number three, Tennessee moves to require proof of legal status for vehicle registration in 2027. So Tennessee will require proof of U.S. citizenship or lawful presence for initial motor vehicle registrations starting in January 1st of 2027. This is under a law passed this year and signed by Governor Bill Lee. Now, the Department of Revenue or county clerks cannot issue a first-time registration and license plate unless the applicant documents that they are a U.S. citizen or a lawful permanent resident or someone authorized by the federal government for a specific purpose or period of stay. Now, acceptable proof includes a real ID compliant or Tennessee driver license or photo ID, a U.S. passport, birth certificate, naturalization or citizenship certificate, permanent resident card, or qualifying immigration documents, which may be shown in paper or electronic form. So we're making this pretty easy, I think, for you, giving you a lot of options to be able to prove your citizenship. It shouldn't be that hard. Now, the requirement applies only to initial registrations and need not be repeated once recorded. Every registration or renewal will also carry a notice that the owner or operator must meet the legal status standard. By the way, there was a hearing in Congress about some of these illegal immigrant commercial truck drivers, and people have been severely injured or killed on the roads from them, and making some progress on reforms there, which is good. Number two today, and we're going to talk more about this next. Hamilton County Sheriff has paused license plate reader programs over data concerns. So, as you know, Hamilton County Mayor Weston Wamp has addressed concerns about the county's flock cameras, stating that they were intended to aid law enforcement in solving crimes. However, he acknowledged residents worried about potential misuse of the data collected by the cameras. So Hamilton County Sheriff Austin Garrett has paused the use of Flock and Motorola license plate reader systems amid privacy concerns and is conducting a review of their usage. Now, as you know, the technology has sparked a national privacy debate over data access, sharing, and storage, with recent reports of misuse adding to concerns. Now, the sheriff's office will assess how the systems are used and who can access the information before deciding on their future use. So we'll talk more about this next. I'm a little upset that we're kind of giving into the moral panic here, but it seems like we are. And number one, ICE has confirmed that over 120 illegal aliens were arrested during Operation Coral White at a Memphis nightclub. U.S. Immigration and Customs Enforcement confirmed that more than 120 illegal aliens were arrested on August 30th at a nightclub in Memphis during a multi-agency effort, with many of those taken into custody having prior criminal records that included larceny, drug possession, domestic violence, DUI, assault, child endangerment, and prostitution. Now, Homeland Security officials highlighted several specific individuals from Honduras and Mexico with convictions or arrests for offenses such as commercial sex, child endangerment, aggravated assault, domestic violence, and cocaine possession. Now, Secretary Mark Wayne Mullen attributed Memphis's falling crime rate to President Trump's enforcement policies and praised ICE for targeting child abusers, drug traffickers, and violent assailants. The agency also urged illegal immigrants to use CBP Home App for self-deportation in exchange for $2,600 and a free flight. So, all good to me. You can't argue to me that the country is not better off with them leaving, being arrested, and being deported. I think we are. Go to TennesseeConservativeNews.com. 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
15: ABC News, I'm Michelle Franzen. Hours after Army Secretary Dan Driscoll submitted his resignation, the U.S. military is carrying out a new round of strikes against Iranian targets near the Strait of Hormuz. ABC's Tom Sufi Burich has more.
16: CENTCOM, the U.S. military in the Middle East, is now confirming that it has been carrying out strikes against the Islamic Revolutionary Guard Corps, the Iranian military, if you like, because, they say, the Iranian Guard Corps, the Iranian military, has been attacking commercial shipping in the Strait of Hormuz.
15: A U.S. official tells ABC News that Driscoll's resignation from his role comes amid growing tension with Defense Secretary Pete Hegseth. In Massachusetts, the jury in the Lindsey Clancy trial informed the judge today they're stuck on coming to a unanimous decision, the judge ordering the jury to keep deliberating. And it is primary day in Massachusetts, the governor's race, along with House and Senate seats at stake ahead of the midterms. This is ABC News.
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6: President Trump calls corporate media fake news and the enemy of the people. Is he right? 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

0: We're back here on Yappy Live, Talk Radio 102.3. Believe in America again. That is the mission here on Yappy Live. By the way, Max, every day you put up these traffic cameras.
1: Yes, sir.
0: You know? I'm guessing you and Bram and Art, when you do your traffic reports, you probably need them and need the other website to kind of keep track of traffic, right?
1: Absolutely.
0: Yeah. I think you should take them down.
1: You think we should?
0: It's an invasion of privacy right there. You're tracking these innocent drivers there, Captain Max. How could you do that?
1: I've not caught any bank robbers yet by doing it. But in all seriousness.
0: Yes.
1: These cameras are provided for the public, for traffic. So we know.
0: Yeah, well, yeah. I mean,
1: and we have used them as a tracking device. If you know they're on 24,
0: uh-huh,
1: and you kind of go from camera to camera to camera, you can see where they get off.
0: Oh, no. So, surveillance. That's what I heard.
1: Well, I mean, you got a case. I mean, it's somebody that's running from the police or just committed a crime. So I don't understand what this stink's all about.
0: Well, these aren't flock cameras we're talking about.
1: No, they're purely traffic cameras, so you can observe traffic.
0: You could almost make the same argument, right? Now, flock cameras, it keeps data, it's AI, and most of this panic, it's a moral panic over AI. That's what it is. It's not even really about the cameras themselves. It's about our fear of technology. But, I mean, we've had cameras in public roads forever. I mean, since cameras have existed.
1: Absolutely.
0: I mean,
1: by the way, about the time you get here every day, Roswell Boulevard turns to heck.
0: I know. I've noticed that. I can always see it on the camera.
1: It was flowing great an hour ago.
0: Well, it's because they're all listening to me, and they're just so intently engaged in the show.
1: I think everybody left work, and they're going to lunch.
0: Well, no, they left work because they want to get in the car and listen to this show, Max.
1: All right.
0: I hope everyone can tell I'm being sarcastic, by the way, about the camera thing, that I don't really think we should start taking down traffic cameras. But here's the story. I know Dale talked about it as well. Maybe one of us will get on Austin Garrett in the future. He's been on my show before. But according to News Channel 9, it says Hamilton County Sheriff pauses license plate reader programs over data concerns. Now, it's not all bad, and I'll talk about why in a moment.
1: The word pause.
0: Well, yeah. It's not a ban, it's a pause.
1: They're looking into it to see what the problems are, I'm sure.
0: Yeah, which, you know, it's fine.
1: And I don't think they'll get rid of them once they see what the problems are and how they're going to fix them.
0: Well, I hope you're right, but it says here, Hamilton County Sheriff's Office leaders have begun the process of pausing two license plate recognition camera programs amid concerns about public data and the potential misuse of what is captured. Now, this is what the sheriff said in a statement. As of today, I've directed staff within your Hamilton County Sheriff's Office to begin the process of pausing the flock license plate recognition and Motorola LPR programs managed by our office. Now, the sheriff said the directive had been weighed over several weeks and was based on multiple factors, with the primary factor being the tremendous concern regarding public data and potential misuse of what is captured. Now, the sheriff's office oversees about 70 cameras across Hamilton County as part of the program, the message said. Now, what's interesting to me is, before like 2 months ago, did anyone even realize we had all these cameras? Maybe that's part of the problem, but it's just like, they've been up for a while. This isn't like a new thing. It's kind of funny how these things just like take a, you know, kind of create havoc quickly. Anyway,
1: they kind of pick a time to do it.
0: Right. Now, this is interesting, though, kind of getting to what you were saying, Max. But it says here, the sheriff also emphasized support for the technology, saying, as your elected sheriff, I truly believe in LPR technology and its ability to combat criminal activity in Hamilton County and those criminals who are here to cause harm and turmoil. The sheriff said command staff will continue working through the concerns that led to the pause until I am confident that all areas of these concerns are addressed. During this time, I call on our state and federal leaders to begin a conversation into what is best for our state, our country, and the protection of the citizens of Hamilton County. That's what the sheriff said. So he believes in them. I am worried because you said it's a pause, which kind of means temporary. I'm worried, though, that we're doing this now because we're just caving to the panic, the hysteria. You can look into the problems without just shutting them off for a while.
1: Well, I think I know the sheriff well enough that he wants to make sure that the right information's getting to the right people and not violating somebody's rights. And that's, and if he has to temporarily shut them down to clear his own conscience and his mind about how these are going to be used and who's going to be using them.
0: Well, I mean, you've known him for a long
1: time.
0: Yeah,
1: and see, it's the...
0: You're willing to give him the benefit of the doubt on his reason.
1: Yeah.
0: Because he has proven himself. That's good. I hope you're right.
1: And this man's just got a lot of integrity. I trust him, you know.
0: Well, and even if he's doing it because, let's say, like giving into the panic, I mean, obviously people in the county are reaching out to him and they're concerned about it.
1: Yeah.
0: So you can tell me what you think. You can call in or text in. Phone number 423-267-1023. I'm a little concerned about this. I think the cameras are good. Now, I have said there is an obvious middle ground, because when you talk to a lot of the activists on this subject, they just want to cut them down. They just want to get rid of them completely. But I think we can have them. And what's interesting is something he said here. He said he is calling on state and federal leaders to begin a conversation. State and federal leaders. What he really wants is for the legislature, possibly in the next session, to pass some kind of law giving guardrails for the whole state on flock cameras. That's what Austin Garrett is waiting for.
1: Yeah, I think you're
0: even
1: right.
0: More than looking into what the sheriff's office itself is doing. He'll look into that and have some safeguards. But I think a lot of the sheriff's office are like, look, people are concerned. We need guidelines. It needs to be statewide. We need to have some extra protections, which I'm fine with, you know.
1: Yeah.
0: Because it has been abused. I will admit, there are some areas we've seen the stories, seen the cases where it's been abused by law enforcement tracking their ex-girlfriend or something. And we have to prevent that abuse. I think we can do that in a reasonable way, though. I really do. We have a caller on the line, wants to weigh in on this issue right now. Rodney, you are on Yaffe Live. Go ahead, Rodney. You're on the air.
2: Hey, I think there's two issues with it. There's one, appropriate use, which cameras have been in place for a long time, so that's always been an issue. But the other issue is AI and making sure that when the quote-unquote AI is trying to figure out who that car belongs to, that when they're reading the license plate, making sure there's some human intervention there to make sure it's the correct information. Because I deal with this stuff for a living with what I do, and AI can hallucinate. If it doesn't have all the correct information and you tell it to do something, even if it doesn't have the correct information, it will make something up to give you what you want. And so there also needs to be safeguards around making sure there's some type of checks and balances on what you do with that information that the AI provides you.
0: Yeah, I tend to agree with that. Now, Rodney, are you okay with flock cameras if they add some of those safeguards?
2: I don't have a problem with them in concept. Again, because I'm in technology, so I deal with AI a lot. So my big concern is the hallucination part, because that stuff can hallucinate badly. And if you just run off and give it to you just because that's what the AI said, that could lead to some very bad situations.
0: Well, yeah, and it's kind of like what you said. I mean, it's one thing for the AI to find something, but you need a human to actually see it after the fact to kind of double check it.
2: Yeah.
0: It's basically what you're saying.
2: Double check it.
0: Which I think is a good point. Since you're into technology, I did want to ask you, because the other moral panic that I've been talking about is data centers. Any take on data centers? Is it worth all the fear?
2: It's like any other thing that is big. There are issues. I don't think they, as you said before, the reality of it is they're going to happen. I mean, it's going to happen. All that data has to be housed somewhere, and then you just make sure that there's stuff in place that it doesn't cause undue harm to the things around them, like nuclear power. I mean, there are byproducts of nuclear power that's an issue that you have to deal with. That doesn't mean it's going to go away. We just have to figure out good ways to deal with it. Well, data centers is the same way. They pull a lot of power. they do stuff. You have to figure out ways that that power pull doesn't cause undue hardship on the people in the area. You just have to figure it out and have conversations around that.
0: What about the noise complaints? Is there any validation to that, or is that kind of...
2: That, the stuff I've looked into, I've never been around the data centers per se, so I don't know how they are. I don't know exactly what's generating all the noise. I mean, I know where I work, we have a huge data center in the building that I work in, and unless you're actually standing next to the door, you don't hear any noise from the servers or anything, so I don't know what external issues would be causing noise for neighbors to hear. I haven't, because it's not that close to me, it's nothing that I've looked into particularly on that particular subject.
0: Gotcha. Well, Rodney, I appreciate your call. Thank you so much for calling in. I mean, that's someone, very reasonable take. Obviously knows what he's talking about. I have another friend of mine who kind of works in IT, and he says, look, yeah, when you're in a server room itself, it can be pretty loud.
1: Well, you got fans running.
0: Yeah, you got fans and yeah, all that stuff. But it's a little bit different when you're talking about outside, nearby. Is it really causing that much?
1: Shut all the data centers down, and your phone won't work anymore.
0: Yeah.
1: You know what? The world might be better off if we didn't have all this technology. Boy, I sound like an old man, don't I?
0: I was about to say, I mean, the radio would work in part. Our system here probably wouldn't work.
1: Well,
0: but
1: we'd have to
0: we could be on the air.
1: We could, no, we're going to shut the transmitter down. It's too noisy. And yeah, it uses too much electricity.
0: Yeah. By the way, there's another story here. Well, actually, first, let me play Trump. So Trump's been commenting on data centers. He's very pro-data center. And I'm telling you, you want to know the real reason why Trump's so pro-data center? Because it's helping the economy right now. I mean, we are seeing record profits with some of our biggest companies, and one of the reasons is the AI build-out. So obviously, Trump wants the economy to go well. It helps him politically, and he realizes AI is a part of that. But here's what he said.
3: If I were the mayor of a town or the governor of a state, and I had a chance to get a big plant in, an AI plant or a data center, I would absolutely want it because the jobs are enormous, and the money paid, the taxes paid, are just enormous.
0: Now, one area where I agree with some people that are against data centers, we have to make sure not to subsidize them. I mean, these companies that are building them, they have the money. And the whole purpose of helping a community is you get a lot of tax revenue from them. Well, you can't get that tax revenue if you give them like tax breaks and tax credits and subsidies. That kind of defeats the purpose. But I think they'll still come. Even if you don't give them the subsidies, I think the demand is there right now for them. They'll still come. I did see this story as well from the National Review. Gives you some perspective because some people are complaining about the water. It says here, one of the top reasons Americans cite for opposing data centers is their excessive water use. Yet the notion that data centers are guzzling the nation's reservoirs is, to put it softly, a fiction. Based on the most recent figures, data centers consume about 17.4 billion gallons of water each year. That sounds like an enormous amount, until you realize the nation consumes tens of trillions of gallons every year. Even including data centers' indirect water consumption via the electricity generation needed to power them, they account for less than 1% of the country's total water consumption. Data centers use less water than the nation's golf courses or California's almond industry. Yes, data centers, the water demands are expected to grow dramatically over the coming years, but it will remain a tiny percentage of overall use. And they are becoming more water efficient through recycling techniques. More importantly, data centers must go through the same process of acquiring water as any other business or development, either by buying water rights from existing holders or by applying for a new withdrawal permit, depending on the location. So there you go. Where's a lot of the water going? It's going to farms. Are we going to shut down the farms? Because otherwise, not going to data centers, just so you all know. But those are the two big moral panics, as I've said. Data centers and flock cameras, and now we're going to shut them down here. We have a pause on data centers and a pause now on flock cameras.
1: Why don't we go back to the Epstein files?
0: No. No. Well, you know, maybe that's why they're shutting down the flock cameras, Max, so we can't
1: to protect the Epstein.
0: Yeah, the Epstein associates. Oh, that's what it is. There you go. I figured it out.
1: It's all becoming clear now.
0: All right, we're going to move on to sports in the next segment. Victoria Coates will join me at the top of the hour as well. This is Yeffy Live.
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1: Mostly sunny this afternoon with a heat index of 105 forecast. Today's high should actually be about 97. Tonight, mild and muggy, and the temp should go down to about 75, which, with high humidity, is not all that comfortable. Currently, 94 degrees, partly cloudy, and we've reached the triple digits with the heat index. Be careful out there, folks.
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0: Good to be back with you on Yaffe Live. 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In a couple of minutes, we might speak with Quake. He had an interview he had to do, I understand. So hopefully he can get here in time. But
1: yeah, we can move him around a little bit if we need to.
0: Yeah, we can always get him on later. That's true. And, of course, he's going to be on for 4 hours later on for Sport Talk.
1: Yeah, if you miss it now,
0: he got 4 hours. So I see some of the texters here. We were talking about the two big moral panics of our time, data centers and flock cameras. By the way, on the data center stuff, I feel like I was talking about it before anyone. You know, I was the one who was like, oh, this is a moral panic. Now people are catching up to me. I just have to point that out. Anyway, one person said this on the text, Monster. Said, it's a nationwide gripe, and it's popular right now. But we need the cameras. I followed arrest and stolen car recovery a few years now. The cameras are the best tool we have. I dislike criminals more than I care about future privacy or tracking concerns. Just need some stops in place, put some accountability in place, which I think is the reasonable approach.
1: I've said it before. I don't want them to throw the baby out with the bathwater.
0: Yeah,
1: fix,
0: I agree.
1: Fix the problem, but don't get rid of the technology.
0: Yeah, and, you know, there obviously is a problem, and that is it can be abused. And we know that because we have seen officers around the country abuse it for different things.
1: I abuse you.
0: You're retired, though. That's different. And it's still, I work with Dale Jackson, okay?
1: So you can't be abused by me then.
0: I mean, whatever you do, you it's wouldn't like
1: even,
0: nothing.
1: You would not even recognize the abuse.
0: Exactly. It's like, you know, what is it, Stockholm Syndrome or something? I'm just so used to it. Anyway, did he mention me at all today on the show?
1: No.
0: That's amazing.
1: Yeah.
0: He might be mad at me.
1: He was mad. He's not having a good day. But he's really excited about having the English dude back tomorrow.
0: Oh, to read the text.
1: Yeah.
0: Okay. By the way, on data centers, one person asked this question, said, will really be a lot of jobs, like entry-level positions or like construction jobs? From what my understanding is, yes, there'll be a lot of construction jobs that we're already seeing a lot created because of the building out of the data centers. Now, in terms of jobs at the data center itself, there'll be some, but probably not a lot. Now, you can multiply that around the country. You might have more. But really what it does is it brings investment into that community. So you can have a community not doing as well. They get a bunch of tax revenue that can go towards infrastructure in the area, investment into the area to create other jobs in the area that you're getting because of the economic, you know, kind of extra economic benefits.
1: Yeah, this hand kind of helping out this side.
0: You know. Yeah, I mean, I mentioned before, West Virginia, they want to phase out the state income tax using revenue they're getting for data centers. Well, that's going to create more economic opportunity, which will create jobs in West Virginia because they no longer have to worry about that tax. That's more money going Absolutely. Into the private sector.
1: I bet you wish Georgia would do that, don't you?
0: Yes. Yes, I would. You're just trying to get me to move to Tennessee.
1: Listen, there are three houses on my street for sale. See, we could ride to work together.
0: Are you trying to talk me into it or out of it? I'm just kidding.
1: I know.
0: Actually, I would love that because a free babysitter sounds great.
1: Oh, yeah. Yeah. Just send the kid a couple of doors down.
0: Oh, my. She would probably go on her own at this. We take her outside. And she wants to go to every neighbor's door, ring the doorbell, every one of them. So just walk in, and, you know, because she's a cute three-year-old girl, they're like, oh, Evie, hi.
1: Yeah. I live on a dead-end street, right at the dead end, so uh-huh. And we got a lot of little kids in the neighborhood. She'd love it.
0: Do you have popsicles in your fridge?
1: Yes.
0: Okay, you're in trouble then. If we moved there, she would be there every day.
1: I think I've even got some fudge-sickles.
0: Oh, no. Right now. Killing me. You know, Steffi is going out of town for mm-hmm. a night this weekend, and so I'm watching Evie.
1: You the man.
0: You want, can we just go to your house? Here's Captain Max, or I don't know what we should
1: Uncle
0: call
1: Max.
0: You.
1: Max. If she's going to call.
0: You got the fudgicles. I'll just take her over there.
1: Yeah. If she's going to call Dale Uncle Dale, I think she should at least call me Uncle Max.
0: Yeah. All right, we're going to get to more serious news next. Are we winning in Iran? Some evidence suggests yes. So we'll get to that with Victoria Coates here on Yaffe Live.

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1: From ABC News, I'm Michelle Franzen. The U.S. military is carrying out fresh strikes against Iranian targets near the Strait of Hormuz. President Trump, in a social media post, says those strikes are in retaliation for the Iranians' failed attempt, he says, at adding sea mines to the strait. ABC's Karen Travers says the U.S. is also focused on economic sanctions.
2: It was a pretty quiet August in terms of strikes against Iranian military targets. The U.S. was focused on an economic pressure campaign by going after countries that do business with Iran to try to put the squeeze on Iran to get them back to the negotiating table, to get them to give in to the president.
1: Russia also ramping up its attacks on Ukraine with the sixth day of attacks and launches, the latest in Kyiv with reports of at least a dozen killed. Here's ABC's Tom Sufi Burridge.
3: What we've seen in the last week is more than 50 civilians killed in Kyiv and the surrounding region. And we're basically, if you look at July, more than 400 civilians were killed in Ukraine during that period, in that month. And that is indicative of what we're seeing now, right now in Ukraine, a new level of aerial bombardment, a kind of blitz by the Russians.
1: In Utah, closing arguments underway in the Tyler Robinson pretrial case, judge deciding if there's enough evidence for Robinson to stand trial in the fatal shooting of conservative influencer Charlie Kirk. The jury in the Lindsey Clancy trial continuing deliberations after signaling to the judge they couldn't reach a verdict. Here's ABC's Aaron Katursky.
4: They said they are unable to come to a unanimous decision, so it indicates the jury is stuck on what we don't know, but the judge gave them instructions to keep trying. We're not sure how long the judge will allow that to go on, but he said, I know it was a long trial.
1: Clancy is charged with the killing of her children and says she suffered from postpartum psychosis. The jury must decide if she had criminal intent. You're listening to ABC News.
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7: 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The Trump administration is going to crack down on illegal truck drivers. 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
8: 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We'll bring you a progress report in the news of the day. 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
13: President Trump calls corporate media fake news and the enemy of the people. Is he right? 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
18: Headline here from the National Review, Noah Rothman says, life inside Iran is becoming intolerable. Says that he admits that there's some reporting that journalists couldn't believe their own reporting on this, of how things are changing in Iran. He says, could it be that the president has accidentally backed into a strategy to throttle Iran into submission that's actually working? So is Operation Economic Outcast, is that working? Is the blockade really starting to have an effect where we can get the victory we want? So let's talk about that right now. Victoria Coates is joining me on the show. She's a national security foreign policy expert with the Heritage Foundation, also a former deputy national security advisor. You can read her stuff at heritage.org. Victoria, how are you today?
19: I'm doing great, Yaffe. How are you?
18: Doing good. So I do want to ask you then, is this true? Is the strategy really starting to work? I've noticed more and more outlets reporting on what is bad news for Iran, but good news for us in this operation.
19: Well, right. And I mean, I sympathize with Noah, who has been very harsh with the president throughout this whole process, and not believing that there's been a strategy. But another piece

0: sanctions, and the Iraqi government has enforced them. That happened last October, and the transfer of the field happened earlier this year. So this is all now coming to bear on Iran in a way that is intolerable. And I think that we're within weeks, maybe months, but probably weeks, of full-scale economic collapse in Iran, at which point, you know, something's going to have to give. We'll see.
1: Okay, so a full economic collapse. When that happens, I guess, you know, we talk about how the IRGC, they don't really seem to care about the well-being of their own people. That's the only reason they're still in power. But at some point, they need money too, right, in order to survive. So is that kind of the plan here, that eventually they just buckle and the IRGC, the more hardliners, have no choice?
0: Well, exactly. And, you know, that's starting to happen. You're starting to see the videos coming out of Iran of policemen saying, we don't have any food, we don't have any ammunition, what are we going to do? You know, all of this is quite dire. And, you know, I think President Trump has a whole lot more sympathy for the people of Iran than the IRGC does. And he knows that under its current makeup, this government is going to very violently lash out at them, is going to, you know, potentially have mass reprisals for any uprising. And so I think we should be, if we're not, we should start immediately, you know, talking to our partners and allies in the region about how we can support the people of Iran so they can start to get their country on a better track.
1: Yeah, I saw an interview with Ted Cruz where he once again called for us to arm the Iranian people, that they had protests in the past, but the protests were not successful. One reason is because that they're not armed. They can't really take back the government by force. He had mentioned maybe arming the Kurds. What do you think about that?
0: Yeah, no, I mean, as my former employer, it's not surprising that I agree with Senator Cruz, but he, you know, he's been working on this issue for a long time. And I think, yes, the Kurds are a good partner to us. They obviously have a big diaspora in Iran, so they have knowledge of what is going on in country. I think the Kurds have been rightly concerned that they don't want to be the sole face of this thing, because militarily they probably could, you know, do a lightning march to Tehran, but what they don't want to do is turn around and have nobody behind them. And, you know, then they're kind of left holding the bag and the IRGC goes after them. So I think we're going to need to have a broader coalition, maybe including the Baluch, the Azeris, as well as, you know, the ethnic Persians, who, you know, will be the sort of heart and soul of this thing. But we need all of the minorities participating as well.
1: Speaking with Victoria Coates, national security foreign policy expert with the Heritage Foundation, what about the recent military strikes? It's my understanding they're worried about them kind of being able to rebuild some of the radar installations. Trump seems to suggest that it's going to be limited, that we're not going to go back to full-scale strikes here, but what do you think?
0: You know, I don't think that that's necessary. I think we want to watch economic outcasts take effect, see, you know, if they have any maneuverability left. I tend to think they do not. And then judge if additional kinetic action is necessary. So what happened with those strikes over the last couple of days is we saw the Iranians starting to put together their a launch of some rockets that had mines on them. So they were trying to re-mine the strait. It's been demined. They were trying to re-mine it. And so we destroyed those. They responded by firing missiles at our bases in Jordan, and then also some drones at UAE, all of which were intercepted. So that's what happened there. You know, that was their provocation, quite frankly, that caused that. And then, you know, we responded. They fired at our guy, as the president said, he may respond, you know, at the time and location of, excuse me, of his choosing. We'll see, you know, whether, again, that's even necessary.
1: Speaking with Victoria Coates, national security expert. So I do want to ask you then about Venezuela. We have this deal with Venezuela. A lot of it's about the oil. That was one of the main reasons we were concerned about Venezuela. I got to tell you, I like that we're opening up 65 million barrels of, or billion, excuse me, billion barrels
0: billion,
1: of oil. Yeah, that's the good news. I'm a little concerned about how this is happening. I understand the reasoning,

0: But having the Pentagon take like a stake in a Venezuelan company to get this done, it seems a little unprecedented, but what do you think?
1: It is definitely unprecedented, and we still don't have all the details, so need to be a little bit cautious about how we judge it. But it certainly, I think, starts to open up what the post-OPEC oil and gas world looks like, that we are going to start to see very different arrangements made between major producers in terms of who control those fields. We started at the top talking about the Iraq deal. I think this is related. The Venezuela deal, in that you have the United States moving in as the partner of choice for former OPEC nations. Venezuela is still technically in OPEC. It was a founding member, but I think they're going to be out of that pretty quickly. And I think Iraq will be out too, and UAE is already out. So, that's the architecture of the past, the cartels, the sort of petro kingdoms controlling everything. Now you're going to have the United States in the lead. And what this deal does is puts the government behind our private sector going into Venezuela, because the situation is still unstable there. People don't love making hundreds of billions of dollars of investments in locations that might not be the most hospitable for them down the road. So that's the confidence building measure that the USG can provide. And so we'll see when they publish the contract how all this works. I'm very happy that the Chinese companies are being kicked out, like the Russians getting kicked out of Iraq. That's only a good thing.
0: Okay, very interesting. Yeah, we're trying to break up the OPEC monopoly. That can only be good news for oil prices. So I'm glad to hear that.
1: Go ahead. And energy security more broadly.
0: Oh, yeah, definitely. And speaking with Victoria Coates, did want to ask you as well about the latest between Ukraine and Russia. I understand Vladimir Putin is meeting with Xi Jinping in China this week. I'm sure that's going to come up. We've been talking a lot about Ukraine kind of getting the upper hand here. Their drone warfare has been amazingly successful against Russia. Is there anything new, or is it just kind of continuing apace?
1: Well, I think we're seeing Russia definitely starting to lash out more. A lot of sort of relentless attacks on civilian infrastructure and targets. I think Putin is starting to feel some real domestic pressure because of the gasoline shortage the Ukrainians caused by going after their refining capabilities. So, that is kind of an end game for Russia. The Russian people stand a lot, but gas lines they don't understand, because they think, we're a major oil producing country. We're one of the big three. Why do we have gas lines? Well, because you can't find anything. And so that puts pressure on Putin. I think he would like to try to get that momentum back on his side and, then kind of force a deal maybe in the new year. And so the Ukrainians continue to resist quite fiercely. The new arrangement with NATO purchasing from the United States weapons for Ukraine is working pretty well, much better than us just giving them to them. And, we'll see if Xi is starting to think this war, is it worth the reputational risk or damage that it's causing? And maybe he would then exert some pressure on Putin to wrap things up.
0: Okay, well, that's good. That's good, though. Lots of good news. Hey, I like when you come on and you talk about good news,
1: It doesn't happen all the time with me.
0: Was there anything else you're covering that you wanted to share before I let you go?
1: Yeah, I really did want to get the Iraq point out there, because I think it is important. Oh, I guess along those lines, Chevron just signed a new product sharing contract with Libya. It's not the same as fully going back into Libya, but that, there will be a big Chevron sign by the export terminal, I think south of Tripoli, and that starts to give others more confidence to potentially go back into Libya. So that could be another piece of this puzzle.
0: Victoria Coates is a former Deputy National Security Advisor. She is now with the Heritage Foundation. Read all of her stuff at heritage.org. Victoria, always appreciate it. We'll talk to you again soon.
1: Thanks, Jackie. Have a great week.
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8: Sunshine is making it hot today. Heat index could reach 105. Today's predicted high is 97. Tonight, mild and muggy, going down to 75, and currently in Chattanooga, partly cloudy, 93 degrees. It feels like it's 98.
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0: 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According to one of the listeners, this isn't me, I am the last universally beloved figure in America. Me. You're Yaffe.
8: Does your wife not have anything to do but
0: to post?
8: Yeah.
0: You, my wife would say that? I don't even know if she would say that.
8: Well, that tells me something right there.
0: Someone was like, oh, is your mom paying people to say that? I was like, I don't even know if my mom would say that. I mean, come on.
8: You're a pretty good guy.
0: Okay. Well, anyway, obviously it's not true. But
8: no,
0: what's interesting.
8: No, you're a good guy. I just compare you to Dale.
0: Well, okay. I try to be a good guy. Am I universally beloved? Just look at our text line. No, that's. I know.
8: No.
0: Anyway, that came up, of course, because of Dolly Parton's death. She really was universally beloved. But I had mentioned before, it kind of annoys me how, like, both sides of the political aisle. They were like trying to claim her. They were either trying to claim her as their own, or they were trying to reject her based on something silly, like she got the vaccine. Well, you know, earlier we were talking about Anna Galladay. She's running for Congress in Hamilton County, Chuck Fleischmann's seat. She did the thing. She did this as well. She tried to claim Dolly Parton was one of them, that she is, her campaign is doing what Dolly Parton would have wanted. I kid you not, she did it. So I had mentioned that what sparked my interest in her is I saw a sign today running for Congress. You see it around town, and it said lower prices or whatever.
8: I live in Hamilton County. I've never heard of this woman.
0: Oh, okay. Well, then you're not going to. Don't worry. You won't hear much of her after. But anyway, this is what she said. One non-negotiable tenet of this campaign is our fierce dedication to honoring everyone's dignity. There was no greater teacher in this lifetime than Dolly Parton. Her love for all, regardless of station in life, upbringing, identity, or belief, was the kind of love that changes the world. Now that she has joined the great cloud of witnesses, let us all strive to be more like Dolly. Now, not a terrible statement. She said this, rest in peace, strong and virtuous woman, we've got it from here. That's where the end thing, it's like, oh.
8: Well, I want to know where you got it.
0: Right. Now, just so you know, Anna Galladay is a United Methodist preacher. She believes in basically same-sex marriage, every bit of the transgender, LGBTQ flag and everything else. She's a part of it. So when she is saying, oh, Dolly Parton, we believe in dignity of every individual. My question always is, what about the dignity of a girl who has to change in a locker room with a biological man because, oh, we cared about his dignity identifying as a woman? What about, because we say, well, that we have to love. That's love, right? And my question always is, can you have love without truth? And this is an honest question. I was thinking about this the other day. I was like, we talk about love. A lot of times the left will be about all of that stuff. Men and women sports, all of that stuff. Because they say, well, they're the party of love. Now, they don't really show it. Like, say, when Charlie Kirk got assassinated, I didn't see a lot of love in response to that from some on the left. But can you have love without truth? Is it really love to an individual? So if you have a kid, and that kid might have gender dysphoria, some confusion, is it really love to just buy into that confusion? Is it really love to continue on that confusion? Is that really love? Is that really respecting their dignity? No, I don't think you can have love without truth. Sometimes you need love. Sometimes you need tough love. You know, she says she does this because she's a United Methodist minister. Well, Jesus loved, obviously. But, I mean, that didn't stop him from telling people to repent of their sins. That didn't stop him from throwing over the tables in the temple because they were using it as a business, basically. That didn't stop him from condemning sin and condemning evil. Because you can't have love without truth. And that's the thing. A lot of people like Anna Galladay, they're all about love, but they're not about the truth part. To them, denial of reality. If denying reality makes someone feel better, well, that's just love. No. No, it's not. I'm sorry. It's not how it works. But it was also annoying because, really, Dolly Parton, yeah, she was nice to everyone, but she wasn't political. We really don't know what her politics was. Maybe it was of the left. But that was the point. She didn't really see it as her role. But I saw people on both sides doing this. It was like, well, Dolly Parton was actually a conservative. Well, Dolly Parton was actually a liberal. Oh, she was a trans lover. Oh, she was. It's like, guys, you're missing the point. You know, you're all projecting. That's what they were doing. They were all projecting their beliefs onto her because she just didn't talk about it because she was just about entertainment. That was her role in charity and wanting to be nice to people. which is totally fine. But I had to throw that out there. That this idea that you can have love without truth, I don't think that's the case. If you want to weigh in, you can. We have the text monster, 423-267-1023. 423-267-1023. We still have people weighing in on flock cameras, which I've called one of the big moral panics of our time. So we might talk about that. When we get back, though, I really got to get into more of Iran, because I'm noticing that there are those in the propaganda press who are actually having to admit to themselves that maybe things are going well for the U.S. and Iran. Not well for the people of Iran, unfortunately, because the regime there, they don't care about the well-being of their own people. We're not dealing with rational actors when it comes to the IRGC or whatever. But I'll go over some of this. It's very interesting. And there's actually breaking news on that as well, because Trump has some recent comments on the issue. There were more strikes on Iran overnight and everything else. So we'll get to that much more. 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Stay with us.
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12: ABC News, I'm Michelle Franzen. The U.S. military carrying out new strikes against Iranian targets. President Trump says in retaliation for Iran's attempt to add mines in the Strait of Hormuz. ABC's Tom Sufi-Burridge says Iranian state media is reporting a series of explosions.
13: They are saying that there have been six explosions reported in one area down on Iran's southern coast, and also another load of explosions in another area. It is believed that the U.S. military is striking around Bandar Abbas, so that is very close to the Strait of Hormuz.
12: Authorities say two people are confirmed dead from flooding in the Grand Canyon, one person still missing, but authorities warn that many day hikers may not be accounted for yet in those missing numbers. Jurors in the Lindsey Clancy trial in Massachusetts continuing to deliberate, the judge telling them to stay the course, even though jurors signaled earlier that they could not reach a unanimous decision, deciding whether the mother had criminal intent when she killed her three children. This is ABC News.
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0: So are things actually going a little bit better in Iran than we initially thought? I'm going to talk about that in a moment. Now, you know that I have actually been pretty critical when it comes to Trump's handling of the war in Iran, because I have suggested that we're going to need more military strikes to finish the job. I did not think an economic blockade alone would be enough when it comes to taking out, well, you know, not even taking out the regime, but just getting enough leverage to make a deal so they don't have a nuclear weapon. And that means taking complete control of the Strait of Hormuz. Well, there are a few different articles that have come out from those in the propaganda press. And I'm thinking, okay, more and more of this is going to start trickling out where we realize maybe the blockade is actually working, despite a lot of people not wanting to admit that. Now, on that front, let me play a cut here, because this was Trump talking about it recently. If I can get that up here. Here it is.
1: It's very limited. Look, they're a failed nation. Yeah, they're a failed nation. They've got 350% inflation. They have no currency. They're not paying their soldiers. Their leaders are largely dead. Their Navy is gone. Their Air Force is gone. Their surveillance equipment is almost entirely gone. That doesn't mean we won't smack them. We'll see what happens. But we have the Strait of Hormuz in extremely good shape. You know, we're taking over. Many, many ships got through last night, as you know, with the Navy's assistance. And we've been averaging 30 ships a night. That's a lot. And a lot of oil's coming out. That's why you haven't seen the price of oil go like they thought it might have to go. And the main thing, when I say it all, I could go on for an hour about what a great job we've done. We've done a great job with Venezuela. We've done a great job with Iran. Iran will never have a nuclear weapon. See, that's what it's all about. It's not about any of the other things. It's about we as a country and as for the world, Iran cannot have a nuclear weapon. If Iran had a nuclear weapon, Israel would have been wiped out. You would have no Israel right now, and you'd probably have no Middle East. And they'd be hitting our cities at some point because they're sick people. And Iran will never have a nuclear weapon.
0: All right, so that was Trump yesterday. Said if they're going to do more strikes, it's going to be limited. Now, apparently he told Fox today, we aren't going to hit them hard, though. But the main strategy still is the economic blockade. They call it Operation Economic Outcast. And in fact, Scott Bessent, who's kind of been the leader on a lot of this, talked about it. Here's what he said.
2: We are going to economically asphyxiate this regime. And as President Trump said, the reason the MOU did not work, they were not ready for a deal. Mm-hmm. My job is to make sure that they want to have a deal. Mm. And they will want to have one. We could see the Iranians are trying to use the Strait of Hormuz as a choke point. It's not a choke point for the U.S., but it is a choke point for many, many other countries. And but you know, that will be bypassed in 2 years. In 2 years, the Strait of Hormuz will be like a worthless piece of water. We used a Patriot Act authority that we had not used before, and we are shutting them down. Mm. We did not sanction them because we did not want to go back to the Egyptian parent. But everyone should expect that we know who you are, you know who you are, and we are probably going to announce a bank sanction this week.
0: Now, Vice President J.D. Vance also commented on this yesterday. Here's what he said.
3: These guys are really, really, meaning the leadership of the country, they're really crazy, and they're willing to do anything. And I think not with a whole lot of strategic wisdom behind it.
0: By the way, I've been saying that since the beginning. Even when we had this so-called memorandum of understanding, we acted like, oh, it's a memorandum of misunderstanding. No, Iran didn't misunderstand it. It wasn't something wrong with the translation. They're just crazy. So it's good to hear the vice president saying that. Here's more from him.
3: Look, we're clearly big enough to handle threats around the world, including China. As the president has said, we want to have a positive relationship with the PRC. At a very good meeting with Xi just a couple of months ago. Xi is coming, I believe, this month or later next month.
0: By the way, I am concerned. There are more and more leaks that were low on munitions because of the Iran war, low on Patriot missiles, overextended everything else. I got to say, if that's the case, we have a much bigger problem than Iran. Because as difficult as this operation against Iran has been, and it's taking longer than expected, I mean, so we should be prepared for that, right? If we're dealing with China trying to take Taiwan and defending Taiwan, we're going to need a lot more than we had with Iran. And the fact that we're so depleted already should be a giant warning sign. Beyond just whatever you think of Iran, that's a problem. Now, of course, the Democrats are still speaking out against the war. Here it is.
4: He then turned around and got the country involved in a reckless and costly war of choice in Iran that has been an absolute disaster for the American people. Hundreds of patriotic heroes have been seriously wounded. And perhaps as much as $100 billion of taxpayer money has been wasted.
0: All right, there you go. So, I mean, not too surprising what he said there. He's been giving that take for a while. But, you know, this is what really got me thinking, because I'm like, okay, are we actually losing them? Is the conventional wisdom that we've lost, we should just cut our losses, go home? It's been an absolute disaster, as Hakeem Jeffries has said. Now, I do think the ceasefire wasn't great. I do think the memorandum of understanding was kind of a disaster. But has this whole thing been a disaster? Well, there's a great piece from Brett McGurk. You maybe seen it kind of floating around there. It's on CNN Politics, so they're putting this up there. I've also seen pieces at the Wall Street Journal and Axios. Some other propaganda press pieces where they're actually admitting, maybe we're winning. Maybe it's starting to change. So it says here, no, Iran is not winning. In Act 4 of the war, it's losing its leverage in Hormuz. So it says here, a conventional wisdom has begun to settle over the war with Iran. Iran won. The argument is straightforward. The U.S. and Israel bombed Iran for weeks, inflicted enormous damage, and demanded major concessions. Iran refused to surrender. Its government remains in power. Its missiles remain a threat across the region. And most importantly, Iran still has the ability to disrupt shipping through the Strait of Hormuz, imposing higher energy costs on the U.S. and much of the world. Over the summer, Trump warned of a global depression if the strait remained shut. That's a strong argument, he says, but it may have proved premature. So you're still hearing it from the Hakeem Jeffries of the world that we're losing. It's over. It's a disaster. Let's just get out now. Prices are too high. But he's making the argument here that, maybe the Fourth Act is a little bit different. And remember, this is coming from not just the CNN article, but for me, I've been skeptical that the blockade alone could do the job. I thought we were going to need stronger military strikes to get the job done. It says wars are contests of leverage and endurance. And now the contest now looks very different from even a few months ago. So the Fourth Act, and he explains there have really been three acts so far, and the blockade being the fourth. The first was initial military strike. Second was ceasefire. Third was more military strikes, and now we're at the blockade. It says here, not so fast. Since mid-July, the U.S. has reimposed its military blockade on Iranian ports and sanctions on Iran's oil trade. In parallel, the U.S. military has worked tirelessly to clear shipping lanes and help protect commercial ships transiting the strait. The result has been an effective blockade on Iranian oil shipments, with global shipments recovering and energy prices remaining remarkably stable. Bloomberg reported this week that oil flows through the strait have recovered to two-thirds of pre-war levels. All the panic about gas prices, oil prices, Strait of Hormuz, we've lost, and we've actually recovered two-thirds in a war with Iran? It's kind of a miracle. It says that means pressure is now compounding on Iran and not the U.S. And if Iran loses its ability to hold the Strait hostage, its leverage dissipates rapidly. So it says a better U.S. strategy. Iran entered the war weakened by years of sanctions and economic mismanagement. Its position today is considerably worse. So we keep hearing Iran's actually emboldened. They're actually stronger now because of this war. There are multiple articles coming out. I saw one from the UK Guardian, which is not a conservative outlet. I saw one from them that was basically saying, the conditions for Iran's economy are just the worst they've ever been. It's miserable. Things are like collapsing here. It says here, according to the International Monetary Fund, Iran's economy is expected to contract by more than 5% this year, with inflation approaching 70%. The value of Iran's currency has fallen sharply. Prices for basic goods have soared. Of course they have. An Iranian labor ministry officially recently estimated that more than 1 million jobs disappeared during the first 3 months of the war. It says these statistics matter because Iran's ability to sustain the conflict ultimately depends on more than its remaining missile arsenal. Before the war, the Iranian regime confronted unprecedented public pressure against its repressive rule and failing economy. Thousands of Iranians were reportedly killed in the streets. A better American strategy from the start may have been an economic campaign to support the Iranian people demanding change. The first act of the war, removing most of Iran's leaders, resulted in a consolidation by the Revolutionary Guard Corps and further crackdowns against the majority of Iranians that oppose their rule. But the guards require resources to rule by force. And this new fourth act, a military embargo, is something that Iran has never confronted before. Indeed, this is the first time since the 1979 revolution that Iran has faced a quarantine on its economic lifeline through Hormuz. So it's interesting. Iran tried to push their own quarantine on the rest of the world when it comes to the Strait of Hormuz. So we said, okay, we're going to do that to you. And it turns out that the Strait of Hormuz is not just a lifeline for us or Europe, but it's also a lifeline for them. So by blockading that, we're taking away their lifeline as well. It says their way out is to stop threatening ships in the Strait and abandon what's left of its mostly destroyed enrichment program. That's a deal Trump would accept. Doing either, however, from the vantage point of the guards, would show weakness and threaten the rule. Now it says Tehran may seek to fight its way out of this noose. And they're targeting other Gulf states and everything else. But it has not worked for Iran so far. The Gulf states are not happy with the war, but most do not support giving in to Iran's extortionist demands in the Strait. Iran's attempts to close the Strait with drones and mines are also now, for the first time, failing. So this might be a breaking point. I'm just saying that there's actually some good news here. And you're going to start hearing more of this. Once you start seeing it kind of trickle out from the propaganda press, eventually it's going to get, the evidence is going to get so overwhelming that we're going to have to admit some success. And we can learn this from history. I remember all the coverage during the Iraq War and how negative it was and how bad it was. And we need to leave. And then I remember George W. Bush did the surge. General David Petraeus helped. You know, he kind of led it. But it was ordered by Bush. And I remember a few months after that, you started to get one or two stories about, wait a minute, the surge is kind of working here. And then it became more and more. And then it became pretty much widespread knowledge that the surge was a success. Not that everything in Iraq's been a success, but I remember that. I think we're going to see the same thing here, where, you know, we had an unexpected thing happen. We had to change our strategy. We did with this economic blockade. The only thing I wish we would add now, some more military strikes, which we are kind of seeing, but the U.S. military should still be completely focused on opening the Strait. That is the main leverage point. You can allow Israel to bomb inside the country, to take out more of the regime inside the country. That's what I would like to see. I'm not a military expert, but that's what I would like to see. But you're going to start seeing more and more, just like we saw with Iraq and the surge. It took a little bit of time, but the media finally had to had to report on it, had to acknowledge it. We're going to see that as well, where if this strategy really is working, the media is going to have to acknowledge it at some point. And maybe this whole idea that Iran is stronger and emboldened now, and this made the U.S. weaker, maybe that's not true in the long term. Maybe we really can see a victory here, some kind of victory. Or maybe you disagree. You can tell me. We have the Yaffe text line, 866-49. Well, not, that's the wrong number. I did a Dale Jackson there for one. We have the text monster, 423-267-1023. That's the correct number, 423-267-1023. We'll end the show with Yaffe's Monster Rewind here in just a moment on Yaffe Live.
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0: 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It's a revolution in common sense. 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And the reason why I thought about it is I'm driving in today and I saw some signs. You know, I see them through St. Elmo and downtown Chattanooga, and she's running for Congress. She really doesn't have a chance, but, you know, she's running as the Democrat. And I noticed one of the signs said, lower grocery prices, lower gas prices. Something to that effect. And so I looked at her platform, and nothing in her platform will do that. It's just, I understand people are upset at Trump at tariffs and the Iran war, that inflation is still higher than it should be. But I don't know how the Democrats have any credibility on the issue. It was way high under Biden, and it was because of Democrat policies. They passed the American Rescue Plan Act. They kept those levels of spending. Then they passed the Inflation Reduction Act and added a bunch of other stuff, other problems to the economy. In certain areas, it's even worse because they passed these high minimum wage laws. Well, it's that same kind of stuff that Gallaudet wants to do. So I just don't understand. As bad as Trump, well, I say as bad, I mean, inflation's still been around 3%. It's not like the end of the world, but it should be lower. And if he didn't go down the tariff route, it probably would be, honestly. Probably would be better. And of course, the Iran war is a kind of a different circumstance. I think it was necessary. So we talked about that at the beginning of the show. The podcast is up. We had the Tennessee bullet points as well, the top stories from around the state. Then we talked about the two moral panics of our time and how they, yes, are affecting us directly in this area. Because we talked about before how Hamilton County has put a temporary moratorium on new data centers. Well, now we had to talk about the fact that Austin Garrett has put a temporary pause on Flock cameras. He's the Hamilton County Sheriff. I just don't think any of this is necessary. So we had that on the show earlier. We also spoke with Victoria Coates, who is a national security foreign policy expert with the Heritage Foundation. She talked about the war in Iran, which I talked about as well in the last segment, that even the propaganda press, they're having to somewhat acknowledge that things are going better for the U.S., that maybe the blockade is working. So we talked about that and much more on the show. We always take your text messages on the text monster, 423-267-1023. In fact, when it comes to Iran, here's what Trump said about it. Kind of a reminder for you.
1: It's very limited. Look, they're a failed nation. Yeah, they're a failed nation. They've got 350% inflation. They have no currency. They're not paying their soldiers. Their leaders are largely dead. Their Navy is gone. Their Air Force is gone. Their surveillance equipment is almost entirely gone. That doesn't mean we won't smack them. We'll see what happens. But we have the Strait of Hormuz in extremely good shape. You know, we're taking over many.
0: All right, there you go. So the podcast of that segment is up as well. Appreciate you listening today. Thanks to Captain Max for producing as well. Sport Talk is coming up next. I'll be back tomorrow. Same time. See you then.

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4: From ABC News, I'm Michelle Franzen. Hours after Army Secretary Dan Driscoll submitted his resignation, the U.S. military carrying out a new round of strikes against Iranian targets near the Strait of Hormuz. ABC's Tom Sufi Burridge has more.
5: CENTCOM, the U.S. military in the Middle East, is now confirming that it has been carrying out strikes against the Islamic Revolutionary Guard Corps, the Iranian military, if you like, because they say the Iranian Guard Corps, the Iranian military, has been attacking commercial shipping in the Strait of Hormuz.
4: In Massachusetts, the jury in the Lindsey Clancy trial telling the judge they're stuck on coming to a unanimous decision, the judge ordering them to keep deliberating, the jury deciding if Clancy, who argues she suffered from postpartum psychosis, intentionally killed her three children.
6: We'll see how long the judge allows that to happen. In some cases in Massachusetts, the judge can require juries to deliberate, you know, for 2 weeks. Before accepting any kind of a hung jury. So the judge will encourage them for as long as he possibly can. Clearly, he doesn't want to try this again. Undoubtedly, the family doesn't want to go through this again, and probably prosecutors don't either.
4: ABC's Aaron Katursky in Plymouth, Massachusetts. Authorities say two people are dead following flash flooding that ripped through the Grand Canyon. Efforts to find one other listed missing is still on. ABC's Trevor Ault is there.
7: Park officials had been warning about an elevated flood risk here to the point that they had installed new evacuation plans and even a river gauge to track rising water. And that's exactly what the gauge was doing Saturday when it suddenly went offline. It's possible it was knocked out by some of the debris that was flowing, but that means officials learned just how bad these deadly floods were from people calling 911 desperate for help.
4: Tropical storm Edward approaching the coasts of Texas and Louisiana. Winds whipping up near Sabine Pass this hour. The Gulf Coast bracing for days of heavy rainfall. 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

0: GOW, the Talk Monster. Quack the Cowboy Pasquale, and you, one day closer to college football, kicking off officially this Saturday. I know it's already been kicked off, but, you know, it doesn't have that same feel when there's just like five games spread over one day. We need like hundreds and hundreds of games, and we'll get that on Saturday. So looking forward to that for sure. Joe, how are you today on a Tuesday?
1: Doing pretty good. I have to ask, and I think I know the answer. Who's responsible for the cat food at the back door? Because it smells like cat food and butt back there.
0: Apparently.
2: Well, I'm glad you asked about the cat food, not who's responsible for the butt.
0: Who smells like butt at the back door? Well, I didn't. I just happened to walk out there. I guess it was Friday of last week. And there apparently is a brown and grayish and somewhat white kitty that lives under our storage building out there. Kitty came walking out, saw me, walked back underneath, and
3: what you doing in here, little kitty cat?
0: So I was
2: we
0: like,
2: need more dogs.
0: Somebody is feeding, but I don't know who it is, but
1: I think we all know who it is.
0: I can guess. Yeah, I can guess.
1: Don't do that.
0: The only thing is where we are at Lake Newburgh. It attracts everything that is on Mux and Bend, which is a variety of animals, from snakes and raccoons to deer and possum and
1: beaver
0: and whatever else you could think.
2: Velociraptor,
0: and they all love cat food. Even the velociraptor, it's amazing. He'll scoop it up with his little paw, and he's like, "Arr." Yeah. So anyway, I think that answers. I don't know who it is, but that's what it is.
1: I'd say he's part of the morning show, not named JR.
0: Or Bram. Probably a good guess. Yes, I would think so.

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1: We out of control. I understand you on that one for sure.
2: One of our dogs was from McCamey, and it was $25. It was on clearance, basically.
3: That should have told you something.
2: Oh, exactly. Oh, I've told the story. They made sure I was covering Tennessee and Miami in the Orange Bowl when they decided to go get this dog.
1: Wait till Dad goes out of town.
2: Exactly. Wait till he goes like 10-plus hours Miami, out of town.
1: Yeah, he'll never know. He'll never know until he gets back. Oh, so that's good stuff.
2: Speaking of the Vols,
1: okay,
2: First Horizon patches. So they're the latest team to do the patch thing.
1: So they had, correct me if I'm wrong here, they have not worn patches. Now, they had the pilot sponsorship on the turf, but they had not worn a patch until this, correct?
2: So this would be their first football patch. ESPN reporting it is a 10-year deal at $120 million. Dollars.
1: So $12 million a year.
2: Yes.
1: I mean, let's face
2: it. Now, Notre Dame is SoFi for like $20 million, I think. Ohio State is Chase, and that's been reported at $17 million. But those were much shorter deals. I don't think either one of those were like 10-year deals.
1: Right. So if you look at it, I mean, and obviously these big, well-respected programs, most people's book, Notre Dame and Ohio State, if they're doing it and that's able to underwrite their entire NIL budget as far as players' budget, man, I say more power to them. I mean, you think about Tennessee, $12 million a year, how that can help them when it comes to skill players.
2: No doubt. No doubt. That's the world we live in.
1: At least alleviate some of it to where the boosters don't have to, you know, pony up for all of it. And then, of course, we did, I mean – I had read something about this, whether it's 100% accurate on social media. You never know nowadays, but that the part of the Adidas deal was helping pay for NIL for David Gabriel George. So, I don't, again, know if that's 100% factual, but.
3: What would you think of if they moved towards just having the one patch, because you don't want it to look like NASCAR.
1: Right.
3: You don't want that. But. If they had stickers on the back of their helmets. No, you don't want to get crazy with that either, but a sponsorship, just, you know, put back on the back of the helmet.
2: Well, in Tennessee's case, this year the sticker's reserved for Dolly.
3: Dolly, right. I totally agree with that.
1: But if you had a sticker on the back of the helmet that matched the patch on the front of the uniform, maybe you go to $18 million a year. You know what I'm saying? I mean, I don't know. I just find all that, because I've never been involved in anything like that in my life, I just find all that fascinating. Like, how would you negotiate a sticker, right? You're going to be, how many times is it shown on television, right? I mean, that's what it's about.
3: Yeah.
1: Or taken in pictures or social media video posts or any and all things. I don't know how you put a value on that.
3: Well, obviously the standard has been put out there with the patches, because you kind of know what that goes for across the board.
1: And that's soccer and NBA. Yeah. I'm talking about more European soccer, but certainly soccer in the United
2: States.
1: It
2: seems like if you want a helmet sticker, doing the helmet sticker thing on the back, you'd ask schools like Charlotte and UAB and New Mexico State that like suck. And that way when teams bust through the line for an 80-yard touchdown run, your guys are all trailing, and all you can see are these stickers of your sponsor.
3: Well, you're hoping for a team that huddles a lot.
1: Yeah, and see, then Pascal brings up that point. So, I mean, yes, there is two sides to every.
3: We suck. You're going to get plenty of advertising.
1: Right. You'll see the back of our helmets running to catch the ball.
2: Look at all those Bucky stickers.
1: Yeah, exactly. All of them lined up in a row, getting burnt all the same time.
2: Did you see it here?
1: Burnt ends, by the way. Come to Bucky's.
2: Their CEO, nice. You know, openly saying, hey, we're going to keep expanding in southern conservative regions of this country. We're not going to mess with people that have an issue with us or would even consider it, because we know where we're loved and we're going to keep building there.
3: Bring on the brisket and the beef jerky.
1: There you go. There you go. No problem with that.
3: I love their brisket sandwich. Oh, my goodness. It's so good.
1: Still haven't had one. I need to get down there.
2: Well, it's good.
3: Beaver nuggets.
1: Yeah, no, those I've had. Those are real good. So also, before we get off Tennessee, and we're going to talk with Rich Mazingo with the Lookouts at 3:35. We'll do a little high school football rankings and talk at 4:35. So we got all that. And we'll also drop that Papa John's question of the day on you.

0: you when we return from the first break. But happy birthday, Coach Philip Fulmer. Speaking of the Tennessee Vols, he is what? 76 today.
1: 76 today. And if you, in this era of football, if you were at one school and you win 100 more games than you lose, well, one, you're a well-known individual at that point. But that's exactly what Philip Fulmer did. He was 152-52. And, of course, if you look at that stretch in the 90s, he had like a 45-5 run when you think about the start of 95 going through the championship season in 98. I mean, that was a heck of a run.
0: Yes, it was. Is he? Do you think he'll be the last? And maybe there is somebody, it's not on my radar, but the last to be a head coach only one place in his entire career? Because I think people nowadays are going to want to, if they're hiring you, they want to see if you can do it at the, you know, MTSU level or whatever level.
1: There's a guy named Kirby.
0: There you go. There you go. Forgot about him. Yeah. So it probably is going to be a stipulation where there's the only way that gets done is if you were a grad of that school or tied heavily as a coordinator to that school.
1: Well, that's, if you are a prominent, because Kirby was a prominent coordinator.
0: Sure.
1: So he skipped the whole, my first job's going to be at Eastern Kentucky.
0: Right.
1: I mean, he was able to go right to a big time school.
0: And I foresee him staying there till he retires. Yeah. I mean, I do see that. But I think moving forward, you have that type of situation, and maybe they're not at a place where they can be at the highest level and they have success there, but yet they move on from their first head coaching job. I don't know. But it is a rare bird.
1: It is a rare bird, and you think about it. Before Kirby, Mark Richt was doing the same thing. Georgia was his first coaching opportunity, and so he was from, 01 to 15, so he did it for 15 years, and he almost got to Fulmer's 100 games. I think Richt was like 145-51 or something. So he was close.
0: Real close.
1: Fulmer had the national championship. Richt didn't. But their careers were fair. They were similar in some ways in that by the end of it, they weren't reaching what they had done. Because, I mean, the thing about Richt is he won two SEC titles, but they were both within his first 5 years. And so he never won another one. Came really close in 2012 against Bama. That one year where they ran out of time.
0: Right.
1: But, don't get me wrong. It is rare, but Kirby's your prime example of someone who's doing it.
0: And I would use Spurrier as an example of what I'm talking about is they saw him do it as a head coach at Duke, and then Florida jumped on him, and he was obviously a career, not a complete career, but, I mean, most of his career was in Gainesville at Florida. So I foresee that being more, even if they're an alum, being more prevalent down the road, which it has been.
2: On the opposite end, before conference realignment, Kiffin was in line to coach for every SEC team.
0: Yes. Isn't that interesting?
2: He still got a shot. He's young.
0: Oh, yeah. And that's going to be, to me, that is must-watch TV on Saturday.
1: Right now, Clark Lea is very secure. I mean, he's not going to have a win-loss record like a Kirby Smart, but he is very secure, and this is his first head coaching
0: opportunity. I was about saying, he did not. That was
1: correct.
0: Not
1: he came from Notre Dame's defensive coordinator.
0: Okay. Well, I could see that happening, too.
2: I like him.
0: So there are some rare instances where it could happen again. Probably will at some point in time, but... But, yeah, Clemson and LSU on Saturday.
1: We've got one here in Chattanooga. He's openly said he'd like to coach at UTC as long as they'll have him.
0: Yeah, Rusty's definitely that. And I can see that happening more at the FCS level than, you know, the Power Four. How many powers there are nowadays?
2: I could proudly say I stayed with one team during my coaching career.
0: Did you? Yep. Yeah. North River Green?
2: No, YMCA, yeah.
0: YMCA, yeah.
2: And undefeated.
0: Undefeated.
2: Yep.
1: Dabo's only had one job.
0: Yeah. And it was controversial when they hired him, wasn't it?
1: Well, Tommy Bowden, midway through the 08 season, was done.
0: And he was interim,
1: and he, yeah. I mean, he had never been a coordinator before, and so... It was definitely a risk, and I think there was one early year where maybe 2010, his second full season, they went like 6-6 and lost a bowl game. And so you're just like, I don't know about this. But by the time 12-13 rolled around, they beat LSU in a Peach Bowl, a good LSU team in a Peach Bowl, before the Peach Bowl became really big.
0: Right.
1: And that kind of – I think that led to like an 11-2 Clemson season, but it gave them confidence that they could take a top-tier – SEC team and beat them. And, of course, the next thing you know, they're going round and round with Bama, where Bama beat them a couple of times and they beat Bama a couple of times in those 14 playoffs.
0: It feels like to me that the springboard for that was Taj Boyd, because he went there and was successful. That created the fact that Trevor Lawrence could come in, and then some of the other quarterback prodigies they had, Deshaun Watson, was able to kind of start that, but then really build on and help Dabo out for sure. All right, so 267-1023, we'll have that Papa John's question of the day coming your way after the break here on Sport Talk. But right now, Nuga Sports Cards brings you the Talk Monster. Tell them all about it, Joe.
2: That's right, Brady Long, the owner, and all the good people there. 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
14: Watch out for wrecks on 153 at Gadd, 24 westbound just before 27, Stanford Gap at Rainbow Creek, Brainerd at Moore, Bonnie Oaks at Canyon, and Sims Harris Road at Sims Road. 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Art Sanders, right now traffic.
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0: Doors action for you here on the Talk Monster. But we got to get to it, man. It is time for that Papa John's question of the day.
1: 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Better ingredients, better pizza. Oh, yeah. Better get you some.
0: All right, Joe. Whip it on us, baby.
2: All right, our Papa John's question of the day. What has been your biggest surprise, positive and negative, of the high school football season? What has been your biggest surprise, positive and negative, of the high school football season? Facebook X. Yep. 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Make sure you like and follow. And the Warren and Griffin text line, lubed with the best. Yeah, well, you know. 423-267-1023.
0: Oh, man, that is tough. Biggest surprise, positive and negative.
1: I'm going Blue Raiders.
2: Yeah.
0: Yeah, Cleveland, certainly. Certainly.
2: Positive or negative?
1: Well, they've already doubled their win total from a year ago, yeah. So let's put them in the positive category.
0: Saying after the negative that they've been through the last couple of years, they are definitely on a positive note. But I was trying to think of a team that's down that I thought would be really good, and I can't think of one that jumps out at me. I mean, there's some, you know, like you look at Silverdale, Tyner, South Pittsburgh, that three that played last year, and they all were great games. You know, you might be surprised that they lost one here or one there, but I mean, when you're talking about 2- and 3-point games, anybody could win those.
2: I guess East Hamilton would be the negative.
1: That score against Megs would be my big eye opener.
2: Yeah.
0: And we'd heard in the offseason that they had some transfer and some things that happened that wasn't going to benefit them, but they beat Hickson. I guess they got that going for them. I'm not sure how good Hickson will be this year.
1: And we've talked about East Ridge. I'm not saying they've played the world's toughest schedule, but they've certainly handled them.
0: With those two running backs, they should be a playoff team.
2: And what's the kid's name, a nickname, Butt-Butt?
0: Butt-Butt from
2: East Ridge, one of the running backs.
0: Is that Gerald Young, the one that transferred from Boyd?
2: It might be.
0: I think it is. Yeah. It's J-E-R-L, Gerald.
1: King Knox doesn't need a nickname.
0: No, he does not.
2: That's a solid name by itself.
0: That is one of the coolest names of all time.
2: King McMahon. I like it.
0: It doesn't even know. King Knox is way better than that. Way better. All right, so Rich Mazingo going to join us from the Chattanooga Lookouts. They broke an attendance record and still climbing with one homestand to go. So we'll chat about that and more with Rich Mazingo coming up. Of course, Rich, just like all of our other guests of the Talk Monster, chill in the Hemp House Green Room, sponsored by the Hemp House, Chattanooga's premier hemp dispensary with oils, edibles, topicals, and more. 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
4: ABC News, I'm Michelle Franzen. The U.S. military carried out new strikes today against Iranian targets. President Trump says in response for Iran's attempt to lay sea mines in the Strait of Hormuz. ABC's Catherine Falder says the president is meeting with oil and gas company executives today, trying to find ways to ease higher gas and oil prices.
5: What that means by medium and long-term goals, we'll have to see. Obviously, that's something that the White House will continue to be asked about, and of course, President Trump as well. But it is something that he's going to have to continue to answer questions on, especially as we go into the midterm elections, when Americans obviously have prices on the mind, specifically gas prices in the economy.
4: House lawmakers in a bipartisan vote today approved a Senate-passed resolution to avert a government shutdown weeks in advance. It now heads to the president's desk for signature. Jurors in the Lindsey Clancy trial in Massachusetts continued deliberations this hour, even after signaling to a judge they were at an impasse on finding a verdict. The judge telling them to keep trying. This is ABC News.
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3: Right now, traffic. 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Drive carefully. Art Sanders, right now, traffic.
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0: We're Talk the Talk Munster. 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Rich Mazingo, president of the Chattanooga Lookouts, joins us as he does each and every Tuesday here on the Talk Monster. We appreciate your time. How's it going?
1: Awesome. Awesome. Absolutely great. How are you guys?
0: We're good.
1: I like that.
0: It's hot out there.
1: Hey, it's hot out there, but it's football season. We're winding up baseball season here. Football season's right around the corner, and it's going to get cooler. And I'm looking forward to all three of those things.
0: Hopefully Monday we get a little bit of a break.
1: Is that what it looks like right now?
0: Yeah, it's only like a high of 91.
2: Oh.
0: If that's a break, I don't know.
1: I went to lunch with a buddy of mine today, and I said, you know, I'm thrilled we're not playing this week because it's supposed to be 97 or 98, something like that, on Thursday. But if you leave your house next week and it's like 90, you'd be like, ah, oh, this is a piece of cake. I got this.
0: Right.
1: Let's go see baseball
3: tonight. I think you've got a point because, yeah, if you look, starting tomorrow night, 98, 98, 98, 98, 96, 95, and that's Sunday.
1: Oh, wow.
3: And so the week out, yeah, you're looking at 90. That will feel much better.
0: It will, for sure. So your final homestand starts a week from tonight.
1: Well, let's just stop right there. How crazy is that, man?
0: Did that come by quickly?
1: I mean, it's unbelievable. Absolutely unbelievable. So we just finished 12 and 13 days, which is just a grind on the staff. It's a grind on the concessions people, parking people, all that kind of stuff. But, man, the idea that we're at the last game of the last homestand of the year is unbelievable to me. What a fun, fun year so far.
0: Well, we'll talk about some of those highlights, of course.
3: Of course, depending on the playoffs.
0: Now, David.
1: Yeah, I'm not holding my breath waiting on that one. I wonder, I don't know, you probably know better than I do. Are we mathematically eliminated yet?
3: Let me look. I would. Y'all keep talking, but I would imagine that is an affirmative.
0: Right. You got the last homestand is the 8th of September. It's a week from tonight.
1: Yep. Mm-hmm.
0: And it goes through Sunday the 13th. So you got a whole bunch of promotions and all kinds of good stuff. Bluegrass night on the 12th of September. But then the very popular and often begged for on Sport Talk's text line, 25-cent hot dog night a week from tonight against the Rocket City Trash Panda.
1: All right. Fantastic. So Annika from our staff has begged me to do it forever, for 2 years. And finally, I gave in last year. And it was unbelievably great last year. It was crazy how many people came out, how many hot dogs we sold. We sold 6,900 hot dogs that night last year. So we are really, really excited to bring that one back again this year. It'll be a big night, man. It'll be a really big night at the ballpark.
3: Was it you or one of your employees that said there was a guy that had like 17 to 19 hot dogs in his lap or something like that?
1: It was me, yeah. There was a guy, yeah. He at one point, someone in my staff walked by me. It was over a dozen hot dogs. He's just sitting there just going at it. I'm telling you, man, you let those things sit in the warmer a little bit, you can get on them pretty good. I don't know, even on my best, hungriest day, I'm doing 13.
0: So his name was not Joey Chestnut?
1: It was not Joey Chestnut. Absolutely not Joey Chestnut, but... So we're talking off the air a minute ago. We've got a great, great homestand coming up. So we're going to do 25-cent hot dogs on that Tuesday. Wednesday, we got a Louis bobblehead giveaway, which is going to be unbelievably cool. I mean, the first time we did it, it was absolutely nuts. People lined up an hour before the game to come in and get their Louis bobblehead. Thirsty Thursday, I'm super excited about. We've teamed up with our people at TriStar, the Budweiser guys up the road. We're going to do $2 Michelob Ultras in a can on Thirsty Thursday this week. So hopefully we'll have a big crowd for that. One of the coolest giveaways we've ever done is on Friday night. We're doing an Erlanger Park replica giveaway. And it is sharp, Quake.
0: So just one of those really little good coffee table
1: that
0: thing?
1: Big? Yeah. Yeah, just when I say that big, everyone on the radio understands what that is, don't they? When I say it's this big.
0: Right.
1: It's about the size of a softball cut in half. But it is, the detail on it is unbelievable, and it's really, really cool.
0: I'll bet.
1: Saturday, Cody Harvey, a city council member, is bringing out his band to play a little bluegrass for us. And then Deaf Awareness Day on Sunday with kids run the bases and catching the outfield. Just a great, great, great homestand coming up.
2: Now, think about this for a minute, Rich. If you space those hot dogs out, let's just say you ate one every half inning.
1: Okay.
2: Do you think you could make it to the end of the game?
1: No chance, man. You're talking about 18 hot dogs.
2: No, I'm saying, no, in between the inning, just one per
1: inning.
2: Okay,
1: so nine hot dogs. I don't know, man. I don't think I could. I might try. I might try it. No, I don't know that I could do nine. If it's Krispy Kreme hot donuts, I think I got nine in me. Hot dogs, I don't know that I got nine in me. What do you think you could do, man? How many do you think you could do?
2: Nine's asking a lot.
1: Nine's a lot, man. Yeah. Nine's a lot.
2: Now, we just going plain, no toppings.
1: You could
2: no...
1: do whatever you want. Man, you can even plain.
3: That's what you'd have to
1: do. You could take them out of the bun. You put mustard, ketchup, whatever you want to do. I don't think mustard and ketchup is going to slow you down that much.
2: I could go six pretty easy, I feel.
1: So I had a buddy of mine years and years and years ago when we first moved to AT&T Field with Brad Smith. And you remember Brad, don't you? Brad decided one day he was just going to see how many hot dogs he could eat. So he literally started at 9 o'clock in the morning. And he was as big around as my pinky. Yes. He was a tiny man. I think he got up to like 11 that day. Ooh. But he started at 9 in the morning, Joe. And didn't finish till we pulled the tarp at the end of the night. So that was a long day. You have to pace yourself.
3: Joe, you'd have to. I think you could do it. And of course, you'd have to root for like pitching changes. And I mean, you'd want a nice 3.5-4 hour game. You don't want one of those 2:10 zippies.
1: So the question for you at this point, this is the hard hitting journalism that we're talking about at Sport Talk. If you're doing it, Joe, man, when the pitch is thrown to start that inning, man, do you just try to down the hot dog like that, or do you try to eat at a human being pace?
2: Well,
1: I think I'd try to get it down.
2: I would enjoy the first couple, you know, the first two or three, because I love hot dogs.
1: Yeah.
2: But after that, the tempo would be faster and faster.
1: I think, man, when that pitch is thrown, man, because you could do it in three bites.
2: Yeah.
1: So you get your hot dog done in three bites. Now you got at best six outs, at worst four outs left. Take your breath. Take it. Get a little. Maybe stand up. Maybe get a little stretch in. Something like that. I don't know.
2: Maybe you just do away with the pitch clock that game. I don't know.
0: And now, one hot dog for dinner. What is going on here, man? All right, we'll talk about attendance figures here, but let's first get Alabama Avalanche on our Dr. Pepper hotline. He's got a question for Rich Mazingo. What's up, Mr. Alabama Avalanche?
4: Well, it's not a question. It's a kudos. My wife's company, they've done a little picnic get-together down there the first weekend, second game of the season. And I think I called you then, told you there was, you know, room for improvement. My son's company this past weekend had the same kind of setup. It was up in the pattern shop. Could have been no better, man.
1: Oh, man, I'd love to hear that.
4: It was great. Metro handled it well. Y'all handled it fantastic. So,
1: man, that is wonderful to hear. I remember having this conversation at the very beginning of this season, and I couldn't have agreed with you more at that point. But, man, I think especially in our picnics and that pattern, Coca-Cola pattern shop or the EPB powerhouse, we've got it pretty dialed in now. Our guys are doing a really good job. But I truly can't tell you how much it means to hear this from you. But I really appreciate the call back.
4: That pattern shop, man, air conditioned?
1: Absolutely.
4: That's
1: a wonderful thing. Absolutely.
0: Thank you, Avalanche. We appreciate it. And that's, I mean, I think we talked about this when you guys open up. There's no way to have a practice run. Mm-mm. I mean, you can't simulate an actual ball game until you have 6,000 people there, whatever the case is.
1: And 8,100 on that opening night, and then like 6,700 on Wednesday. Woo. I mean, yeah, it was just go time. And yeah, we've learned an awful lot since then and done a whole lot of things a whole lot better. So I'm just but you know, when you hear it from someone like that, I mean, he's a guy that did call in here 5 months ago and talk about it. I mean, I remember it. I mean, those things kind of hurt your feelings at the time, but he was not wrong at all. But I love to hear the call back, and I do think we're doing a really good job in those places right now.
0: Speaking of numbers,
3: I was going to say, I got bad news for you.
1: Okay.
3: The Lookouts are 19 and 38, so the best the Lookouts can do are 31 and 38.
1: That's not going to make it? That's not going to make the playoffs?
3: Well, Rocket City's in first. They've got 30 wins, so if they lose all six to Montgomery and then you sweep them, you take care of Rocket City.
1: So you're saying there's a chance.
3: The problem are the second and third teams, Knoxville and Birmingham, each have 29 wins, and they play each other the last series.
1: So it is we are out.
3: Yeah, so if they do a 3-3 split, they'll each end up with 32 wins, and the Lookouts would have 31.
1: That just hurts, man. I was counting on that, too.
3: Stupid mathematics.
1: That hurts a little bit.
5: Something tells me you might want to get into the off season and maybe take a weekend with Tracy somewhere.
1: You know, it was really interesting because we talked about, you know, playoffs in the minor leagues are tough and typically you don't draw that well. But I mean, we came out of the gate so hot, I really kind of got my head around. I think a playoff game at Erlanger Park would be fun. I think it'd be really fun. So we'll do it at some point in the not too distant future. Just won't be this year, but we'll see. I think you're right though, Quake. I think if I told Tracy, hey, listen, we just got either three or six more games left. That it's three or six more days because the rest of my life I'm gonna have by myself anyway. So I'm, she's had a long season as well.
5: So let's talk attendance numbers because I know when it's all said and done, and we'll wait for 2 weeks sure. after mm-hmm. the whole thing's mm-hmm. said and done. But I know you're super. Appreciative of all the folks in Chattanooga and surrounding areas, folks that have driven in to Erlanger Park because the attendance numbers are already record-setting and only going to climb.
1: You know, it's crazy when you talk about it. We've set the all-time single-season attendance record for the Chattanooga Lookouts. Not that impressive because it only goes back about 135 years, so we've been playing baseball in here for a little bit. But it's just as humbling still. It's still amazing that we've been able to put together a season like this and the people have shown up. You know, the numbers we talk about too, Quake, you got to remember we had two rainouts on Friday nights, man. So that number could be substantially higher than it is right this minute. I was standing at the front gates. Gosh, I want to say it was Friday night. And one of our fans come up to me and I've seen him half a dozen times. He lives in Knoxville. He's like, man, I just soon come down here and watch you play baseball down here as anything. So,
5: that's got to kind of be the ultimate compliment.
1: Yeah, I mean, there was a lady that used to work in Clearwater. I was in the Florida State League when I first started. I saw her on, gosh, it doesn't matter, a Saturday night, I think. And she'd come down from Murfreesboro, driven down from Murfreesboro. It took about 90 minutes to get here. And I look up on Sunday, and she's still here. I said, did you stay in town? She said, no, just drove home, decided to come back today. So, I mean, it is the people in Chattanooga. 90% of our people are Chattanooga people or whatever the number might be. It's a huge number. But you're right. People are coming in from all over to see it and continuing to show up again, which has been a lot of fun.
3: Well, of course, that 305 number that y'all have hit has already eclipsed Knoxville last year, yeah. 295, their first year at Covenant
1: yep.
3: Health.
1: Yep.
3: And right now y'all lead Knoxville by 43,000 folks to win the yeah. Southern League attendance title. So, yeah. I mean, it's not even close.
1: Well, we got six left, and once again, as we talked about a little bit, pre-sale for these next six are as good as I've seen in the last five homestands. So we're heading in the right direction. We got great promotions coming up. It's going to be good. I mean, you know – The benchmark for since COVID has been Rocket City, and Rocket City did 327. I think it was in 2024. Mm-hmm. So they had a fantastic year in 2024. And if all goes well, if we play all six of these things, we should eclipse that number. So that says
5: so
1: an awful lot.
5: 327,000 people is kind of the modern day record.
1: Yeah. Mm-hmm. Now, once again, you go back, like David was talking about, Jacksonville when they opened up, Birmingham when they opened up. Huge numbers back then, but that's modern day. Yeah, that's basically the number.
3: All right, we talked before. It's been a couple of weeks about like entertainment acts because mm-hmm. y'all have done all this without any entertainment acts. What mm-hmm. is that? How many? Who'd y'all have in this? Did y'all have some entertainment acts?
1: Superstars. Superstars came in on Saturday. This homestand.
3: This past Saturday. Uh-huh. Okay, uh-huh. And so that just rocked and rolled like it always.
1: Yeah.
3: Does.
1: Oh, it was crazy. It was great. We did over. I mean, I think we did 5,200 on Saturday night for them. But we're starting. I mean, actually, we're not starting. We're way into laying out the schedule for next year. And whatever you saw this year, they're just going to be more, bigger, and better next year. I mean, when we were doing promotions over at AT&T Field, you'd worry about doing an entertainer. You'd worry about doing this or that because no more people would show up. Man, people have shown up in droves for giveaways or for entertainers or all those sorts of things. So. The schedule is starting to get itself put together inside internally for us, and there's just going to be a ton of things going on at the ballpark.
3: Has that surprised you? Because you're exactly right. If it wasn't fireworks and mm-hmm. it wasn't an entertainment act mm-hmm. At AT&T, then
1: what got me, David? The one that really rattled me was we did a blanket, like a blanket to go sit on the hill with, just to go sit on Little Debbie Berm with. We did a blanket for out there in 9 minutes, gave every single one of them away on a Wednesday night. And that blows me away. So we're giving away a Louie the Lookout bobblehead doll this upcoming Wednesday night. You know, it used to be that, I mean, I could never have fathomed 5 years ago doing a giveaway on a Wednesday night for any reason in the world. And now it's just kind of it's what we're going to do because Chattanooga will show up for it.
3: So. But the Superstars will be your one entertainment act all year.
1: We did a guy called what was he? He was a balancing act guy.
3: Okay.
1: This homestand and just a fun little. He was almost one of those, David, where it was almost that kind of in the periphery.
3: Uh-huh.
1: I mean, if you were just walking around the concourse, you could see him doing some stuff out there. But yeah, the one big entertainment act we brought in was Superstars. And you know the other thing too is a lot of those guys have gotten just really, really expensive over the years. So we've, you know, Famous Chicken. gosh, the amount of money I gave the Famous Chicken for 20 years is crazy. But, he's retired since mm-hmm. that. But it was a huge number when we got to the end of his career.
5: Real quick, your thoughts on the AT&T Field now pretty much all on the ground.
1: I drove by it today twice. For one reason, I was heading out somewhere, but then just drove by it on the way in here. It's almost flat.
3: Yeah.
1: It's almost flat. It's interesting. People have asked me 100 times, man, are you going to be sad or are you going to be whatever when you see AT&T? And I've said no. We had 12 rainouts last year. I had a tough year last year. Driving over here today, the outfield wall's down, the Blue Cross Blue Shield sign's down, and you could see the train out there. And that kind of tugged at my heartstrings a little bit today.
5: What will the train do from?
1: Well, what people don't know is the train is just a facade. I mean, it is not a full train. Okay. It is a piece of plywood that's been bent a little bit, and
2: Oh, man, that's disappointing.
1: I know. No
3: it's
1: train
3: still got
1: rides.
3: 25-cent hot dogs in the back of it, right?
1: But I would assume in the next, you know, 48 hours, 72 hours, the train will go like the rest of that ballpark, I would assume. Ooh. I would assume. It's right. Big, too, man. It's a piece of plywood, but it's like 50 sheets of plywood. It's a really, really, really big thing. You don't want it in your yard, I promise.
5: So don't try and steal it,
1: no,
5: friends. But if you want to be a part of the final homestand, it starts a week from today, certainly, the 8th through the 13th. Go to lookouts.com. 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We say it each and every week. Rich, we appreciate the time.
1: Thank you all so much. Appreciate you.
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6: Right now, traffic. Watch out for a wreck on North Moore at Golf View. Tough going on the bypass in Cleveland between Highway 11 and Dalton Pike. Drive carefully. Art Sanders, right now traffic.
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0: A weather service forecast for the rest of the afternoon. Sunny, heat index as high as 104. Tonight, clear skies, low around 75. Tomorrow, sunny with a high around 97. Heat index as high as 107. Thursday, sunny with a high of 99. I don't even want to do the heat index number on that one currently. It is sunny skies and 95 degrees. Feels like 102 here at Moccasin Bend. 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
0: Get your motor running. Get running, baby. Here we go. 267-1023, we go to the Warren and Griffin text line. Chattanooga's largest injury law firm. Okay, that's it. That's a yaffy text. You got to play the Coastal Carolina head coach from a year ago. David was doing that impersonation, talking about his team needing more like dogs and cats. Yes, that is a classic. A classic. We've played it on here a number of times.
12: What you doing in here, little key cat?
0: Frazier says, is LSU leaving the SEC? I doubt it. I mean, Thursday is, I mean, I don't think LSU's leaving, but Thursday is kind of a watershed day on these NFL players coming back. There's going to be some sort of presentation.
3: Kiffin said today that Daquan Wright, the tight end that played for Ole Miss and the Browns, has been practicing with him.
0: Let's talk more about it when we return. 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
14: From ABC News, I'm Michelle Franzen. In Massachusetts, a judge has allowed jurors to go home for the day, instructing them to return tomorrow to resume deliberations. The jury earlier informed the judge they're stuck in coming up to a unanimous verdict, but the judge ordered them to continue. Clancy is charged in the murder of her three children in 2023. Her attorneys say she suffered from postpartum psychosis and did not have criminal intent. ABC's Aaron Katursky is outside the courthouse in Plymouth.
15: After deliberating for about an hour and a half after the lunch break, the jury decided to call it quits for the day a little bit earlier than normal. They normally go another half hour or so, but the judge called them back in after several of the jurors, he said, indicated they wanted to go home for the day.
14: The U.S. military carrying out new strikes against Iranian targets. President Trump says in retaliation for Iran's attempt to add mines in the Strait of Hormuz. It follows the resignation of Army Secretary Dan Driscoll. Here's ABC's Mary Bruce.
16: Sources say it comes after months of growing tension with Defense Secretary Pete Hegseth over his firing of top Army brass. His departure now leaves the Army essentially rudderless. Hegseth has been purging top officials. In April, he fired the Army's top general without explanation, and he's either fired or sidelined at least two dozen other senior officers across the military.
17: Tropical storm Edouard making landfall this past hour near Johnson Bayou in Louisiana. It's now heading inland near Port Arthur, Texas, expected to bring heavy rainfall. Here's ABC meteorologist Samara Theodore.
18: When it comes to totals, anywhere from 6 to 8 inches, but that's generally speaking. We could see some spots that have higher amounts. We do know that the Houston area is prone to flooding. It's really impacting the greater Houston area and a little bit farther east of central Houston and between Beaumont there, a lot of rural areas. Galveston also could see a ton of rain.
17: On Wall Street, stocks ending sharply lower. Uncertainty over the Iran war driving sell-offs today. 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
22: Watch out for a wreck on North Moore at Gulf View. Tough going on the bypass in Cleveland between Highway 11 and Dalton Pike. Drive carefully. Art Sanders, right now, traffic.
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0: 6 minutes after four, Sport Talk WGOW. Quake the Cowboy, Pasquale, and you, 267-1023, 267-1023. If you could, sir, Cowboy Joe, repeat our Papa John's question of the day. Questions of the day.
1: That is correct, Quake. Our Papa John's question of the day. And I thought I had it there. Don't forget, you can find it on X and Facebook by searching Talk Radio 102.3 and the Papa John's. Question of the day. What has been your biggest surprise, positive and negative, of the high school football season? Again, Facebook and X and the Warren Griffin text line all ready to go at 423-267-1023.
0: Yep, just responding on our text line, like Joe said, 267-1023. All right, we're going to get back into what Kiffin had said about the NFL players that didn't make active rosters coming back to college sports. But first of all, and Coach Jim Donnan alluded to this a little bit yesterday when he was joining us, the Southeastern Conference is scheduled to appear in a Baton Rouge, Louisiana courtroom this Thursday, September 3rd, to defend its new rules banning former NFL and professional players from returning to college sports. The conference and Commissioner Greg Sankey-Leg were added to an ongoing lawsuit after a Louisiana judge issued a temporary restraining order blocking the league from enforcing stiff penalties against schools that use players with professional ties. So depending on how the judge rules on the preliminary injunction, I should say, the outcome could immediately decide whether former NFL cuts, players that have been cut, can take the field this weekend. Conference members have reportedly discussed extreme contingency plans. Now, of course, Lane Kiffin weighed in with his thoughts.
2: Yeah, yesterday it was kind of funny because his opening statement was, all right, guys, it's game week. Couldn't be more excited for this to be here, 649, talk about Central Time, on Saturday on ABC. He starts talking about that. Then he's like, it's awesome having College Game Day here. I think it speaks a lot about where LSU is a

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1: I'm sure.
2: Whatever it was.
1: Well, I'm sure he had help, whatever it was.
2: Oh, I'm sure he did. Yeah, I'm sure he did. So, I guess in trying to follow all this stuff and figure out what I think about how it's going to happen or go, in this case, I wonder if the SEC and Sankey threw down the absolute gauntlet when they said the fine will be half the cost of your budget of the sport that is involved here, and your head coach is going to be 6 games suspension if you do this, right? I mean, that's like the biggest penalties that we've seen in years in Southeastern Conference. Or was that just to put the line in the sand way up here to say, we're hard, we're tough?
1: I really
2: But then
1: would.
2: They give in to the judge's decision here?
1: I really would be shocked if someone did it and they give them 6 games. I would be shocked.
2: You mean someone brings a pro player on and then the SEC suspends that coach for 6 games, half the season?
1: I would be shocked, yeah. Because that's a killer. That is a killer.
3: Kiffin said that Daquan Wright, the tight end who played for him at Ole Miss, who was waived by the Browns recently, Kiffin said, I can tell you that Daquan practiced with us and the SEC knows that. We asked them beforehand. And again, that's no violation of any previous rule or even the rule that's out there now as far as just like practicing. The new rule does not prohibit that and strictly talks about that final roster when you make your 105 on Friday. So this is a very fluid situation, as they say.
2: Yes, it is.
3: Dabo Swinney.
2: And the texter says, Kiffin is getting exactly what he wants, .. media coverage.
3: Dabo Swinney was asked about preparing for LSU. And he said, honestly, it's embarrassing that this is where we are. I don't blame the kids, but it's embarrassing. And then he said, no pun intended, we're going to stay in our lane.
2: Oh, nice, Dabo. We all saw what you did there.
1: Lots of corn on that one.
2: So, I mean, who knows which way the wind blows, because it could blow back the other way and then 2 weeks from now blow back the other way. And that's, the biggest part that I didn't want, and hopefully it won't, is have this BS during the season, right? You're going to go back and forth to say, oh, well, now they can play. Well, then the next week, well, we're not sure. We better not play him. It might be a illegal player. And then the next week, oh, okay, we can play him again. To me, that would be just the absolute detriment to the sport, because it takes all the drama and crap that people love to hammer on social media, and it rises all that above the actual games.
3: Well, it bit my alma mater's butt in basketball, because Auburn played Alabama in Auburn when Bediako got to play those handful of games before he was ruled ineligible again. And Bediako had a great performance at Auburn, and Bama barely won that game. And Auburn was like the first or second team on the cutting block when it came NCAA tournament selection time. Auburn had plenty of other chances, but
2: that win may have put them over the top.
3: If Auburn beats Alabama, I bet they get in.
2: Man. Again, overshadowing the actual games, by all the drama and everything.
1: It's going to be a fun season, especially with Kiffin.
2: I think so, too.
1: And give this just a little more ammunition for him. Because when people, the more coaches or players, whoever it may be, come at him, journalists, the more he's going to respond.
2: Oh, yeah. Yeah. I wish I had more Kiffin in me. I really do. I mean, I that takes a special personality. I mean, it's egotistical a little bit, but I mean, it's over the top where you want you welcome the spotlight. You may not necessarily want it, but you welcome the spotlight when it's shined your way, and you figure out ways to keep it shining your way. That's a trait that he has been able to work into millions of dollars, and so far, pretty decent success.
1: Hear me out. King Freshwater. What about that for your name?
2: I like it. It's not my personality, but I like it. I think

0: of like a man named King Freshwater.
1: Yeah, it's a mix of King Knox and Joey Freshwater.
0: There you go.
2: I just know that those ABC camera folks on September 19th better be real careful with their showing at Oxford, Mississippi, because some of those signs that could get unraveled in the student section could be quite choice. I'll still never forget in 99 when Ole Miss came to Auburn, and that was after Tuberville had that line about they'll have to take me out of here in a pine box or whatever, and the next thing you know, he leaves Ole Miss for Auburn.
0: Right.
2: Those Ole Miss fans had some incredible signs, and that was the visiting student section. This will be the home student section, so whew.
0: And they'll be very creative. Guarantee you, creative. All right, 267-1023. Joe's going to tell us about Lee Company, and then we'll take a quick break and get the latest news from around the Southeastern Conference as we are ready for game day coming up on Saturday. Really starts Thursday with a smattering of games, but Saturday, full-blown college football everywhere you can find it for sure. Lee Company, they bring you the Talk Monster and Sport Talk. Tell them, Joe.
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0: Weather service forecast for the rest of the afternoon. Expect sunny skies. Heat index as high as 104. Tonight, clear skies, low around 75. Tomorrow, sunny with a high of 96. Heat index 107. Thursday, high of 99. Heat index, forget about it. Currently, we're sunny skies and 95 degrees. Feels like 102. On the Talk Monster, 102.3 Sport Talk.
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0: All right, let's do it. We talked earlier about whatever's going to happen on Thursday in the SEC. I did see this, too. Auburn, your Tigers, your War Dam Eagle. They are 7.5-point favorite over Baylor. 3:30, that's in Atlanta. Mercedes-Benz Dome.
13: That's a rematch of last year. Auburn opened last year by winning out in Waco. One of the best they looked all year was their first game. But it's also a rematch of quarterbacks because Byron Brown is now Auburn's starter. He came from USF. DJ Lagway is Baylor's starter. He came from Florida. Last year, USF upset Florida early in the season in the Swamp.
0: It all ties together. How about that? And also the other big game everybody's talking about is LSU hosting Clemson, and that is LSU minus 10 points. So whatever it's worth.
13: Of course, you do have also Ole Miss and Louisville. They don't play on Saturday, but that's another one that's a pretty decent one. And that's one that I don't know what the line says right there, but the last time I saw it, it was like 6.5.
0: Ole Miss minus 7.
13: Yep, okay. 7:30. So that thing has been holding right around there, which is interesting just because – I mean, Louisville's not a bad program at all. I mean, Louisville and SMU are kind of getting the next most support in the ACC, distant, obviously, behind Miami.
0: Right.
13: But they're getting more votes than Clemson, you know, when you think about Clemson not even being ranked right now.
0: And that's Sunday, 7:30 ABC, Ole Miss minus 7 in Nashville from Nissan Stadium.
13: And that's a good feeling, too, because it's Sunday night. You don't have to go to work the next morning.
0: It is really good.
13: So you got college football. Labor Day weekend is nice. All right, we have touched on this a couple of times, but if you're new, just tuning in, it'll be new to you. Lane Kiffin obviously spent a lot of yesterday's news conference talking about NFL players coming back. He did say that Daquan Wright, the tight end who he coached at Ole Miss, who recently was waived by the Cleveland Browns, has already practiced and that the SEC knows that and it's not violating any rules by him just practicing. The big deal is whether he officially makes the roster as one of the 105. Dabo Swinney saying on preparing for LSU, honestly, it's embarrassing. This is where we are. I don't blame the kids, but it's embarrassing. Let's turn to Tennessee. Today is the 76th birthday for former Vols coach Philip Fulmer, who went 152-52 during his time with the Vols. And when you think about his time with the Vols, what a start that was, because Johnny Majors was the coach in the 92 season, took some time off for health reasons, and in the middle of that, while he did, Philip Fulmer led the Vols in an interim role to wins over Georgia and Florida.
8: Right.
13: And then Majors comes back, and they start struggling, and by the end of the year, they make the decision, and Fulmer takes over. But that run he had from 95 to 98 especially, of course, he had another really good team in 2001, the team that led LSU at the championship, and yep. Saban came back and pulled the upset there, and then, of course, Tennessee turned around in the you talk about a perfect example of not mailing it in. I mean, Tennessee had a chance to play for a national championship, had it taken away from them, but then they go down to the Citrus Bowl that year and just annihilate Michigan.
8: Yeah, that was Jason Witten on that team. I remember that. They did beat the crap out of Michigan.
13: So Fulmer turned 76 today. The Vols announcing they will be wearing First Horizon patches. And that will be not in all sports, but it will be for most sports. That the Vols will have. They will be wearing, let's see here. I had it written down here. Yeah. Volleyball, soccer, track and field, golf, tennis, cross country, swimming and diving, and rowing, in addition to football. So a lot of First Horizon patches. ESPN reported that the deal is for 10 years and is valued at $120 million.
8: Didn't they have specific basketball men and women patches?
13: Correct, correct.
8: You announced that a couple weeks ago.
13: Yes. Now, Jim Knowles. This is the start of Heupel's sixth season, but it's the start of Knowles' first as the DC of the Volunteers. He was asked what he wants to see on Saturday, today in a news conference. He says, I don't want to give up any yards. I want to get a shutout. I don't want to give up any first downs. That would be impressive, wouldn't it?
8: That would be, yeah.
13: He goes, every game you go into is a process, but mostly I want to teach how we prepare for an opponent. This was the interesting part because he talked about, he singled out Xavier Gilliam, the defensive tackle he brought from Penn State, Kayan Lee, the corner who came from Auburn, but he said that Jeremiah Thielander this spring and this fall has been really good. He said that he's Mr. Tennessee, he bleeds orange, he's got a lot of energy and he's got toughness, he never makes excuses, he always wants to get better. He's a throwback kind of player, and as an older coach like me, you like to see those guys who are tough and gritty and don't make excuses.
8: Nice, okay. Thielander, up about three notches in my book then, according to Coach Knowles. That's a look around the SEC. Man alive, it's worth the drive to beautiful Cleveland for Vassy's Lawn and Garden, where Toro has got you covered for all your lawn care needs, from a 20-inch push mower all the way to a 144-inch Toro Zero Turn. Those things are monsters, man. Toro, count on it. Are you a lawn-cutting pro? Well, Toro has 48 to 72 to 96. And as I mentioned, 144-inch Toro Zero-Turn mowers with financing on the spot. So if you're a pro but you prefer the stand-on rides, Toro has got you covered there too with 36 to 60-inch cuts. And if you're not a commercial cutter, that's not a problem because most of us aren't. Toro has residential zero-turn mowers, again, with financing on the spot, and they got every single thing you could you need to make that yard pop. Trimmers, blowers, the whole nine yards. So go make it pop. That's why, man alive, it's worth the drive to beautiful Cleveland, cutting grass and taking names. It's Vassy's Lawn and Garden, and tell them Sport Talk Quake and the Talk Monster sent you. We'll do a little high school football talk. The Tennessee Associated Press rankings are out, so we'll talk about that, kind of review a little bit of last Friday and preview this coming Friday here coming up after the break here on the Talk Monster. Of course, week 3, Coca-Cola Red Zone, Friday nights, 8 to 11, right here on Talk Radio 102.3.
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15: I'm Michelle Franzen. Escalations in the Middle East with the U.S. launching fresh military strikes on Iranian targets near the Strait of Hormuz. Iran says it's already retaliating for those strikes. More from ABC's Louis Martinez.
16: Kind of a sustained operation to indicate purpose. Proportionality is something that we talk about with regards to how the U.S. military and other militaries respond in response to provocative actions. And in this case, what you're seeing is the United States seeming to be carrying out a larger scale operation other than just a limited in and out.
15: Jurors in the Lindsey Clancy trial in Massachusetts have been sent home for the day. They'll return for deliberations tomorrow. Earlier, the jury told the judge they could not reach a unanimous decision. Clancy is charged in the murder of her three children and says she suffered from postpartum psychosis. In Louisiana, Tropical Storm Edward made landfall near the Johnson Bayou and now expected to move inland into Texas, packed with heavy rain. This is ABC News.
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0: TSCU Southside Knights takes over Finley Stadium September 12th with Tennessee and Georgia Tech on the big screen. And Chattanooga's own The Essentials live before the game. 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Admission is absolutely free. 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
1: Before you get to, excuse me there, Quake.
0: You're good.
1: Before we get to high school football, I forgot to ask you this, or ask both of you guys this on Monday. Did you probably didn't watch much or any of the Florida State game, correct?
0: No, not much of it.
1: So you didn't see Janikowski?
0: I did not.
1: They honored Janikowski.
0: Okay.
1: So his name is up in their wall of circle of fame or whatever they call it, right?
0: The Polish cannon.
1: Yeah. He is jacked. I mean, he is not the little kind of chubby kicker anymore.
0: Really? Okay.
1: He looks great.
0: Wow. Okay.
1: I was shocked by that. And he's a big dude to begin with.
0: Right.
1: But I was like, is that Janikowski? My God, he's been in the weight room and looking like a stud. Of course, he was a stud back then. He's the only kicker's jersey I would buy. Oh, I mean, he's a Raider, but Florida State guy.
0: Florida State. But. GLP-1, maybe? I don't know, because he was always kind of chunky.
1: Well, no, he's still a big guy. I mean, he don't have that stomach anymore. His arms are
0: just ripped.
1: You can tell he's been in the gym doing some dang things.
2: Yeah. He was listed at 6'1", 260. So he's never been called lanky.
1: No, no. He's not someone you want to, it looks like he's working security for Jay Hall.
0: Wow.
1: If that's the whole thing.
0: Okay. Wow. That says it all, really, when you say that, when you put it that way. I guess retired. He's probably made who knows how much money, $40 million or so. I don't know. Probably quite a bit.
1: And they said, and I could be mistaken on this, but he was voted on the all-time All-American team as the kicker.
0: But he was pretty good, man. He was real good.
2: That was a pretty good financial stab because according to ESPN, his career earnings was $53.3 million.
0: There you go. Boom.
1: That'll buy you a personal trainer.
0: It sure will. And a real nice gym. Real nice. All right, so let's delve into our high school football when it comes to the action that happened last week. And, of course, the rankings are out. And we've got some teams that moved up, David.
2: Well, the biggest story, one of the big stories is who didn't move down. And wisely, the voters, even though South Pittsburgh lost, they're like, okay, they are still the class of single-A football.
0: Yeah, because it is division or two, double-A division two, right? And that's Silverdale, and that's not Battleground Academy or Franklin Road Academy. Those two have seemed to have separated themselves in the last couple of years. But when it comes to Chattanooga area, D2s. I think Silverdale has got an argument to be the best one. Boyd Buchanan and now Notre Dame's going to want to argue and all that, but they're as good as anybody. And that Chattanooga teams that are in, double A, division two, double A, something rather.
2: But, if you go back to single A, this is where South Pittsburgh, and it's a credit, there are a lot of teams that you give credit for playing people. Like Sequatchie County is going to play Bledsoe, South Pittsburgh, and Marion County within the first four games.
1: That's legit.
2: In a perfect world, you wish all those teams in the Sequatchie Valley would play each other.
0: Oh, yeah.
2: Obviously, we know that South Pitt and Marion don't play anymore. But South Pittsburgh, using a voter's mentality, you're like, okay, Silverdale losing 14-13 doesn't change anything. They're the reigning state champions. They beat McKenzie 42-14 to win it. They've got a really good team back. They lost some, but they've got younger guys moving up there, moving on up. So,
0: and McKenzie's also 1-1, and Coldfield's 1-1, and they're 1-2-3 in the thing. So that kind of says a whole lot.
2: Now Sale Creek has moved up to 6.
0: Yes, they have.
2: So South Pittsburgh's first, and Sale Creek is 6th, and that's a schedule that shouldn't be too demanding for all right, they've already taken care of Wartburg Central and Hancock County. Next in line are Pickett County, Grace, Red Boiling Springs, who, by the way, Lookout Valley took to the woodshed.
0: That's right, yep.
2: Howard. And, of course, their one close game last year was Whitwell. That was the one they had the goal line stand or whatever to win that one. They go to South Pittsburgh on October 16th.
0: And we'll have that on our Friday night rivalries, but they should be 6-0, I would say.
2: I mean, that is a schedule. They play a schedule made for 9-1. So I'll be curious to see how high Sail Creek can get.
0: Definitely.
2: In those rankings.
0: 2A, we've had someone move up the ranks here, too.
2: Marion County now number 2, Bledsoe County number 8. Again, Bledsoe didn't, I don't think they moved after that opening 43-42 loss to Sequatchie.
0: Because they were 10th opening week, right, and they were 10th the second week, too, after the loss. Now they're moved up to 8th.
2: So that, you know, I can certainly see that. 3A, this time last week, had 4 teams in it. Chattanooga Prep no longer in after losing to Boyd Buchanan. What was that, 33 Bagel, I think?
0: Yes, yeah, the shutout.
2: So you've got Tyner at number 2, Meigs at number 3, and Sequatchie County at number 6. So, I mean, that has been, really, since we've been doing this together, that's been the classification in our area.
0: Yes.
2: I mean, like I said, last week they had 4 of the 10. This week they've got 3 of the top 6.
1: Strong.
0: And I'm just going to say it. I mean, you whoever gets here to the East has got to prove themselves against Westview. They're loaded. I'll go ahead and say it. They embarrassed Gatlinburg Pittman in that championship game last year. So, to me, I think Tyner has the best chance, but it looks like Meigs County has really, you know, starting kind of build on what they had the last couple of years and looking really good with a pasting of East Hamilton and Sequatchie County. Sequatchie County, barring injuries, they're as good as anybody. So those three teams in our area are going to be fun to watch this year.
2: Of course, this week you got Sequatchie County, South Pittsburgh.
0: Yes.
2: And that they've actually, each of them have won at the other person's place the last couple of years. It was really weird last year. If you remember, Sequatchie County got off to an impressive win over Bledsoe. And then I forget who they beat the second week, but they were kind of an impressive 2-0. And then out of nowhere, they didn't just lose to South Pittsburgh. They lost 40-6.
0: And I think it was 6-0, and they reeled off 40 unanswered because that was a game that we had on Friday Night Rivals and was so pumped about it. And then all of a sudden you're like, okay, this is not the game we thought we'd see. I mean, it was just South Pittsburgh taking them to the woodshed, using their athletes like we talked about that they like to do to a lot of teams, you know.
2: But 2 years ago, this game was at South Pittsburgh. 2 years ago, Sequatchie County went in there and won like 21-20 or something.
1: Just can't see South Pittsburgh losing 2 games in a row.
2: It's tough.
1: I'm still trying to figure out how Silverdale did it 2 years in a row. Not talking back-to-back, but
0: but still, right?
1: I got to see what this 4A rankings look like, because do we have someone make the top 10 or get close to it?
0: No, we do not.
2: I will say, going back to real quick with Silverdale, you asked about that. Steven, you know, covered that game. And, you know, Luke Berger is obviously an impressive player. And Steven's just like, just being on that sideline and watching him do what he did. He goes, I came away way more impressed. I was already impressed with the guy, but it came away way more impressed after seeing his.
1: So he can move a lot better than what people think.
0: Exactly right. I saw the highlights, and I'm like, this guy is light on his feet for 270 pounds. I mean, he has got some quickness and explosiveness off the ball, and, I mean, he just –
1: 6'7"?
0: 6'7", 265, something like that.
1: Dealing with that monster.
0: And he's running down running backs. I mean, it was impressive. South Pittsburgh running backs, which, you know, got speed.
2: And real quick, back to Tyner. Again, Tyner second in 3A, Meigs third, and Sequatchie sixth. Senior running back Jadarius Hinton in 2 games so far, 345 yards and 6 touchdowns. That's lighting it up.
0: That is lighting it up. And then they play Red Bank this week.
2: Yep.
1: It's not Jameer Gibbs lighting it up, but it's pretty good. Yeah,
0: exactly. Exactly. So nobody in 4A and in 5A.
2: Nobody in 4A, 5A, versus 6A. Because that's remember, right. If you remember the last couple of weeks, Ray County had been the team knocking on the door.
0: Uh-huh.
2: And so with them going down to Notre Dame, their vote total went down.
0: So Division 2, thoughts on D2, single A? We don't have anybody, of course. Only Grace competes in that level. But in the Division II double A, you've got Boyd Buchanan. You've got Silverdale now in, so two of the top five.
2: Yeah, Boyd is third and Silverdale is fifth.
0: BGA, your defending state champs, and alumni Mike Keith of Battleground Academy will join us tomorrow at 3:35. And, of course, Franklin Road Academy, those two have been kind of the class of that division. Baylor at number one, McCauley at number three, and Division II AAA.
2: Now,
1: not shocked there.
0: No, not at all.
2: Patrick McCoon of the TFP tells us in today's article that Boyd Buchanan is one of 10 TSSAA programs yet to allow a point this season.
0: That's pretty strong.
2: That is strong. The other area team that is yet to allow a point is Grundy County.
1: The Yellow Jackets? You kidding me? Let's go Jackets.
0: It's pretty strong, too.
1: I was just taking a minute here to look at, because we know, and we've discussed it, Eastridge 2-0, you know, not the toughest schedule to this point. And they got Brainerd up next this weekend, this Friday. And then they host Red Bank, which is going to be, might be their toughest test of the year. Maybe another team can give them a chance, because you're looking at.
2: And you got Wild Thing and Defender that may not talk.
1: Right. Something's going to happen there. So they've got Red Bank this, got Brainerd this Friday. They host Red Bank. They're at Central. They're at Loudoun after that. Then host Cumberland County, host Signal Mountain, at Hickson, and then end up the season at Sequoia. So I think they got a real good shot at a winning season here.
0: Sure. Well,
2: they got to 5-5 last year after 1-9. So
0: I mean, Red Bank and Loudoun are going to be your two biggest tests. But I see no reason why they could win the rest of them, or they couldn't win the rest of them. I think Hickson and Eastridge always come down to that, but it looks like Eastridge is kind of more on a roll, but Hickson's schedule's been tougher. And that's at Hickson Friday, October 23rd. But they'll beat Sequoia. We'll have to see about Signal Mountain. Signal Mountain and Hickson and Eastridge kind of always are in that same little bubble where one player that gets injured could make a difference, right, you know, that week or whatever. But I say they beat Central. They beat Brainerd to go 3-0 this week. So I think there's certainly 5, 6, maybe 7 wins in there. Maybe 8.
1: Hey, when you're averaging 50.5 points a game, you got something going.
0: Yeah. And I'm telling you, that Gerald Young is really a nice pairing with King Knox.
1: But
0: Knox.
2: Back to Boyd Buchanan real quick against Chattanooga Prep last week, because that was another game that at 33-0 kind of surprised you, just the point total. But give Boyd credit, because they have owned Chattanooga Prep the four times they played. Granted, the first time, you know, Chattanooga Prep was younger, right, you know, and getting more experience with each passing year. So to still take them down 33-0 is impressive. But Chattanooga Prep only had 5 first downs and 93 total yards.
0: That is unbelievable, because so we know the level right of athletes that they've got at Chat Prep. I mean, mm-hmm, that is impressive for Boyd Buchanan. All right, to the phone lines we go here. Dr. Pepper Hotline, Wild Thing, welcome to the Talk Monster.
3: Hey,
0: Eastridge.
3: Play Milwaukee on TBS tonight.
0: Nobody cares about that. We're talking high school football. Eastridge, and you're going to be 7-3 or 8-2. What do you think?
3: Going to be pretty good this week over Brainerd. And I think we ain't going to give up no points.
0: All right, 8-2 or 7-3. What do you think, Eastridge?
3: 13-0, state champions, and might have to go against somebody like Hoover or Thompson. Hoover.
0: These are Alabama teams you're talking about.
3: No, I'm just joking.
0: Yeah, I know you are.
1: You know you are. Come on, man.
0: And they'd have to be 15-0 to win the state
3: championship. I wouldn't want to do that.
0: You really don't want to do that.
3: I do. Have you ever noticed how we were against Maryville all the time we went there back in the day? Mm. We would lose. Mm. You got to win the big ones.
0: Yeah, that's the problem.
3: Actually say something about state championships.
1: Yeah,
0: that's right.
1: Yeah. So I think what you're saying is you want IMG up next, and you want De La Salle.
0: Let's start with Baylor. It's a shorter trip.
2: Bishop Gorman out of Vegas.
3: He's a great coach, and he's a class of 83.
0: And well, there you go. By golly. There you go. Thank you, Wild Thing. The tests is Red Bank and Loudoun.
2: Yes. Yep. Red Bank next week will be a huge gauge on the Eastridge measuring stick. Last group we hadn't talked about, D2, AAA, Baylor's first, McCauley's third. You think about McCauley taking just that team from Maryland, St. Mary's Riken, to the woodshed, 67-17 or whatever it was. I mean, yeah. McCauley had like 632 yards. You know, you start reeling off these numbers and you realize they're 12-minute quarters. These aren't 15-minute quarters. I think they had 46 snaps. They faced third down three times. McCauley did. They only saw third down three times all night on offense.
0: And that's what you're going to get playing those schedules. I mean, you never know year to year what those teams are going to bring. Are they both on the road this week?
2: Yes. You've got the big Baylor's got the big game with Raven Gap.
0: Right.
2: And
0: which I wish was on television.
2: You may be able to poke around on the computer and see if you can find that, you know, going through Raven Gap Athletics. I don't know for sure, but I would think they're
1: streaming that.
2: Yeah. A lot of those schools have that. Because like if you're McCauley, they're at Father Ryan. I think Father Ryan offers the video ability to watch. So I think McCauley gets a big win, and I think the Baylor Raven Gap will be very. The one big thing about Baylor this year compared to past years is I think this is the first time in Kimry's five seasons where you can have the legitimate debate which one's better, offense or defense.
0: Right.
2: Because to this point, you know, with Whit Muschamp, Briggs Cherry, Shekhi Mills Knight, Amari Jefferson. They had way more names, and you know, and some of the players go both ways, and but you just think about now with what they've got up front defensively, they get in your backfield real quick compared to 3 or 4 years ago.
0: Yeah, and it seems to be more equal balance. They're really good on defense and really good on offense as always. So that is our high school football report here on Sport Talk and the Talk Monster. Folks, as I've gotten older, I realize most guys are guilty of the same thing. I know I am. Putting things off, the skin tag that keeps getting caught when I shave, the cysts that I've had for years, the mole that's changed and we just hadn't had time to get it checked out. Can't hear as well as we used to. We're tired all the time, so we blame it on getting older. 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
12: From ABC News, I'm Michelle Franzen. The U.S. military carrying out a new round of strikes today against Iranian targets near the Strait of Hormuz. ABC's Tom Sufi Burridge has the latest.
13: CENTCOM, the U.S. military in the Middle East, is now confirming that it has been carrying out strikes against the Islamic Revolutionary Guard Corps, the Iranian military, if you like, because, they say, the Iranian Guard Corps, the Iranian military, has been attacking commercial shipping in the Strait of Hormuz.
12: In Massachusetts, jurors ended deliberations for the day in the Lindsey Clancy trial after telling the judge they cannot reach a unanimous verdict. Clancy is charged in the murder of her three children and says she suffered from postpartum psychosis. ABC News legal consultant Brian Buckmeyer says the judge told jurors to return tomorrow.
14: I imagine they believe they got to get another day or more than just a few hours to decide this. And what this is anyone's guess, whether it's a guilty conviction, it's not guilty by reason of lack of criminal responsibility or some sort of compromise.
12: Authorities say two people are confirmed dead from flooding in the Grand Canyon, and that comes amid one person that's still missing. ABC's Trevor Ault is on scene.
15: There is an important caveat to the number of missing shrinking so drastically. They do specify that there could have been day hikers here without a permit. It means that they can't track them, and they were not aware they were here. It means they don't know they were missing. They're encouraging friends and family to please call in. They want to make sure they get everyone who was here out safely.
12: Tropical storm Edouard making landfall along Jefferson Bayou in Louisiana. ABC's Liliana Pearson has more.
16: We're here at Sabine Pass in southeast Texas, where tropical storm Edouard is currently making landfall. And the conditions out here are intense, with wind gusts expected upwards of 50 miles an hour, storm surge of 3 to 5 feet, which means that we could see some localized flooding.
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5: Watch out for wrecks on Taft Highway at Anderson Pike, Shalaford between Moore and Airport, and Hickson Pike at Hamill. Drive carefully. Art Sanders, right now traffic.
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0: 6 minutes after five. Sport Talk, WGOW. The Talk Monster. Ooh, that music's spooky. Quack the Cowboy, Pasquale, and you. 267-1023, 267-1023. If you just gotten off work, well, or just getting to a radio or your listening device, whatever that might be. Well, welcome. It's the Talk Monster. Just three friendly dudes talking sports and hanging out with you on a Tuesday. Three friendly dudes excited that college football season is upon us.
1: Yes, very happy about that. And quick, might I ask, when Tennessee wears their dark mode, that's going to be on Halloween or close to Halloween, correct?
0: Is it Kentucky? When was dark mode this year?
2: Have they announced, let's see here, the Smoky Grays are Auburn, right?
0: Yeah, I don't know if they've announced dark mode.
2: So it would stand to reason it would be that.
0: Kentucky?
2: Kentucky on November 7th.
0: So that would be the week
1: around,
0: after.
1: Halloween.
0: Sure.
1: I just hope they, and you remember this, and I don't know if they did it last year. I don't think so, or maybe it was last year. My timeline is just way off. But when they had that spooky version of Rocky Top, the lights went out. Then you know the lights went out, and man, that was, you know, I love Florida State. You know that I love Osceola and Renegade when they come out and do the planting the spear in the middle of the field. That's awesome. But I got goosebumps when they did that. When Tennessee did that,
0: it was pretty cool.
1: It was just freaky. And I love being freaky. You know that.
0: Yes.
1: But that was...
0: Especially around Halloween. Right?
1: Yeah, man. It was just so much coolness around that. And I know everyone I talked to absolutely loved it. So I don't know if there's some type of copyright thing on that that they can't do or they tried it that one time. Who knows? But
0: or maybe they just did it when it was actually the game was on Halloween.
1: Yeah, could be. But that was very cool.
0: All right, 267-1023, let's repeat for the folks that just are tuning in and may not have a chance to respond to our Papa John's question of the day.
2: What a way to kick off the season. Papa John's has unveiled its ultimate pepperoni pizza, which does not hold back on flavor. This large pizza has 30% more pepperoni than the traditional large pizza, as well as a blend of Parmesan and Romano cheese and Italian seasoning. 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It is delicious. Better ingredients, better pizza, better get you some.
0: All right, Joe, whip them on it. Whip it on us. Whip it on us.
1: All right, today's Papa John's question of the day. What has been your biggest surprise, positive and negative, of the high school football season? Not highway, of the high school football season. Biggest surprise, positive and negative, of the high school football season. 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And the Warner Griffin text line at 423-267-1023.
0: Like Buzz Killington simply says, more cowbell. I guess that was, I don't know if that was for the Lookouts game or what, but hey, more cowbell. That's what he wants. And wow, a lot of typing from Wolverine with absolutely nothing to say. Texter 615 from the Nashville area. When is Chattanooga baseball team's LGBTQ night? I have no idea. You can probably Google that if you'd like. Google works real well from what I understand. You probably have Google in Nashville. Definitely the Ringgold High School offense and their scoring capabilities. That would be one that I thought,
2: yep. Yeah,
0: I mean, they have really a lot of options there too. And when they go, you know, they got the quarterback, Wood, the transfer from Ottawa. He's can throw it around. Really good deep throw on the one sliding catch from the receiver.

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1: It's really going to be awesome. They're challenging, they're convenient, they're affordable, and they are a Chattanooga tradition. Brainerd and Brown Acres Golf Courses play them today. Braves bounce back from the loss to the Giants yesterday afternoon. Now they're on the road, and the Braves will be taking on the Washington Nationals, and that is tonight at 6:45. It'll be Andrew Smith Schauber back with the team. I think this is his first start of the year.
2: He's
1: 0-0.
2: Huh. Let me see.
1: He's recordless. Look it up. Jake Irvin will pitch for the Nationals, the pride of Bloomington, Minnesota. Smith Schauber may have been up earlier, but Irvin is 2-8. He may have been up earlier.
2: He's made three starts, but he is 0-0, but he's made three starts and he's got a 5.93
1: okay
2: earned run average.
1: Okay, so there you go. That's baseball tonight. Braves game will be on the Braves Vision, if you can pick that up from your provider. Whatever else sports headlines you have, Mr. David Pascal?
2: I don't know if you've heard this adage with Major League Baseball, but you play 162 of these things. And a lot of people say you're going to win a third of them, you're going to lose a third of them, no matter what happens. And it's kind of what you do with that middle third.
1: That makes sense.
2: As far as what kind of year you're going to have. Because you could tell the Braves have been playing well, pitching well, had a bunch of one-run wins over the last, five of the last six. With the series against the Dodgers and the Rockies. Last night they floated one. And Walt Weiss afterwards was just like, we'll wash this one off and get on the plane.
1: Yep.
2: I mean, he was quite quick. That must have been like a two-minute news conference. You know, because the Braves vision goes to it. And they're right. Let's hear from Walt Weiss. And, I mean, there were maybe like three questions. It's like, what more could you ask? They've been playing great and they had a stinker.
1: Yeah, it happens, right? It's baseball.
2: Let's see here. Former Tennessee football coach Philip Fulmer turned 76 today. Fulmer, of course, led the Vols to a 152-52 record.
1: Happy birthday.
2: From 1992 to 2008. Of course, the highlight being the 1998 National Championship. The Vols are the latest to join the patch-wearing landscape of college football with sponsorships. They will wear First Horizon patches this year in football, and that deal, according to ESPN, is 10 years valued at $120 million. Pretty stout. The Dallas Cowboys have waived quarterback Joe Milton III and named Sam Howell as the backup.
1: That kind of surprised me, honestly. He looked good in the preseason a little bit, at least. I mean, just the athleticism and everything.
3: I'd just be afraid he'd get mad, try to throw the ball at me.
1: Right? You do not want that.
2: He is one of those that when he's on the money,
1: he could miss you, though.
3: No.
2: He's not always on the money, as you're saying, but when he's on the money, he does make it look effortless. Scottie Scheffler, after winning the Tour Championship, was asked about Tiger Woods and comparisons. Of course, Scottie Scheffler is not a big comparison guy.
1: I was about to say, he's not going to like that.
2: But Scottie Scheffler said, in the simplest form, I think it's very silly to be compared to Tiger Woods. I think Tiger is a guy who stands alone in the game of golf and always will. And, you know, you think about what Tiger did in 97, winning the Masters, and just what he did for the game of golf and the interest and the ratings and a whole, I mean, youth just that had never even thought about playing the sport, all of a sudden is like, I want to be like Tiger.
1: Yep.
2: And, you know, and I think that was a great way for Scheffler to kind of phrase that.
1: I agree.
3: 100% true.
2: UTC Wrestling announces its schedule for the upcoming season. The Mocs will be participating in the Southeast Open in Salem, Virginia, the Kent State Open up in Ohio. They will host, of course, the Southern Scuffle. That will be January 2nd and 3rd. They will be participating in the Davidson Open over in North Carolina. And as far as duels, they'll be participating in the Princeton Duels and the Purdue Duels. So they'll be going all over.
1: So not any big

0: own match like they've done throughout years.
1: Well, they got
0: past.
1: The scuffle.
0: Oh,
1: but you
0: huge.
1: Mean like bringing in an Iowa?
0: Yeah.
1: Yeah, I'd have to. I didn't see that on the schedule.
0: I'm sure that would have highlighted it if they were having somebody like that in. So.
1: And according to Babylon Bee, an unlucky sixth grader has flunked her geography exam after Trump renamed everything in the middle of her test.
0: This is bogus. Oh, that's pretty good.
2: Just use America at the end of everything. You'll be all right.
0: Yeah, exactly. 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First caller in is going to play some Service Systems Joes. Did you know? We got the big prize pack, same as the prize pack we had last month, too. American flag, courtesy of Century Title and Escrow and Lee Highway. 5 free car washes from Scenic Suds, a Talk Radio t-shirt, a couple of hats and koozies from Athens Distributing, and 2 haircuts from Great Clips. 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
0: This is Quake, and I'm here with C-Mark Warren of Warren and Griffin, and you guys recently moved your law office. 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
2: Service forecast here for the rest of the afternoon. Sunny skies. Heat index as high as 104. Tonight, clear skies, low around 75. And tomorrow, sunny with a heat index as high as 107. Thursday, sunny, high 99. Heat index as high as forget about it. Currently 95 and sunny skies here at Moccasin Bend. It feels like crap about that. 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

0: Yep, times 5:23. The game is the world-famous Service Systems Joe's, did you know? And we've got Devin on our Dr. Pepper hotline. Devin, welcome to Talk Monster and Sport Talk. How are you?
1: I'm great. How are you?
0: We are fantastic, man. Happy that you're listening and called into play. So you'll have one chance for participation, two chances if you beat me at our big prize pack, which we will draw for at the end of September, September 25th to be exact. American flag, a high-quality American flag, courtesy of Century Title and Escrow and Lee Highway. Five free car washes from Scenic Suns, a Talk Radio t-shirt, a couple of hats and koozies from Athens Distributing, and two haircuts from Great Clips. So, Devin, you'll have one chance for participation, two chances if you beat me, and you know what to say when you think you know the answer, Devin.
1: What gal?
0: Which is short for WGOW, and then both of them are accepted as we open the door on Service Systems Joe's Did You Know? It's time. Time once again for Joe's Did You Know on Sport Talk and the Talk Monster.
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0: Joe's Did You Know, our afternoon quiz game right here on WGOW.
4: You drinking my sake, Kimosabi?
5: I'm struggling. Let go. You won a lot of fights, Wallace. Not this time.
4: You sipping my soup, Guadalupe?
0: Joe's Did You Know, where you could win monster prizes just for playing. So let's get started.
6: The door was unlocked. Locks busted. Well, there you have it.
7: Fletch. Today's...
6: the mattress police?
0: Yeah, exactly.
7: Today's topic? Movie monsters.
8: Ooh.
6: Yeah.
7: Devin and Quake, here we go. Question number one. Which movie box cover shows one of its title bad guys popping up out of a toilet? Is it Gargoyles, Grumblies, Ghastlies, or Ghoulies?
1: Look out.
7: Devin.
1: Hey.
7: Incorrect.
0: Quake. Ghoulies, D.
7: Correct. Number two. Which movie creature has the ability to quickly assume human or animal form and can only be detected by taking a sample of its blood and testing it? Is that the darkness, the mirror, the thing, or the mimic?
1: Miguel.
7: Yes, Devin.
1: The mimic.
7: That's incorrect.
0: Quake, the thing.
7: It's correct.
6: God, it's a classic.
0: That was one of my favorites.
6: Such a classic.
7: Number three. You're still in it, Devin. Let's go ahead and sweep the rest of these so you can win this.
1: There we go.
7: Yep. All right. Which popular horror villain's mother was a nun? Freddy, Candyman, Leatherface, or Jason?
1: Well, gal.
7: Yes, Devin.
1: Jason.
7: That's incorrect.
0: Quake, Leatherface.
7: Also incorrect. Freddy. The correct answer.
0: Freddy Krueger.
7: Well, it doesn't say Freddy Krueger. It's just Freddy.
0: Oh, Freddy? Yeah. Like Freddy that calls us everyone?
7: Yeah, down the street, Freddy.
6: Cool. I'd forgotten that.
7: Yeah. All right. So you still tied up. Still tied up, Devin. Here we go. Question number four. In the Puppet Master series, how did the female doll kill her victims? Leeches, nails, acid, or spiders?
1: Well, gal.
7: Devin.
1: I have no clue, but I'm going to guess the nails.
7: Incorrect.
0: Quake, acid.
7: Also incorrect. Leeches.
0: Leeches.
7: The correct answer. That
6: sounds like a good family movie.
0: That'd be a fun way to go.
7: Which was the only Halloween movie that did not feature Michael Myers? Was that Halloween 3, Halloween 5, Halloween 4, or Halloween 6?
1: Legal.
7: Yes.
1: 6.
7: That's incorrect.
0: Flip a coin.
1: Sweep.
0: I don't know. B. What was B?
7: Halloween 5. Incorrect. Halloween 3. Halloween
6: Those 3. Were the masks that would, like, blow up. That one was horrible.
7: Yeah. Yeah.
0: I love it. All right. So, Devin, you are in the drawing. And, again, we'll do that towards the end of September, the 25th, to be exact. American flag, courtesy of Century Title and Escrow. 5 free car washes from Scenic Suds. Talk Radio t-shirt. Couple of hats and koozies from Athens Distributing and 2 haircuts from Great Clips. If you're our winner then, Devin, we'll call you and tell you how to pick up your prizes, man. We appreciate you playing.
1: Thanks.
0: Thank you, Devin.
7: You're the man, Devin.
0: We appreciate it, buddy. Now we're just going to go ahead and close the door on Service Systems, Joe's. 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
0: Don't forget, Mike Keith, voice of the Tennessee Vols, will be joining us starting tomorrow, going out pretty much throughout the rest of the season. So we're excited about that. Always brought to you by our friends at Rick's Lock and Key, Chattanooga's leading locksmith, 892-1700. But Mike Keith, 3:35 this afternoon. And then, of course, if you miss it, you'll be able to hear it on our podcast throughout the year. Really, I mean, for me, that ushers it in officially.
7: And the Mikey show last night was good, really good.
0: And that's on 8 o'clock on the Talk Monster, I think every weekday night.
7: Yep.
0: Evening, whatever it is. All right, more coming your way here on Sport Talk 267-1023. 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
9: ABC News, I'm Michelle Franzen. The U.S. military targeted Iranian sites today near the Strait of Hormuz, its first campaign since July. President Trump says in response for Iran's attempt to add sea mines to the strait. Here's ABC's Karen Travers.
10: It was a pretty quiet August in terms of strikes against Iranian military targets. The U.S. was focused on an economic pressure campaign by going after countries that do business with Iran to try to put the squeeze on Iran to get them back to the negotiating table, to get them to give in to the president.
9: Jurors in the Lindsey Clancy trial in Massachusetts have gone home for the day, the judge ordering them back tomorrow to resume deliberations, even though the jury says they can't reach a unanimous verdict. Clancy is charged in the murders of her 3 children. Her attorneys argue she suffered from postpartum psychosis and did not have criminal intent. Tropical storm Edouard made landfall along the Louisiana-Texas border today, moving inland with heavy rainfall and flooding the risk. This is ABC News.
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0: 9:35, the Talk Monster, Rocky Top Thursdays. We were talking about Mike Keith joining us starting tomorrow at 3:35, but last week started our Rocky Top Thursdays. So they are back right here on Sport Talk, on Talk Radio. This week is your chance at a pair of tickets to see the Vols as they host the Furman Paladins this Saturday. So we're giving away, we gave away a pair last week. We'll give a pair this week. And then we move on to the next games. So don't forget about that. That's this Thursday, Furman and Tennessee on the line for tickets to that game. And it's all sponsored by Warren Griffin, Chattanooga's five-star law firm. So look for that. Rocky Top Thursdays back on the Talk Monster. Real quick here, and then we'll go back to the phone lines. Anything else we need to get out there we haven't talked about already in sports land?
1: Were you a big Last Chance U fan?
0: No, not really. I saw a couple episodes, but I just couldn't. I didn't get into it like I probably needed to. But
1: Buddy Stevenson of East Mississippi, been there 18 years. His record is 155-31. So he basically wins at an 80% clip.
0: And that Last Chance U was probably, what, 8-10 years ago now? It was a while, wasn't it?
1: It was a while. You look back and it was a while. Five national junior college national championships, but he has been fired. I think they're 1-0 this year or whatever, but he's been let go for blasting school and conference officials for a little bit of everything, I guess, like the playoff format, some changes that have happened. And I guess it's just one of these, and I don't know enough about it, but it sounds like one of these that, like, it wasn't that singular thing. I mean, he's just done so many things that have added up that they right. were finally just like, all right, let's move on.
0: Stacking cordwood, as the old saying goes.
1: Joe, did you like Last Chance U?
2: I really didn't watch it.
1: Okay.
2: I might have called, you know, a few minutes here and there, but I wasn't too invested in it.
1: The first one, it was kind of one of those things like Hard Knocks, where when you first see it, you're like, this isn't that bad. But then the second season at the same location, you're just kind of like, okay. And then they went out to Kansas for a couple of years, and the first one of that one was pretty decent. Then the second one's like, yeah, I feel like I've seen this before.
0: Hutchison or one of those?
1: I think it was Independence, but I'm not positive on that. But the first Last Chance U, and when Tennessee played LSU in 2022, Stephen went with me, and we took a detour, and we actually went to Scuba, Mississippi, because the way that show started was just, I mean, it's in the middle of, I mean, Scuba, Mississippi is nothing, and then you come up on this, like, really nice 8 to 10,000 seat football stadium, and you're like, what the heck is this?
0: You're like, who paid for this, right?
2: It's like seeing Bristol for the first time.
0: Yeah, pretty much. And that's funny, because you remember in the day when it didn't matter how good of a football player you were, if you had zero grades, you started at JUCO. Those were the days. Now you just buy your way in.
2: Now hey, everybody dude, passes.
0: Check this 4340. Come on in.
2: Yeah. You got Oprah handing out A's.
0: Right.
2: You get an A. You get an A.
0: But, ma'am, I didn't do the work. Doesn't matter. You get an A. Oh, man.
1: But there was a, I think it was, his name is Davern Williams, if I'm pronouncing that right. But he was a assistant coach at East Mississippi from 14 to 17. And then he became defensive line coach at UTC for a year in 2018. And it was funny because I remember
0: that was the Arth era.
1: That was the Arth era, because Arth said, I remember him saying that he went with him one time to like a coach's thing, and there were like people in the airport wanting his autograph. Because he would make, if you messed up, you know, and there were players that would mess up all the time as far as not going to class. And he would make he made one of his defensive linemen, who was one of the stars of the show, he would make him roll from the back of one end zone all the way down the field to the back of the other.
0: God, I couldn't do that. Not even when I was 20.
2: Oh, yeah, that's even worse than bear crawls.
0: Hold on a second. Let's pump the brakes on that for a second. So what you just told me, what I think, is that Tom Arth hired him because people recognized him in the airport and wanted his autograph. That sounds like a Tom Arth thing to do.
1: Now, this guy played at Troy, played at Auburn, and then I guess he got drafted by the Dolphins, but never, I don't know if he ever played in the, well, he was listed on the Dolphins in 03 and the Giants in 04.
0: And he was a D-line coach?
1: But then he became a defensive line coach. And it, again, just the cosmic tumblers, he became, everybody on that show that first year just became a superstar.
0: Right. Funny how it works. Reality television. Doesn't matter the topic.
1: I mean, to y'all's point, it is like a decade ago now, yeah, when you think about it, because I remember Georgia barely beat, in Kirby Smart's first year, Georgia barely beat Nicholls, right? I guess they were Nicholls State back then. Yes. Now they go by Nicholls.
0: Yeah.
1: And they had a couple of players from Last Chance U. And so I was able to interview one of them, but the other one didn't want to talk about it. And that was the one that had to roll the 120 yards.
0: He still had scars from that.
2: That ribs still hurting.
0: PTSD, for
2: who
0: sure.
2: Who was the big name? Well, I don't think it was a huge name, but the most recognizable name coming out of that.
1: There was a quarterback who was faster than fast that played at both Auburn and FSU. And I had to have to go back and look at his name. He could fly now. And there was one game at Auburn where...
2: Yeah, it's probably why, yeah.
1: He ran one in from like midfield where you're just like, geez, nobody can touch him. But he didn't have a very good arm.
2: He's a short guy too, right?
1: He wasn't a big guy. Right. He was not a tall guy.
2: I know exactly who you're talking about. I just can't remember the name.
0: Nick Marshall.
1: No. It was about 3 or 4 years after that. They were hoping he'd be the next Nick Marshall, and he wasn't.
0: 267-1023 to our Dr. Pepper hotline, Snake Gone Defender. Welcome to Sport Talk and the Talk Monster. Hello, Snake Gone Defender.
3: Hey, guys. Well, the snake's gone. He was asleep in his little box. He'd probably been playing hide-and-seek so much. He was asleep, so we just picked the box up and we threw it in the dumpster, so he's gone.
0: Okay, that's good. We're talking about...
3: We got him gone.
0: Nature Boy's mom's house, and the continuing saga of Nature Boy's mom's house.
3: Oh, I tell you, we're going to write a country song over this thing.
0: Apparently, Wildcat Pam was in on it, too. She called here and...
3: She did. She's a Wildcat. That's a good name for her, not even from Kentucky. She's just a Wildcat. She right. can go... But she's helped a lot. She really has.
0: Good. We appreciate her.
3: Yeah. Hey, y'all were talking earlier about Silverdale and the South Pittsburgh game.
0: Uh-huh. Mm-hmm.
3: Well, Red Bank was off, so I went. I know the Jenny family, and I went to that game. It was a great game. As you know, South Pitt went for the 2 points at the end and didn't make it. But something happened in that game that just drives me crazy. If y'all will hear me out on this, it was at the halftime, Silverdale was ahead 7-0. There was a minute left, and they were on South Pitt's probably about the 12-yard line, something like that. So it's 3rd and 5 or 6 to go. So, you know, if they don't make it, you kick a field goal. Well, they run the ball to the right, and I'm yelling, "Don't run to the right." And they didn't hear me, but they run the right, so they put the ball over on the right hash mark. And, you know, the angle of that, the coach has not realized that. He missed it. That's what happened. He didn't get it all the way back over. But if you watch the pros and it comes to that, they will run to the left or they'll run down the middle, you know, because the kicker, if he's a right-foot kicker, it's odd for him to try to kick it crossways. In fact, Kiffin lost to Kentucky like that last year. They got down close to the goal on the right side and tried to kick it, and they did the same thing. But nobody listens to me.
0: I guess it's more prevalent to kind of push the ball a little bit, meaning it's going to go right on you a little bit, than it would be to hook it, meaning going left if you're a right-footed kicker.
1: And defender, you know the NFL. You mentioned the NFL, but those hash marks in the NFL are way closer together than the ones in college.
3: Yeah, they are. That's right. But if you watch that in the future, if they ever go over on that right side, it's very difficult for a kicker, especially a high school kicker and even a college, to get that ball in there like that.
0: Duly noted.
3: Hey, one other thing. This was an awesome event I went to. I went Saturday night with a group to hear Herman's Hermits. Y'all know who Herman's Hermits was?
0: Heard of him before.
3: Okay. Well, the reason I asked, because I asked y'all if you'd heard of Jim Brown, y'all had, because I've talked to people. I said, Bob Hope or Ricky Nelson, they'll say, "Who's Bob Hope?" Who's Ricky Nelson?
0: So, I know who Bob Hope is.
3: I know it, but a lot of these young people don't know who they are, you know.
0: Right.
3: So anyway, after that on Sunday, this group they wanted to go to the Cowboy Church in Nashville. This was in Franklin, was Herman's Hermits, and then we went to Nashville. And then after that they had a birthday party for a country singer, Diane Sherrill, who's 80 years old. Dolly's 80 years old, was 80 years old. So everybody got up there, told these Dolly stories, and I'm telling you, they were awesome. I mean, I just fell into that, but it was an absolute wonderful event. It lasted 2 or 3 hours, and all these people from Nashville would get up and tell about, you know, things that they did with Dolly. I remember one of them stands out. One of them said Dolly called her and said, "Hey, I met this good-looking dude." And she said, "Where'd you meet him?" He said, "I met him at the laundromat." and that was her husband.
0: Geraldine.
3: Yep. I know. But anyway, I was just thrilled to do that, and I wanted to throw that to you.
0: Sounds like a good time.
3: And thank God for Mike Keith tomorrow.
0: Yes, thank God. That means football season's here.
2: Michael Keith.
0: Thank you, Snake Gone Defender.
1: Hey, Joe, real quick, John Franklin III was the played at FSU then transferred to East Mississippi, then played at Auburn, then played at Florida Atlantic.
0: And he could fly.
1: He could fly.
2: Yes. I did see another one that I don't think played at Auburn, but was from Last Chance. That was Malik Henry.
1: Okay.
2: And he was at Florida State for a bit.
1: And Ronald Ollie was the name of the big offensive lineman that was kind of one of the stars of the show that had to roll 120 yards for disciplinary reasons.
0: That's so good. Not at all.
2: That gives me PTSD.
0: It does. Back to the Dr. Pepper Hotline. Jeff, welcome to Sport Talk on the Talk Monster.
4: Hey, guys. How y'all doing?
0: We're good. What's up, Jeff?
4: Yeah, we all was talking about Buddy Stevens. I actually played football with Buddy at Buckhorn High School back in 83. He graduated in 83. I graduated in 85. But Buddy coached just like our head coach, Sam Rombokas, coached. We had a player break his leg. Coach Rombokas told him to get up and get back on the field because if he could walk, he could play. And that's just the way we played back in those days. It was rough, and I don't think Buddy is as rough on them guys as Coach Rombokas was on us.
1: All right, so this is early to mid-80s at Buckhorn High School outside of Huntsville?
4: Yeah, it's in Newmarket, Alabama.
1: Yeah, Newmarket. Was Tom Birchfield your quarterback?
4: Tom Birchfield was the quarterback.
1: Okay, I knew him at Auburn. We're in the same fraternity.
4: Yeah,
0: ladies and gentlemen, David Pascal.
4: Yeah, that is it's a small high school. Now it's a lot bigger. My grandson actually graduated from there last year. He played there last year.
1: Okay. Yeah, Tom actually was a walk-on on the Cotton Bowl team at Auburn in 85, but then quit playing. But he did get to dress out, and he's got a Cotton Bowl jersey.
0: That's awesome.
1: Says Birchfield on the back of it.
4: Yeah, and Buddy was actually the guard Buddy was the guard and defensive tackle when Tom was the quarterback.
1: Okay.
0: So Buddy was the coach? Where did we mention?
1: Buddy went on to coach East Mississippi.
0: Ah, gotcha.
4: Yeah, Buddy is the coach at East Mississippi. Sam Rombokas was our coach.
0: I gotcha.
4: And Buddy coached just like him. It's like it's his offspring or something.
0: His protege.
1: Well, I will say, right before the start of this season, Baylor School got a really good defensive lineman from Buckhorn. This Cortez Carr for Baylor, and he is just a junior. He came to Baylor with offers from Mississippi State and Syracuse. I mean, those offers just started for him.
0: Just look at him.
1: Yeah.
0: I mean, he's a monster.
4: Yeah, my grandson played at Buckhorn last year. He graduated, and he's joining the Air Force. He goes to boot camp Tuesday. So,
0: well, congratulations.
2: Nice to him.
0: And tell him we appreciate his service.
1: Absolutely.
4: Yes, sir. All right.
0: Thank you, Jeff.
1: Thanks, Jeff.
0: Appreciate it, man. Good stuff there. That's awesome.
2: Anybody else got a random name you want to throw out? Pascal knows them.
0: Leave it to Pascal. To early 80s high school football.
1: In Buckhorn, in Newmarket, Alabama.
0: It's like 3 degrees from Pasquale or something like that. All right. 267-1023. We'll come back and wrap up the 5 o'clock hour here on Sport Talk and the Talk Monster 102.3.
5: Right now, traffic. Watch out for a wreck on Cherokee Boulevard at Minor Street. Drive carefully. Art Sanders, right now, traffic.
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9: 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Is he right? 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

0: Daryl, we all to the text line at this point in time.
1: All right, couple things real quick. Tony Romo's driving privileges have been revoked for 6 months.
0: Right.
1: And, of course, he remains on leave for CBS. What do you think? Do you think Tony Romo calls games this fall or not?
0: I don't know. I'll say yes.
2: At some point, I think so.
0: You'll need a driver.
1: Yes, he will.
2: I think he's made enough so he can afford an Uber.
0: I would think so.
2: Yeah, I do. I think we'll see him.
1: All right, how about this? Dale Sanders from the state of Tennessee. I don't know where he lives in Tennessee, but I know that he's 91 years old, and he has become the oldest person, and he held this record before, and somebody beat it, so right. He went out and reclaimed it.
0: Yep.
1: He is the oldest person to complete the 2,193-mile Appalachian Trail, which is way up there in Maine and goes all the way into Georgia. According to Dale, he fell 71 times on his trip,
0: jeez,
1: which was almost a year.
0: I couldn't imagine, man. I mean, I live with an 86 and an 82-year-old, and I mean, that just... It's unbelievable that somebody can do that at 91 years old.
2: That is really, really impressive.
1: Uh-huh.
0: He is known as, and I saw the story in your paper, timesfreepress.com. He is known as Graybeard.
1: Yes.
0: Okay, so that is his nickname, Graybeard, right? So the guy that beat him for that record is his friend MJ Eberhardt, and his nickname, his trail nickname, they have trail nicknames. His trail nickname is Nimblewheel Nomad. So they're going back and forth till one of them dies, I guess.
2: What would be your trail nickname?
1: Quit complaining.
0: Mine would be Fat Boy Can't Walk. quit complaining. Yeah, I like that too.
2: Stumble Scotty.
0: Stumble Scotty. Yeah, that sounds right. That sounds right. But yeah, I mean, what are you doing, dude? Go to the house. I mean, I guess that's why he's still alive. He doesn't think like me.
2: A purpose.
0: Lazy. And it gives you a purpose.
2: Yeah.
1: I mean, I'm blessed that my dad will turn 91 in November. Very good health, got his wits about him, but hiking the Appalachian Trail is a different. I mean, my dad's made it. He exercised all the way through, but like, I mean, he doesn't even go for walks or anything. And this guy's hiking that picture that we ran of him, just like that's in like Maine somewhere.
0: It's isn't insane it? Terrain. It uh-huh. really is. Yeah, it's Mount Katahdin, Baxter State Park in Maine. Piscataquis County, Maine, or something like that. So what, your dad, does he like play golf or what?
1: No, I mean, but he still, you know, he still shops by himself, still goes to church by himself.
0: Right.
1: Still, you're never really retired. I mean, he's a former minister,
0: right.
1: And they'll still, hey, can you help out with the communion
0: sure.
1: part of our service? And he'll be like, sure. I mean, he's pinch hit and taught Sunday school, but I mean, you know, and he's great with all of us and keeping up with his kids and grandkids and everything like that. But, I mean, just to see someone of that age hike that trail is incredible.
0: I mean, just to be on your hands and knees mm-hmm. at 91 years old and be able to get back up again is incredible.
2: There's a lot to be said about that.
0: Yes. I mean, I don't know, man. I couldn't do that right now on a rock like that.
1: But, he said he fell 71 times on this, and he said the last time he fell was 200 yards from the finish line.
2: Oh,
1: and one of his falls was so severe that he like had to get medical attention. And I guess it's all part of, like I said, I think you've got within a year to accomplish this. And that includes like if something happens, you get taken somewhere and then you get returned to the exact same spot
2: okay.
1: and continue.
2: Well, yeah, that's easy then. We can
1: right.
2: do that.
0: Yeah, it's easy. Yeah, these people are insane and you're saying it's easy. Maybe you're insane.
2: Well, I know just a little part of the trail that I know of. I mean, it can be the degree of difficulty can vary wherever, depending on where you're at on the trail.
1: And there are not really any Chick-fil-A's or Papa John's nearby.
2: No, no.
0: It's a shame.
2: You got points where maybe you can meet them there, but.
0: Can we get a driver?
2: Drop your tag.
0: Maybe a helicopter out of there or something. I don't know. But yeah, I mean, my dad's the same way. I mean, he stays active. He still drives. He teaches Sunday school and goes to church and, you know, has this lady friend he likes to go eat lunch with, a breakfast or something like that. So to the point, and I'm learning all this as we live with both of our dads, as you all know, because I talk about it all the time. But Joe nailed it on the head, and it's probably the same with your dad. Purpose, a meaning. They expect me to be here, so I'm going to not let them down. That at that age, that is everything. That is everything. You know, because sometimes I'll be like, just relax and sit down. You've earned this. Watch TV. Watch Gunsmoke. He's like, I do that.
1: Mm-hmm.
0: I want to have something to do. I want to go. I want to have, you know, an appointment for tomorrow. Or even if it's a doctor's appointment, you know, it's still get out of the house. Do something.
2: And not me, bro. When I get that age, I'm on the couch.
0: And you're much like me, probably won't make 86 right. Because of that fact. But David, thank you.
1: Always a joy.
0: As always.
2: David.
0: Mike Keith tomorrow. That's going to be fun. Woo-hoo. Mike back with us. That means it's football season officially. We'll head to the fourth quarter here and take your phone calls and texts 267-1023.
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5: From ABC News, I'm Michelle Franzen. In Massachusetts, the jury in the Lindsey Clancy trial told the judge they're stuck on coming to a unanimous decision, the judge ordering the jury to keep deliberating, and the jury deciding if Clancy, who argues, says she suffers from postpartum psychosis, intentionally killed her three children. Here's ABC's Aaron Katursky.
6: After deliberating for about an hour and a half after the lunch break, the jury decided to call it quits for the day a little bit earlier than normal. They normally go another half hour or so, but the judge called them back in after several of the jurors, he said, indicated they wanted to go home for the day.
5: House lawmakers in a rare bipartisan vote today approving a Senate-passed resolution to avert a government shutdown. It now heads to the president's desk. Republican House Speaker Mike Johnson says they'll take up a vote tomorrow on a resolution he says condemning socialism. He expressed confidence that Republicans will win big in the midterms.
7: This is a contrast for America year, and as we summarize it, it's a contrast between common sense and crazy, and now common sense and communism.
5: Democratic House member Ted Lieu of California claiming Republicans are the ones backing the expansion of state ownership of companies.
8: You know, I cannot believe Democrats are using the power of the federal government to take over parts of private sector companies. Oh, wait, it's not Democrats. It's a Trump administration.
5: At least 1,000 people confirmed dead following last week's catastrophic mudslides and flooding in Tibet and Nepal. 4,500 others missing, including Americans. ABC's Britt Clinton is there.
9: The muddy ground here, it is like quicksand in certain areas. Monsoon rains are constantly sweeping in, and Nepal is still on high alert for even more flooding. So you can understand why the recovery task here is Herculean. But the families of those missing Americans we speak to say they are holding out still for a miracle.
5: The Nepali army says they rescued 119 people today inside a tunnel, and they say many are still feared stuck inside. You're listening to ABC News.
10: President Trump calls corporate media fake news and the enemy of the people. Is he right? It's Brandon Lewis. According to recent surveys, only 3.4% of journalists are Republican. 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
13: Watch out for a wreck on Cherokee Boulevard at Minor Street. And not sure what the issue is, but traffic is backed up on 75 southbound from the East Ridge exit all the way back to the 24 interchange. Drive carefully. Art Sanders, right now, traffic. 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

0: 7 minutes after six. One of my favorite songs in general, but certainly Motley Crue song.
1: Yeah, it's really hard to choose between this album and the Dr. Feelgood album.
0: Pretty good.
1: Kickstart My Heart was on the Dr. Feelgood album, right?
0: I think so, yes.
1: Yeah, so this one had, you know, Girls, Girls, Girls, one of my favorite songs of all time.
0: Yep.
1: And they had some good ones on this one. So, yeah, that's a tough one to choose from.
0: And again, this was the spinning drums, McKenzie Arena, December 1987.
1: That would have been very cool to see.
0: It was so cool. Because the statute of limitations is up on it now, but I had a fraternity brother who was worked and he was older, you know, he was probably 24, 25 at the time. And he worked arena security. So he was like, you all just buy the tickets, get in the door, I'll get you down. So we were like we didn't even know what a mosh pit was at that time, but may have been
1: right at the stage.
0: The stage. He's right over in the corner. So he was keeping an eye on us and everybody's standing up and there's no, you know, organized ticket thing, especially then. So when that drum, which ended up being on like a, what would you call it? Like a, for lack of a better word, it was like a cherry picker, but it came up and out.
1: Right? Okay,
0: so the arm lifted up and out. So basically, you know, Tommy Lee is upside down right above us playing the drums, you know, completely upside down as that thing spun around. It was really wild to see.
1: How was he harnessed in? Could you tell?
0: You couldn't really tell when he was back playing, but it looked like, you know, like almost like a seatbelt in a NASCAR, you know,
1: okay,
0: with shoulder strap and then, you know, down to the, because the whole platform was metal. So the whole thing was kind of, I guess, welded to it or something, somehow kept it up. So they just strapped him through that metal and the drums and everything else were, and I don't even know if they were like welded to it or what, but it was elaborate, especially for 1987.
1: Just think if you're part of the, I'm not even sure what part of their team would be in charge of that. I don't know if it's like the stage, not stage hands, but I don't even know.
0: How about the dudes that aren't drunk?
1: That's where I'm leading. It's like you got Tommy Lee up there. I have an idea.
0: Right.
1: He gives you the idea. It's like, man, you guys still high? What are y'all doing?
0: I want to spin upside down, man. Y'all figure it out.
1: See at rehearsal.
0: This is going to be the coolest marketing thing ever if I don't die.
1: That's great. That's surely he was the first one to ever do something like that.
0: Yeah, I don't know. I just remember what a big deal that was back then. You know, the music video was just crazy.
1: Well, now you could probably do it from they probably could do like some type of rail system where you could go from one side of the stadium to the other.
0: If you really
1: wanted to.
0: Yeah, you probably could. If you wanted to spend the money, that's what it's all about. All right, 267-1023. We go to our text line here, the Warren and Griffin text line. And that is always 267-1023, Warren and Griffin, Chattanooga's largest injury law firm. Kiffin's getting what he wants. Media coverage. Yep, that's right. 865 says if a player declares for pro ball, then by definition, they are no longer amateur, or is that only Olympic rule? Well, that's the problem is now everybody in college football is getting paid. So there is no amateur player. I guess the one that's not getting paid. It doesn't, the amateur and pro thing doesn't, there's no division there now. There's no division there now. As we talked about, you know, the big money players, which was Nico when he first came to Tennessee, which will be David Gabriel

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1: For the jumpers, the Caterers to the Stars.
2: Okay.
1: And the Motley Crue tour, the Dr. Feelgood, was like this, was one of our big customers. And so we did a bunch of indoor arena stuff for Motley Crue.
2: So this would have been about 89-ish? 88?
1: Yep, 90. About 89.
2: Okay.
1: And winter of 90. So the you kind of get to know the crew and all of that stuff because we're feeding them. We're doing all this and the setting up the dressing rooms. And Vince Neil came around and was the most human of them. And he shook our hands, each of us on the table, was like, hey, good grub. Thanks a lot, man. I'm Vince. Hey, appreciate it. These guys love your food. This was their, supposedly, after they were sober first tour. So Tommy Lee is the biggest piece of white trash garbage I have ever seen in my life. He was walking up and down the hallway with his full display, looking for whatever he could find. And, I mean, he was just nasty. And then Nikki Sixx and the other, he was just weird as hell. He looked like something out of Ozzy's butt or something. I don't know. It was just.
3: Well, Mick Mars was the other one, right?
2: And he was an odd bird.
3: Yeah, he was the oddest one.
1: Yeah, he was kind of weird. And so I'm in the dressing room, like, putting up sodas and drinks. They wouldn't let us put any alcohol in there, you know, but like setting them up with snacks and everything. And the phone rings and they're like, hey man, get that. And I'm like, answer. And it was Heather Locklear wanting to talk to Tommy or to Vince. And I'm like, it's some girl named Heather. And they're like, ooh, dude, don't take that call. And they're sitting right there. And I'm like, he can't come to the phone right now.
2: That's.
1: And she says, well, you better tell him that Heather called. And she hung up. She was mad. So,
2: sex, drugs, and rock and roll, right? It's a different level.
1: That was it. Yeah,
2: different Molly life.
1: Crew. But the drum thing, it was cool. And it was like they had an engineer that was doing it. The roadies were really very professional dudes. I mean, all in all. And it was his kit was attached, you know, like he's, I don't know if it was welded or clamped, bolted, really. And then he was harnessed in, strapped down in there, and playing the drums, you know, and he would drop sticks and stuff all the time. But it was they were the real deal. I mean, they were rock and rollers through and through.
2: No question.
1: But I would not allow my granddaughter to date Tommy Lee, period. That would not be a good thing.
2: Most wouldn't. Thank you, Beaver Man. We appreciate it, man. Randall, welcome to the Talk Monster and our Dr. Pepper Hotline. How are you, Randall?
4: Man, I'm doing okay. You guys are bringing back memories from 50-plus years ago. I was living in Germany. I was probably about 16 years old. We went to see Emerson, Lake, and Palmer. And they started in that song, Welcome Back, My Friends, to the Show That Never Ends.
2: Yeah.
4: And about that time, that drum kit lifted up out of off the floor. It was in a gyroscope kind of thing. And that guy was just getting it on that guitar, not the drum solo right there. And that was about 1974, so it's been done. And I don't know if that was the first time, that was the first I ever saw it.
2: Did it spin upside down?
4: It was like a 360. He was like rolling forwards, and then I think he went rolling backwards.
2: Okay. Well, then that's probably where Motley Crue got the idea, to be quite honest.
4: Us old guys got all kinds of memories like that. We'll
2: yeah,
4: tell you about
2: I hear you. I'm with you.
4: Hey, I enjoy the show, guys. Keep it up.
2: Thank you, Randall. Yeah, thanks, we appreciate man. That very, very much. Some kind words for sure. All right, a couple texts, and then we'll take a break. Here is Texter. We'll call him Texter 400. The conference may win short term. This time with the pros coming back to play. The conference may win short-term, but they're already professional athletes being paid. Long-term, the NCAA and conferences will lose in the courts. It is funny that it's consistently Kiffin pushing these issues. It is certainly that. And then he goes on to say, only way the NCAA can enforce anything is a union agreement that spells

0: out, and I don't see that happening anytime. Oh, here we go. You got to believe from the Furman Flash. Oh, yes. His Furman Paladins will be in a ball game on Saturday till about 6 minutes to play in the first quarter. Just want to say I love you guys. 30-plus years of listening. We thank you so much. The other texture 400. Thank you, thank you, thank you. We appreciate that very much. And here,
1: I was watching some video on that on Tommy Lee on the rotating drum. Pretty cool.
0: Very
1: cool.
0: So this is odd, and this happens quite a bit on this show. Full disclosure for you listeners out there. Somebody with a Nashville number or Middle Tennessee number, text in, when is the Chattanooga baseball team's LGBTQ night? Remember me reading that earlier?
1: I do.
0: Okay, well then we talked about it and said, we have no idea. I don't know if it's scheduled. I have no idea.
1: Right.
0: So then they respond to their own text of what we said. That's ridiculous. There should be an LGBTQ night that everyone knows about. Ridiculous. It's like you're using sport talk to push your agenda. You asked when the night was. Maybe the night's already happened, and I have no idea.
1: Yeah, maybe it's...
0: Maybe it was May 15th.
1: Maybe it's ridiculous that you didn't know.
0: Yeah. I mean, if you want to... Like, again, they have Google in Nashville. It works. I'm going to bet it works.
1: Yeah, maybe you go Internet Explorer. You could do that.
0: I'm really flattered that you think we know every question to every answer. Or every answer to every question, I should say. But I promise you, Google's going to be more, especially with that thing that they call that's got the A1 or whatever it's called, A1. Oh, maybe it's AI. Yeah, that's really good.
1: And it's football season, so.
0: So we're moving on, right?
1: even Rich is moving on.
0: Yeah,
1: well, exactly. He still has a homestand to take care of.
0: Right,
1: but
0: he's ready to move on.
1: Yeah.
0: And I just waited on, you know, because Belichick in North Carolina plays ETSU and our boy Will Healy, maybe not Saturday, but next Saturday, I think. I think there's a bye week in there. Anyway, whenever it is, I was just waiting for, you know, Belichick to go, we're on to ETSU. Moving on to ETSU.
1: He'll say that if his girlfriend approves it.
0: That's true. 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
0: National Weather Service forecast for tonight. Clear skies expected, low around 75. Tomorrow for Wednesday, sunny. Heat index as high as 107. Thursday, sunny, high 99. Heat index as high as 17, 110, who knows, man? It's crazy. Sunny skies currently and 95 degrees right here at Moccasin Bend. 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

0: 6:26, the top monster. We go back to that Warren and Griffin text line, Chattanooga's largest injury law firm. Texter 645 says, I was told that because of fire marshal regulations that 1,400 people was the limit for the Tyner-Silverdale game. Heard anything?
1: No.
2: That's the first I heard of that.
0: Right. I mean, I have no idea. Whatever their rules are, their rules.
2: Had no idea.
0: Texter says, go Irish, looking good. P. I'm not sure what that is, but... Frazier's funny tonight. Yes, Frazier, you should. Mike, welcome to our Dr. Pepper hotline on the Talk Monster. How are you?
3: I am doing great, guys. I'm on a 3-day stay vacation.
0: Oh, nice. Jealous.
3: Yeah. But no, I was wanting to give a shamelessly thing. A friend of mine, he owns Airbnbs. He just built a new one up here in Birchwood, Dayton and Meigs County. It's camper A-frames and stuff. I just want to give a shout out for him. I mean, we got the hot tub, we got the outdoor grill, we got the outdoor kitchen, we got the outdoor bathroom, yeah, and outdoor shower. And it's all enclosed so you don't have to see anybody, but it's called Fernando's Hideaway on Airbnb, guys. He let me and my wife stay up there with the first guest. And like I said, he's a friend, but we have to give him a good review.
0: All right, no, sounds good.
3: It's the first review he's going to get on his new property. So yeah, we'll have to give him a new review.
0: Okay, sounds good.
2: We'll look for the invite.
0: I'm sure our sales staff will have an invoice in the mail to you.
3: Hey guys, it's up for rent after I leave. It's up for rent, and it's not a bad price.
2: Oh, there you go.
3: With the amenities you get, it's not bad.
0: Thank you, Mike. We appreciate it very much.
2: if he promoted it,
0: I feel like I was being sold something. I mean, weird.
2: If he promoted it, we can still get invited. And it's not violating any policy, right?
0: You got me on that one.
2: Nobody's got to know.
0: How about your trail name is Buzzards Gotta Eat Too? And then he says,
2: oh, Josie Wells.
0: Yeah. Championship season, we are starting the 108th best player with the portal from Georgia Southern at quarterback. We have high expectations, the Bearcat Barrister. So it is Cincinnati Bearcat football back in the – Buddy Rich was the first to have a rotating drum set. Now we're going to have a rotating drum set argument. I love it. That's ridiculous anyway. That person that's sick. Okay, more about the person who wanted the the LBG2 SEC shorts this week is great about LSU. Watch it. I think Coach Mack sent that to us. Pretty sure. Saw Motley Crue in Vegas at a Hard Rock Cafe about 10 or 12 years ago. They had the same inverted drum set that Tommy Lee played upside down. You would have had to have done a lot of drugs to still be able to do that 30 years later. Well, I'm sure that they have given it a heck of an effort.
2: I'm sure their nerves are done.
0: Probably.
2: There's nothing left.
0: Texter says, do they call that primitive camping? I have no idea. Hang on up on that fool. He's probably the owner of that property. Yes, I figured that, but I figured I'd at least give him 30 seconds before we could just, you know, body slam him at that point. What a weirdo. Owner better take a black light to that Airbnb before someone else stays there.
2: Let's
0: end on that note right there.
2: Mike's a good guy.
0: Who was it? I don't know, Mike. Do we know Mike?
2: Oh, yeah, he won our Connect Four thing. He's won a lot here.
0: Oh, okay, well, good. Then I don't feel – I shouldn't feel bad about Mike.
2: No.
0: Mike is a good dude. Okay. So we'll go we'll revisit
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5: ABC News, I'm Michelle Franzen. In Ohio, an advocacy group representing the family of Pierre DeMoss Bell says the 20-year-old Haitian who had just graduated high school and had recently lost temporary protected status died by suicide Monday. His family says he arrived in the U.S. in 2024 to reunite with his parents who had fled Haiti. The Reverend Carl Ruby called for answers.
6: We do not want to politicize this, but this is a political problem. And the only solution is a political solution.
5: Law enforcement say he got out of his vehicle on an interstate in Springfield and walked into traffic. DHS did not comment on the death. The U.S. military launched new strikes against Iranian targets today, President Trump says, in response to Iran's attempt to lay mines in the Strait of Hormuz. And jurors in the Lindsey Clancy trial return tomorrow to resume deliberations, the judge telling them to keep trying after jurors signaled they were stuck on reaching a unanimous verdict. This is ABC News.
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0: 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Rich Mazingo, president of the Chattanooga Lookouts, joins us as he does each and every Tuesday here on the Talk Monster. We appreciate your time. How's it going?
1: Awesome. Awesome. Absolutely great. How are you guys?
0: We're good.
1: I like that.
0: It's hot out there.
1: Hey, it's hot out there, but it's football season. We're winding up baseball season here. Football season's right around the corner, and it's going to get cooler. And I'm looking forward to all three of those things.
0: Hopefully Monday we get a little bit of a break.
1: Is that what it looks like right now?
0: Yeah, it's only like a high of 91.
2: Oh.
0: If that's a break, I don't know.
1: I went to lunch with a buddy of mine today, and I said, you know, I'm thrilled we're not playing this week because it's supposed to be 97 or 98, something like that, on Thursday. But if you leave your house next week and it's like 90, you'd be like, ah, this is a piece of cake. I got this.
0: Right.
1: Let's go see baseball.
3: I think you've got a point because, if you look, starting tomorrow night, 98, 98, 98, 98, 96, 95, and that's Sunday.
1: Oh, wow.
3: And so the week out, yeah, you're looking at 90. That will feel much better.
0: It will, for sure. So your final homestand starts a week from tonight.
1: Well, let's just stop right there. How crazy is that, man?
0: Did that come by quickly?
1: I mean, it's unbelievable. Absolutely unbelievable. So we just finished 12 and 13 days, which is just a grind on the staff. It's a grind on the concessions people, parking people, all that kind of stuff. But, man, the idea that we're at the last homestand of the year is unbelievable to me. What a fun year so far.
0: Well, we'll talk about some of those highlights, of course.
3: Of course, depending on the playoffs.
0: Now, David.
1: Yeah, I'm not holding my breath right on that one. I don't know. You probably know better than I do. Are we mathematically eliminated yet?
3: Let me look. I would. Y'all keep talking, but I would imagine that is an affirmative.
0: Right. You got, though, last homestand is the 8th of September. It's a week from tonight.
1: Yep. Mm-hmm.
0: And it goes through Sunday, the 13th. So you got a whole bunch of promotions and all kinds of good stuff. Bluegrass night on the 12th of September. But then the very popular and often begged for on Sport Talk's text line, 25-cent hot dog night a week from tonight against the Rocket City Trash Panda.
1: All right. Fantastic. So Annika from our staff has begged me to do it forever, for 2 years. And finally I gave in last year. And it was unbelievably great last year. It was crazy how many people came out, how many hot dogs we sold. We sold 6,900 hot dogs that night last year. So we are really, really excited to bring that one back again this year. It'll be a big night, man. It'll be a really big night at the ballpark.
3: Was it you or one of your employees that said there was a guy that had like 17 to 19 hot dogs in his lap or something like that?
1: It was me, yeah. There was a guy, yeah. He at one point, someone in my staff walked by me. It was over a dozen hot dogs. He's just sitting there just going at it. I'm telling you, man, you let those things sit in the warmer a little bit, you can get on them pretty good. I don't know. Even on my best, hungriest day, I'm doing 13.
0: So his name was not Joey Chestnut.
1: It was not Joey Chestnut. Absolutely not Joey Chestnut, but... So we had a great, great homestand coming up. So we're going to do 25-cent hot dogs on that Tuesday. Wednesday, we got a Louis bobblehead giveaway, which is going to be unbelievably cool. I mean, the first time we did it, it was absolutely nuts. People lined up an hour before the game to come in and get their Louis bobblehead. Thirsty Thursday, I'm super excited about. We've teamed up with our people at TriStar, the Budweiser guys up the road. We're going to do $2 Michelob Ultras in a can on Thirsty Thursday this week. So hopefully we'll have a big crowd for that. One of the coolest giveaways we've ever done is on Friday night. We're doing an Erlanger Park replica giveaway. And it is sharp, Quake.
0: So just one of those little coffee table
1: that big? Yeah, just when I say that big, everyone on the radio understands what that is, don't they? When I say it's this big,
0: right?
1: It's about the size of a softball cut in half. But it is, the detail on it is unbelievable, and it's really, really cool.
0: I'll bet.
1: Saturday, Cody Harvey, a city council member, is bringing out his band to play a little bluegrass for us, and then Deaf Awareness Day on Sunday with kids run the bases and catching the outfield. Just a great, great, great homestand coming up.
2: Now, think about this for a minute, Rich. If you space those hot dogs out, let's just say mm-hmm. you ate one every half inning.
1: Okay.
2: Do you think you could make it to the end of the game?
1: No chance, man. You're talking about 18 hot dogs.
2: No, I'm saying, no, in between the inning, just one
1: okay,
2: per
1: so
2: inning.
1: Okay, so 9 hot dogs. I don't know, man. I don't think I could. I might try. I might try it. No, I don't know that I could do 9. If it's Krispy Kreme hot donuts, I think I got 9 in me. Hot dogs, I don't know that I got 9 in me. What do you think you could do, man? How many do you think you could do?
2: 9's asking a lot.
1: 9's a lot, man. Yeah. 9's a lot.
2: Now, we just going plain, no toppings.
1: You can
2: no.
1: do whatever you want. Man, you can eat plain.
3: That's what you'd have to
1: you
3: do.
1: You could take them out of the bun. You put mustard, ketchup, whatever you want to do. I don't think mustard and ketchup is going to slow you down that much.
2: I could go 6 pretty easy, I feel.
1: So I had a buddy of mine years and years and years ago when we first moved to AT&T Field with Brad Smith. And you remember Brad, don't you? Brad decided one day he was just going to see how many hot dogs he could eat. So he literally started at 9 o'clock in the morning. And he was as big around as my pinky. Yes. He was a tiny man. I think he got up to like 11 that day. Ooh. But he started at 9 in the morning, Joe. And didn't finish till we pulled the tarp at the end of the night. So that was a long day. You have to pace yourself.
3: Joe, you'd have to. I think you could do it. And of course, you'd have to root for like pitching changes. And I mean, you'd want a nice 3.5-4 hour game. You don't want one of those 2:10 zippies.
1: So the question for you at this point, this is the hard hitting journalism that we're talking about at Sport Talk. If you're doing it, Joe, man, when the pitch is thrown to start that inning. Man, do you just try to down the hot dog like that, or do you try to eat at a human being pace?
2: Well,
1: I think I'd try to get it down.
2: I would enjoy the first couple, you know, the first 2 or 3, because I love hot dogs.
1: Yeah,
2: but after that, the tempo would be faster and faster.
1: I think, man, when that pitch is thrown, man, because you could do it in 3 bites.
2: Yeah.
1: So you get your hot dog done in 3 bites. Now you got at worst, at best 6 outs, at worst 4 outs left. Take your breath. Take it. Get a little. Maybe stand up. Maybe get a little stretch in. Something like that. I don't know.
2: Maybe you just do away with the pitch clock that game. I don't know.
0: And now, 1 hot dog for dinner. What is going on here, man? All right, we'll talk about attendance figures here, but let's first get Alabama Avalanche on our Dr. Pepper hotline. He's got a question for Rich Mazingo. What's up, Mr. Alabama Avalanche?
4: Well, it's not a question. It's a kudos. My wife's company. They done a little picnic get together down there the first weekend, second game of the season. And I think I called you then, told you there was, you know, room for improvement. My son's company this past weekend had the same kind of setup. It was up in the pattern shop. Could have been no better, man.
1: Oh, man, I'd love to hear that.
4: It was great. Metro handled it well. Y'all handled it fantastic. So,
1: man, that is wonderful to hear. I remember having this conversation at the very beginning of this season, and I couldn't have agreed with you more at that point. But, man, I think especially in our picnics and that pattern, Coca-Cola pattern shop or the EPB powerhouse, we've got it pretty dialed in now. Our guys are doing a really good job. But I truly can't tell you how much it means to hear this from you. But I really appreciate the call back.
4: That pattern shop, man, air conditioned?
1: Absolutely.
0: That's a way to be.
1: Absolutely.
0: Avalanche, we appreciate it. And that's, I mean, I think we talked about this when you guys open up. There's no way to have a practice run.
1: Mm-mm.
0: I mean, you can't simulate an actual ball game until you have 6,000 people there, whatever the case is.
1: And 8,100 on that opening night, and then like 6,700 on Wednesday. I mean, yeah, it was just go time. And yeah, we've learned an awful lot since then and done a whole lot of things a whole lot better. So I'm just but you know, when you hear it from someone like that, I mean, he's a guy that did call in here 5 months ago and talk about it. I mean, I remember it. I mean, those things kind of hurt your feelings at the time, but he was not wrong at all. But I love to hear the call back, and I do think we're doing a really good job in those places right now.
0: Speaking of numbers.
3: I was going to say, I got bad news for you.
1: Okay.
3: The Lookouts are 19 and 38, so the best the Lookouts can do are 31 and 38.
1: That's not going to make it? That's not going to make the playoffs?
3: Well, Rocket City's in first. They've got 30 wins. So if they lose all 6 to Montgomery and then you sweep them, you take care of Rocket City.
1: So you're saying there's a chance.
3: The problem are the second and third teams, Knoxville and Birmingham, each have 29 wins, and they play each other the last series.
1: So it is weird. So they, or you're out.
3: Yeah, so if they do
1: we
3: a 3-3 split, they'll
1: doesn't
3: each
1: matter.
3: End up with 32 wins, and the Lookouts would have 31.
1: That just hurts, man. I was counting on that, too.
3: Stupid mathematics.
1: That hurts a little bit.
5: Something tells me you might want to get into the off season and maybe take a weekend with Tracy somewhere.
1: You know, it was really interesting because we talked about, you know, playoffs in the minor leagues are tough and typically you don't draw that well. But when we came out of the gate so hot, I really kind of got my head around, I think a playoff game at Erlanger Park would be fun. I think it'd be really fun. So we'll do it at some point in the not too distant future. Just won't be this year, but we'll see. I think you're right though, Quake. I think if I told Tracy, hey, listen, we just got either three or six more games left. That it's three or six more days because the rest of my life I'm have by myself anyway. So I'm, she's had a long season as well.
5: So let's talk attendance numbers because I know when it's all said and done, and we'll wait for 2 weeks sure. after mm-hmm. the whole thing mm-hmm. said and done. But I know you're super. Appreciative of all the folks in Chattanooga and surrounding areas, folks that have driven in to Erlanger Park because the attendance numbers are already record-setting and only going to climb.
1: You know, it's crazy when you talk about it. We've set the all-time single-season attendance record for the Chattanooga Lookouts. Not that impressive because it only goes back about 135 years, so we've been playing baseball in here for a little bit. But it's just as humbling still. It's still amazing that we've been able to put together a season like this and the people have shown up. You know, the numbers we talk about too, Quake, you got to remember we had two rainouts on Friday nights, man. So that number could be substantially higher than it is right this minute. I was standing at the front gates. Gosh, I want to say it was Friday night. And one of our fans come up to me and I've seen him a half dozen times. He lives in Knoxville. He's like, man, I just soon come down here and watch you play baseball down here as anything. So,
5: that's got to kind of be the ultimate compliment.
1: Yeah, I mean, there was a lady that used to work in Clearwater. I was in the Florida State League when I first started. I saw her on, gosh, it doesn't matter, a Saturday night, I think. And she'd come down from Murfreesboro, driven down from Murfreesboro. It took about 90 minutes to get here. And I look up on Sunday, and she's still here. I said, did you stay in town? She said, no, just drove home, decided to come back today. So, I mean, it is the people in Chattanooga. 90% of our people are Chattanooga people or whatever the number might be. It's a huge number. But you're right. People are coming in from all over to see it and continuing to show up again, which has been it's been a lot of fun.
3: Well, of course, that 305 number that y'all have hit has already eclipsed Knoxville last year, yeah. 295, their first year at Covenant
1: yep.
3: Health.
1: Yep.
3: And right now y'all lead Knoxville by 43,000 folks to win the yeah. Southern League attendance title. So, yeah. I mean, it's not even close.
1: Well, we got six left, and once again, as we talked about a little bit, pre-sale for these next six are as good as I've seen in the last five homestands. So we're heading in the right direction. We got great promotions coming up. It's going to be good. I mean, you know – The benchmark for the since COVID has been Rocket City, and Rocket City did 327. I think it was in 2024. Mm-hmm. So they had a fantastic year in 2024. And if all goes well, if we play all six of these things, we should eclipse that number. So that says an awful lot.
5: 327,000 people is kind of the modern day record.
1: Yeah. Mm-hmm. Now, once again, you go back like David was talking about Jacksonville when they opened up, Birmingham when they opened up. Huge numbers back then, but that's modern day. Yeah, that's basically the number.
3: All right, we talked before, it's been a couple of weeks, about like entertainment acts, because mm-hmm. y'all have done all this without any entertainment acts. What mm-hmm. is that? How many? Who'd y'all have in this? Did y'all have some entertainment acts?
1: Superstars. Superstars came in on Saturday this home
3: this stand. Past Saturday. Uh-huh. Okay, uh-huh. And so that just rocked and rolled like it always
1: yeah.
3: does.
1: Yeah. Oh, it was crazy. It was great. We did over, I mean, I think we did 5,200 on Saturday night for them. But we're starting. I mean, actually, we're not starting. We're way into laying out the schedule for next year. And whatever you saw this year, they're just going to be more, bigger, and better next year. I mean, when we were doing promotions over at AT&T Field, you'd worry about doing an entertainer. You'd worry about doing this or that because no more people would show up. Man, people have shown up in droves for giveaways or for entertainers or all those sorts of things. So. The schedule is starting to get itself put together inside internally for us, and there's just going to be a ton of things going on at the ballpark.
3: Has that surprised you? Because you're exactly right. If it wasn't fireworks and mm-hmm. it wasn't an entertainment act mm-hmm. At AT&T, then
1: what got me, David? The one that really rattled me was we did a blanket, like a blanket to go sit on the hill with, just to go sit on Little Debbie Byrne with. We did a blanket for out there in 9 minutes, gave every single one of them away on a Wednesday night. And that blows me away. So we're giving away a Louie the Lookout bobblehead doll this upcoming Wednesday night, you know? It used to be that, I mean, I could never have fathomed 5 years ago doing a giveaway on a Wednesday night for any reason in the world. And now it's just kind of, it's what we're going to do because Chattanooga will show up for it.
3: So. But the Superstars will be your one entertainment act all year.
1: We did a guy called, what was he? He was a balancing act guy.
3: Okay.
1: This homestand and just a fun little, he was almost one of those, David, where it was almost that kind of in the periphery.
3: Uh-huh.
1: I mean, if you were just walking around the concourse, you could see him doing some stuff out there. But yeah, the one big entertainment act we brought in was Superstars. And, you know, the other thing too is, a lot of those guys have gotten just really, really expensive over the years. So we've, you know, Famous Chicken. gosh, the amount of money I gave the Famous Chicken for 20 years was crazy. But, he's retired since mm-hmm. that. But it was a huge number when we got to the end of his career.
5: Real quick, your thoughts on the AT&T Field now pretty much all on the ground.
1: I drove by it today twice for one reason. I was heading out somewhere, but then just drove by it on the way in here. It's almost flat.
3: Yeah.
1: It's almost flat. It's interesting. People have asked me 100 times, man, are you going to be sad or are you going to be whatever when you see AT&T? And I've said no. We had 12 rainouts last year. I had a tough year last year. Driving over here today, the outfield wall's down, the Blue Cross Blue Shield sign's down, and you could see the train out there. And that kind of tugged at my heartstrings a little bit today.
5: What will the train do from?
1: Well, what people don't know is the train is just a facade. I mean, it is not a full train. Okay. It is a piece of plywood that's been bent a little bit, and
2: Oh, man, that's disappointing.
1: I know. No,
3: and it's
1: train
3: still got
1: rides.
3: 25-cent hot dogs in the back of it, right?
1: But I would assume in the next, you know, 48 hours, 72 hours, the train will go like the rest of that ballpark, I would assume. Ooh. I would assume. It's right. Big, too, man. It's a piece of plywood, but it's like 50 sheets of plywood. It's a really, really, really big thing. You don't want it in your yard, I promise.
5: So don't try and steal it,
1: no,
5: friends. But if you want to be a part of the final homestand, it starts a week from today, certainly, the 8th through the 13th. 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Rich, we appreciate the time.
1: Thank you all so much. Appreciate you.
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0: Well, time here. That National Weather Service forecast for tonight. Expecting clear skies, low around 75. Tomorrow, sunny with a heat index as high as 107. Wednesday night, mostly clear, low around 76. And then Thursday, sunny with a high of 99 and a heat index closer to 110. Currently sunny skies and finally got off that 95 degrees. We're 93 degrees here. A welcome to comfort at Moccasin Bend on the Talk Monster 102.3 Sport Talk.
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0: Braves and Nationals underway, 0-0, bottom of the first inning. Nationals have a man on second, one out. Jeff Cate joins us, of course, off the bench, coming up right after top of the hour news. And it's right here in the very beginning weeks of football season, so I'm sure that'll be hot and heavy topic tonight.
3: Uneventful 2 weeks to kick off the football season, right, Logan?
0: Right. I mean, you guys saw two heck of games.
3: We've been pretty lucky the first 2 weeks, and, you know, for – hopefully the third week. We got a good matchup on paper, that's for sure, this coming Friday with Red Bank and Tyner. So we'll talk about that. We'll talk about last week and everything else on Off the Bench Radio coming up next right here on the Talk Monster.
0: Hey!
2: He's got it down.
0: He does.
2: He's a pro.
0: I'll tell you, man. What a pro.
3: I'm sure we'll talk about Ray County Notre Dame just a little bit.
0: Oh, yeah. I'm sure.
2: Yeah. Yeah.
0: Talk more about my girl kicker at Hickson. Come on now.
2: Hey, that's right.
0: She hit another extra point.
3: Doing work. I love it.
0: And there was video of one that got blocked that she just, I mean, the whole pile was coming down on her. She just jumps on the football and grabs it right there.
3: Smart.
0: Pretty awesome. Yeah. E.K. Killian, that's my girl. All right, Off the Bench Radio coming your way.
3: That's it.
0: Thank you, Jeff.
3: Yes, sir.
0: Appreciate you, Joe, as always.
2: Yes, sir.
0: Folks, have a great night. See ya.
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18: From ABC News, I'm Dave Packer. The U.S. launching new strikes on Iranian targets, accusing Iran of trying to relay mines in the Strait of Hormuz. Iran says it's already retaliating. ABC's Louis Martinez.
19: Kind of a sustained operation to indicate purpose. Proportionality is something that we talk about with regards to how the U.S. military and other militaries respond in response to provocative actions. And in this case, what you're seeing is the United States seeming to be carrying out a larger scale operation other than just a limited in and out.
18: The jury in the Lindsey Clancy trial sent home after a fourth day of deliberations. Jurors telling the judge Tuesday they were deadlocked but told to come back for deliberations tomorrow. Clancy's attorney, Kevin Reddington.
20: I don't know that it's a good sign or a bad sign or any sign. It's that they're working hard to try to come to a decision.
18: Attorneys say Clancy was suffering from postpartum psychosis during the killings of her children. A jury finds Dwayne Kevity Davis guilty in the murder of Tupac Shakur nearly 30 years after the rapper's death. Tropical storm Edward has made landfall along the Louisiana and Texas coast with potential flash flooding. Leanna Pearson is in South Texas.
21: As this rain is starting to come down, we're talking to community members who say
15: that no storm like this is ever good, especially in a community where boats and fishing and shrimping is a way of life.
18: An anonymous government employee whistleblower warning that a rushed, chaotic, and fundamentally flawed effort by the U.S. Postal Service to implement President Trump's mail-in ballot executive order risks derailing the midterms. Congressman Ted Lieu of California said there are ways voters can protect election security.
21: If you don't get a mail-in ballot, go vote in person. Make sure you vote early. If you discover you're not registered to vote, well, go register to vote. You can go check right now if you're registered to vote. Make sure that you go vote. That's the best way to stick it to the administration that's trying to keep you from voting.
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22: Here's the official forecast. Hot and dry through the holiday weekend. Clear tonight, 75. Sunny tomorrow. The heat index will push to the 107-degree mark. Tomorrow night, mostly clear, 76. Sunshine for Thursday, a high of 99. Mostly clear, 75 for Thursday night. More sunshine on Friday are expected, high 98. Friday, partly cloudy, 75 degrees. Saturday, scattered afternoon showers and thunderstorms and 98. 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

0: 6 minutes after 7 o'clock on a late summer, early fall. Tuesday night means one thing and one thing only: high school football discussion. Yes, but Off the Bench Radio is back at it right here on the Talk Monster 102.3 WGOW. Jeff Cate and the Cowboy back together in the studio once again after a two-week, I guess, road trip, Joe, I guess we can call it, you know, with starting off out at Shane's Rib Shack in Ootowah 2 weeks ago, at Central High School last week. So I want to thank the team at Shane's in Ootowah once again, and Tiffany Schwartzel Holmes for having us out over the last 2 weeks to kind of highlight those two areas, and especially, you know, with Central's new turf last week. That was pretty cool. Can't wait for you to get out there and see it, Cowboy.
1: Oh, yeah.
0: It looks great. So
1: look great on the pictures.
0: How are we doing, first of all, man?
1: Doing fine, man. Doing good. Good to have you back in the studio again. And
0: you sure about that?
1: Nah, not really, but yeah, I'm thinking about being nice today.
0: Coming off of Ray County loss on Friday during the red zone, you say that?
1: That would be the first thing you bring up. Yeah, exactly. Exactly, Jeff Cade.
0: I don't care who Notre Dame was playing, but just to see that comeback, the way they kind of rallied down 21 points in the fourth quarter to come back and get a, not just, you know, get within a striking distance with 1 point, but to go for the win on the 2-point conversion on the road.
1: And why not? They had all the momentum. I mean, the second half was theirs.
0: Yeah. I mean, well, the fourth quarter.
1: Yeah.
0: Because going into the fourth, they were down 21-0.
1: Well, so it was still 21-0 in the fourth.
0: It was 21-0 going into the third, or at the end of the third quarter.
1: Okay.
0: I think they scored the first touchdown with like 8.5 minutes to go in the game. So within like 5 or 6 minutes, they erased that 21-0 hole. And
1: Ray County could get nothing going.
0: Well, and then like we talked about on Friday during the red zone, you know, there was a couple of injury concerns, and cramping definitely overtook Ray County for sure. Donaldson and Austin Fugit were a couple of the guys that went out with injuries. And then I think, you know, I think you mentioned as well, you know, the quarterback for the Eagles, number one, Jackson Schmidt, had cramping issues late in the game. He came out, especially that last drive where they were trying to get things going to get within striking distance to even, you know, get within range for a game-winning field goal. So it's just it wasn't to be.
1: No, it's you know, that's part of football, and sometimes you got to deal with that. And Notre Dame took full advantage,
0: and they took advantage of certain pick'em panels picking against that team. Let's just say.
1: Yeah, that was pretty funny hearing them talk about that during red zone overtime
0: in
1: the 10 o'clock hour. And it's not shocking. It's not
0: we want them to do that.
1: Right. I'm just surprised that they take so much. Listen, every athlete needs a chip on the shoulder, right?
0: Sure.
1: For you to go out, and most athletes do, some don't, but you know, they love having those motivational type things. And If we can give teams that, why not, right? Because it's just amazing how much they put into that, and that really fires them up.
0: The bank is open for Off the Bench Radio to motivate your team. I mean, how many teams have we motivated over the last 2 years? Ray County was one of them, for sure. Bradley Central, I mean, daggum, they printed off that graphic of our picks, put it in the locker room when they all picked against them last year against Walker Valley. And then, you know, one of the most famous ones, of course, was Drew Aikens dropping in on fall break, calling from, you know, parts unknown to go back to the Ultimate Warrior, and gave it to us in a joking way. But he was like, "Hi, guys." I was like, "Oh, here we go." But you never know. I mean, and like we said, you know, Notre Dame, he was like, "Yeah, I do want to say this. I found this out. I just remembered. A guy that used to be, was on the program during the summer, Reggie Tucker, the new basketball coach at Notre Dame.
1: Right.
0: He said he might have sent that either that post or that picture to some of his some of the players. I go, well, so you're the one to thank for that. So they apparently hadn't been seen much until then, and you know, any kind of motivation on the outside, they're definitely going to take advantage of it. But it was all in good fun. It's fun to see, especially see that celebration. Obviously, with Notre Dame kind of finally making
1: that's a big win for them.
0: The climb back up. And We talked about it on Friday and last week. You know, this game last year was a 2-possession game. Nobody thought they'd keep it within 14. I didn't, for sure. But, you know, with all the postseason, with all the off-season moves,

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1: Silverdale won the game at the line of scrimmage. A lot of upperclassmen on that line of scrimmage, and you know, when you have that and you got a South Pittsburgh team that's somewhat young, so they're still learning some things, even though they got plenty of athletes and plenty of talent on that roster. It's still, when you have a senior laden team with some talent and you've got a Luke Berger who is just an absolute beast out there, that's going to be tough to deal with. And matchups seem to be in Silverdale's favor. And, sometimes when you're a team, a successful team, you've got that one team that just always gives you issues. And it seems like Silverdale is going to be that team for South Pittsburgh.
2: So, we were talking about this the last time that a program had beaten South Pittsburgh in back-to-back seasons. The off-the-bench research team got into this one, Cowboy. We mentioned this on Friday. We did a little research over the weekend.
1: Can I guess the team?
2: Sure.
1: Marion.
2: The last team?
1: Yeah.
2: You're in the ballpark.
1: Okay.
2: Sequatchie County in 2015 and 16.
1: Oh.
2: Now, I will say this. That's on the field.
1: Okay.
2: CCS, if you want to give them a forfeit win, it was like 20 and 21.
1: Okay, that doesn't count.
2: That doesn't count. So let me just read these off here to you. So the last team to beat South Pittsburgh in back-to-back seasons, according to the research, of course, I could be wrong, but I'm not, was Sequatchie County in 15 and 16. Then you also had Boyd Buchanan and Marion County back in 14 and 15. All so right. Some pretty strong programs right there. It takes a program like that to be able to knock off South Pittsburgh in back-to-back seasons during the regular season. Now, Greenback did it in the playoffs during 16 and 17, so that's the most recent, but we're going to regular season type thing. So Greenback, was the most recent in the playoffs, but if you're looking at regular season teams they play most of the time anyway, it was Sequatchie County in 15 and 16.
1: Now, let's see, since we ran it back this year, same result in that South Pittsburgh-Silverdale game, will South Pittsburgh have the same result for the rest of their season? Meaning they go undefeated and take home that state title.
2: That's definitely a safe guess. And somebody that was kind of connected to South Pittsburgh was telling me, he goes, without a doubt, that's going to be the best team that we play all season.
1: Yeah.
2: I mean, there wasn't any disrespect to like McKenzie or whoever that, they normally meet up with in the Blue Cross Bowl, but that's a different animal, right? And obviously being Division II AA, you mentioned Luke Berger. I think that offensive line definitely, had something to prove, because like we mentioned, a couple weeks ago when we were over at Tyner, that Tyner defensive front took over in the fourth quarter and was able to get to Connor Jenny like that. No time for the senior quarterback for the Seahawks to make a decision. Now, he scrambled out of pressure some and made a couple plays, but, I think two or three sacks on the final three possessions, including a turnover on downs, definitely set the tone in that game. And I'm sure Coach Connor and that, Coach Capehart's defense – definitely, we're motivated by that as well. And, big, big win for sure. Now, we were talking about this just a second ago, last time that South Pitt lost twice. Now, they did lose twice in the same season. Back in 2018, a certain team in that county won their first state championship.
1: Whitwell.
2: They beat them during the regular season and in that classic overtime battle. So, a lot of loopholes and a lot of asterisks, for these streaks. But
1: the fact that you have to point that out
2: that
1: shows you how good South Pittsburgh has been over the years.
2: And there's not many teams with a winning record against South Pittsburgh, right? There's only a few. Teams like Alcoa, Baylor, Bradley Central, CCS, Dade County, Knox Grace, McCauley, Murphy Bulldogs out of North Carolina, Red Bank, Sweetwater. I think that's about 20 or 21 schools. Think about that, in three states with a winning record against the Pirates in history.
1: And I'm sure that some of those series don't have many games involved with them.
2: Or teams that are even around anymore,
1: right?
2: Like Scottsboro of Alabama,
1: yeah.
2: I think. So pretty crazy.
1: Yeah, very, very interesting. But, yeah, it'll be interesting. And, give Silverdale their props. Obviously, they beat South Pittsburgh 2 years in a row, and they were a play or two away from beating Tyner. So, it'll just show you how legit of a team they are.
2: The last 2 years, too.
1: Yeah.
2: Because they had a double-digit lead against Tyner last year at Silverdale as well. So, that's going to be a team to watch, for sure.
1: Absolutely.
2: And, if both them and Boyd Buchanan keep doing what they've been doing, can you imagine how monster that showdown is going to be on October 9th? It's going to be monster.

0: roster as it is. But then you throw in the fact right there with those two teams rolling in there like that.
1: That's going to be a fun game to watch.
0: I don't think it's on TV this year, so we might have to make the trip out to Bonnie Oaks for that one, Joseph.
1: Yeah, there you go.
0: There you go. 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They are back with our Performance of the Week Award. You know, you're going to provide the helmets for the winner. We've got another announcement of that coming out at the end of the show. We'll mention Core Power. Thanks to them. Joe, you've seen our restock in updated off-the-bench logo threads. Definitely looks good.
2: Sharp.
0: Fueled by Core Power, the T-shirts and the program. So six flavors, two levels of protein. We are jacked, son. Jacked.
1: Well, I'm in honor of Core Power sponsoring the off-the-bench franchise, I'm having one Core Power a day minimum.
0: That's a good program to have.
1: Yeah, I'm getting my protein in,
0: and it tastes good.
1: Oh, it's fantastic.
0: It's not like your typical, you know, like a chalky, you know, aftertaste that you see with a lot of protein stuff.
1: Yes,
0: not
1: exactly.
0: Core Power. So what's your go-to flavor? Is it still the same? I think you said vanilla maybe before, but
1: well, with this one, and I'm glad you brought up the powdery like RTDs, ready to drink protein shakes.
0: Yep.
1: You don't have that with Core Power, so chocolate is my favorite. The only brand or anything like that I'll drink chocolate as my favorite.
0: Smooth, brother.
1: It is. It's so good.
0: And I do want to thank Lee Creative as well. This guy has been doing a great job with our Red Zone Game of the Week graphics. That's getting some traction on the socials.
1: Knocking it out of the park, son.
0: Including a little help with the showdown graphic, the UFC poster style format with you and Kenny last week.
1: That was so good.
0: And our Red Zone Game of the Week albums, like the full game albums, you know, before the game, halftime, during the game, and after. You can find those on the Off the Bench website. Did a great job, probably 300 or 400 pictures per album in the first 2 weeks. So go out there and check it out. Definitely does great work. And
1: is that offthebench.com?
0: I don't think it's offthebench.com, but you can find the link on our socials.
1: Okay.
0: It's one of those like recruiting websites that doesn't necessarily have like a direct like email address.
1: Gotcha.
0: It's like you see those programs that have like the recruiting websites for their players and stuff. So we reached out to him and, you know, his guy at East Tennessee Edits. We're like, let's make a recruiting style website for the program so you can find all of our stuff in one place. And to the moon and back, baby.
1: Well, you think being part of the show, I should know that.
0: It's okay. Lee Creative Designs, info at leecreativedesigns.com to let him help you with your social media presence for sure. 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
2: 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You're other like, names, but not that.
1: 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You do the same thing with you, Kate. 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That's podcast. Disregard. Anywhere. But right here on 102.3 will help as well, no doubt. So, Jeff, Kate, Cowboy Joe back at it, back in the studio.
2: Yeah, I mean, I meant to ask you this during the first segment, but your thoughts on East Ham, because they got it handed to them pretty hard via Meigs County and knew they lost a lot, had some transfers, and lost their big big skill player, production, tons of production from Hayward.
1: So are you saying that Jaden Haywood being an East Hamilton Hurricane would not help them?
2: Much like Ronnie Watson not being at Central would hurt them.
1: That's a fair point.
2: Yeah. So yes, I am saying that. And you know, again, lost some other players, but it's a tough go for East Hamilton so far.
1: Yeah, I mean, I think most people can say that, you know, it wasn't going to be a 6 or 7 point game like it was last year. You know, East Hamilton got the win too. But just the fact that, A, they got beat by, 40-something points, and they were shut out, that's probably the biggest surprise to me of the weekend.
2: That would be, yeah, that's definitely my biggest surprise. And not shocked that Silverdale beat South Pitt, not shocked. I guess I was a little.
1: Yes, you were in Ray County.
2: I was a little shocked that Notre Dame beat Ray County, but I think you got to put Cleveland up there, too. With their 2-0 start, and they're rolling, and Coach Brown, we know what that guy's resume looks like, and not surprised, but kind of a little bit with him getting that program back as early as he did, as soon as he did.
1: And you know, you mentioned this team a little, you know, in the first segment as well, but you know, just the fact that, you know, Boyd Buchanan beat Chat Prep the way they did. I mean, if you look the last few years, you'd be like, okay, I can believe it was a 33-0 type game like they saw on Friday. But, you know, I know when you guys talked about it on Defeat or Destroy on Friday, I think two out of the three were like, it's going to be, you know, a defeat, no problem. But it sounds like Boyd Buchanan was listening to what was going on too and wanted to have something to prove. And, you know, just kind of goes to show, I guess, the difference in that 3A to Division II AA, you know, because that's where Chat Prep and, you know, obviously Boyd Buchanan are. So it's definitely going to be interesting to see. And, you know, there's a lot of great matchups in that division coming up this coming Friday. I think a lot of our local teams are on the road, in fact. But yeah, we can look at that some more. I know Silverdale's on the road in that region as well. So a lot of movement in those region standings are going to be taking place right there to see who can get the early jump in the region race, no doubt.
2: Yeah, and this is that time where region play starts, and people, you know, I think obviously when you look at Walker Valley, Rays region, I think a lot of that's going to be determined at the end of the year. I don't know. Do you see any teams kind of running away with their region?
1: Tyner,
2: yeah,
1: probably.
2: Yeah,
1: I mean
2: that's the, I don't want to say weakest one, but
1: that's no disrespect to, you know, our friends at Central who had us out last week, or Brainerd or Chat Prep, but you know, that's only a 4-team region, so that's the good thing. Yep. They can make the playoffs, but Tyner's just head and shoulders above everybody in that region, just, you know, quite frankly. Red Bank will probably, I mean, I want to see, you know, next week is another big matchup as well, but they got to get through this. Red Bank travels to East Ridge. That's a big region showdown between those two teams. You know, both teams were, East Ridge was coming in that game undefeated last year. Red Bank beat him pretty bad. So kind of want to see, all right, you know, East Ridge more than likely might be undefeated coming into this matchup against the Lions next week.
2: They got Brainerd this week, so you would expect them to be undefeated.
1: And with Red Bank's tough schedule open the year in back-to-back years with Ray County and Tyner, it's not really showing how good Red Bank really is, right? But this game didn't really surprise me, but it was kind of, I think I mentioned this during the, you know, Red Zone, or, you know, last Friday, or probably during our look-in, you know, at 6:05 during Sport Talk, right? Who would respond in that Walker Valley-Bradley Central game? You know, both teams coming off tough week one losses, you know, Bradley Central losing that to McMinn County, and Cleveland having their way, you know, after the first second quarter against Walker Valley, right? So, you know, Walker Valley was in a dogfight with those guys. It was a four-point win, and, you know, not many people go in there and get a win, especially Walker Valley. I think that's the second win at Bradley Central in school history for those guys. So a big win for Coach Akins, Coach Pope, and that staff at Walker Valley.
2: Yeah, and that was the game that was really an unknown. I mean, you really didn't know, okay, what's Bradley Central going to have this year? What's Walker Valley going to have this year? And really hard to tell off a week one result. And, you know, I still think Bradley Central can be good, and Walker Valley's bounced back, obviously. So it's going to be fun to follow them the rest of the year.
1: Absolutely, no doubt. And, you know, just and you're looking over redzonescores.com where you can find all of our Friday action, you know, as we get it type thing. Sail Creek, you know, keeping things rolling for sure. That battle for Catoosa County Cowboy with Ringgold and Heritage, you know, that was the TV game. Kind of surprising that, you know, Ringgold was able to kind of win by double digits type thing. So, if you want to call with your biggest surprise or, you know, biggest prediction for the upcoming week, 423-267-1023. Speaking of, I see a caller on line one. Let's go ahead and go to the lines again, 267-1023. Andrew, welcome to Off the Bench Radio on Talk. What's up?
3: Oh, Andrew, huh? What's going on, guys?
2: What's up, Coach?
3: Let's see, biggest prediction for the week. I'm trying to think of one. How about Ole Miss covers the line and blows Louisville out on Sunday night to open the season? How about that for the Ole Miss Rebels?
2: I like that one.
1: Yeah, you tell me. You are our resident Ole Miss fanatic and expert, Coach. So would this happen to be in regards to you calling in unexpectedly, seeing that the two guys in the studio picked against you guys once again this week?
3: Man, I tell you what, I actually have grown to just like it. I feel like y'all are just wrong. So anytime I see y'all do it, I'm like, all right, we got a chance. Oh, man. I wish everyone could have been there the other night. It was such a great high school football game. And when you talk about what high school football is about, both teams played so hard, left it all on the field. In those kind of games, you hate that there's any loser. But we're so proud of our team for continuing to fight through and find a way to beat a crosstown rival.
1: This is Walker Valley head football coach Drew Akins. You seem to have a knack of calling in and giving it to us for sure. So I think you mentioned it last year when you called in after that. I think it was East Hamilton, I believe, Joe, and pouring gas on the fire. So how much gas did you pour on that fire this week after, not getting off to a good start in week one?
3: Yeah, listen, I think we've learned to use kind of anything and everything. You know, I think On3, so On3 does this new thing where they do score predictors. And we printed that out. You know, we'll print y'all guys' picks out. Like, we'll do anything to kind of light a fire under our guys. But listen, the biggest improvement is typically made between game one and game two. And I thought you saw that from our guys. I think you saw it from our coaching staff, kind of learning what our offense does well, giving our defense more of a chance to rest on the side. I think we did some things that gave our offensive line more opportunities to be successful. But anytime we get a little extra fuel by doubting, you know, people doubting us, that's always makes it easier to not get the big head and go to work. So our kids went to work this past week, and because of that, they made a lot of improvements and had some success on Friday night.
1: I guess we should expect the game ball coming to the Radio Ranch Cowboys. What Coach is saying for sure. Go ahead, Cowboys. Sorry.
3: Yeah. I got a community ball. I'll send y'all's way. It was a pretty cool little trophy for us, but y'all can get a piece of it for sure.
2: Coach, obviously you kind of answered this question a little bit earlier, but I know you got to feel better about the team after that big win. And what'd you learn about your team? I know you talk about the coaches learning what you have, but you feel a lot better about this team after that win?
3: Yeah, I think first and foremost we learned that we got to do a better job coaching within our scheme, because, you know, we got a new quarterback. He's been with us since June. We for a high school system, we run a pretty complex passing system, right? So we have different, you know, conversion routes and hot reads and all this stuff. And we got into a game with Cleveland and throw five interceptions. But when you go dissect those, right, at the end of the game, you dissect those and you say, okay, what was the autonomy of this interception? Why was it? Because not every interception is on a quarterback. Some interceptions are on offensive linemen. Some are on receivers. Some's on a running back. You just got to figure out what happened on those. And what happened is we went back and looked, and it was things that we hadn't coached well enough for us to go execute. So we got back to the drawing board with that and really dug deep into, okay, you know, when we get blitz, how do we handle blitz? You know, Chris Brown and Cleveland blitzed us 85% of the snaps. Wow. And we didn't handle it well, right? Hmm. So when you get blitzed and you don't handle it well, it typically turns into five interceptions, right? If you get blitzed and you handle it well, what oftentimes happens is the other team quits blitzing because you hurt them on it. And we just were never able to hurt them on it. So we went back to the drawing board and said, hey, when these things happen, we got to make sure that we understand what our job is so we don't have these interceptions. The number one thing we did was protect the ball. We had no turnovers. We had no fumbles, no interceptions. And that alone is going to win a lot of football games. And then I'll tell you what, we just kind of leaned on the strength that we have as a team, which is our defense. Our defensive line, our front seven, our secondary has played a lot of football. And, man, they really just showed out the other night. They played fast. They played physical. They played violent. It was fun to watch them play the game. Miles Hawk was absolutely lived up to his name. He was a ball hawk. He had an interception. He had six solo tackles and six assists. And what we realized, man, is we got a great group of leaders. We just got to let them loose and let them go play the game free.
1: And, Coach, you talked about being physical. You talked about, you know, having to do that, and you did that against Bradley Central. You're going to have to definitely bring that and then some in a big region matchup you guys coming up against McMinn County. And, you know, you're looking at the overall series history here. You know, obviously, I mean, you know this. The Cherokees have had, you know, the majority of the success. Now, we'll say this. The two Walker Valley wins – have been when we've been there. So we're going to work on the contract for the future, by the way.
3: Man, y'all should have told me before Wednesday. It's not our Tuesday. It's not our place. I can't control it.
1: I know.
3: Listen, they're exactly who they've been.
1: Yep.
3: The offense may look different. You know, used to, I've been competing against Coach Cagle for years. You know, going back to 2009 when I was at Ottawa. You know, Coach Cagle was my first loss as an assistant high school football coach. We went there and lost at McMinn when we were 9-0. So the offense looks different. They're not 20 personnel downhill run anymore, but they're still physical and you know, passionate about the way they play the game. They play the game the way you're supposed to play it, which is relentless effort, physicality. And they fully believe in it, and they preach it, and they live it. They play with passion, you know, great passion. You see their skill players even, you know, every play, they just play with such great passion and energy. So it's something that we've got to make sure that we match early on and weather the storm because, you know, they're so dynamic, especially early in the game, that we've got to make sure we match that and don't allow ourselves to fall too far behind where we can't catch up. So really great football team. Anytime Coach Cagle is talking trash about his football team in the preseason, typically that means you're going to get a really good McMinn County team. And that's what we see this year again.
1: Well, Coach, you know, thanks again for being a good sport like you've been the last few years, and definitely calling in surprising us, no doubt about that. Hey, congrats on the big win. I know that's a special win for you. Any win special, but especially a county or a city rival like that up in Cleveland, Bradley County is a big one. But good luck against McMinn County as well, and we'll be keeping up with it during the Red Zone on Friday night, man.
3: Absolutely, guys. I really appreciate everything you do. I know I say that every time, but, you know, the things y'all do for high school sports, it doesn't go unnoticed. I appreciate it, and I'm thankful for everything y'all do to put high school sports on the map, man. So, hey, make sure Thursday I heard Walker Valley's quarterback, the receivers are out, so you better pick McMinn on Thursday when you do your picks, okay?
1: Now, listen, it is in our games to watch picks list this week, so you might get your wish. We'll see.
4: I'm waiting on it. I'm ready. I'll delete it if it says anything different.
1: 10-4. All right. Hey, Coach, thanks again, man.
2: Thanks, Coach.
4: All right, guys. See y'all. Have a good night.
1: That's a perfect way to end this segment. 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

0: Welcome back into Off the Bench Radio, right here on the Top Monster 102.3 WGOW. Be sure and follow Off the Bench on the socials at OTB423 on X and YouTube. And where the action's been lately, man, on Instagram, OTB Chattanooga, just search it there. The Game of the Week announcements have been going. Of course, our BSN Sports Games to Watch posts have been uneventful, right?
1: Yeah.
0: But pretty eventful. But I think that's a fitting song to come back to. Are you saying our Games to Watch game picks are the kryptonite to this operation?
1: Well, it's...
0: That's a fair point, yeah. Joe.
1: So far, it seems to be that way.
0: Motivation aplenty. I don't care who we pick. But I do want to thank Walker Valley Head Football Coach Drew Akins for calling in. And, the unexpected surprises after a big win. And, hey, if we go the Cherokees way and it happens again, he's more than welcome to call in and, give us the business once again, right?
1: Yeah, and that's going to be a great game. I think it is. Because I told you during the break, McMinn County's a tough place to play.
0: And
1: it's tough, very tough place to get a win, too. I've had personal experience with that. So we'll see. I mean, I like what he said about getting everything fixed, taking a look at, why things happen, and that's what makes him a great coach.
0: It's amazing what happens when you cut back on the turnovers, like you said, right?
1: Yeah.
0: Five interceptions for Sawyer Ray in week number one against Cleveland and zero turnovers as a team against Bradley Central. They'll help your case for having a successful night on the gridiron, no doubt.
1: Absolutely.
0: I tell you what, I know we got a short segment here after going long last time, so we're going to look at our BSN Sports Games to Watch this week. Signal Mountain at Soddy Daisy. It's also the Friday Night Rivals TV game. 10th meeting all time between the Trojans and the Eagles. Soddy Daisy coming off a big time performance on the ground against Hixson, over 400 yards rushing on 47 touches, six touchdowns in their win over Hixson. So a lot of momentum coming into this game for Coach Owensby and the Trojans. So looking to see if they can defend home field against Signal Mountain. It'll be interesting to see both these teams have split the first six meetings. But ever since then, the Trojans have reeled off three straight to take the lead in the overall series. And two of those three games, man, have been by 7 points or less. So we'll see if that pattern continues on Friday night or if it'll be another Soddy Daisy blowout win, especially then get the ground game going. That's one thing I know that Coach Owensby.
1: That's what they want to do.
0: A little wean tee, a little little ground and pound. Cowboy Joe offense right there, boy. No doubt. Another one right here, another red zone inter-family squabble. Ray County coming to Ottawa to take on the Ottawa Owls. 31st meeting all time. A lot of history there. Of course, Ray County with a big lead in the overall series and have won the last nine matchups. The last Ottawa win was a 16-0 shutout in 2015 before Ray got revenge in the playoffs by 1 point to kickstart this run. Obviously, we talked about Ray County with some injuries and cramping issues in their game against Notre Dame. Can Ottawa lean on Griffin Patterson and, maybe get some momentum after a big win against Central on the road? So we'll see what happens there. But it's going to be a tall order, I think, for the Owls to get a bigger region win at home against Ray County. We'll see what happens.
1: So. Yeah, I'm sure the Eagles are ticked off about the result from last week.
0: It's a curse and a blessing. Yes, you definitely want to get a win, but at the same time, like Coach Aiken said, if you can use anything for motivation, that's definitely going to be one of them, especially with a big region, which is the season within the season. So we'll see what happens there. Another one with has had several meetings, Sequatchie County at South Pittsburgh, the 54th meeting all time between the Pirates and the Indians. That one's going to be a good one as well, like we mentioned before. Walker Valley traveling to McMinn County, the 18th meeting all time with the Cherokees leading 15-2. The first Walker Valley win was in 2023 at the end of the season, regular season, to secure a region championship, plus last year's 54-42 victory at home, which were Coca-Cola Red Zone Games of the Week. So, Coach Jenkins, we're still waiting on the contracts, and we'll come up every time you play McMinn County for sure. And, of course, the big one, our Red Zone Game of the Week on the Coca-Cola Red Zone on Friday night, Red Bank at Tyner, 43rd meeting all time. Pretty surprising series lead. The Lions lead 30 wins to 11 losses and one tie.
1: Okay.
0: So, but at the same time, Tyner has they got a thriller last year, 21-20 at Red Bank. But Red Bank has won the last two of the last three meetings. So I'm expecting no different when both of these teams meet up at Wayne Turner Field on Friday night.
1: Yeah, I think we got a nice little handful of games that's going to be really, really fun to watch and keep track of.
0: Let's make it 3-for-3. I've had people saying, why are you going back to Tyner for the second time in 3 weeks? It's just the way the schedule works out, guys. Mm-hmm. If you play a tough schedule like Tyner and Red Bank do, you might see us come more, you know, a couple times within a span of 3 or 4 weeks. You never know.
1: Yeah, and sometimes the games, home teams are away, and this is the best game out there.
0: I agree. I tell you what, let's go and go to our commercial break here, Joe. We'll come back. We'll have a 97 Sports Performance of the Week Award and more. 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

0: Welcome back into Off the Bench Radio, right here on the Top Monster 102.3 WGOW. Do want to mention this, the upcoming matchup between South Pitt and Sequatchie County is actually going to be the 55th meeting all time, according to the High School Football Historians Association. So I want to thank them for that stat right there. Great resource for sure. So, yeah, looking forward to that. Looking forward to seeing how those two teams match up in the Valley. Do want to mention this right here, 97 Sports Helmets and Decals Performance of the Week Award. You know, several great performances team-wise, individuals, whatnot, but we're giving this to a unit on the team right here, Cowboy, and that is the Soddy Daisy offensive line. Why, you ask? We got to give the big guys a little love. The Trojans' rushing attack was lights out Friday night, with Soddy Daisy getting the win over Hickson Big for sure. The big men up front opened up running lanes for six different Trojan players that toted the rock 47 total times, 420 yards on the ground and six touchdowns. So congratulations to the Soddy Daisy offensive line. They are our 97 Sports Helmets and Decals Performance of the Week. 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And again, congratulations to the big nasties up front for the Soddy Daisy Trojans, our 97 Sports Helmets and Decals Performance of the Week. Winners for this week, and just stay tuned also for our BSN Sports games to watch game picks. We usually cut those on Thursday or Friday, so definitely be on the lookout for those. Some interesting matchups there, Cowboy. And I want to thank Leighton Teal and his team over there for being kind of jumping on board with that. And anybody that knows Leighton Teal, we talked to him on Friday night because he's an assistant coach for Notre Dame. And Cowboy, he threw a couple of Notre Dame football tee packs with golf tees and a ball marker in there. I guess it was kind of an underhanded comment, like, hey, you guys teed off on us on the pick, and we're going to tee off on you. And we showed it fourth quarter of that game coming off with a win.
1: It seems that way. Yes, it does.
0: I appreciate the smack. I like that, right?
1: Hey, you can give it and take it. That's good.
0: But you talk about taking the gear game to the next level. They definitely do that. Joe, you've seen some of the high-quality off-the-bench stuff they've gotten for us. The great Nike polos. You know, they're doing great things for a lot of programs across the area. So just reach out to them. You can go to bsnsports.com or reach out to Leighton directly at L Teal. That's the letter L Teal, T-E-A-L as the color, at bsnsports.com. So, I don't know if you heard me when you were on the phone, but we had a little clarification on that Sequatchie County, South Pittsburgh. It was actually the 55th meeting all time, according to the Tennessee High School Historical or Association or whatever. So, nonetheless, still a lot of history between the Indians and the Pirates, and some great matchups. I'm looking forward to this coming Friday night.
1: Yeah. It's going to be a good one and a good week of games. Every now and then you'll have a lull in what we might call good games, but so far, week one, week two, week three, we got a nice little table full of games.
0: That's true. And, you know, we had a 7-point game in week number one with Tyner and Silverdale. We had a 1-point decision last week. I'm thinking we might have another one possession game coming up on Friday with Red Bank and Tyner. We'll see what happens between those two. You talk about athletes. Both those teams have some, and they're definitely going to let that turf get a little work in over there at Bob Evans Stadium, yeah, no doubt.
1: There'll be a lot of talent on that field.
0: Anything else before we close up for the week, sir?
1: No. Have a good week, everyone, and thank you for tuning in to Off the Bench.
0: And we'll be back next week with another edition of the program, and just be mindful of this. Tune into the Coca-Cola Red Zone on Friday night with Cowboy, myself, and the rest of the team. Friday nights, 8 to 11, right here on the Talk Monster 102.3, year 33 of the Coca-Cola Red Zone. The best high school football coverage. It's also on Off the Bench Radio as well. Have a great rest of your week. 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
11: 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I'm Mike Keith. That's Brent Hubbs, BallQuest.com, Ball Radio Network. What do you think of the gray?
12: I love them. Yeah. I do. I like the way the... I like everything that Adidas is putting out right now. I think there's some really good looking stuff.
11: It's really comfortable.
12: Yeah. Oh, yeah. But it's got a great look to it. I think it's very on brand. I don't think they're deviating from the brand that is Tennessee. That's what I like about the initial rollout of stuff that Adidas has done.
11: We're going to do something about the smoky gray uniforms later on this edition of the Mike Keith Show. Evan Ford, who is the director of design and branding, or branding and design, for 151 Creative. I'll get it right by the time he gets here. We're going to talk about those uniforms that honor General Nederland and the 100th anniversary of his first team. That's later in the show. But Brent Hubbs, who is a big part of what we do, 33 years on the Ball Network now, which is hard to believe.
12: Means I'm old.
11: No, it does not mean you're old.
12: Pretty much.
11: Because what does that make me? I'm not accepting old. I refuse to accept it.
12: Well, good for you, because I've accepted it.
11: But you've seen a lot of stuff, and you've seen a lot of football teams, and you've seen a lot of changes over time in every different area. When you look at the changes that Josh Heupel made this offseason, and obviously we're talking about Jim Knowles and the defense, and Derek Owings and the strength and conditioning program overall, nutrition and everything with it. And you don't have to get into the specifics of what they've done, but just as an overall